0: American goods going into Canada effectively matching the tariffs the U.S. applied to the same goods. Canada's finance minister, François-Philippe Champagne.
1: Canada's country tariffs are designed primarily to provide protection for Canadian industry impacted by U.S. tariffs and allow them to compete against U.S. products in the Canadian market.
0: The Yale Budget Lab says this will cost the typical American household $1,100 per year. The National Football League is responding to a new study that finds at least one in four former NFL players who died between 2016 and 2021 had CTE.
2: The NFL Players Union has a warning about all this, calling this a call to action across the entire football ecosystem, including the NFL, college, high school sports, even youth leagues.
0: ABC Steve Osunsami in a statement, the NFL saying that it continuously strives to make the game of football safer. 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
3: 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And yes, I told you so.
0: State prosecutors in Wisconsin say billionaire Elon Musk will not face charges for promising to give voters $1 million during the state Supreme Court election last year, saying they believe no jury would find that constituted election bribery. Musk's legal team argued he was exercising his free speech rights. Speaking exclusively to ABC News, the family of Minnesota man Alex Priddy, who was shot and killed by ICE agents in Minneapolis last winter. Michael and Susan Priddy with ABC's George Stephanopoulos said that they find it appalling that members of the Trump administration, including the president himself, called their son a domestic terrorist.
4: My shock is that he was murdered, and no one has given us the complete truth or anyone has been held accountable. And it's been 7 months.
5: There was more effort in vilifying him than pursuing justice.
0: Thousands of folks in Gary, Indiana remain without power, and their frustration continues to grow.
6: Some fuming at utility company NIPSCO for not being able to restore power quickly enough and have filed a class action lawsuit. NIPSCO said the storm caused extensive damage, but that they remain committed to restoring power safely and as quickly as possible and will fully cooperate if an investigation is launched.
0: ABC's Alex Perez. Indiana's Governor Mike Braun has called for an investigation into NIPSCO. Dave Packer, ABC News.
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7: The Markley, Van Camp, and Robbins Show. Jamie Markley, David Van Camp, Scott Robbins. Okay, there's a lot of talk about ICE and abolishing ICE. Who's going to deport these people?
1: Well, that's just it, isn't it? Isn't that the tough question, huh?
7: Yes.
1: Mm-hmm.
7: And you have an ICE official here, David?
8: Yeah, Trish Hyde is the ICE official who oversaw that massive operation we were talking about yesterday in Virginia and Maryland that netted 1,300 arrests of illegal aliens. About 400 of them had known criminal histories. And that's got the left all in a tizzy because they're like, but they're dead. You red give down criminals. Well, here's what Hyde had to say about that.
7: Okay.
9: Well, I think it's important to note that if you're in the country illegally, you are a criminal. You've broken the laws of our land. But beyond that, we have said from day one, this administration has been extremely transparent. If we have to go out into the communities and we have to, you know, go into the communities and take these bad actors off of the street, if we encounter somebody who's unlawfully here in the country, our ICE officers are going to arrest them. That's the oath that they took. That's the oath that they swore. And, you know, everybody, if you're encountered by an ICE officer and you're here unlawfully, you're going to be arrested. And ICE officers do not have the ability to determine where and where they don't apply the laws. The laws are the laws that are enacted by Congress, and that's the laws that ICE enforces.
7: That is the craziest thing of all, is that if you enforce the law, there are enough people in the country that have been brainwashed to believe you're doing some sort of evil.
8: Yes.
7: Mm-hmm. And the left has worked on that for years, and they've been successful in the brainwashing.
8: Mm-hmm.
7: It's crazy.
8: I do like that Tom Homan has been going over the script with her, though, because that's exactly what Tom's been saying for 2 years.
7: Dude, how many times have we talked about it? And they whine and moan every time. It's like, help them get the ones they really want first.
8: Mm-hmm.
7: But they won't do it.
8: Nope.
7: But that's all part of the plan. That was one of the parts of the interview last night, Jesse Waters and Abdul El-Sayed talking about ICE, if you missed part of that.
10: Do you know how many illegal aliens are in the country now?
11: People in the face and the back of the head.
10: Do you know how many illegal aliens are in the country now?
11: We had, no, I mean, to your point, Jesse, let me just answer the question.
7: They're talking about ICE, and he's talking about the two people who were shot and killed.
8: Got it.
7: In the face and the back of the head. And this is where it's going. And if you're not familiar, El-Sayed rang for Senate out of Michigan.
8: Mm-hmm.
7: He is the far lefty Islamist. Go.
10: To answer it, how many do we have?
11: Far fewer when we had INS. To your answer,
10: yeah,
11: exactly.
10: Far fewer
11: when we had
10: exactly.
11: INS.
10: Exactly.
11: So arguably, INS worked a lot better.
10: Abdul, listen. We had twice as many illegals
11: now
10: when
11: we
10: had INS.
11: So to your argument,
10: you have to have the manpower
11: to
10: do it.
11: If you want to do that correlation, we have ICE now, and we have far, far more undocumented people. So ICE is clearly not working. It's just shooting like American citizens in the face and the back of the head. So
10: well,
11: if you're
10: illegals
11: okay
10: are
11: that,
10: shooting people in the face,
11: to
10: too.
11: To disagree.
7: So because you haven't heard that clip yet, David, you are like me the first time hearing, going, that doesn't make any sense, of course, because all these illegals were let in.
1: Well, yeah.
8: Right.
1: Of course.
7: By the Biden administration.
8: Yes. Well, and it predates that even. I mean, you want to talk about comparing ICE and INS and all of that. At the time when the INS was a thing, you also had Democrats who recognized you had to have a secure border.
7: Right.
8: You had guys like Bill Clinton out there saying, no, you've got to, you know, we've got to make sure that illegal aliens don't come in, flout our laws, and
7: yes,
8: take advantage of our system.
7: And then Hillary Clinton. And there was Obama,
8: mm-hmm,
7: and Joe Biden. All of them, we got to do something. They're taking good union-paying jobs.
8: Yes.
7: So it goes on here.
10: Abdul, you got a guy in Michigan.
11: So are American citizens.
10: You got a guy. Think, look, let me just say something.
8: Okay? I know.
11: Abdul,
8: back to the conversation
11: about the broader issues.
10: Okay.
11: Well, you cut me off, Jesse, and you said we're going to have a good conversation. So I'd like to do that. I just want to answer the point. When I travel the state, and I have traveled my state, more people are asking me about how they're going to afford their gas and groceries. They're not asking me about immigration.
10: Well, they also.
7: This is what they do all the time.
1: Man.
7: You really don't want to talk about your position too much.
8: Nope.
7: That you're going on the pivot.
1: Really frustrating, though.
7: Oh, yeah.
10: Abdul, you got a guy here from Southeast Asia, molested a kid. ICE just picked him up. You want that guy to stay in Michigan?
11: I'm glad that that guy got picked up, but that's a different thing than saying that INS would not have picked him up. Jesse, you're too smart for this.
10: Come it's on. A bureaucratic that is a gotcha game you're playing.
7: And that's smugness. You're too smart for this.
1: Yeah. Well, that's another thing they do.
7: Oh, yeah.
1: You're a smart guy. Come on.
7: Yeah. We both know.
1: Yeah.
7: Yeah. Tricks of the trade.
10: That's a dodge.
11: You point to him, you say,
10: you need guys
11: ICE,
10: to get these guys out of the country.
11: And therefore, ICE, we need ICE. I'm just saying, look, playing by your own rules. When we had INS, we had fewer people doing the things that you're talking about.
7: Yes, it does make sense.
8: It makes absolutely no sense.
7: No.
1: That was a frustrating thing to listen to.
7: Yeah.
1: Just because he kept talking. He knew what he was doing. He was going to, you know, filibuster the whole thing.
7: That's the tactic.
1: Yeah.
7: Just
1: brutal.
7: Yes.
8: Like, I wish that somebody in the control room would have put up a picture of Elian Gonzalez when this guy's talking about how INS should be there. Just remember the freak out over that?
7: Oh, yeah.
8: Oh, yeah. I mean, that was a huge deal.
7: That was a huge deal. Yeah. Okay. By the way, and these, you know, socialists, really Marxists, it's all about redistributing the wealth and all of that. Jeffrey Mead put this out. It seems like an appropriate time to play it. It's the classic college students asking what they prefer, and then all of a sudden it kind of gets turned on its head. Just be patient with this. Check it out.
2: Either have in America, socialism or capitalism?
3: I would say socialism.
2: How do you view the word socialism, favorably or unfavorably?
3: I guess I would go with favorably.
5: Like, I have family in Europe. They go to college for free. Their health care is paid for. They don't have to worry about it at all.
3: I favor that over capitalism.
5: Okay, got it.
3: I also think I favor that, like, socialism over capitalism.
6: Socialism is more geared toward, like, helping the people in your, you know, the governed.
12: I'd rather people have that same opportunity. There's a lot of excess in America.
2: So on campus, if there's a GPA disparity where there's people at the bottom with a poor GPA, would you support a policy where people at the top spread the wealth and give that GPA to people at the bottom?
3: Give? Like, help them get a better GPA?
2: Yeah.
3: I'm all for helping. I wouldn't give, like, oh, let me just give you some of my points.
2: But it's about being fair, right? We got to help people at the bottom?
3: I've lost a lot of sleep, so I don't know if I will be fair. That's completely different.
2: How is it different?
3: Because I'm, like, studying all day for my grade.
13: I mean, I sacrifice a lot to get my GPA. You know, I don't go out as much as I'd like to, but that's for some, like, a greater goal in the future, the way I see it. So, no, I wouldn't sacrifice my own things, like sacrifice my own time to help somebody else who didn't want to make those same sacrifices.
10: Ding, ding, ding, ding, ding.
8: Yeah. But again, man, that's why the socialism thing is mainly run by downwardly mobile trust fund brats and outright degenerates. That's it. Because they're the only ones who are like, this will help somebody.
7: Right.
8: I've never built anything before. I've never earned anything in my life.
7: But I want to feel better about myself.
8: Yes.
7: Yes. That's what it comes down to.
1: Well, again, it's not taught. They don't know.
8: Yeah.
1: You know, they don't know about socialism's failure around the world.
8: Oh, yeah. And there are a lot of people that don't want you to know, because what started this fall in Florida was the curriculum about the evils of communism.
7: And good.
8: Remember, when that was proposed, it was apparently Ron DeSantis was being a fascist when he supported this.
7: Mm-hmm.
8: Like, well, wait a minute. That doesn't make any sense.
7: Right. Yeah. Oh, speaking of which, I wonder if I can find this on the fly. This was unbelievable to me. I was looking at new books coming out. I'll do that every once in a while. Mm-hmm. Like, is there anything that's coming out book-wise that I would be interested in? So it is looking through genres. I look through a sports genre, and then I look at religion and spirituality is what it is on Apple Books or whatever, right?
8: Mm-hmm.
7: So
14: I'm looking at new releases that

0: will be coming out, see what's new, and then it's coming soon. And under that banner of coming soon, see, where is it? Down here. It is the person you call Rock Slide Face, David.
1: Oh, Jennifer Welch?
0: Yes. And it's called Not Today Fascist. That's under faith and spirituality, because she is a diehard atheist. I'm like, what? This is under that banner?
1: Well,
0: so when you're talking about the fascist stuff, yeah. That's one of her big words? Yes, that's her book that's coming out.
1: Oh, gosh.
0: Oh, gosh. The lies that got us here and the truth that will reunite us. Okay. Jennifer Welch.
1: All right.
0: And it looks like they airbrushed the rock slide.
1: Oh, yeah.
0: As you could probably
1: see. Oh, definitely, yeah.
0: Oh, yeah. What a miserable person she is.
2: She
0: is.
2: They are. They're the largest group of the unhappiest people.
0: Yes.
2: Nothing is funny.
0: No.
2: No humor. You can't laugh. Don't smile.
0: Oh, let me look.
2: Everything is horrible. Life is going to end as we know it. The ozone layer gets bigger.
0: What? Well, when I saw, you know, like devout atheists, I'm like, oh, that's one of the reasons she's so miserable. And the other, and then it pops up another book that she was a co-writer on, which is Life is a Lazy Susan of Bleep Sandwiches. The S word.
1: Oh, well, yeah.
0: Yeah. I suppose with your outlook, everything's an S sandwich.
2: Exactly, yeah.
0: And just because you're a miserable person.
2: You are. You're
1: even just late stage George Carlin is like, lady, take a chill pill. Please.
0: I know, yeah. Yeah. It's something. God. All right, we got a fake news alert, David?
1: Yes. So the NBC News covered this about a deportation that occurred. And what the headline was, veteran who served three tours in Iraq facing possible deportation. Well, what they later go on to explain is a search of court records turned up extensive criminal history. Hernandez has spent years in prison on various felony drug and weapons convictions, as well as violations of probation in Virginia and California. And he's not here legally.
0: Hmm.
1: Yeah.
0: The worst!
2: I know. Yeah.
0: Again, I'll go back to when the first time Trump said enemy of the people. And we're like, wow, I mean, they get it wrong sometimes, but... And then one day I'm thinking about it, and I'm like, okay, if they were your friend, would they knowingly lie to you? Mm-hmm. A friend doesn't knowingly lie to you. They're going to tell you the truth, even if it hurts.
2: Mm-hmm.
0: Yes, they lie to you all the time.
2: Yeah.
0: Very disappointing.
2: Mm-hmm.
0: And did you have another update, or you want to go to the Vanity Fair reporter?
1: We can go to the Vanity Fair reporter. Brittany Romano is a reporter for Vanity Fair covering the Lindsay Clancy trial. This is the woman who strangled her three kids.
0: Mm-hmm.
1: Even though, again, this is about a woman who strangled her three children, this reporter was seen laughing, smiling, and winking for the camera in the courtroom. I mean, disturbing seeing this. And, well, a streamer caught up with her outside to ask what that was all about, and I think she may have drank her lunch.
0: Oh, roll it.
3: That and why?
4: Well, no, I was laughing because I grew up with this thing.
3: You did?
4: Yeah, so she looks at me and I look at her and I'm like, but it wasn't that. My dad has saw previously on Court TV and he said I looked bad. So I was like giggling.
3: Are you
4: know what
3: serious?
4: I mean? Yeah, yeah. My dad runs, he's retired. He used to run post offices, but before that, well, not before that. Now he's on the board at Quinnipiac out of college.
3: Get out. So that's a great school.
4: He's like, come to me, my children were more problematic or whatever. But he was like, you look so bad in the photo earlier. So I'm like,
3: that's
4: I'm good
3: terrible.
4: I know, but he's funny. So I'm like, I'm friends with Hillary Duff Stylist, like a really good friend of mine. And she was like, put the hair back in a clip. And then she was like, look forward and smile.
0: Oh my gosh.
2: Having lunch with Kamala?
1: Yeah, right? It's not just me, right? She's slurry.
2: No, it's slurry. Yeah.
0: All right, the five stories we're watching today coming right up.

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5: 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This past weekend, at the second World Humanoid Robot Games in Beijing, a robot called Tian Gong Ultra ran a 100-meter dash in 9.39 seconds. So how fast is that? Well, it beat Usain Bolt, the fastest man on Earth, by 0.2 of a second. In sprinting, that's not a photo finish. It's a blowout. And if we're not careful, the first humanoid robot in your living room will say, "Made in China." 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
7: The Markley, Van Camp, and Robbins Show. 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
0: Number five, Barack Obama Elementary School in Richmond, Virginia has been closed indefinitely because of mold and rats.
8: All right.
0: Yeah. I feel like, man, that school district is really racist letting Barack Obama Elementary School go to hell in a handbasket like that.
7: Okay.
8: Come on, man.
0: Man. Number four.
9: That is the height of irresponsibility.
0: Yeah. I agree.
9: It is shameful.
0: Yes.
7: Yeah.
1: No, the rats were for research. Technically.
0: It's going to be Fauci's revenge.
1: Right, exactly.
0: Number four, California's transportation secretary says, the money to complete that high-speed rail that's been like 20 years in the work or thereabouts is not there today, with the project now estimated to cost about $126 billion, nearly four times the original budget. All right.
1: Has one piece of track been laid?
0: No. Oh,
1: God.
0: No, they did this big celebration about some sort of facility that was almost complete. And then remember what happened? It caught fire.
7: Oh, yeah.
0: Like the day that they did the ceremony or the day after.
7: It's an absolute debacle.
1: Three Stooges instruction.
0: Yes.
7: Now, see, hey, we're just about to do it.
8: Hey!
7: Nope. Done.
0: Well, that was a throwback.
1: Yeah, it was.
0: Number three, former NBA players Enes Kanter-Freedom and Royce White are not eligible to play in the WNBA, according to a report from ESPN, because the WNBA hates transgender people.
1: That's right.
0: They are anti-woman and anti-trans. They are committing a genocide by denying these beautiful ladies a chance to play the game that they love.
1: Well, people will die.
0: People will die because of this.
1: That's right.
0: Yeah. Number two, President Trump says he's giving serious consideration to changing the name of Lake Ontario to Lake America. Because, quote, we don't expect doing much business with Ontario any longer. Thank you for your attention to this matter. All right. Number...
7: Never stops, man.
0: Never stops. Sometimes he's wearing me out, man. I gotta be honest.
1: Wow.
0: Number one, the Supreme Court says the Trump administration can put together a list of voters eligible to receive federal mail-in ballots, then require states to give the Postal Service information to verify eligibility.
7: All right. Mentioned earlier, among other highlights today, and this being the 11-year anniversary of your second heart attack, Scott, where you were without a pulse for like more than 30 minutes.
1: The one that killed me.
7: It was also Gene Simmons' birthday, and I saw this story that Kiss can't perform anymore without permission. Because they sold the rights?
0: That's right.
7: Everything?
0: Yeah.
7: To Pop House. So Gene Simmons was interviewed and said, Kiss was actually sold, the makeup, the songs, the publishing, all that for a lot of money to a company called Pop House. So Kiss can't play live without their permission because they own the makeup and everything.
1: Jeez.
7: Yeah. Well, when you get paid like that,
1: Gene's touring by himself now. His band, his own band.
7: Yeah, he played a small town in Illinois.
1: Not far from,
7: named Streeter.
1: Yeah.
7: People said it was really good.
1: Yeah.
7: But he said there is a biopic that's being cast right now. And there's the Avatar show that's already in the works. And then possible cartoon shows and a theme park. And here we go.
1: Oh, I know. Here we go. Lunchbox.
0: It's on.
1: It's already started again.
0: It's already. Yep. Market.
7: Yes. Yep. And then they have a live album out now from 1976 in Anaheim. I admit it, I listened to it. I really enjoyed it.
1: Was it good?
7: It was fun.
1: I haven't heard it.
7: It was fun. All right, we got to get to Texas Roadhouse is racist? How? That and much more coming up.

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7: I hear about different people thinking about a run for president. And I know sometimes people are just going to run for president because it's going to give them clout. Going forward, right?
8: No, you can always say you ran for president, right?
7: That has to be the play here, David.
9: I don't know, man. Democrat Senator Chris Van Hollen, the guy who defended the honor of human trafficker and illegal alien Maryland man, he's now thinking about a run for president. He talked about this on NBC.
7: Unreal, isn't it?
8: Unbelievable.
7: This guy's a punchline.
8: Mr. Margarita?
9: Yes.
8: Okay.
7: Yes. Hold on. Send my clips for

0: yesterday. I got to go back.
1: Unbelievable.
0: Yes. I was like, when David first shared that with me, I'm like, okay, that guy can't be real. That guy, he was embarrassed.
2: Yes.
0: With Marilyn Mann. But yet, here we are. Mm-hmm.
1: Well, the bench is thin. I will say that.
2: Well, dude.
1: I heard the big AOC talk again.
0: Mm-hmm. Oh, there are people that think that she has a real shot.
1: Yeah, like she could be the front runner.
0: Yes.
1: Yep.
0: All right, here's the clip. Roll it.
3: I've been kicking the tires as I look at 2028 because I don't think the Democratic Party has answered the call about how we're going to make sure we have an economy that really does work for everybody, especially working people.
4: You've been kicking the tires on 2028, meaning you're thinking about running for president in 2028?
3: I'm kicking the tires, meaning I've been to New Hampshire. I was invited to go there. I was invited to go out to Iowa last summer. I think there's a great deal of churning within the Democratic Party, and I support that. As I said, I think we need this healthy debate because I don't think Democrats have put forward a clear alternative to the Trump administration.
4: So bottom line, you're mulling a potential run in 2028.
3: Bottom line, I think Democrats need to be very clear, not just what we're against, but what we're for. And I'm very much want to be part of that debate. And I am kicking the tires, testing the waters.
1: You got to do it. Come on, do it. Do it. And I got to kick around for a few months. That'd be fun.
0: Well, on the debate stage, he'll get buried.
1: What a joke.
2: Well, this is a guy who, I mean, he reminds me a lot of Tim Kaine, but I feel like that's an insult to Tim Kaine.
1: You're right, though. You're right. There is a parallel.
2: It's
1: there,
2: just though. Sort of that dorky, yes. Wannabe cool dad who's like, hey, I got the new, or I just got a CD. It was Jimmy Buffett's greatest hits. Come on, kids. Let's party.
1: Right. Completely out of touch.
2: Yes.
0: Oh, gosh.
2: Have you heard of this band called The Killers?
1: Right.
0: By the way, real quick, I hadn't planned on doing this. Did you guys see the piece on social media that Hakeem Jeffries put out from his social media account?
2: Where he's got the green New York hat?
0: With the green polo.
2: Yes.
0: That he, you know, because he was in Brooklyn at an event. And it's this 3-minute video. With all the pregnant pauses, it's, dude, I'll just play you a little part of it. We can't suffer through 3 minutes of this, but to give you an idea.
5: What's up, y'all? Just finished up an event here in the community in Brooklyn. I want to give you a little real talk on this Jared Kushner situation. He asked for...
0: Okay, what? So there's backlash because he took a meeting with Jared Kushner.
2: Right.
0: Okay.
5: A meeting... And I took it to discuss the affordability crisis that exists that is not a hoax. At the same period of time, I shouldn't have to say it, but I am. No one is going to get a pass. We're going to hold every single member of the Trump cartel accountable, beginning on day one. If you're stealing from the American people, shortchanging the American people, or screwing over the American people, you're going to be held accountable. We're going to follow the facts, apply the law, and be guided by the Constitution.
0: All right, we'll just stop there. A lot more longer pregnant pauses through this thing.
2: Dial up Obama, man.
0: Your party is responsible for... unexplicable amounts of fraud.
2: Yes.
0: In states across the country.
2: Mm-hmm.
0: You're now coming up with laws to stop the investigations, like in California.
2: Yeah.
0: Which is insane. And you're talking about fraud with the Trump cartel. Is this guy, are we not being fair here? Is he some sort of special needs in some sort of way? Because I don't want to be cruel to people that are special needs. Is he?
2: No, he's not.
1: That I'm aware of, no.
2: He's an interesting case because he simultaneously seems like he's in his 70s and 5. And I don't know how to explain it other than that's the aura I get from him.
0: Wow, I've never heard anyone being described that way, but I totally get it. He is. He's a child and old man river all at the same time.
2: I don't understand how that's possible, but it's amazing.
0: But the, it

0: is the dial-up is one of the best descriptors ever. It's like, just spit it out, man.
1: Golly.
0: All right. Another story out there. I don't know if you heard about the Zuckerberg school experiment. This started like 10 years ago.
2: No.
0: It was in East Palo Alto, designed to help children who were being held back by the fact they grew up in a poor part of town. It was set up by Zuckerberg's wife, was funded by large grants from the Chan Zuckerberg Initiative, and was to provide students with all sorts of free services. Free tuition, free medical, dental care, all that. And the hype, you know, 11 years ago was this new experiment would change education. But the school is going to be no more.
2: Yeah. Oh, darn it.
0: Do you know why?
2: Because it was a bad idea.
0: Now, it might have been a good idea, but they're not showing really much improvement in the testing.
3: Really?
0: With this particular school. Yes. That's what it is. They did not report any of its performance metrics for like 10 years. There were no articles written about how the school was doing. Like, hey, here's a great story, right?
3: Yeah.
0: Like right now in education, you could talk about Mississippi all day long.
3: Oh, my goodness, yes.
0: How they've turned everything around.
3: Mm-hmm.
0: And how have they done it, David?
3: Accountability, and specifically, if you're in third grade and you don't mm-hmm. move on to fourth grade if you can't read on level. And I think they did a good mixture of, like, here's the carrot and the stick. They said, look, we're going to give you as many opportunities as possible to prove that you are proficient at reading at your grade level, because that third and fourth grade is critical for the rest of a child's education. If you're not reading by fourth grade, it's going to be really hard to catch up.
0: Yep.
3: And what they did was they said, look, we're going to give you these opportunities, but if you don't fulfill this, we're going to hold you back. You're going to have to take third grade again. And within a decade, they have gone from near the bottom, like 49th out of 50,
0: yep,
3: to number one.
0: Well, with all this money here in the Zuckerberg School, they found that the school's academic performance fell well short of state norms and its leaders' expectations.
2: Well, what do they attribute that to?
0: Well, they're not quite sure.
2: I mean, geez.
0: But Zuckerberg's wife was not shy about her frustration with academic performance. Told the Wall Street Journal last year that outcomes weren't, frankly, where anyone would have wanted them to be.
2: Yeah, that's interesting, because they had all the money in the world dumped on it.
0: Yes. But maybe not, you know,
2: spend the
0: accountability.
2: Yeah.
0: Yes.
3: It is
0: so
3: a shame.
0: After a decade of free funding, the primary school is ending. And the parents of kids attending will have to find a new school for next year.
3: That really is a shame, because when they started doing this, I really was hopeful that this could work. So
0: yes.
3: Like, hey, man, you know what? At least they're trying something.
0: Yes. Sounded good on paper. But again, you know, you hear, you know, smart people say all the time, with younger people, really anybody, the possibilities are endless if you put expectations on them.
3: Yeah.
0: And I just think, well, making excuses for everything. Anyway, we got to move on. It's that time. We do it a couple of times a day. Go around the table. It may not be the biggest story out there, but you want to bring it in. David, what's your story here?
3: Texas Roadhouse is racist. At least that's the rumor.
0: How?
3: And I will defend the honor of Texas Roadhouse. I think, you know, is it the greatest steak in the world? No, but it's affordable, and it's pretty good.
2: Not bad. It's not bad.
3: It's not bad.
0: Bad. It's freaking awesome.
2: I love it.
0: I like cinnamon butter. Come on.
3: Dude, yes. And I do appreciate that their Caesar salad that you can get is more like Caesar salad soup with all the dressing they put on it.
2: Oh, yeah, but you got to have that.
3: Oh, yeah, it's awesome.
2: I put a straw in mine.
3: Well,
0: ribs are pretty good, too.
2: Ribs are good, yeah.
3: Somebody had shared a post online claiming that the employees were engaged in racist behavior and intentionally tampered with food served to black customers. And as outrageous as that obviously sounds, it's also pretty much unbelievable that this would be happening across a very large chain restaurant.
0: Yes. Like, they're saying that's what they do at all the Texas Roadhouse?
3: I think so, yeah. Because, I mean, you go down on X, TikTok, there's a lot of people buying into this saying, yeah, it's true. Well, it's not true. The person who originally posted about it said it was a hoax.
0: And then the bots take over.
3: Yep.
0: you're some other restaurant. You're Outback right now. You're like,
3: right. Yeah. It might have been Outback.
0: You don't know.
3: Well, or TGI Fridays. Are those still around?
2: No.
0: Not as much.
2: Yeah.
3: Applebee's.
2: Yeah. America's favorite neighbor is still around.
0: Hold
2: on.
0: How many TGI? Are they all gone?
2: I don't know. Gosh, I haven't seen one in a long time.
0: Oh, David's on it. Why do not take away my Jack Daniel's steak. Do not.
3: Dude, I like TGIF, man.
0: I did.
3: Yeah, there are still locations.
0: Okay.
2: Okay.
0: Don't tell me it's like Ponderosa, like that downtrodden one in Wisconsin or the other downtrodden one in Florida.
2: Man, I'll tell you, the one in Wisconsin, every time someone eats there, I get a picture of it to show you.
0: Oh, because we did the whole report on it.
2: Because you did the whole Pondo thing. Yeah.
0: Dude, the reviews on that particular Ponderosa are laugh out loud funny.
2: Yes.
0: So bad.
2: But people will drive from all over the place to go there because they have these fond memories of Ponderosa.
0: No!
2: It's nostalgic. Yes.
0: Yes. All right, Scotty, what's your story?
2: I'm still, I can't get over this Penn State story. It still blows my mind what was going on in this fraternity house.
0: Oh, yeah.
2: And they said the culture there was funny because they'd have these parties, and these freshmen who were pledging would come to these parties. Guys hadn't done coke in their life, are doing like lines of coke to impress the frat guys and girls that were there. It's unbelievable. And so then when they got done with that, when it got time to bag it up and sell it, the pledges had to bag it up and sell it.
0: Yes.
2: So they're going around with these little baggies full of cocaine for sale.
0: Yes.
2: Dropping it off in doors at, you know, dorms. And it was crazy. Well,
3: it's teaching networking skills. I hear that's one of the big benefits of fraternities.
2: Yeah, and sales. You know, I don't know if you got like a trip to Columbia or something, like whoever sold the most bags of coke.
3: Yes, that's your study abroad program.
2: Yes. Right, exactly. It's nuts, though. This was going on this campus for quite a while, and I mean, everybody knew it.
0: Yeah, a lot of times that happens that way.
2: I mean, the students all knew where to get coke, so they'd just show up there, and they'd have, you know. It's crazy.
0: For my story, well, the failing New York Times is weaponizing Islamophobia. As the FBI says, there are seven times as many anti-Jewish as anti-Muslim hate crimes. The New York Times is stoking a panic, says the Washington Free Beacon. And then they go through to talk about how much more they talk about Islamophobia than anti-Semitism. This crap is still going on.
2: Man.
0: Yes, so watch out for it. Because, you know, if somebody goes jihadi anywhere, you'll hear the people say, well, we've got to stop that, and Islamophobia.
2: Right, yeah.
0: Every time. All right, Nimrod's in the news, and a news update coming right up.

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8: Such a bizarre marketing story with the guys from Good Good Golf.
9: Yeah,
8: like a YouTube channel where they play golf and all that. And they did an ad for a Callaway driver.
7: Yes,
8: where it's like you're going to be very protective over this. And in one of the ads, you see a woman going to pick up the driver, and the guy who owns the driver runs up and just tackles her.
7: Just yes.
10: Do not touch my new driver.
8: Well, they've taken it down now.
9: Dang.
7: Yeah, they took it down the other day. That's Garrett Clark. He's like the leader.
8: And
7: the nicest guy, by all accounts.
8: Right, but if you're going in cold and you don't know who these people are.
7: No, it's a terrible ad.
8: It's an awful ad.
7: Yeah. and people are wondering, how did it pass? How did it even get out there?
8: Yeah, and Callaway says, yeah, we approved it. You got him. Really? Yeah, let's... Because
9: what is Dylan Mulvaney teeing off next?

0: Yeah, I mean, I
1: what are we doing here?
0: That's a bad idea because there are a lot of people who may not know what good is and not understand the relationship and the interplay there. And all they see is Callaway supports beating up women.
1: Women.
2: I know. Yes. That's the thing. That those are the good girls. And they have their own channel and they're all friends. It's just a terrible ad all the way around.
1: Yeah, not good.
2: Yeah. Well, we'll see what happens with that. People are talking about, okay, PGA Tour, because they're a sponsor of a tournament. They need to be stripped of that and this. And we'll
1: back to what you always said. When somebody says, there are no bad ideas, you're like, yeah, there are bad
2: ideas.
1: There
2: are. Whoever said that had the worst ideas.
1: There are lots of bad ideas.
3: When the going gets tough.
4: Damn it, this is too hard.
3: The dumb get dumber.
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4: I love the poorly educated.
2: All right. Nimrods in the News. We go to the marketing department of Callaway Golf. And that's all we have time for. And that's Nimrods in the News.

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5: from ABC News, I'm Dave Packard. 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
6: Caught all of us off guard, or a lot of us off guard. 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
8: In recent years, Dolly telling Howard Stern about the first time she heard Whitney Houston perform her song. She was in her car, and she had to pull over.
9: And it was the most overwhelming sensation, because I couldn't believe my little country sad song, you know, could even be done like that.
8: In 1980, she was convinced by Jane Fonda to join Jane and Lily Tomlin in 9 to 5. Dolly famously writing the song that defined the movie. Working 9 to 5,
5: what a way to make a living. Dolly Parton was 80. Canada announcing new retaliatory tariffs today on $20 billion worth of American goods. Ontario Premier Doug Ford says the auto industry will be hurt by the tariffs most and urges the U.S. to come back to the table with Canada as soon as possible.
10: No deal is better than a bad deal. It would have bled out our steel industry, and we buy more steel off the U.S. than any other country. It would have hurt our auto sector, and our auto sector is so integrated since 1960s, the auto pack. Parts will go back and forth 8 times before they get assembled, either in Ontario or another auto state.
5: As the Iran war drags on, ABC News has learned the father of a sailor on the USS Lincoln has been detained by ICE. The sailor, Joshua Aviles, says his father had a work permit and, quote, had done everything through immigration to get his green card approved. DHS saying bluntly, having a family member in the military is not a free pass to violate our nation's laws. The Justice Department suggesting in a court filing today the Kennedy Center could face demolition if the president is not allowed to renovate it and put his name on it. 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
11: 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Again, pound 250, micro. And yes, I told you so.
5: Pennsylvania's Governor Josh Shapiro today urging people to do what they can to protect themselves as the state reports its first 2 deaths from measles this year in that state's worst outbreak in decades.
2: So far this year, there have been 393 confirmed cases of measles in Pennsylvania. That is the highest number of measles cases since 1992.
5: The vast majority of cases are among people who aren't vaccinated. A temporary pause for strikes on Moscow as CIA Director John Ratcliffe reportedly holds a series of meetings in the city. ABC's Marcus Morris says, despite the pause, Ukrainian troops have been making gains in the war.
12: Ukraine has managed to hit targets deep inside Russia, and that's notable because they've been hitting oil-producing facilities, and Russia has had to shut down some of those facilities, and it's caused a bit of a fuel crisis in Russia. In fact, in Moscow and parts of St. Petersburg recently, there have been gas lines, people trying to get fuel. There's also been rationing fuel. So there is a real sense that Ukraine is having some success.
5: In Texas, Fort Worth's city council moved to authorize an $11.25 million settlement in the police death of Tatiana Jefferson, who was fatally shot during an encounter back in 2019. Fort Worth's mayor saying in a statement, "We hope this agreement offers meaningful closure." Dave Packer, ABC News.
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22: Yep.
21: Oh my God. Just found out Dolly Parton has died.
22: That is a stunning to me.
21: At the age of 80.
22: I mean, she's just one of these people you think she'll live forever, you know?
21: Yeah.
23: She'd been struggling in her health for a while. Remember when her sister said, like, a few months ago or last year?
22: Yeah.
23: That she was on death's door or something like that. And then, well, she wasn't at the time, but she was clearly struggling with some health.
21: Well, Scott and I found out when you were out of the studio, David, mm-hmm. and then Andres popped in and said, okay, who's going to be the one to tell David?
23: Yeah.
21: I said, Scott.
22: You did.
23: Well, yeah. I mean, she's one of those musical artists that everybody has where that person meant a lot to you, and Dolly was one of those people for me.
21: Yeah.
23: It's like not surprising, but still like shocking, because I just found out the news like 2 minutes ago.
21: Yeah. And why was that? that she meant a lot to you?
23: Well, you know, driving road trips between Houston and Dallas, one thing that we would do, stopping in a little truck stop in Centerville, is my mom would get one of those little, like, dollar cassettes for me, cassette tapes for me to keep me entertained.
21: Mm-hmm.
23: And it was always country music because it's, you know, Centerville, Texas, and it's truck stop. But it was like those one-sided tapes. So there was no music on the second side. So you get like four songs for or five songs or whatever it was for a dollar. And Dolly was sort of the go-to for me.
21: Okay.
0: Jolene, right. Jolene, so
21: going way
0: Jolene,
21: back. Oh, yeah.
23: Oh, yeah. I just always liked her. I loved her in movies. I mean, I'm not, it's like, it's one of those things where, you know, I know I'm not unique in that. She meant a lot to a lot of people. And also, it
21: was more unique as a millennial.
23: Yeah. But also, I think with her, the other thing is she was never really a controversial figure, always just sort of seen as one of the good ones, you know?
21: Loved by everybody.
23: Yeah.
21: Yeah.
23: Like, if you don't like Dolly Parton, I'm not saying you got to love all her music, and if country music's not your thing, or you don't like the sound of her voice, whatever, I mean, obviously you're a damaged person, but but nobody hates Dolly Parton. If you hate Dolly Parton, then you worship Satan. I mean, that's...
21: It's well, probably a problem with you, is what you're saying.
22: Yeah. Yeah, she was sunny, she was up to, you know, personality-wise, always very up.
21: Yeah.
22: You know,
21: well, sure, you say nice things about her now, Scott.
22: I didn't say bad things about Dolly Parton. I played. I'm the only one here that probably. No, David might have played Dolly Parton.
23: Oh, I played Dolly Parton.
22: You did country, yeah. But I had top 40, and then we played 9 to 5.
21: But are you forgetting my radio roots?
22: Oh yeah, you were in country. That's right.
21: Yeah, played a lot of Dolly records.
22: Fake radio name.
21: No, I had three in country radio.
22: Yeah, that's what I mean.
21: I was Jamie Markley on country radio. I was also Mark James.
22: Mark James is my favorite.
21: No, I thought your favorite was Jack Austin.
22: Oh, yeah, well, Jack Austin I like, too, because I've checked into hotels as Jack Austin a time or two.
21: Jack Austin could have been syndicated.
22: Could have been.
21: Yeah.
22: Darn it.
21: I know.
22: What happened?
21: Not even joking. I went another route.
22: But you did play Dolly Parton records.
21: Yes, that's what I'm saying.
22: Like the old school Dolly Parton stuff, right?
21: Yeah, all the way through.
22: Yeah.
21: Because she was still releasing stuff in the 80s when I was doing current format country.
22: Man, 9 to 5 was number one for like 100 weeks. Mm. I mean, Casey could probably weigh in on that coming up later. But.
21: That was big.
22: Yeah.
21: And I've got a bunch of clips of her that I can't remember exactly how they went. She had advice to bald men.
22: Did she?
21: I do believe so, yes.
18: I know that you have a lot of experience wearing wigs.
19: Yeah.
18: And I wonder, should I use Rogaine? Should I get a wig? Or should I stay the way I am?
19: I think you should stay the way you are, because just because you've lost your fuzz don't mean you're not a peach.
22: There you go.
23: Well, I also just liked that. There's one thing that I think maybe some husbands might appreciate, because she was married to the same guy forever.
21: Yeah.
23: Who also had passed away not that long ago.
21: Mm-hmm.
23: Met her, I believe they met at like a laundromat the first day she moved to Nashville. And she was trying to make it as a singer.
22: That's the story.
23: Yeah. And he, and she had no money. She's dirt poor, trying to make it as a musician. And they meet and they fall in love. And he never wanted the limelight, ever. He went to exactly one award show. And he was miserable. And she just said, you know what? I love you. You can stay home. You don't have to go to my stuff. And that was it.
21: That's kind of cool. You got to love that.
23: And there was definitely some trust in that relationship, I will say.
21: Oh, yeah. Because there were always rumors. Mm-hmm. But then it would never be substantiated, as far as I know. Mm-hmm. Because she did, what was it, Best Little Whorehouse in Texas with Burt Reynolds.
22: Yeah.
21: And then there was the big rumor out at that time, I remember.
22: Well, her and Kenny Rogers were close.
21: Oh, that's right. That was another one.
23: Yeah. Oh, yeah. There's
21: like she was doing time with the roaster.
23: There's a... There is a live performance of them doing Islands in
21: the... Did you spit up there, Scott?
22: Take a drink of water. You land with the roaster.
23: Yeah, there is a live performance of them doing Islands in the Stream, where it's there's chemistry there.
21: Oh yeah.
23: I'm not saying that they ever acted on it, but there was chemistry.
21: Yeah, my parents were big fans of both of them. Well, and she talked... This was a different interview or something. She was talking about advice for a successful marriage, I think.
19: Stay gone as much as you can.
21: Stay gone.
1: I've been married 50 years. I've been home about 45 of those. So it works perfect.
3: I love it.
1: No, actually, you need to have respect and love for each other. You need to be good friends, too.
21: Well, yeah. Makes sense. Yeah. So that's big news today.
22: No, it's sad, man.
21: It is sad.
22: It's those American icons. And I mean, there aren't anybody to fill that void, you know, coming up. Unless we're going to talk about Taylor Swift like that in 50 years.
23: I don't think so.
21: No.
23: The thing is that the well has been poisoned because she got involved in politics.
21: Yeah.
22: You're right. Dolly never did that.
23: Not really.
21: Maybe Ella Langley will take that as a cue.
23: Maybe.
21: Don't know. But, I mean, as far as a songwriter, well, I guess Ella Langley.
22: Well, I mean,
21: you just can't compare anybody to Dolly Parton right now.
22: Can you imagine the amount of money she made on I Will Always Love You from Whitney Houston? I mean, good golly.
23: But you know, the story behind the songs, and I know Jamie's probably going to roll his eyes that I'm sharing this again, but she wrote Jolene and I Will Always Love You on the same day.
22: That's crazy.
21: You can tell that story all the time. That's crazy.
23: Talk about a productive day.
21: Yeah.
22: Wow.
21: Yeah, a good friend of ours is a songwriter, and he will always talk about how hard it is to write a great song.
22: Mm-hmm.
21: And to write two in one day.
23: Yes.
21: Is that truly remarkable?
23: That has both of them have made her more money than I've ever earned in my life.
21: Oh yeah,
22: didn't she start
21: all of us combined?
22: Oh gosh, yeah. Didn't she start with Porter Wagoner too, doing stuff with Porter Wagoner?
23: Yeah,
22: wasn't that part of it? Yeah,
21: I think so.
22: That kind of the big flashy cowboy start look there for a while.
21: Yeah,
22: country music look.
21: Yeah,
22: sequined.
21: We'll get more details.
22: Yeah, it's really sad, man. It's just sad.
21: It is.
22: A bummer. A world without Dolly Parton.
21: Yeah. We were going to play some clips from that Jesse Waters and Abdul El Sayed interview. Yeah. That just feels pale compared to what we just talked about.
23: Yeah.
21: With that idiot Abdul just running over everything. I can play a clip if you want.
22: You talk about living the American dream, too. Jeez.
21: All right, let's just keep talking about Dolly, then.
22: No, we don't have to. We can move on. I just wanted to say that, and then we get to a guy like this.
23: That's the other thing about Dolly Parton is that she, you know, you talk about a pioneer in an industry. I mean, she sort of rewrote the rule book in terms of especially women in music.
22: Yeah.
21: Yes. No doubt about it. But it's this thing where, as a woman, and especially when she was coming up, that's a man's world.
23: Mm-hmm.
21: And she was successful in all these different areas. You know what I'm saying?
23: Mm-hmm.
21: And yet, at the same time, especially talking about her husband, she said, you got to have respect.
23: Mm-hmm.
21: And always respectful. And it is this thing where the modern day woman, and that's not all women, but a lot are just unhappy. You look at the statistics, more unhappy now than ever.
23: Yeah.
21: And what do you attribute that to?
23: I mean, I think if you're using the example of Dolly, I think one of the reasons why she was so happy is, one, she never forgot where she came from.
21: No.
23: Two-room shack in the woods.
21: Mm-hmm.
23: But then also, I think there was a strong faith there.
21: Oh, 100%.
23: That she had, and I think that's lacking in a lot of modern sensibilities.
21: Yeah. I don't know if you saw what Peachy Keenan put out there on social media not that long ago, talking about women being unhappy. Have you guys seen anything about this?
22: No, I haven't.
21: She said, why are so many women so angry? They won. They got everything they wanted. Men have never been doing this badly, and women have never been doing this well. They make more money. They have the majority of jobs. They are the majority of college graduates. She mentions UCLA in there. They make more money, have much lower rates of suicide, addiction, and alcoholism, and live longer. They won. They took over all of men-only spaces. They took over the Boy Scouts. They ended men's bathrooms. They can fly fighter planes and be in combat. Marriage is optional. Divorce is no fault. They win 99% of the custody battles. They can control fertility at will. And they can't get drafted. We are all living in the female future they promised. Why are they unhappy?
22: That's why so many men want to become women.
4: But then you get these surveys and the polls, and it is true.
22: I know, it
4: We're,
22: is.
4: Are extremely unhappy. Yeah, that is something. Somebody talked about Dolly Parton not complaining when everyone else was complaining.
22: That
4: was Julia Roberts.
22: A very good point, yeah.
4: On the set. Was it Steel Magnolias?
23: Steel Magnolias, yeah. Movie? Yeah.
4: I think this is the story from that, if I remember right.
6: Well, we were like, everybody had like ice on their wrists and doing the whole thing, and everybody was like, you know, it's hot, could I get some water? And Dolly never said anything. And I finally just, I had to say, Dolly, I mean, you've got a wig and you're doing the thing and the wool, and I mean, come on, just, it's hot. I mean,
7: sweat a little,
6: you know? But just say, I'm hot, you know? This is a drag.
7: No.
6: And she said, when I was a little girl, I wanted to be famous and I wanted to be rich, and now I'm both those things. I'm not going to complain about it.
23: It's a good outlook.
22: It certainly is.
4: That is a really good outlook.
22: Yep.
4: And there you go. We've completed the entire segment on Dolly Parton.
22: Yeah. Passed away at 80.
4: Yes. Rest in peace. Okay. Yeah, we'll get to that Nimrod Abdul and part of that interview.
22: Yeah.
4: We will get to it. And the five stories we're watching today, straight ahead.

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3: You can't always control what your kid sees online, but you can give them the tools to make sense of it. 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Not an easy task, right? In the book, Davies says critical thinking is really just instilling the habit to pause and ask, hang on a minute, is that right? 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Now here's the best part. You can model this behavior at home. When you read something surprising, say something like, let's go look that up together. 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
8: One, two, three.
9: All right. Number five, California's transportation secretary has revealed the money to complete high-speed rail is not there today, with the project now estimated to cost $126 billion, nearly four times the original budget. Number four, former NBA players Enes Kanter-Freedom and Royce White are not eligible to play in the WNBA, according to a report from ESPN, but they wouldn't say why. We'll hopefully get some clarification on this attempted genocide of trans people on the part of the WNBA.
10: Apparently they're mind readers.
9: Yes, they are. It's probably going to be some garbage like you can't have played in another professional league in the United States.
10: Okay.
9: That's probably how they're going to do it. They're going to sidestep the entire issue.
10: Well, it seems like left-wing media got the call yesterday. These players need to be denounced. I think even Charlamagne the Fraud made Enes Kanter-Freedom, whatever he calls it, the donkey of the day or whatever. Man's man there.
9: Yeah. Number three, President Trump says he's giving serious consideration to changing the name of Lake Ontario to Lake America because of the ongoing trade war with Canada, with our neighbors to the north. Number two.
11: Maybe I should.
9: Yeah, well. No. Number two, the Supreme Court says that the Trump administration can put together a list of voters who are eligible to receive mail-in ballots for federal elections and require states to give the Postal Service that information to verify eligibility. And then number one, the iconic Dolly Parton has passed away at the age of 80. And as they say, heaven gained an angel. For her, it was a lateral move.
10: I thought it was kind of classy. I haven't heard the whole thing, but it was a message from the family of Dolly Parton. This is how they announced it a little bit earlier.
12: Hey, everyone. My name is Brian Seaver, son of Cassie Parton, and I'm representing the Parton and Owens family today, announcing the passing of my Aunt Dolly, Rebecca Parton Dean, sister, sis, Aunt Granny to one generation, and Gigi to the next.

0: This video announcement is something Dolly asked of me years ago, before I fully absorbed it as a future reality. As her head of security for more than two decades, a role my father Larry held before me, I have imagined the heaviness of this moment, but haven't truly felt it until now.
1: Oh, man.
0: It is an honor that is mixed with absolute pride and great sadness. But sadness lies with us, not with Dolly. Dolly has lived in the light and is in the arms of Jesus, surely met by Carl, her parents, and countless others who have watched her and longed for her to meet them in the heavens. I first went on the road with Dolly as a kid, getting a taste of the road life in the early 1980s. Dolly opened doors not just for me, but for her entire family to reach the potential we didn't even know was possible. Dolly also opened doors for generations of singers, songwriters, musicians, and dreamers from every walk of life and across every continent. By her example, we believed that anything was possible. She never saw a door she couldn't open, and the doors she opened made and changed history. My family and I have shared a lifetime of beautiful memories with Dolly, but so have you. She has always been on your television, your record player, your CD, and on your phone playlist, becoming an extended part of your family whether you liked it or not. Our family and the team she has entrusted with her legacy will work diligently to ensure her spirit will live with us forever. Dolly was a farmer, just like her daddy. He farmed the soil, she farmed songs and happiness. Dolly called me and said she wants to rest in a beautiful bed of plush cotton because after a life wearing heavy rhinestones, she finally deserves to be comfortable and have some rest. Rest in peace, Aunt Dolly, Aunt Granny, Gigi. May God bless Dolly Parton, and may God bless you all. She will always love you.
1: Yeah, that's good.
2: Yeah, it's tough for him to get through that, too.
1: Mm-hmm.
2: Man, really well done. Okay. Well, I think, if nothing else, I remember ever spending this much time on somebody that had just passed.
1: No. I think maybe, if we're going to, somebody like her was certainly worthy of it. That's for sure.
3: Maybe Prince.
2: Yeah, when we first found out. But I don't think so. I don't think as long. But part of it is, I know your love for her, David. Yeah. Well, it's a great American story, too.
1: Yes, it is.
3: Yeah, you come from absolutely nothing, and then you reshape the music industry.
2: And then you got Dollywood.
3: Yeah. And you got a bunch of people walking around with Dolly's face on them. Like, people my age and younger. We all, like, a lot of us have the Dolly Parton shirts from Walmart, you know?
2: Yes, true. It's just kind of wild.
3: Yeah.
2: All right. I know we got to get to some news updates. A couple of clips from that Abdul Jesse Waters interview and the Scott Robbins trifecta, all coming up right here.

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1: Last letter is S.
2: Oh, I got this one.
1: Yeah.
2: Cinnamon rolls.
1: Johnny, you want to tell him or me?
3: Oh, brother.
1: Okay, we're done.
2: How'd I do?
3: Less talking next time.
2: Wow.
1: Hey, it's Steve Hamill with Ted McGreer from Ted Shoe and Sport, 115 Main Street in downtown Keene. 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

0: 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Jeremy Markley, David Van Camp, Scott Robbins.
1: The Robbins trifecta, his top three stories coming up in a few. News update, David Van Camp.
2: Well, I don't know why. This really, really annoyed me. I see this, I'm on X right now, and every post is Dolly Parton dead at 80, Dolly Parton dead at 80. And then all of a sudden, here comes NBC News. Breaking! The Trump administration says it might demolish the Kennedy Center if the court blocks renovations. Shut the hell up, nerd. We're Dolly Maxing right now. Okay? Nobody cares about the stupid Kennedy Center.
3: But.
2: That's that annoying kid in middle school who is always like, actually, I think you mean for whom?
4: Yeah.
2: Right. Shut up, NBC. Get back in the locker.
4: Anytime anyone starts a sentence with actually with me, immediately I go from 0 to 100. I just do. Actually, because you know what's coming. It's going to be, I might know something that you don't know. Actually.
2: Educate yourself.
4: Dang. Yeah, educate yourself. That's another one. Oh, that sets me off too. Both of those.
1: Well, that's the alphabet mafia on the whole trans issue.
4: Oh, I know. They want me to educate myself.
1: Right.
4: How about you go?
1: Yeah. The bit about Jesse Waters, the interview with Abdul El-Sayed. Well, Jesse Waters on Fox last night plays this clip of Abdul talking about how getting rid of Sharia law is white supremacy. Okay? Then asks him about it, and here's where you get the exchange, and this is where it's a good example of Abdul trying to change the conversation and getting his digs in, because he's really good at that.
5: So getting rid of Sharia law's white supremacy, can you explain that one?
6: Do you know what canon law is, Jesse? I assume you're Christian, right?
5: Yeah, tell me.
6: All right, so canon law is the name for Christian law. I don't begrudge you your right to practice your faith as you choose. I don't know why the idea that I could practice my faith as I choose is a problem. Nobody is trying to push Sharia law on anyone else, just like I hope nobody is trying to push canon law on anybody else, because we live in an America where you should have the freedom of your religion. So the idea...
1: Time out. As I'm watching this, and I'm saying this, Zagat, who is it, my son-in-law, wife, we're watching this. I'm like, bring up Dearborn.
2: Right.
4: Yeah.
1: About Dearborn?
4: Right. That would have been a good follow-up. Yes.
1: But, you know, anyway.
6: So the idea that you have somebody like Tommy Tuberville, right, who, you know, barely was good at coaching football, is out here trying to ban Sharia law when there's less than 1% of the Muslim community in America, as if somehow Muslims are out here trying to push Sharia law, that seems to me to be deliberately targeting the Muslim community because they're different. And I'm just saying that, like, I don't...
1: No, I don't think it's because they're different. I think it's because people see what's happened in other countries and are saying, okay, we cannot let that happen here to the United States. And let me know when Christians go into other countries around the world demanding canon law.
2: Yeah, right.
1: Because that's full of freaking BS.
2: Well, and then the NBC News types will be like, well, in the 1600s, that was a long time ago, dude.
3: Actually.
1: Oh, when they were trying to take their land back?
2: Right.
1: Exactly. Okay.
6: And I'm just saying that, like, I have no issue with people practicing their faith. In fact, I would never want somebody to push their faith on me, and I would never want to push my faith on somebody else.
5: Good, because no one wants you to get rid of your religion.
6: And so the idea I'm just...
1: Well, Jesse, I wouldn't go that far. Put it that way. Anyway, go ahead.
6: So, but when people preemptively go out there and start preemptively passing laws to ban something that's not happening, what you're trying to do is target a very small community because they're different. And this operates.
1: Not because they're different.
6: I'm just going to say, there's statistical evidence that the president and vice president
5: Sharia law in Michigan is kind of scary.
6: Simply, people don't go for that.
5: You know, it's like men aren't equal for women. It's like physical punishments.
6: You want to say the word. Look.
1: And then it's a lot of just talking over one another. That whole thing.
4: Which was unnerving, too.
1: It was.
4: Because that's what he does.
1: That was not an easy watch.
4: Right.
1: One other thing before your big trifecta. Scott, you've mentioned before, when parents come up with a different kind of name for their kid,
4: right,
1: you want there to be a committee that you would chair.
4: Mm-hmm.
1: And you'd be the final decider if the name's all right, or if you're, in your words, putting the kid at a 2-0 count.
4: 0-2.
1: 0-2, yes.
4: Yeah, starting life with an 0-2 count. There's no wiggle room there.
1: Yes.
4: So you can't start him with this, no. And we would stop it from happening. It'd be 10 people on the committee, and it would be a majority rule vote, And but if I didn't like the way it turned out, I'd have him vote again.
1: So if David and I vote on these names right here, but you don't like the way
4: we're... If I override, then it's my decision. Yeah,
1: because I got to tell you, I like some of these names. I'm just going to tell you this.
4: Okay. All right. I might like them, too. Who knows?
1: There is this emerging trend of naming kids, some would say, after weapons.
4: Weapons?
1: Yes. There's Gunner, which is fine with me.
4: Okay, Gunner's fine.
1: Wesson.
4: Boy, that's borderline.
1: What's wrong with Wesson?
4: It's okay. Call him Wes for short, I suppose.
1: You could. There's Caliber.
4: Okay.
1: No.
4: That's like a rabbit.
1: Okay.
4: That you have penned up in your backyard. Hey, old Caliber, jumping around the yard.
1: Shooter.
4: Okay. Well,
1: there's Shooter. There's Shooter Jennings.
4: Shooter Jennings. I know. I like Shooter Jennings. I don't know, man. That one's on the fence. I'm on the
1: fence. On the fence. You just said you like this guy.
4: I like the guy, but I don't know if I like that. He looks like a shooter to me.
1: Well, that to me is disrespecting Waylon, and we can't have that.
4: Okay. Disrespect of Waylon.
1: Then there's Trigger.
2: That's like a dog's name.
1: I was thinking the same thing.
4: Wasn't that Lone Ranger's horse?
1: So yeah. There's Blade.
4: Blade.
2: No.
1: Yeah.
4: No.
1: Not
4: no
1: like a cannon.
4: No cannons.
2: Yeah.
1: How about Remington?
2: Yeah, I'm fine with Remington.
1: It's the last name. You're going with that?
4: Go
1: okay.
4: Remy.
1: How about Beretta? It's a cop show from the 70s.
4: That's what I think of him. Tony Beretta with his cockatoo on his shoulder.
1: Robert Blake.
4: Yeah.
1: Yeah.
4: I'll tell you what I think. I think.
1: So it's okay?
4: I'm fine. I'm going to go with that.
1: You're getting worn down, aren't you?
4: A little bit, because these are like, it could go either way.
1: So. How about Colt?
4: Colt, yeah. There's a guy playing with the Detroit Tigers now, Colt Keith. Yeah. Yeah.
1: But I'm guessing 20 years ago, you'd be like, no.
4: Well, maybe 20 years ago, but now the Colt's okay. Colt. I'm fine with it.
1: Ruger?
2: No.
4: You set him up to have like a bad guy in a movie. All right. James Bond movie. Ruger's the bad guy.
1: Winchester?
2: Yeah.
4: Okay.
2: I know people.
4: Barely.
2: I know one person named Winchester.
4: Really?
2: Yeah.
4: Is he a butler?
2: No.
4: That's like a butler name, doesn't it?
1: Well, like highfalutin English?
4: Yeah.
1: Winchester.
4: Yeah, his brother Jeebs.
2: It is actually really, really unsettling in some ways because his name is Winchester, but he's Vietnamese.
4: Oh, well.
2: But it works.
4: That is a little unsettling, yeah.
1: Arson?
4: No.
1: Okay, I didn't think so.
4: No.
1: Dagger?
4: No, no daggers.
1: Dagger James, man. That sounds like a badass name. Anyway, Cutter.
2: No.
4: There is a Cutter Crawford playing baseball, too, now.
1: Does he throw a cutter?
4: He may. He's a pitcher. I don't know.
1: Okay. All right. So I think, all right, we've gone through all of them. Hunter's okay, of course.
4: Hunter's okay.
1: Archer?
2: Yeah.
4: Yeah, Archer's okay.
1: Yeah.
4: Yeah, there's...
1: All right,
4: his name Archie. Archie or Archer, yeah.
1: Okay, I think we're all good now.
4: I'm okay with that.
1: Casey's good with most of that, yes? Yeah. Okay, he's ready for the trifecta. Okay. I know you are. Here we go.
7: Are you ready?
8: One, two,
7: it's the three most important news stories of the day.
9: I hit the trifecta!
7: Well, at least according to Scott Robbins. It's the trifecta on the Markley, Van Camp, and Robbins Show.
1: Every day about this time, Scott Robbins' top three stories, helped by his hero.
10: I'm Casey.
4: Well, Casey, you got some sad news with the passing of Dolly Parton today. I know you played a lot of her records.
10: Yeah.
4: Yeah, I heard them all. Count them down.
10: She's really a terrific lady.
4: Well, thank you for that, Casey. Appreciate that.
10: I'm ready.
4: Being real sweet today, isn't he?
10: Three.
4: Okay.
2: Number three, he's in mourning. He's not going to be as acidic as he usually is.
4: Surly.
10: Yes.
2: Yeah. Number three, Adam Schiff, senator from California. He's doing more dumb things.
4: You know, that he is, again, this is...
10: It's been a long year.
1: Yeah, I appreciate it.
4: Adam Schiff is the guy that I believe probably was jammed in lockers when he was in high school.
1: I can
4: probably
1: see that.
4: Picked last all the time. Just a dork that takes his vengefulness out on everyone now that he has some sort of position of power, right?
1: Mm-hmm.
4: This was his tweet. You know they had the big IndyCar race in Washington, D.C.
1: Last
4: weekend.
1: Big deal.
4: He said, when you struggle with the cost of gas, Trump offers you the spectacle of an IndyCar race, hoping you will not notice. More taxpayer money spent on this distraction, and you get higher taxes and higher costs. Hey, dork. No taxpayer money was used. This was not funded by taxpayers. This was privately funded by Indy, the car racing series. You jackass. Can you ever just shut up and just sit down? I'm serious, man. This guy aggravates the hell out of me.
1: Well, it's just a bad take all the way
4: around.
1: Well,
4: he was the Russia guy, too.
1: Of course.
4: You know, he's always been that guy.
1: He should be in jail.
4: The great people of California certainly do deserve better than you.
8: Now,
4: sure.
8: On with the countdown.
4: Gosh dang.
1: Scott Robbins, trifecta, the top three of the day. Up to number
8: two.
2: Number two, a sportscaster decides that Sophie Cunningham is to blame for people not wanting dongs and girls sports.
4: Yeah, some guy named Chris Williamson. Apparently he worked CBS, one of the affiliates, and he claims he was an Emmy-nominated sportscaster. Well,
2: of course.
4: So he's—you got to put that.
1: Oh,
4: you got to put the resume out there, right? Now he goes on to say he doesn't say for whom, by the way, he got the Emmy nomination for, but he thinks the WNBA set this table for all the trans madness when the league did not immediately discipline the Indiana Fever's Sophie Cunningham for her transphobic comments. They did it to themselves.
1: Okay.
4: Because they didn't punish her for saying those things.
1: Do you have her comments in front of you?
4: Yeah, I do, actually.
1: Read her comments. Tell me what's transphobic
4: about
1: these
4: comments.
1: She said,
4: I got a lot of negative feedback about me hating trans. And I'm like, I never once said that. I think I'm here to extend love. But I also think that love is truth, being honest. And I want to protect young girls in the locker room, young girls in our sport, who shouldn't have to go against biological men.
1: How is that transphobic?
4: It isn't.
1: The whole take is nonsensical.
4: Because unless you're in all the way, anything right. You say is transphobic.
1: That's garbage. That.
4: It is garbage. But it's takes like this, again.
1: Yeah.
4: Bad.
1: I saw something today, and who knows if the sourcing is right, that she may get released at the end of the year.
4: I heard that, too. I heard the same thing. Yeah.
1: It wouldn't be because of her play.
4: They'll just wash their hands. Well, she's a 6'6 girl, I guess, on the bench.
1: I understand, but she's been very effective.
4: Yeah, she has.
1: I mean, who else is shooting over 40% three-point land?
4: Once you're blackballed, you know? I mean, if they don't want you there anymore, they'll find a way to get
1: you out.
4: But
1: what did she do?
4: Spoke her the truth. About the matter.
1: Yes, of course.
8: And the countdown continues.
4: And you know what? If she wasn't constantly poked for some sort of response, she wouldn't have done it anyway. But you got to have that.
1: Sure.
4: You know, so everybody has to take a stand.
1: Scott Robbins, trifecta, top three of the day.
8: And finally, one.
2: Number one, New York City is still dealing with mole people.
4: This is so weird. The New York NYPD on Monday said that they have no bust and have yet to make no arrests at all or have suspects involving the mole people who climbed from a manhole just feet away from the main entrance to Penn Station last week. And there's video of these guys coming out of the manhole.
1: Seen it. Yeah, it's crazy.
4: They've got the little helmet. Mm-hmm. Flashlights on when they come out. It said, you know, and again, I suppose I got to look at it one of two ways. What the hell are you doing there?
1: Mm-hmm.
4: What can you possibly gain from that? And why aren't manhole covers, why are you able to just pop them open?
2: Well, you don't want to be looking for a key if you got to get in there.
4: I suppose. But then all kinds of malfeasance happens when you get the mole people to going down there.
1: Yeah.
4: Well, the one woman, she stepped in and she died.
2: That's true, yeah.
4: Yeah, because it was removed. Yeah. She stepped right in it. But they're saying, well, this could be potentially a security issue.
1: Well, yeah.
4: You can go underground like that.
1: Yeah.
4: And plant bombs and all kinds of nutty stuff.
1: Yes.
4: Apparently, like, if you're in New York City, and you know where the theater district of New York City,
1: mm-hmm.
4: Broadway area, that they are, you cannot open those. Because they have a lot of events there and stuff, you know, but it shows these guys popping out and they're not being dubbed the mole people.
1: People are wanting manhole equity is what they're wanting.
4: That's what they want, yeah.
1: Got it.
4: Why is this person allowed?
1: All right.
8: And there you have it.
1: Scott Robbins, right back to top three of the day. Okay, an ass out of control for Nimrods in the news. It'll make sense to you. And a news update next.
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5: 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A lot of people talk about weight loss injections. You know why? Because there are people that would like to lose significant weight and they've seen the results. And then they find out, oh, needles, I got to give myself shots. Oh, there are side effects. Oh, gosh, that can ruin a whole evening. Sometimes a whole day at work, whatever it is. I don't want any of that stuff, but I wish there was something I could take that would help me lose the weight I want to lose. And there is something called lean.
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6: President Trump weighing in on the death of Dolly Parton, saying there will never be another one like her, and he is ordering American flags to be flown at half-staff for a week, starting at 6 o'clock tonight.
5: All right. Very good. Now we got to get to Nimrod. There we go.
8: When the going gets tough.
9: Damn it, this is too hard.
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9: I love the poorly educated.
5: All right. Nimrod's the News. Yes, an ass out of control. Donkey got away from its owner in Germany. And started to run alongside a runaway horse. This is in this coastal town.
7: Oh, wow.
5: And now, so people are trying to rein the donkey in. The donkey's name is Freddy. Two motorists tried to hold Freddy, but he forced himself onto their vehicle and became very aggressive before kicking and biting both of them.
7: Oh, they're biters.
5: And
7: yeah, they

0: All right. And then the third person, one woman in the hospital, but apparently going to be okay. The others treated. They finally got Freddie restrained along with the horse. But man, just trying to get that thing under control. And yeah, he bit, kicked, and that's Nimrod's in the news.
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9: From ABC News, I'm Dave Packer. Tributes pouring in for country music icon Dolly Parton, who died today at 80. Fans like London Katura gathering tonight by her star in the Hollywood Walk of Fame.
10: She came from nothing and was able to overcome so many trials, and I think that she's able to show that with her presence and continue to give such love to everyone in the world, and just remains super humble and was very inspiring.
9: President Trump ordering flags flown at half-staff for 1 week. Keeping it in the family, the AP projects Senator Darlene Graham will win the special Republican primary runoff election for South Carolina's U.S. Senate seat, setting her up to take her late brother's spot on the ballot in the upcoming general election. Graham, emotional.
11: Thank you, Lindsay, for your service to South Carolina and to this country. It's just not the same without you here.
9: Her opponent, Ralph Norman, caught off guard.
12: I did not prepare a concession speech, I'll tell you. That was not in the cards. But, you know, you when you sign up, you can win or you can lose. I took that risk.
9: An escalating U.S.-Canada trade war. ABC's Rachel Scott.
13: After President Trump imposed steep new tariffs on Canadian goods, Canada now firing back with tariffs of up to 50% on some 700 American products sold in Canada. Canada doubling its tariffs on American goods, including steel, aluminum, furniture, and clothing.
9: Much of the West still has bone-dry conditions with very hot temperatures fueling more wildfires. Outside Reno, firefighters still trying to gain the upper hand on a fire that's forced tens of thousands to evacuate. ABC's Melissa Adan is there.
14: As evacuations lift and residents in northern Reno return home, the triple-digit heat could continue for several more days as temperatures could reach up to 115 degrees in the southwest.
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1: Exclusive interview with ABC News. The family of Alex Priddy, the ICU nurse who was shot and killed by ICE agents in Minneapolis last winter, says they want answers about who was responsible for their son's death. His mother, Susan Priddy.
2: They murdered our child. I understand that immigration, there is a policy in place. I understand that. But this is not the way to do it. People need to be held responsible when they murder people in this country.
1: Troubling new findings for pro football players and the rate for devastating brain injuries.
3: CTE is a degenerative brain disorder caused by repeated head injuries. At least 1 in 4 former football players in the NFL who died between 2016 and 2021 may have had it, according to a study in the British Medical Journal. And among those who gave their brains to science, and more than 300 did, nearly all had evidence of CTE. 93.2%. In a statement to ESPN, the NFL says it continuously strives to make the game of football safer. Wayne Cabot, ABC News.
1: As the lights began to turn back after 2 weeks on with no power for many northern Indiana residents, Indiana Governor Mike Braun urged an investigation into the Northern Indiana Public Service Company over their handling of a series of outages, including whether the power company adequately maintained vegetation and protected its infrastructure. Dave Packer, ABC News.
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8: America is remembering and rediscovering Dolly Parton after a tremendous life growing up in a small town in rural Tennessee. One of, I think, 14 children, went on to become one of the biggest and brightest stars ever to walk the earth, passes away at the age of 80. A little bit later on in this hour, we're going to talk to Matt Wolf, former ABC News, CBS entertainment guru, and he's all ours. He joins us every Friday. But we chatted earlier tonight, and I said, hey, why don't you come on? We'll do a little retrospective of Dolly Parton. And so two guys are going to talk about the legacy of one of the most iconic women ever in

0: in America. She was a trailblazer for the rest of the women, Linda Ronstadt and Carrie Underwood. And I think you see traces of Dolly Parton in Taylor Swift as well. And so we'll get into that with Matt Wolf a little bit later on. In just a moment, we're going to check in with Lindsay Clancy trial in Massachusetts. They're going to go to closing arguments at some time this week. The prosecution is calling a rebuttal witnesses, and so it was supposed to be, I think, today, but they've put it off to tomorrow or Thursday. It is one of the most horrific stories ever. It's has shades of the Andrea Yates story, the Texas mother who drowned her five children 20 years ago. Andrea Yates was found not guilty by reason of insanity. She now leads a quiet life in a state hospital in Texas. And she's under court supervision there and lives out a quiet life there in a hospital in Texas. Well, Clancy has been accused of killing three of her children, sending her husband out to pick up dinner, came back to find three of them strangled in the basement. Two died that day, and the other one died a few days later. She's on trial for her life, and again, it's they're calling it postpartum psychosis. So we're going to talk to a veteran criminal defense attorney about this and about what are they trying to do, how hard is this to prove what it is, and I don't know if anybody wins. No matter what the jury comes back with, I don't think anybody wins. So we will get into all of that coming up here in just a couple moments. And then next hour, it's Thursday, Tuesday, and we're going to check in with the National Parks series. We've loved this series. You've loved this series. And this one, National Parks. Did you know that there is a national park for Rosie the Riveter and the World War II Homefront National Historical Park? We will get into that with the executive director of the Friends of that park a little bit later on. And, of course, your phone calls and your text messages all straight ahead. So stay right there. Lindsay Clancy, the trial recap and wrap up as it goes to jury. And then we will take a deep dive into the life and legacy of Dolly Parton. Stay right there. America at Night. Back in a moment.
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9: The country is fixated on the closing arguments that are expected this week in the murder trial of Lindsay Clancy, a Massachusetts mother who was standing trial on murder charges in the deaths of her three children. Closing arguments are expected this week. To talk about it is a man who has been in the courtroom for almost all of the testimony. He's a veteran criminal defense attorney and host of the True Crime Podcast, Defense Diaries, and he joins us now. Bob Mata. Bob, welcome to America at Night. Thanks for joining us.
10: Thank you very much for having me.
9: So, set the scene for us. They're calling rebuttal witnesses. What's the jury feeling? What are you seeing? Set the scene for us.
10: I think they're ready for the evidence to close. I think they're ready. The rebuttal case has been lengthy, and it's an unusual case because typically, in your average case where it's not a lack of criminal responsibility, which in many states would be considered an insanity defense, you're not having this many rebuttal witnesses. But in this type of case, essentially what happens is that the Commonwealth or the state has to wait until the defense's experts come on in order for them to be able to put their witnesses on to rebut what the defense's witnesses said, because Massachusetts is unusual in that they have the burden to prove that beyond a reasonable doubt that Lindsay Clancy did not have psychosis, which is a daunting task. And, you know, at this point today, especially, it's been a slog. It's been a very slow moving last few days in terms of it's basically been one witness a day. And you can just see that in the jury's been very attentive. You know, I haven't seen anybody, and I keep an eye on them pretty heavily because I'm a trial lawyer. So I'm always trying to figure out if I can kind of glean

0: what they're thinking, but they're pretty stone-faced as a general rule. But they've been very, very attentive, you know, and I usually go by note-taking. You know, if I see jurors furiously taking notes, then I know that what the witness is saying is resonating. And if I see them not taking notes, then I know it's probably not hitting the way that the attorneys hoped that it would.
1: Yeah. Bob Mata, it's an impossible decision, is it not? I mean, from the layman's point of view, explain how 12 people are going to sit there and determine whether this woman was criminally insane or not. I mean, by definition, what she did was insanity. And how do 12 people who aren't medical doctors, how do they make an informed decision listening to witnesses on both sides trying to counteract each other? I mean, aren't we asking this jury for something that's virtually impossible?
0: I think it's probably one of the toughest jury cases I've ever seen. You know, because most of the times when you have an insanity defense, there's a clear monster on the other side, like with, say, a John Wayne Gacy, you know, and clearly he wasn't right in the traditional sense. He was sick. He wasn't a normal person. And it was easy for them. You know, he killed 33 kids. You know what? We're putting you down. You got to go. This is a different type of situation. The act in terms of her killing her own children is monstrous. It's unthinkable. But what turns out to be the fact here is that she was begging for help. She was going through postpartum depression. The defense is arguing she had postpartum psychosis and that was ultimately, you know, she had this auditory command hallucination that was telling her what to do. And, you know, so the states of the mindset, well, we're not buying it. You know, the problem for the Commonwealth has been they haven't really been able to point out a motive. You know, it would have been one thing, you know, because, you know, they dug, right? If they could have found, like, text messages that she could have found that her husband was being unfaithful and it just made her snap, then they would have brought that, you know. But none of that exists. You know, we have the situation where she, by all accounts, and again, they would have searched high and low, the government would have, for anybody to say she wasn't a good mother or, I don't know, I'm not so sure, you know, in terms of, like, I saw her get rough with one of the kids. None of that existed. Like, by all accounts, she's a wonderful mother. They were in a happy marriage. And she, on her third child, just slipped into this postpartum depression. And the jury's sitting here listening to experts who, like, in every single case, one's saying what they need to say for the state, the other's saying what they need to say for the defense. In my estimation, in all my years of trying cases, they X each other out. So you have this jury sitting here with this incredibly difficult decision to make, ultimately. And it's included in the jury instruction, which is helpful for the jury here in Massachusetts, that if they were to find her not guilty for lack of criminal responsibility, she's not rolling out of the, because she's paralyzed, she's paraplegic. She's not rolling out of the courtroom. She's being put in a state mental hospital, which could last for the rest of her life, you know, or if she's found guilty, she goes to prison. So, you know, it's never a situation where Lindsey Clancy is walking out the door.
1: Right.
0: You know, like that's not what's at stake here. And, you know, it's an important case for mental health awareness in this country. It just is. It's forcing the country. That's why the country is just so invested in this case, because it's really shining a light on something that has been stigmatized in this country, that everybody's afraid to talk about openly, because people will think a certain thing about you if you say, oh, yeah, I've got, you know, a mental illness. So hopefully, you know, if there's any kind of hope that the children didn't die in vain, I my hope personally is that it pushes the mental health issue to the forefront so that we can have some real discussions about it.
1: Right. Now, I just so we all understand, the night she killed her children, you mentioned she's in a wheelchair. She's in a wheelchair now because it was an attempted suicide as a result.
0: Correct.
1: Of, and so that's why she's in a wheelchair. After she killed her children, she tried to commit suicide.
0: Correct.
1: Yeah.
0: Correct.
1: Yeah.
0: Yeah. She had slit her wrist, tried to cut her throat. had taken a bunch of pills that she had crushed up and then dove out her window and broke her neck, you know, shattered her spine. And, yeah, she'll never walk again. And, you know, go ahead.
1: Take me through the testimony of her husband, now her ex-husband. What was that like in the courtroom?
0: Devastating. It was devastating. You know, and what they really tried to do was have it so that he only had to appear one time. Because in theory, the Commonwealth, the state could have called him, and then the defense could have called him. So they gave the defense some leeway on what would have been cross-examination to kind of direct him through it. And it was devastating. You know, they played the 911 call. The public didn't get to hear it. But it was heartbreaking. You know, it's like these wailing, like you would expect any parent that discovers their children dead at the hand of the woman who's supposed to protect them is just an unthinkable type situation, you know? So it was heartbreaking, you know, and it's strange because everybody's sitting there like criticizing, you know, is he making enough, you know, facial movements? Why isn't he crying? And I'm like, it's 3.5 years have gone by. This is a situation where you can't judge how somebody's dealing with trauma because we all handle it differently. So it was just, your heart was broken for him. The guy lost everything.
1: But he was sympathetic to her, was he not? He was in her corner in some sense, wasn't he?
0: Yes. Not in some sense, yeah. You know, he's a guy. I wasn't married to a monster. I was married to, like, this is his quote, and it's from the New Yorker. He said, you know, I wasn't married to a monster. I was married to a woman who became sick, which is pretty profound. You know, and it wasn't just Patrick that testified on her behalf. Also, his mother, her mother-in-law, also testified for the defense and walked in there. You know, I was sitting there when the ex-mother-in-law walked in that courtroom, and I had goosebumps because you're just sitting there thinking everything that is going through that woman's mind when she walks into that courtroom. She lost her grandchildren. This is her ex-daughter-in-law, you know, who robbed her of the thing that she loved so much, which is her 3 grandchildren. She gets on the stand and, you know, saying she was begging for help. You know, the system failed her, you know, and it's just one of those things where it was heartbreaking. Like, to have the family up there is the thing that just breaks your heart, because you can just, it's just a really, really heavy trial, you know? It's a really sad, sad trial.
1: Bob Mata, our guest for a few minutes more, the veteran criminal defense attorney. He's also host of a true crime podcast called Defense Diaries. You know, Bob, this Andrea Yates story, it happens. I don't know how often it happens, but it happens enough to where the authorities should be a little bit more aware of when somebody's calling for help. Why did they not respond? How did this fall through the cracks?
0: Well, from September all the way up through January to the night of the crime, this woman went to every facility in the area, and she called the suicide hotline twice because she was suicidal. The way that the suicide hotlines work is that if you don't have a plan, they don't consider it to be that your intent is to actually do it. They just consider it that you're thinking about it. So that piece of it exists, and that goes for anybody who's trying to call a suicide hotline. The other part of it, in terms of the medical side, she went to 4 different providers over, you know, a period of 3.5 months. They put her on 13 different medications. Not one of the providers talked to any collaterals, meaning Patrick, her husband, her mother who was staying at the house. None of them talked to anybody in terms of trying to get some information about what was going on. Because, you know, a lot of times it's not uncommon for a woman to come in that situation and underreport because they're worried about losing their kids, or in Lindsay's case, losing her kids, possibly getting sectioned, and then losing her nursing license because she's a labor and delivery nurse. So, you know, but, and that's just the case with womankind in general, in terms of being afraid to report fully and just hoping that, that, you know, whatever you're giving them in terms of the people that are trying to help you, enough information to where they can find the right mix of pharmaceuticals in conjunction with actual therapy, which is the other thing that didn't happen. Like, she went and tried to check herself into this woman and infants and get into their postpartum program, and they turned her away saying that she was over-medicated, and which was due to her providers over-medicating her. It was like a perfect storm, a nightmare scenario.
1: What a nightmare story. Yeah. Bob Mata, who has been a veteran criminal defense attorney and host of the true crime podcast Defense Diaries. Bob, thanks for your insight. We will check back
0: needed.
1: You got it. Have yourself a good night. And what a horrible, horrible story. Say a little prayer out there. America at Night, back in a moment.
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0: Afternoon, we got the word that beloved Dolly Parton has passed away at the age of 80. What a giant. What a huge, huge music, country, Hollywood star, and the world mourns a true superstar. To talk about her life and her legacy is our very own Matt Wolf, who joins us on Friday, but a special edition because, Matt, I think we can all agree that Dolly Parton hits a chord with a lot of people in red states and blue states and old and young. She was one of a kind.
1: You can sure say that. I mean, a friend of mine, one of the first things she did was she called me up and she goes, you know, there's a lot of strife in this world, but if there's one thing that everybody could agree on, it was that Dolly Parton was queen, the undisputed queen of country music. And, you know, you touch on some interesting things about her because it wasn't always about the Grammy Awards, right? It wasn't about the countless hits that she had and whatnot and everything. You know, I spent a good chunk of the afternoon just soaking in what she was about. And basically the bottom line is, you know, she was a good human. And I think everything from her charitable works to her Imagination Foundation, all that good stuff, we can all take little pointers from that as how we direct ourselves in life. Because, you know, here's a woman, right, who literally came from dirt. I mean, we all know about that tough upbringing, right? Bought up in a town in the Appalachians called Locust Ridge. In 1946, try finding that on a map, right? You know what I mean? But she is the embodiment, too, of the American dream, where you set your mind to something and you forge ahead and you do everything you need to do and you stay true to your passions, and hopefully that gets you somewhere. And boy, did it get her places, that's for sure.
0: So her legacy is such that her, Loretta Lynn, Tammy Wynette, I don't think you have Linda Ronstadt. I don't think you have Carrie Underwood, Casey Musgraves. I don't think you have Taylor Swift. I mean, she broke the mold and was the trailblazer for all of those to follow.
1: Well, she made a lot of country, quote unquote, mainstream. I mean, look at songs like 9 to 5. I mean, everybody is humming that song. I mean, yeah. Listen, man, when I was in Nashville a couple of years ago, I will never forget going into a bar and everybody, the crowd, the band was playing Jolene, and you could barely hear the band singing the chorus. It was just the crowd going, Jolene, Jolene. I mean, these songs, we alluded to this before, you know, are woven into the fabric of us in a way. You know, it's part of the great American songbook. And I'm not just talking about families sitting around the kitchen growing up and watching Dolly and Kenny on a special. We all did that. I have memories when I was growing up on good old Long Island, and my mom would always say, I got to watch the Dolly Christmas special. And she would be preparing her food while listening to Dolly and watching her on the Christmas special. So music, as you know, it's a different level. It ingrains, it imprints things into your brain, and those memories carry on. And again, certainly true for Miss Parton.
0: One of the sad things about a star like Dolly Parton passing is we forget, right? The sad thing is we forget, but then when they pass, we sort of rediscover them all over again. I did not know that she wrote the song I Will Always Love You, or that Whitney Houston turned into her anthem. I had no idea.
1: Really?
0: Until today. Yeah, I had no idea. That was number one twice with Dolly Parton before Whitney Houston ever came around.
1: Yeah, she first did it solo, and then she did a remake of it for The Best Little Whorehouse in Texas with Burt Reynolds back in 82. And then, of course, Whitney took it and took it to stratospheric heights. And, you know, Dolly made all the money off of that. And you know what she did with that money? She donated it to local charities. She did good with that money because she knows she has billions. It's time to pay it back and pay it forward. And I mean, her stories are legendary, from, you know, just helping out people after the Tennessee floods to just helping out people who can't pay their bills and their homes are in foreclosure. Here you go. And she didn't want to be recognized for that. You know, that's just who she was. I mean, you can go on and on. Millions of dollars for college scholarships through the Dollywood Foundation, the Imagination Library, millions of books to kids. She provided all that money, $1 million, to help for the COVID-19 vaccine and all of that. You know, and again, after Hurricane Helene caused all those floods, you had that. She gave $1,000 to families every month until they got back on their feet there in Tennessee after the floods. And she never stopped right until the end, which, by the way, the breaking news in the last few hours or so, we do have the cause of death, and it was cancer, according to her rep speaking to People magazine.
0: Yeah, and apparently, right, that her sister sort of gave out a cryptic message a couple months ago, please pray for Dolly, and,
1: yeah,
0: you know, she was tough to the end, I'll be fine, don't worry about me, I'll be on track, so she played it tough to the end, but then, of course, the passing, and how about how it was released? Her nephew had a video in which he released today, but he recorded it a while ago. This is how she wanted the world to know. Her nephew recorded this video and then released it, announcing the passing of her aunt.
1: Yeah, and you know, she said that he said that her last wishes were, you know, she wanted to get rid of the rhinestones and, you know, sort of be on that bed of cotton so I could finally, you know, rest. That was Brian Seaver, and he also said she never saw a door that she couldn't open, and the door she opened made and changed history. And I think there's a lot to be said about that. Again, you know, talk about her legacy. I mean, here in Manhattan at 9:25 tonight Eastern time, they're going to be lighting up the Empire State Building in pink in her honor. Flags are going to be lowered to half staff. The president ordering that earlier today. And on Broadway here in New York, we have the Dolly musical that's coming this year, that's opening in January, actually, on what would have been her 81st birthday. All systems ahead with that. They're still going ahead. This is what she would have wanted. It'll be more of a testament to who she was.
0: So she grows up dirt poor in Tennessee. She becomes a recording artist and a recording star. She then goes to Hollywood and not only takes on Hollywood, but destroys Hollywood. 9 to 5 and Steel Magnolias, right? Two of the most iconic movies for women out there.
1: Man,
0: right?
1: Not too many people can do that. Go from singing to acting just like that. And you think of Dolly Parton instantaneously. I mean, in 9 to 5, those scenes with Dabney Coleman, I was watching it earlier. It's just, she had that ability. She was absolute genius. And then, of course, Steel Magnolias with Julia Roberts and that ensemble cast. It was just that there were some great films with her. But I think, again, her legacy is she's always going to be remembered, I think, of course, for the songs. But let's not ever forget the lessons that she taught us, just simply to be a good human and help each other out when times get tough. Even if it's just one person, dude, I've found this out in the last few years of my life on some personal levels here. Even just helping out one person is, you know, is all you need, basically. And I want to talk about one other thing with Dolly. She had a wicked sense of humor, and she knew a thing or two. A friend of mine who shall remain nameless, he's a pretty famous photographer now, but early in his career, he had to photograph her during a magazine interview. And this was back, I believe, in the 80s or whatever. And Dolly's handler said, we need her sitting in this chair. We can't have her go anyplace else. Stick to the script. Stick to the questions. You photographer over there, you can only photograph her here, and that's it. And it was a terribly lit room. It was a tiny room. It was like a broom closet. And the story goes to me is that Dolly told her handlers to please wait outside. I've got this and everything. And as soon as the handlers left, Dolly looked over at the photographer, the friend of mine, and said, okay, what do you need me to do? You need me to move over there? You need me to get up on the pool, on the pool table and pose? You know, because she knows she came from those humble beginnings too. So here's a guy whose career may be depending on getting these great shots of Dolly. Dolly ain't sitting in a chair, my friend. She's getting up there and she's working with you. And every person that I knew at ABC back in the day when I worked there and then over at CBS that had the good fortune of working with her, being a guest on the show and everything, there were no airs with her. She was a joy to be around constantly.
0: Yeah, you could really, right? You can tell. You can just tell that she was one of those 3,000 song titles she published.
1: My goodness.
0: I mean, think about 3,000 songs. Her 3,000 songs she wrote. She also wrote songs and other artists Tina Turner sang her songs, Nora Jones, White Stripes, Merle Haggard, RuPaul, Whitney Houston, just to name a few.
1: You saw the video that I sent you before. You remember just, it was only a couple of years ago, she was inducted into the Rock and Roll Hall of Fame. And you remember she said, well, I don't know about this and blah, blah, blah. But then you know what? She leathered up and went on stage with Rob Halford of Judas Priest and they sang Jolene. I mean, what?
0: Yeah. So I heard the story about Jolene and it's a wonderful story. She was after a concert. She was signing autographs and this lovely, teenage girl comes up to her and she had this auburn red hair and, Dolly Parton asked, what's your name? And she said, Jolene. And Dolly Parton said, what a wonderful name. And Dolly Parton so loved that name that she walked back to the trailer just saying, Jolene, Jolene, Jolene, because she didn't want to forget what a beautiful, you know, young lady this was and what a beautiful name. And so as she's walking back to the trailer saying, Jolene, Jolene, Jolene, that's how she came up with the song.
1: Isn't it amazing how, you know, these songs, these legacy defining songs just come up with a little like, yeah, I got it. And it's like, boom, there you go. It's a hit. But I want to go to one of her more famous quotes here. She said, don't get so busy making a living that you forget to make a life. Let that hang there for a minute. You know, those are some pretty wise words right there. And again, I think we can all take a lesson from the path that she forged ahead in life. And again, right up until the end. I mean, she was just talking and interviewing people 4 days ago. She was talking about maybe avatar technology bringing her back, you know, long after she's gone, that sort of thing. So, you know, she was always hustling. She was always working. She was always staying occupied. Another, you know, lesson that we could all learn from the great Miss Parton at this point.
0: So I'm going to leave you with this, Matt Wolf, entertainment guru, is nice enough to spend a couple minutes with us talking about the passing of a true icon and a true, true legend and one of the original Americans, right? She is one of one. There's nobody like her before and there'll be nobody like her afterwards. But I was just sort of, you know, reminiscing and I found an old song she wrote called In the Good Old Days. It's an old, old song she wrote. And this is about as poignant as a lyric as I've heard in a long time. And again, we talked about how she grew up, right? She was one of 13 or 14.
1: I'm liking this. This is the softer side of McGraw right now.
0: and, you know, grew up in Tennessee and, you know, a large family. They didn't have much, but they weren't poor, right? They were full of love. And she writes in this song, in the good old days, the chorus is, no amount of money could buy from me the memories that I have of then. No amount of money can pay me to go back and live through it again.
1: Wow.
0: Yeah.
1: Again, music, right? It forms those imprints on your brain, and that's where the connections start, right? To memories and all of that good stuff. Wow, what a set of lyrics.
0: Yeah. No, I mean, really, it's, and so many people can relate to that, and that's what I think was her strength, was that she was relatable, right? She wasn't in an ivory tower. She didn't, you know, she never did.
1: She always identified herself as one of the people, and not just her fans, but to people who were in need. There were no barriers when it came to her. It was sort of like, you need my help? Okay, what do you need? Yeah. You need books, you need money, you need extra for this or extra for that. She was always involved because, again, she knew where she came from and she never forgot that.
0: Yeah. So they're making a Broadway musical about Dolly Parton?
1: Yeah, it's a you know, bio musical. Right. It's going to have all of her standards in there and plus some new songs as well. I'm not sure of the cast, but something tells me it's going to be one of the hotter tickets in town here come in a few months.
0: I would think so. And I would think a docudrama movie or something along with Dolly Parton's life would be right there as well.
1: Yeah. But again, a generational talent, like, you know, you think about it, even guys, even the ancient ones like us, you know, all grew up with Dolly. And then, you know, our friends' kids, they came to know Dolly through works like with Beyonce and other things like that. I mean, she was always omnipresent. She was always out there. And it's much like Kenny Rogers. I can't believe we live in a world without these icons now. Yeah. It's crazy to me, but that's life.
0: The passing of Dolly Parton at the age of 80. Matt Wolf reminiscing. Matt Wolf, thanks for making time for us today. We'll check in with you on Friday, but thanks for tonight.
1: We will talk to you soon, McGraw. Take care.
0: You got it. America at Night, the passing of Dolly Parton, a true American legend at the age of 80. America at Night, back in a moment.

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4: Hey, a little bit of breaking news tonight. That South Carolina Senate special runoff is officially over. Darlene Graham, the sister of Lindsey Graham, is considered the winner. She beats Ralph Norman, 95% of the vote in. She's got a 18,000 vote lead. 368 total reported votes. She has 193,000. He's got 175,000, so she is declared the winner. There just are not enough votes left for him to catch. Darlene Green is now South Carolina, we should mention, is solidly Republican, and the winner of tonight's runoff is going to be the odds-on favorite to win the Senate seat in November. So it looks like Darlene Graham, the sister of Lindsey Graham, is going to win. And it looks like Donald Trump carries the day once again. Don't play taps on Donald Trump and his supporters. Donald Trump can still bring it home. Went down to South Carolina and put his reputation on the line and said something along the lines of, think of me on the ballot when you go to vote. And he put his full weight behind Darlene Graham, and she ends up carrying the day, 52-47, as of right now, with about 5% of the votes left to be counted. But according to the Associated Press, she is going to carry the day. All right, that's going to do it for hour number one. Stay right there. By the way, Dolly Parton, that line from the good old days is so heartbreakingly real. Right? No amount of money could buy from me the memories that I have of then. And no amount of money could pay me to go back and live through it again. Man, that is a twist of some words, right? That is a turn of a phrase right there. That's pretty good. That's from the song from Dolly Parton back in her early days called The Good Old Days. All right. That's going to do it for us. Stay right there. We're going to talk national parks. Rosie the Riveter, the World War II Homefront National Historical Park, is part of the National Park Series. And we're going to find out all about it next hour. We love these because we always find out things about American history that we just didn't know. So stay right there. That is all coming up. And then, of course, your phone calls and text messages in the 9 o'clock hour. That's going to do it for us. Our executive director is Alex Hinton. Our engineer tonight is Richard Good. I'm McGraw-Milhaven. And this is America at Night on Westwood One.

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5: From ABC News, I'm Dave Packer. Remembering the life of Dolly Parton, the beloved country music star passing away at the age of 80 years old today, her fans gathering in Nashville.
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9: She was a very caring human being that looked out for everybody. That's what I would say about her. She was a good human being, a nice person who cared about everybody.
5: In a runoff election today, Darlene Graham, who was appointed to the seat following Lindsey Graham's death, is a projected winner, setting her up to take her late brother's spot on the ballot. To her team and supporters.
10: Politics is a team sport, and without you, we would not have won. All of you.
5: Congressman Ralph Norman conceded defeat. Graham will face Democratic nominee and pediatrician Annie Andrews in November. Immediately after President Trump hit Canada with 50% tariffs, Canada striking back, imposing new tariffs on 700 U.S. imports beginning 2 weeks from today. Paul Butler sums up the feeling north of the border.
11: I'm a proud Canadian. I will always be a proud Canadian. Emphasis on Canada, not the 51st state of America or any way close to that.
5: A horrific event in Billings, Montana. Authorities now confirm 4 adults and 4 children were killed in a suspected attack on a home on Sunday when a suspect fired on the residence and a fire destroyed it. Sheriff Kent O'Donnell.
12: Our biggest thing at this point is recovery of evidence and that is done in a safe and expedient manner.
5: Police say a male suspect was found at the scene with a self-inflicted gunshot wound and later died at the hospital. Wall Street, the Dow gained 160 points today. 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
13: 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I've been surfing here since I was a kid. Now, seeing my grandson out on the water, it means everything to me. Watching him and taking in the blue waves, the sea breeze, the blurry horizon.
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1: Pennsylvania's Governor Josh Shapiro today urging people to do what they can to protect themselves as the state reports its first two deaths from measles this year in that state's worst outbreak in decades.
2: So far this year, there have been 393 confirmed cases of measles in Pennsylvania. That is the highest number of measles cases since 1992.
1: The vast majority of cases are among people who aren't vaccinated. Bone dry conditions in the western United States continue to fuel wildfire worries. ABC's Melissa Adan is in California with more.
3: West of Fort Worth, Texas, it's an all-out aerial assault on the out-of-control Ross Fire. The raging inferno going from 25 acres to more than 50,000 in less than a day. That's nearly 80 square miles, an area roughly the size of Baltimore. It's fueled by bone-dry brush and triple-digit temperatures that have plagued the West all summer. Outside Reno, firefighters are still trying to gain the upper hand on a fire that's forced tens of thousands to evacuate.
1: In Texas, the Fort Worth City Council voted unanimously to approve an $11.25 million settlement for the family of Tatiana Jefferson, the 28-year-old black woman who was fatally shot by a police officer in 2019. If approved by probate court, the money is expected to be placed in a trust for two of her nephews and divided amongst other surviving family members. Dave Packer, ABC News.
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9: It's been a joy for us and it's been a joy for you. And so we invite Sarah Pritchard. She is the executive director of the Rosie the Riveter Trust. Sarah Pritchard, welcome to America at Night. Thanks for joining us.
10: Hey, thank you so much, McGraw. I'm so pleased to be here. I'm a big fan.
9: Okay, well, you're the one. So I found the one person who actually likes the show. The Rosie the Riveter Trust, that's a national park. Do tell, where is Rosie the Riveter National Park? Give us the background. What's going on here?
10: Yeah, so Rosie the Riveter, World War II homefront, National Historical Park. I think we're the second longest name in the country for a national park. We're located on the San Francisco Bay. So we're in Richmond, California. We overlook San Francisco, Marin, and Berkeley, and it's absolutely beautiful. The park was established in 2000. And it was created to tell the story of the home front when the men went away to war and people were, you know, they worked it. They needed everyone to come into the war industry and help. And it really broke barriers, and there was a lot of innovation that happened during that time of World War II. So very special park.
9: Why Richmond? Why there? Why was so special about that spot?
10: Good question. Definitely the National Park Service was looking around the country trying to find what would be a good location. And it happened that, number one, more ships were created here at the four different shipyards in Richmond than any other part of the United States. So 747 ships were made here. So that's pretty spectacular of a number. And the other was that we have more intact locations, buildings, and we actually have a Liberty, we have a Victory ship here. And so it's actually a very unique park. It's an urban park, and there's the park is made up of different locations around the city of Richmond.
9: What's a Victory ship?
10: So Victory ship was used during the war. It was made in part by women, of course, who we call Rosie the Riveters. And it was bringing supplies over to our fighters, and ammunition and cargo and jeeps, etc.
9: I thought Rosie the Riveter was a made-up fictional marketing ploy to sort of get women to join the war effort and go work in the factories.
10: Okay, well, that is one. That's one idea for the story. I mean, definitely, it was the name came. On one hand, there was a famous song, "Rosie the Riveters," about the women working in the trades, and then there was also the poster that we all know that's internationally recognized as.
9: Sure.
10: Actually, it was after the war that those two came together, and they landed on calling her Rosie the Riveter, and they put it together so that all women they consider that worked on the home front are considered Rosie the Riveters, although they did many different trades. They riveted, they welded, they helped with anything that was needed in terms of, you know, creating the arsenal. But I'll tell you, that poster that we know so well was only up at Westinghouse for 2 weeks, and then it was taken down. So it was discovered later. Yes. Yes.
9: That famous poster was only up in Westinghouse for 2 weeks. They took it down, and then what? Somebody found it later and sort of made that the iconic image that it is today?
10: Yeah, when they were there was actually it's a pretty neat story, and it's actually on our YouTube channel. But really during the 70s when we were looking at supporting women in the workplace, they picked up that picture, that poster, and they kind of used it in the whole "We Can Do It" as kind of their anthem, and that's what really popularized it. As an iconic image and picture. Yeah.
9: Interesting. Yeah. You know, it's interesting because when you talk about social scientists, there was a push to get women to join the men went off to fight, and there was nobody left to work in the factories and the plumbers and the electricians and landscapers and everybody else, right? Whatever you needed was done, and the women sort of picked up the mantle, and then changed the world forever, because once the women went to work, right, there was a whole group of women who then liked the idea of working and quite frankly radicalized it and changed the second half of the 20th century.
10: Yeah, absolutely. And I think that there was, you know, there was huge marketing to get women to consider coming in to exactly what you said, to build bombers, to build ships, to, you know, work on the offices. And 8 million women joined the workforce during World War II, during those short years. And exactly like you said, they kind of broke barriers. They showed that they could do anything a man could do and kind of revolutionized the workplace. And today, you know, we still, that's one of the things that we do is we advocate for equity in the trades.
9: Is it not true that FDR had to pass a law to end discrimination for women in the workforce for that to happen?
10: Yeah, he did that, and also just people of all color, right? They needed everyone. It was actually also a time where people of all abilities came into the workforce. They needed people. They used people that were hard of hearing, that were blind, that, you know, all colors, women. This was a radical time, and it was FDR that, you know, basically had to tell the different industries that you have to hire diversity. Otherwise, we're not going to accomplish our goal.
9: Mm. Sarah Pritchard, our guest, she's the executive director of Rosie the Riveter Trust. It's the Rosie the Riveter World War II Homefront National Historical Park in Richmond, California, up in the Bay. We're going to take a quick break. More with her. If you have a question for her or a comment, we'd love for you to check in, and I'll try and work it into the conversation. 1-844-2-McGraw, 1-844-262-4729. We're just getting started. Our National Park Series continues. America at Night, back in a moment.
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0: Let's take a stroll through the park on America at Night with McGraw Millhaven.
1: You betcha. It's the Rosie the Riveter, World War II Homefront National Historical Park. It was commissioned in 2000 to pay homage to the World War II Homefront movement and Rosie the Riveter. Our guest this hour is Sarah Pritchard. Pritchard, who was in charge of the trust, that's the Friends Group, to the park. Sarah, you mentioned earlier that it's in the Bay in San Francisco, in Richmond, California, because one of the reasons is that site, they built 747 ships. Tell me that story. That seems like an extraordinary number of ships in 4 years.
2: Yeah, it was really quite incredible. This was actually, they were called the Kaiser Shipyards. And FDR came and asked him to support the industry by building ships, which is something that he had not done before, or not to this scale. And the way it was done is they created the parts in different sites, and then they used a whirly crane that could lift millions of tons, and they put it together kind of like a puzzle. And they were able to build them incredibly fast. And the record is just over 4.5 days for creating one from start to finish and then sending it down the ways.
1: What kind of ships were they?
2: They were Liberty and Victory ships.
1: Wow. And
2: yeah, so mostly for cargo.
1: Right. Because you had to get the things to where they needed to be. You needed to get the...
2: Absolutely.
1: Yeah. And the women were the ones on the front line doing the dangerous jobs, working the cranes, putting the nuts and bolts in.
2: Yeah, it was totally mixed. It definitely took persuasion to bring the women into the shipyards and to give them jobs that they, that they felt were safe for the women. So I'm not sure that there was a whirly crane operator. I haven't heard that yet, but mm-hmm. I definitely heard that they were welding, and they were helping with draft designs, and they were painting, and they were doing metalwork. So they came in, and it was like slowly they were welcomed, I would say. It took some time, and then there was just confidence. And the women felt that they were really contributing to the war, and I feel like the men also really respected them.
1: One of the questions from the text line, did the women receive equal pay as the men?
2: They did.
1: Huh. Interesting. Yeah.
2: Yeah.
1: That wasn't any other law or rule or anything. That's just the way it was. They pay same job, equal pay.
2: No, I think that came down from the order, which was Order 8802.
1: Yeah,
2: so,
1: okay.
2: Banning discrimination, equal pay for the defense jobs, and that was a big piece of it.
1: Yeah. How did you get involved in all this, Sarah?
2: Well, I moved to the Bay about

0: years ago, and I've always done nonprofit work and in support of vulnerable populations, mostly women and children. And when I saw this job, I went to the visitor center, which is a gem of a place, and I walked through it, and it, you know, presents itself like a little curated museum. And I saw women and, something to inspire youth all over the stories. And that really piqued my interest. I applied for the job, and I'm happy to say that I got it, and I've been there almost 7 years.
1: And when you young women come in, I have a six-year-old, and I see it every time. She sees a woman doing a job, and she says, "Daddy, I can do that job." So when the young girls come in to the park and they see that the women were riveters and plumbers and electricians and all these other jobs, does it open their eyes? Do you see how it sort of puts a light on to the young girls?
0: Yes, you know, absolutely. And I think one of the incredible things about our park is that we have people that have lived and worked on the home front that are still with us today sharing their story. So it used to happen more years ago. Now we're down to a few, but we have people that tell their story. And I'm telling you, when young girls or any age come in there and listen to the stories from the Rosies themselves, that is a magic moment. And they do leave feeling like, wow, I can do anything. So it's a great place to bring a young girl and to have her ignited with this idea that she is capable, she can do anything. These women did as well.
1: Who was Betty Reed Sloskin?
0: Betty Reed Sloskin was a national park ranger who put a uniform on at the age of 85 when she was convinced by the community that she should do so. She was one of the people that came together as a citizen of Richmond and helped create and plan the historic park. She turned out to be an amazing interpretation ranger, and she told her story, and she said to people, "I'm not going to tell another person's story, I'm only going to tell my story." And Betty started out in a segregated union office, actually the Boilermakers administrative office, and she never considered herself a Rosie, but she was part of the Homefront effort. And so Betty would, she gained popularity and by saying, "This is the good, the bad, and the hard part of what happened during the home front." And then she really created a following. And, you know, we see her as one of the incredible trailblazers. Fortunately, we lost her in September of last year when she was 104 years old.
1: But she started as a park ranger when she was 85?
0: Yes. Yes. And she retired when she was 100. Can you imagine? And she was a force to be reckoned with. And she also, I think the wonderful thing about Betty was that she was invited to go and tour other parks and to help the rangers that were working in interpretation bring in their own story. And it really changed, I think, the way that national parks do interpretation. And, you know, kind of creating a life of what it means to work at a park and be connected, whether it's to the land and to the culture and to the place.
1: So she was 85 years old and she was encouraged to become a park ranger by her friends. And she reluctantly joined up or enthusiastically joined up?
0: No, I think it was like, she kind of said, like, you know, she was always, you know, she was always at the podium and she was telling, you know, a truth teller or giving ideas on how we need to work inclusive as a community. And people listened to her, and I think it was her colleagues and friends that said, you know, put on the uniform, and she took that on and was sort of, if you listen, we have an incredible film documentary on her, on our website, called The Urgent Mission of Betty Reed Soskin. If you listen to that, you'll hear her say that she basically was paid to continue her advocacy for equity.
1: Interesting. Sarah Pritchard,
0: she
1: our
0: wanted
1: guest.
0: To do it.
1: Yeah. More to get to with Sarah Pritchard, Executive Director of Rosie the Riveter Trust. It's part of our National Park series. The park was opened in 2000. It's one of the younger parks, 26 years old. It's the Rosie the Riveter World War II Homefront National Historical Park. How does the Friends Group get involved, and what do they do to help support the park? We'll talk about that coming up here in just a minute. Questions, man, the questions in the text line is going crazy with people who have stories. We'll get to that as well. 1-844-2-McGraw. That's the text line and the phone numbers. America at Night, back in a moment.
2: This is America at Night with McGraw Milhaven.
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6: We've gotten a number of texts tonight, 1-844-2-McGraw, 1-844-262-4729. We've clearly struck a nerve. A lot of texts, a lot of them coming in like this from Gil in San Antonio. My mom worked from 1942 to 1945 at a submarine boatyard in Connecticut. How's that story, Sarah Pritchard, executive director of the Rosie the Riveter Trust? A lot of people have fond memories and heard stories about their mothers working in the factories during World War II.
7: Yeah, I mean, I think what's very beautiful is that families want to celebrate their mothers and their grandmothers and their aunts who worked on the home front. And this is a great way to honor them, is to come and visit our national park. And we also have a wall of honor where people, I just want to put out there because a lot of people don't know about it, is that we have a wall of honor where we acknowledge the home front workers.
6: So tell me about that wall of honor. Can people post their own stuff on that? Tell me about that.
7: Yeah, so if you go again onto our website, we have a submission where you give us a photo of your family member back in the day and maybe a photo of them later on in life. And you give a little description of what they did during the war and then also what they did afterwards. And it's a sweet thing to recognize them. And then this is part right now. It's an exhibit that is actually outdoors. And it's along the Bay Trail. So one of the things I didn't mention is in front of the visitor center, it's part of the San Francisco Bay Trail that goes actually the whole circumference of the bay. And people ride their bikes and they walk and they run. And it's a beautiful thing. So it's a way of bringing the history outside and encouraging people to walk into our visitor center.
6: Sounds beautiful. How long is the loop? How many miles around is the loop?
7: Oh, my gosh. I don't know. But I know it would take you days if you wanted to go and walk or bike around it.
6: Okay, good. Tell me about the Friends Group. What is the Friends Group getting involved with when it comes to the park?
7: So we, as the official partner of the park, we say we preserve history, we share stories, and we inspire youth. And like I told you, with all of these buildings that are located around the city and other things, like we actually have a Whirly Crane as well as this Victory ship that's still around, we have helped renovate the Maritime Child Development Center as one example. And that actually is the birthplace of subsidized childcare. So when the women had to show up for work at the shipyards, they needed a place to bring their children. And there were centers, there were buildings that were put up to house those students, I mean, the children. And some of them were open 24 hours a day. And we helped renovate one about 15 years ago. And today it's used as a charter school, and it's also one of the locations of the national park. Another fun fact is that Kaiser Permanente, the

0: insurance company actually started in these shipyards here in Richmond, California. When people were either getting hurt or were ill, you know, they decided, well, let's bring a nurse station onto the shipyards. And if people just pay a little bit, which was a few cents every paycheck, then we will take care of them and we'll take care of their family. And that started Kaiser Permanente Insurance.
1: So Kaiser Shipyards, where the ships were made, turns into Kaiser Permanente?
0: Part of it, yes. Yes.
1: So the Kaiser Shipyards is the Kaiser in Kaiser Permanente.
0: Absolutely. Yes. That's a huge part of their history of where they got started was right here in Richmond, California.
1: I want to go back to the child care because that's mind blowing. So yes. Back during World War II, the men go off to fight the war and save us from tyranny and fascism. They encourage the women to go to work, and to help them work, they give them health care on the job.
0: Yes.
1: Was that all over, or was that just in... Go ahead.
0: Oh, I think that it was happening in different locations around the nation because... But I'm positive that I just know the story from Richmond, California, and Kaiser starting insurance.
1: The child care is mind-blowing that they were that forward-thinking. And then, you know, today it's all about daycare, and families are having a devil of a time trying to figure out how to have children because it's just so expensive to have kids, and companies are, you know, having a hard time finding people because it's hard to find daycare. And the world revolves around daycare today.
0: Absolutely. And, you know, another very cool thing was that they were forward thinking. They actually brought an early childhood specialist from Berkeley, from the University of Berkeley, and said, hey, we don't want these kids to just be babysat and playing all day. Can you come bring in some curriculum and some education to these kids? And so that's really this preschool model that really flourished during that time. So they were definitely ahead of their time. And I'll tell you, my mother was an early childhood specialist. Now she's gone and she didn't see me, you know, take this job, but man, would she have been so proud of me. And in fact, that's where my office is today. This Maritime Child Development Center.
1: Yeah, that's a wonderful story. Tell me about the Ford Assembly Building.
0: So the Ford Assembly Building is right there on the water. They were making, you know, Ford cars and trucks. And then when the war started, then they started creating tanks and outfitting those tanks there. So it's this huge building. In fact, the visitor center is right next to the Ford building, and it was the oil house. But that is another example of one of the locations that make up the national park. And it's a beautiful building. It's been developed. It's been renovated. And now they have all sorts of companies that are in there and thriving.
1: Mm. You mentioned the shipyard created 747 ships. Any idea how many Jeeps and tanks came out of the Ford Assembly Building?
0: I don't know.
1: Yeah.
0: Thousands.
1: Yeah. Right? Can you right? I mean, imagine the war effort. You needed Jeeps. You needed tanks.
0: And all these different industries, they changed. And they just, there were companies that were making lipstick. And they turned, you know, the container that lipstick is in? Some of those companies changed to making bullet casings.
1: So which makes sense.
0: That's what they needed. I mean, the women definitely wore red lipstick as well, and there was lipstick available, but there were companies that just said, what do we need? And then they switched what they were making in order to help with the
1: accident. Interesting. Tell me about how to get there. Is it just fly into San Francisco and find a hotel and take a day trip over there? Any helpful hints to visiting the park?
0: It's really easy to get to. Yes, you fly into San Francisco or Oakland or Sacramento. All airports bring you to the San Francisco Bay Area. And We have BART, which is our train system, and you can come on BART and then take a bus. Another cool thing is there's a ferry from San Francisco, the ferry building. It takes 35 minutes if you jump on the ferry, and it takes you right to where the visitor center is located. So that's an easy way if you're in the Bay Area or if you want to stay in San Francisco and then come over. Otherwise, yeah. And if you're driving, we're just off the highway.
1: Can I go to a Giants game and then make a trip over to the national park?
0: Absolutely. I would recommend reverse. I'd come to the national park. I'd bring your daughter. I'd have her do a junior ranger, do a junior ranger program, get sworn in, and then go over to the Giants game. And we would warmly welcome you.
1: Well, as my family was old New York Giants fans, I guess I can bury the hatchet and celebrate the San Francisco Giants. But that's a pretty neat deal. How many people visit the park on a yearly basis?
0: We have about 30,000 people that visit the park.
1: Yeah, what a great story. How do we join the Friends group?
0: Okay, so we have just launched this year our new membership program, and it is called Homefront Heroes. And so you can go to our website and you can join, and then you get to be a Homefront Hero. So it's a membership program. It's also another way you can donate, but then you're in the loop, and then we will send you communications. We have a beautiful magazine that comes out. We have different events, and we're always sharing something interesting.
1: Yeah. Sarah Pritchard, Executive Director of the Rosie the Riveter Trust. It's the Friends Group for the Rosie the Riveter World War II Homefront National Historical Park that is in Richmond, California, in the San Francisco Bay Area. What an interesting and fun topic, and keeping history alive for the next generation to teach the women and to teach us all about the war effort and the home front, which was just as important as the fighting in the two theaters, right? The manning the home front. You couldn't win in Europe if you couldn't build it here in America.
0: Absolutely, yep. And I think part of this is that we, this idea of inspiring youth is that we use the history and what took place and the fact that women came into industry to educate our students, and we go out there and they're inspired. The other thing that we do, our flagship youth program is called Rosie Service Corps. And that's about leadership development, community service, and then introducing our students to the trades. And that's a very successful and very affirming program. We're having a lot of fun with that.
1: I would think, and I don't think artificial intelligence can design a plumber, right? A plumber needs to be a plumber. An electrician needs to be an electrician.
0: Absolutely, so. And I think the AI industry actually needs the trades more than ever. So yeah, it's a very solid career path if you're interested.
1: Sarah Pritchard, the executive director. What's the website for the Friends Group?
0: It's rosietheriveter.org.
1: Easy as that. RosieTheRiveter.org. Sarah Pritchard, thanks for a fun hour. Best of luck, and we hope to talk to you down the road.
0: Thank you so much. Great to talk with you, McGraw.
1: You got it. It is America at Night, part of our National Park series. And never knew that was a national park. Learn something new every day. That whole interview, I couldn't get... I had a hard time, and I didn't ask the question for all sorts of reasons, but it's that great scene in the movie A League of Their Own, right, about the women baseball team, which personally I think is the best baseball movie ever. But Gary Marshall is the owner, is right, Mr. Wrigley, and he's the owner of the women's team. And the one guy comes up to him and says, well, the war's over, and the men come home, right? The women can go back to, the kitchen. And the guy says, well, but they gave their heart and soul to this league. Don't you want to keep the league going? And Gary Marshall says, what, you want the men coming home from the war to go into the kitchen? What are you crazy? And that led to the clash in the 20th, right, the second half of the 20th century. These women, for the first time, were all of a sudden no longer, thought of themselves as housewives and mothers, and some of them wanted to go out and have a career, and that was the clash of cultures, and the women's live movement, and the women who all of a sudden had the audacity to want to become join the military, become a lawyer, become a judge, become a CEO, go to college, graduate, start a business, right? What a crazy idea. But it all got its spark because their country asked them to, you know, put down the spatula and pick up a riveting gun because we need them for the war effort. And how that sort of sparked really a cultural revolution in the second half of the 20th century. Think about it. It's really, right? It's some of which we're still dealing with today. But they had childcare for the workers and they had equal pay for the workers. Wow. Back in the 1940s for the war effort. Now that's interesting. America at Night, back in a moment.
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0: Coming to you from the heart of the nation, this is America at Night with McGraw-Milhaven.
1: All right, we got just a couple minutes. Next hour, we'll be taking phone calls. And this Canada story is getting more and more interesting with the trade war that we are about to embark with our used-to-be friends, Canada. They're now released a statement saying that effective September 8th, which is, what, 2 weeks? Right, Labor Day's late this year, so it's not this Monday. It's the following Monday, if my calendar is correct. Right, this is right. It's the 31st, and then we've got 31st is Monday, and then September we've got the 7th, and then the 8th. Yeah, so what, a week from this Monday, they are going to impose tariffs of 15%. 25% and 50% tariffs on products, and they've given a list of ranges of what is going to be tariffed, 15%, 25%, and 50%. They've said is going to be dollar for dollar. Here is my prediction. Take it for what it's worth. Take it for what it's worth. Here's what it is. I think that by a week from this Monday, so right Tuesday, September 8th, Donald Trump is going to back down and Canada is going to back down. And they're going to come to some magical resolution. And therefore, we will no longer need to put 50% tariffs on goods coming from Canada. And Canada will not need to put 50% goods coming from the United States. I don't have any inside information, but if history is any indication, this is a mano-a-mano, bravado, chest-pumping exercise by President Trump. It's what he's good at. It's what he's done in the past. It's him trying to negotiate, use it as a lever, trying to get some type of upper hand when it comes to China on something else or whatever else. And so he's using tariffs as a leverage, as a fulcrum. And so I just find it hard to believe that the United States will put 50% tariffs on goods coming in from Canada, and Canada is going to put 50% goods on us, because the auto industry is going to scream and yell. The lumber industry is going to scream and yell. Susan Collins is going to scream and yell. He's got to win Michigan and he's got to win Maine. And it ain't going to work when you've got 50% tariffs on the energy coming over, or 50% of the car parts coming over. That ain't that, as they like to say in Arkansas, that dog ain't going to hunt. You know what I'm saying? So I could be totally wrong. I have no inside knowledge. But I think all this bluster, all of this bravado, they'll come to some last-minute agreement and save the world from this tariff war between Canada and the United States. We'll see. Stay right there. Open phones next hour. Our executive director is Alex Hinton. Our engineer tonight is Richard Good. I'm McGraw-Milhaven, and this is America at Night on Westwood.
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4: From ABC News, I'm Dave Packer. The trade war with Canada escalates and consumers will pay. That according to a new study from the Yale Budget Lab, which says the current U.S. tariffs in place, including new 50% tariffs on some Canadian imports, will cost the typical American household nearly $1,100 per year. And that doesn't include the estimated cost of the new retaliatory tariffs announced by Canada. ABC's Karen Travers.
5: Canada is going to put in place tariffs effective September 8th, and they're not messing around. I mean, they were really strong in their response, saying Canada must respond. Their finance minister said, we stood up for our workers. We stood up for our businesses. We stood up for Canada. I mean, they were making it very clear that they were not going to let the tariffs that the president put in place over the weekend go unanswered.
4: Southern Command says a U.S. task force struck another speedboat in the Caribbean that it says was involved in narco trafficking. Southcom says the operation killed four people. Darlene Graham, who was appointed to the seat following Lindsey Graham's death to the Senate, was the projected winner of Tuesday's Republican primary runoff for that seat, setting her up to take her late brother's spot on the November ballot. Darlene Graham describing it as another emotional night.
6: I continue to miss Lindsey every day, and there is still a big hole in my heart.
4: Congressman Ralph Norman conceded defeat. Fans of country music icon Dolly Parton, rocked by her death at 80, announced on Tuesday Nashville Mayor Freddie O'Connell.
7: We've already started to see people putting memorials up at the soon-to-open Songteller Hotel, which she had been working on as an active project.
4: ABC's Alex Stone on the 2025 death of Parton's husband.
8: They were coming up on 58 years together when he passed away last year. And she said she even neglected her own health to take care of him.
4: And she says it was one for the ages, their love affair. 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
4: Outside Reno, firefighters are still working to contain the

0: fire, but stubborn high temperatures across the region are fueling wildfire worries everywhere. ABC's Melissa Adan.
1: As evacuations lift and residents in northern Reno return home, the triple-digit heat could continue for several more days as temperatures could reach up to 115 degrees in the southwest.
0: Fire crews in Texas are also fighting the Ross Fire, which has exploded to 50,000 acres in less than a day. A troubling new study on pro football players and devastating brain injuries. ABC's Steve Osunsami.
2: Scientists are estimating that at least 25% of nearly 900 NFL players who died between 2016 and 2021 were sick with CTE, the degenerative brain disease caused by repetitive hits. But their bigger warning comes after looking at the actual brains of 338 of those players donated by their families to the scientists. 93.2% were positive for CTE.
0: The National Football League has responded to the findings, saying they, quote, continuously strive to make the game of football safer, including by implementing strategies to reduce concussions and head impacts. A case police are calling an unimaginable tragedy out of Billings, Montana. A man killed 8 of his relatives, including 4 children, while they gathered for dinner. Police say the man later set the home on fire before killing himself with a self-inflicted gunshot wound. Dave Packer, ABC News.
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6: James Woods come out and talk about it. I mean, it's people coming from all corners of Hollywood and of entertainment to come, and everyone's got a story about Dolly Parton. So it's sad she died, but so glad she lived. So if you have a story about Dolly Parton, love to hear about it. 1-844-2-McGraw, 1-844-262-4729. Darlene Green, she is the winner of that South Carolina runoff. She was in the runoff. They didn't have a 50% winner, and so they had to have a runoff. The runoff was tonight. She won about, last I saw, she was winning 52-48-ish. And so she's going to be the odds-on favorite to become the next senator from South Carolina. I mean, nepotism at its finest, right? A meritocracy, not so much. She's got to learn on the job, right? That's what she says. She doesn't know anything about foreign policy. Good work if you can get it. affirmative action, no. Nepotism, yes. Full steam ahead. So you got that on the list. And then, of course, the big news we were talking about last hour is that Canada announced retaliatory tariffs as high as 50% on hundreds of American products. There's going to be aluminum and steel. They're going to affect goods. It includes railway locomotives, smartphones, dishwashers, a variety of fishes, frozen and fresh, plywood, energy, and I was reading somewhere, fake mustaches. Apparently, Canada has cornered the market on fake mustaches. So if you're planning on your Halloween costume with fake mustaches, planned.

0: spend more. As I said last hour, I really, truly, honestly believe that this is someone's going to call uncle. They're going to find a way to bow out gracefully. They're going to find a way to find an off ramp. Both sides are going to save face. They have until September 8th, which is 1 week from this Monday. So we'll wait and see how all that turns out. 1-844-2-McGraw, 1-844-262-4729. We missed the last couple days with texts and voicemails. So let me get to some of them right now. From the text line, 1-844-2-McGraw or 1-844-262-4729. From Oregon, Danny seems like the type of guy who knows anything about everything. I like him, though. He'd be a fun guy to talk to at the bar. Yes, he would. Colorado says, your guest from the Cato Institute used terms entitlements for Social Security and Medicare. We all know that's wrong. Your other guest is correct about cutting taxes since 2000 is the problem. We had the Cato Institute guy on weeks ago. You're just now getting around to text. No, I think Social Security and Medicare are not. Medicaid is an entitlement. I don't know. I can't remember what the man said, but no, Social Security is not an entitlement. Social Security is a program we all pay into, and Medicare is a program we all pay into. Let's see here. Why do all of these U.S. presidents think it is their duty to go to wreck the Middle East? It did not work the first time. BG from New York, God bless America. Yeah, right with you, BG. In Missouri, have you read the letters to Trump from his assistant, Natalie? No, I haven't read the letters from President Trump from his assistant, Natalie. I don't think that's a story. I think the national media and everybody else took the bait from Senator Ossoff. I don't, who Donald Trump's assistant is not a story. So, no, I didn't read it. No, I didn't talk about it. It's a non-story. It's a sugar high. This is what I talk about. Watch what happens on the local or the cable news outlets. It's a sugar high. You might be energized for 30 seconds, but it's a sugar high. It's not news. It's not informing. It's not advancing the ball, advancing the cause, giving you insight into what's going on, making you better informed, a better citizen. It's doing none of that. It is literally just a sugar high. And that's what cable news is. And am I guilty of that from time to time? Yes, of course I am. But that Trump assistant story was, I don't care. I don't care who his assistant is. Hey, McGraw, the only one on the air with erudite truth tellers about North Korea, Russia, and sadly, the USA. That's Eden from Naples, Florida. McGraw, the only one on air with erudite truth tellers about North Korea, Russia, and sadly, the USA. Thank you, Eden. From Missouri, hey, McGraw, the Savannah Bananas draw a bigger crowd in St. Louis than the Cardinals. What do you think about the Savannah Bananas? I love them. I think they're great. But just because they're a traveling circus and they come to town and they sell out Busch Stadium, the Cardinals play 81 home games, 81 road games. They're playing every night. You want to go see this. It's an event. It's like going to see a golf tournament or going to see a concert. What was the concert Busch Stadium had a couple weeks ago? Was it Axl Rose? What is that? Guns N' Roses, right? Guns N' Roses sold out. Does that mean Guns N' Roses has more fans than the other Cardinals? No. It just means that for one night, 50,000 people went to go see Guns N' Roses at Busch Stadium. All right, let's do this. Let's do this. Let's clear a break. And we got some phone calls. We'll get to that. Actually, let's go to Jim. Let's go to Jim right now in... I think he's a first-time caller. Jim in New York, welcome to America at Night.
1: Yes, sir. I talked to you once before, Schenectady, New York.
0: Oh, Schenectady, sure. Yeah, go ahead.
1: Dolly Parton, a lot of country women, they got their start with a duet, like Loretta Lynn with Conway Twitty.

0: Jimmy Wynette with George Jones. And when Dolly was born in 1946 at 21 in 1967, you can find her albums with Porter Wagoner. He was a real famous country singer from the 60s, Porter Wagoner. Hmm. And she got her start with him, and she was only 21. And down the road, what happened, they make their, I think they get good advice from who they were partnered up with. And what was the last part I was going to tell you? I forget. It slipped my mind. Oh, boy.
1: Hmm. Porter Wagoner
0: was a biggie with her.
1: Okay, yeah, I'll check it out. Porter Wagoner. Thank you. Jim from Schenectady, New York. Jim, old stomping grounds when I was a little kid up in Schenectady, New York. I love Loretta Lynn. And you know what I really love? That movie, Loretta Lynn, Coal Miner's Daughter, written by famed sports writer George Vesey, wrote Coal Miner's Daughter. That was a wonderful, wonderful movie. Sissy Spacek and who else was in that movie? It was Sissy Spacek played Loretta Lynn, and there was somebody else who played the husband who was, he turned out the husband was a bad guy. But anyway, that was a great movie. And Loretta Lynn, Dolly Parton, if you don't have them, I don't think you have Linda Ronstadt. I don't think you have... Carrie Underwood, Taylor Swift. I mean, they've all built on each other. I think there's definitely a through line between all of them. I'll come back, clear my throat, take a break. Phone calls, text messages, and voicemails straight ahead. America.
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4: All right, the text line is alive and well, 1-844-2-McGraw. One of the correspondents on TV today who looked about 40 said Dolly was the only entertainer in his lifetime that always led with love. Such a lovely tribute and so true. Yeah, absolutely. Scott, banned Scott no more. Medicare has been the number one cause of the deficit. Gil in San Antonio. Yes, Gil, Tommy Lee Jones. Yeah, Tommy Lee Jones and Sissy Spacek. In the Loretta Lynn biopic, Coal Miner's Daughter. That was a great, great movie. Let's see here. Your voice is still so annoying, and I heard you crying because Graham won her Senate race. This guy's hilarious. This guy's in Alabama. He doesn't like my voice, but the text line we have... keeps a list of all the texts you give over the course of the show, and this guy keeps texting in from Alabama who hates me. Your voice is still so annoying, and I heard you crying because Graham won her Senate race. This guy texts me back in August, back in July, back in June. It just goes on and on and on. The guy hates the show, but he can't stop listening. He can't stop texting in. Okay, God love you. Let's see here. Tim in Washington State types in, I don't get your prediction. I think there'll be a compromise. I hope the dairy industry will get a better deal. The lumber industry is an issue, and Canada needs to stop fencing Chinese steel and aluminum, and there will be a retaliation tariffs. You don't get my prediction. I predicted that they'll find an off-ramp. What don't you understand about my prediction? Eduardo in Tampa, Florida. Hello. Welcome to America at Night.
5: Yeah, good evening. I wanted to comment on a story on 60 Minutes Sunday about high-speed rail in California and how they're requesting a $6 billion loan. They need $126 billion to complete the project. And over here in Tampa, it looks like we're going to be getting the stadium. And down the line, what party have high property taxes covering these ridiculous projects? I think anytime you want a stadium or high-speed rail, I'll sign a producer, it needs to go through the voters. Like, we're going to have property tax on the ballot this November. I think all that kind of stuff needs to be on the ballot. It can't be ruled by a few, like city council or the mayor or the governor. It has to be the citizens, the taxpayers. It's ridiculous.
4: Well, Eduardo, you're touching on something I was touching on a couple of weeks ago, which is why are we giving billionaire owners tax breaks to build a stadium? Are they giving you a tax break
5: to
4: build your mansion? No. But no. We somehow Kansas considers itself a conservative state, right? And yet they're giving millions of dollars to the Kansas City Chiefs that are worth billions to build their home for 12 games over in Kansas, on the Kansas side of the border. So now Missouri has to...
5: Here in Tampa, yeah. They brought that same point, yeah. Same one you're talking about, yeah.
4: Right. I mean, do the Kansas City Chiefs really need help building a stadium? No.
5: No.
4: Does Amazon really need help building a data center? Does Walmart No. really need tax incentives to build a Walmart? No. And yet we No. keep claiming in this country that we are conservative and small government conservative. And yet Right. consistently we keep giving the biggest companies in the world corporate welfare. But heaven forbid you help somebody, you know, with child care, or you help somebody with their health insurance. No, that's going to lead to, you know, communism and socialism. But let's just keep right. giving billionaires all these tax breaks. That's capitalism. Yeah. It makes no sense.
5: Yeah. Yeah. Yeah.
4: Yeah.
5: Totally agree. 100%. Yep.
4: Yeah.
5: Thank
4: yeah.
5: you very much for taking my call. Yeah.
4: Eduardo, thanks for the phone call. And they call me a liberal. All right. Ron DeSantis is somehow allowing this to happen in Florida, and I'm the liberal. Okay, go figure. Call me every name in the book, but I say it doesn't make any sense. Sherry in Fredericksburg, Texas. Hello, welcome to America at Night.
6: Yeah, you're talking about my husband's work here. Loretta Lynn was one of the, and Dolly Parton both. Loretta sent us, my husband and I, no cards and letters when we got married, or just what, you know, for any special occasion. And I don't sell them. I just have them in a box of memories. But
4: did you know her? Hold on a second. Did you know her? Were you friends with her?
6: Oh yes. Yeah. The thing about Loretta is when I met her, it was in Nashville. She was just going to go out to, oh gosh, what was her name? But where Dooley lived, you know, out on her ranch.
4: Okay.
6: And, Loretta. She's just real natural, and Dolly Parton both. Just there now, the song "Barking Up the Wrong Girl." I'm trying to think. when we got married, we got all these cards from Loretta, and they're valuable to me. My husband wrote "A Fire Can't Put Out" with George Strait. I don't know if I mentioned. No,
4: Your husband wrote what song with George Strait?
6: A fire I can't put out. You'll always be a fire I can't put out. Yeah, I'm finding out how hot an old flame can burn. You're a lesson I've never forgot, a love I can't unlearn. You've become a memory I can't live without. You'll always be a fire I can't put out.
4: First of all, I love George Strait.
6: I'm working with him on one now that he cut, but I didn't like the second. I didn't like the second verse. I had to teach myself how to type again. I'm waiting for a new ribbon because I don't want to have to write it out. I have it written out, but I can have a friend that can deliver it. But I told, listen to the second verse first, and see what you think, because I think it has more punch. The second verse kind of sounded like the first verse. And he had cut it, like I said, but I'm going to see what he thinks. So maybe I'll be lucky at this late date and get sure. something. But I did sure. co-write.
4: Hold on a second. You're friends with Loretta Lynn and you're helping George Strait write a song?
6: No, I'm not. He liked, if you look, yeah, you know how to look on my website. You look at the website that says, at the helm again, the sea uncertain, one less you and me with the choice to set my course. I choose the changing winds, it's time to determine my fate, and et cetera. Okay, that second line, one less you and me with the choice to set my, he liked that line. So he wrote a song, One Less You and Me, where once love used to be. The ties that bind are free, now there's one less you and me. And he does this knee, you know, he has this range that he can
4: Sherry, I got to go. Call back another night. I want to hear more about this story. What a fascinating story. Sherry in Fredericksburg, Texas. I got a break. I'm a slave to the clock. America at Night, back in a...
7: 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I've been surfing here since I was a kid. Now, seeing my grandson out on the water, it means everything to me. Watching him and taking in the blue waves, the sea breeze, the blurry horizon.
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1: All right, George Strait sang the song A Fire I Can't Put Out in 1983. It was the fourth and final single from his album Straight from the Heart, and it was George Strait's second number one hit on the Billboard country charts and written by Sherry's husband. I love me some George Strait. I love George Strait. All my exes live in Texas. Troubadour, Amarillo by Morning, Give It Away, I Cross My Heart, Carry Your Love With Me. George Strait's the best. I love George Strait. Danny and Rala, you're on America at Night. Thanks for checking in.
2: Hey, bud. Hey. I had a question. The other night, we had talked about taxes in Florida versus New York City, and we got kind of sidetracked about population. But here's what's really odd, is that even if New York is 8 million, that just strengthens my point. Florida has 24 million people, and they spend less annually in taxes for those 24 million people than New York City does for 8 million.
1: Okay, I don't disagree with you. If you want to argue that Florida is, New York is a higher tax state, I don't disagree with you. I don't think anybody would disagree with you. Those are the facts.
2: I think that, well, the point that I was making, not that it was higher taxes, but it's who it's run by. Because I don't think that, I mean, Democrats always seem to want to tax, and they get nothing for it. If you want to provide everything, I mean, Mom Donnie came up with this date night thing where they're going to pay for a babysitter while you go out on a date. Mm-hmm. To me, that's insane. And
1: well, I don't disagree with you, but you know what's insane to me is that Florida is going to give the Tampa Bay Devil Rays money to build a stadium. Equally as insane.
2: Well, if they've got the money, but there again, that's...
1: What's the difference? You know, what's the difference? Well, what is the difference? What is the difference between giving the Tampa Bay Devil Rays a billion-dollar corporation? They're worth billions of dollars. If they want to build a new stadium, why should the taxpayers of Florida have to cover that cost? What's the difference between that and paying somebody for a date night, the government paying for a date night in New York City? What's the difference?
2: Well, I can tell you, for every person that you pay for a babysitter, two people may go out, buy dinner, see a show, whatever. When you build a stadium, it's like Walmart. I mean, it's the same argument.
1: They do not. You're going to talk about the economic advantage of a stadium? What about the economic advantage of all those people going to lunch and going to dinner? Those restaurants sure do benefit from that. Look at how many jobs are created by New York City paying lunch for everybody. Think of all the jobs that are created. Think of all the restaurants that are going to be up and running because of that.
2: Like I said, for every babysitter, you're talking about two people. For every stadium, for every company, you're talking hundreds. And in the case of a stadium, you're talking tens of thousands. Now, for every soda, every beer, every hot dog, every piece of merchandise, the city will be able to tax all of that. You make up
1: more in the taxes than you do
2: what you give away.
1: Danny.
2: Yes, sir.
1: Bring to me the broomstick of the Wicked Witch of the West. Bring me a study that shows me that a stadium funded by taxpayers is an economic benefit for the region, and I'll buy your argument. And you know why? Because you can't find one.
2: Well, one of the things that you said to me was that all these studies, well, most of the time, like I said, there is a tax. Now, I don't know if you're talking about actually funding the stadium. That's one thing. But as far as the tax credits, they are usually a finite period. So, you know, Busch Stadium was built in 2006. So that's 20 years ago. So if they had tax credits for 10 years, that means the last 10 years, the city has more than made up for...
1: Well, first of all, the St. Louis Cardinals did not get... they got some loans, and they got some infrastructure costs. Now, I would think any business... I don't think the St. Louis Cardinals are a good example, because they built that stadium with their own money, and they did get a loan, I believe, or some tax relief. There was extra taxes on a ticket, which was unfair to a ticket as opposed to a movie. So they got some leveling of the playing field. They also got some infrastructure costs from the state. Well, if you're going to spend $250 million building a stadium and you have to move an on-ramp or an off-ramp, I think the state could sort of help out along there. What I'm talking about is when they wanted to build the Rams a stadium in St. Louis. You're going to give one of the richest men in the world, Stan Kroenke, money to build a stadium for his team. That is ridiculous. That is insane. And again, show me a study where it makes economic sense, Danny. Bring me the broomstick. Bring me the broomstick of the Wicked Witch of the West. And I will admit that I'm wrong. But if you're going to talk about an economic argument, there is, Danny, thanks for the phone call. There is no difference. There is no difference between Mondami wanting to pay for someone's daycare to go out to dinner, right? If that's crazy, if that's insane, then equally as insane is Florida wanting to spend money to have the Tampa Bay Devil Rays build a new stadium. It's insane. If it's nuts in New York, it's nuts in Florida. But this is what we argue about in this country. We're arguing, one, corporate welfare, corporate socialism versus individual socialism. If socialism is bad, it's bad. But don't say, oh, this socialism is good for capitalism, but that socialism is bad for capitalism. No, it's the rich people have got us so bamboozled in this country that they somehow convince us that corporate welfare is beneficial to us. No, it's not. No, it's not. You don't get tax breaks. There's no reason why Jeff Bezos deserves tax breaks to build a Amazon station or a data center or anything else. There's no reason for that. With that being said, let us move on. All right, I got to get some voicemails in. Let's go to John Doe in Gary, Indiana. John, what do you got?
3: Hey, McGraw, I was listening to you talk about Gary, Indiana, not having power for 2 weeks. They were shooting at the NIPSCO guys. They pulled them out of there. They were shooting at the guys assessing the damage.
1: Yeah, they did shoot at one of the trucks, and I think they pulled them off the streets for a little bit. But that's not why they don't have power. I mean, yes, there was an incident, and the mayor called them out on it. Yes, that's happened. Mark in Tucson. Mark, you're on America at Night. What do you got?
4: Love your show. Love your guests. Very informative. Don't miss many segments. I would say you're 60-40 liberal versus conservative. Just my guess.
1: All right. Thanks for the phone call. Joe in Connecticut. Joe, what do you got?
5: The Amazon linguist, I do believe, was a genius with words, but didn't know squat about the word that became flesh, Jesus Christ.
1: All right. let's go to Tom. Let's skip one here. Go to Tom in Springfield, Illinois. Tom, what do you got?
6: This phenomenon of incentives actually goes back to the 1930s during the Depression, and then the big phenomenon in the 80s, 90s, and up to today where the big box stores are coming in with, because of, usually they're demanding incentives. Why shouldn't they? None of the little people seem to be about it because they all want cheaper prices, so sacrifice American jobs for the big boxes. But then again, I'm a little man, And I used to tell people to buy Walmart and McDonald's stocks. Well, I bought Walmart stock about 3 years ago, and I'm up 200 grand. So even the little guy can cash in on the Walmart.
1: Yeah, as the Walmart puts the little guy out of business. Elroy in Missouri on beef prices. Good evening.
7: I think people are, farmers are being over-concerned about the meat prices being brought down by imports because imports are not there. This is political posturing by President Trump trying to make voters happy that he's trying to bring food prices down. But the meat's not out there, so it's not going to hurt the ranchers.
1: All right, that's Elroy in Missouri. Eric in South Dakota, good evening.
8: I just happened to hear you ask for somebody to call in and talk about the President Trump importing plenty of ground beef to drop the price here, and wanted to tell you that I definitely do agree that that's a terrible idea. Seems like market manipulation and contrary to most of, like you said on the air, much of what Trump has been claiming and wanting to do and has been doing in other industries. So
1: that's Eric in South Dakota. Joe Marie's got a comment on data centers. Joe, what do you got?
9: If the unit centers or the data centers use up all of the air and oxygen, then our bodies won't be able to survive. And they'd say maybe, well, you could live in this robot body and you take a small pivot in there. And then we're galactic. We're not, it's so huge. Sun's beyond, it is big. And maybe we would be, I wouldn't, but people would be, could be sold like dogs. They could be like pets, you know, come buy a soul. And my soul, thankfully, is not for sale. I own it. And I'm so grateful for that.
1: All right, Joe Marie, I agree that if data centers took up all the oxygen in the planet, there would be no more oxygen for us. That we can agree on. From the text lines, ask Danny why Florida is 50th dead last in senior health care. I'm in California with full health care in Florida. And I'm reminded I've died by now. In California, I'm a Medi, 100% covered, even at Stanford Hospital. In Florida, healthcare is a full luxury. All right. Let's see here. We got another one here. South Carolina chimes in. It's blasphemous to mention Taylor Swift and Dolly Parton in the same sentence. Everybody loved Dolly, but for everyone who loves Taylor, there are two who can't stomach her. What do you have against Taylor Swift? What does she ever do to anybody? Kathy in Pennsylvania. Is Tony really banned from calling in? I hope not. Tony is not banned from calling in. Scott was banned from calling in, but I have since lifted the moratorium on Scott. Scott just texts in now. Let's go to John in San Francisco. John, you're on America at Night. John in San Francisco, you are on the air.
10: Scott in San Francisco, can you hear me?
1: Close enough, Scott. Go ahead. You're on the air.
10: Okay. Yeah, so the difference between a stadium situation and what Mondami's doing in New York is that you're providing wealth to an area of the state, basically. People are going to turn out for the games. It can be an identifier for the state itself. You know, I was near Oakland, and so the Oakland Raiders were my team growing up. I wanted them there. The community wants them there, so it's a gift to the community. Community helps pay for it. We help fund Oakland. And the people want that. They want the stadium. They have an identification with those teams. You're providing jobs for the local economy. All those people coming into town, there's jobs, there's taxes. And so, yes, you're funding it, but it's not just two people on a Saturday night going out for dinner just getting this fringe benefit. You're actually providing a benefit to the community. So that's my take on it.
1: Okay. All right. Let me ask you this question. If I fund someone to go to dinner, is that not helping the economy? Is that not helping a restaurant? And if I fund 1,000 people to go to dinner, isn't that helping? Don't the restaurants get 1,000 extra dinners? Isn't that an economic benefit?
10: It is an economic benefit, but it's not
1: okay.
10: The same.
1: Well, yeah, because you're spending billions for a stadium, and you're only spending $100 for dinner. But if you were to spend $1 billion buying lunch for people, wouldn't it have the same economic impact? But the better question is that
10: the people,
1: here's where your argument falls down, and I'll tell you. Look, if you come to me and say, I live in Oakland, and I want the Oakland Raiders to stay in Oakland, and by golly, I think if we have to keep our tax dollars to have that community spirit and that community asset, fine. Raise your taxes, give them tax money, fine. But don't tell me it's an economic benefit to the region. And I'll tell you the same thing I told Danny. Bring me the broomstick of the Wicked Witch of the West. Bring me one study that shows, an independent study that shows, that the money spent on a stadium and all the ancillary things is an economic benefit. Because it's not. The taxpayer is always on the hook. You're only building it for 12 games. And maybe you throw in a couple of concerts. That's 12 games. So
10: but that's
1: it's not
10: overlooking the greater good of that community. So
1: No. If you want to play. That's right. If you want the community asset of a football team, fine. Spend the money on a stadium, but don't tell me it's an economic benefit to the region. It's not. There's not a study out there that says that. Every study says it's a loss leader. Now look, you want community spirit and everything else. I get it, right? I understand that. I'm a sports fan. I want my teams to stay in their hometowns or whatever else. But don't tell me it's an economic benefit. And then don't, just tell the taxpayers, we're going to move to Florida or we're going to move to L.A. Give us some money. And so don't tell us, don't try and sell it as an economic benefit because it's not, Scott. And if you find a study, send me to it. Send me other study. Show me the other study and I'll change my mind. I got to go. Back in a moment. America at Night. Scott, I got to go.
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8: So many people fighting for the big guy in so little time. Scott, I didn't mean to cut you off, but I was short on time and I'm a slave to the clock. Call back. We can talk about it tomorrow night. That's going to do it for us tonight. Thanks for putting up with me, and we will see you again tomorrow night with a brand new show, phone calls, text messages, and everything else. And don't forget, the text line is open, and the voicemail is always open. So if you want to chime in on the voicemail, 1-844-2-McGraw, 1-844-262-4729. Our executive director is Alex Hinton. Our engineer tonight is Richard Good. I'm McGraw Millhaven. Thanks for putting up with me. As always, this is America at Night on Westwood One.

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4: From ABC News, I'm Dave Pack. We're learning more about the death of Dolly Parton. A publicist revealing late Tuesday that Parton died after bravely facing a brief battle with cancer. ABC News Entertainment reporter Joelle Gargiulo.
5: To talk about her heart and her music, well, there simply isn't enough time. But let's take a listen. Jolene, 1973.
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5: The next year, I Will Always Love You. The hits kept coming, and the music icon was inducted into the Country Music Hall of Fame in 1999.
4: Dolly Parton was 80 years old. The U.S.-Canada trade war explodes immediately after President Trump hit Canada with 50% tariffs, Canada striking back, imposing new tariffs on 700 U.S. imports beginning in less than 2 weeks. Paul Butler expressing the feelings of many Canadians about the president.
7: He's not doing any good for America. He's certainly not doing any good, honestly, for the rest of the world.
4: Warmer feelings for President Trump in South Carolina, where Darlene Graham won a special Republican primary election to fill the seat of her brother, the late Senator Lindsey Graham.
8: Mr. President, Lindsey truly loved you and viewed you as one of his closest friends. I appreciate that bond and appreciate all that you've done for our country. Our victory would not have been possible without you.
4: 7 months after a VA nurse, Alex Pretty, was shot and killed by federal agents on the streets of Minneapolis, his family speaking out for the first time to ABC News. His mother, Susan Pretty.
9: They murdered our child. I understand that immigration, there is a policy in place. I understand that. But this is not the way to do it. People need to be held responsible when they murder people in this country.
4: You're listening to ABC News.
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4: Pennsylvania's Governor Josh Shapiro urging people to do what they can to protect themselves as the state reports its first 2 deaths from measles this year in the state's worst outbreak in decades.
12: So far this year, there have been 393 confirmed cases of measles in Pennsylvania. That is the highest number of measles cases since 1992.
4: The vast majority of cases are among people who aren't vaccinated. Bone dry conditions in the western U.S. fueling wildfire worries, including in Texas, where a fast-moving blaze is already causing problems. ABC's Melissa Adan.
13: West of Fort Worth, Texas, it's an all-out aerial assault on the out-of-control Ross Fire. The raging inferno going from 25 acres to more than 50,000 in less than a day. That's nearly 80.

0: square miles, an area roughly the size of Baltimore. It's fueled by bone-dry brush and triple-digit temperatures that have plagued the West all summer. Outside Reno, firefighters are still trying to gain the upper hand on a fire that's forced tens of thousands to evacuate.
1: 22-year-old Zymir Hughes, the man believed to have terrorized Philadelphia residents while wearing a creepy mask, was taken into custody in Las Vegas by U.S. Marshals. Hughes is now being held in Clark County pending extradition to Pennsylvania, where he'll face charges including terroristic threats, harassment, and intimidation. Dave Packer, ABC News.
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0: From the heartland of America and the gateway to the West, good morning, good evening, wherever you may be across the nation, around the world. I'm George Norrie. This is Coast to Coast AM. Later tonight, UFO sightings and alien visitations. Here's what's happening. Iran and the country of Oman issued a joint statement today announcing a proposal to open a temporary navigational corridor through the Strait of Hormuz. The statement, published by Oman's foreign ministry, said the two countries also agreed to a joint effort to clear the Strait of mines. Meanwhile, President Donald Trump's administration launched a new wave of sanctions against Iran in an economic D-Day operation. As the Treasury Secretary said, sanctions will isolate Iran financially and cut off its last economic lifelines. Iranian leaders say they have a two-year plan to shoulder the sanctions. And Iranian forces, meanwhile, attacked an oil tanker in the Strait of Hormuz just hours after the U.S. announced the new sanctions. With more on today's activities, here's Tom Danheiser. Tommy?
1: Well, Treasury Secretary Scott Bessent's latest plan for Iran is supposed to end the war and tame the oil markets. The U.S. has begun its new campaign to tighten sanctions against Iran, targeting aviation, shipping, technology, gold, and digital assets such as cryptocurrency. Even though the measures target the regime, ordinary Iranians will inevitably be affected. Beijing says the new measures will only further intensify tensions and that China's cooperation with Iran should not be disrupted. Iran claims it is fully prepared to counter the sanctions. Meanwhile, Iran's Deputy Foreign Minister Kazem Gharibabadi says a new temporary route through the Strait of Hormuz has been agreed upon with Oman. However, the U.S. must return its commitments under the Memorandum of Understanding for the waterway to be opened. And U.S. President Donald Trump claims the U.S. Navy removed and or detonated all mines within the international waters of the Strait of Hormuz and has warned that any new ship or boat placing new mines will be immediately and systematically destroyed. George?
0: Thank you, Tom. And Dr. John Curtis, the online columnist.com, has been with us since the inception of this war. John, your thoughts on today?
2: Well, George, anybody listening to this blather, this, you know, propaganda coming out of the White House right now about, you know, demining the Strait of Hormuz or, you know, any kind of new sanctions, you know, has to ask themselves, what is the end game here? Where is this headed? Where is the end point? How is he going to get out of this war right now by threatening them with more sanctions? And not only that, but I mean, if you add to that what's going on in Canada right now, which by anybody's analysis is an utter disgrace that the two countries can't come together and come up with a deal that works for both sides and is in this retaliatory sanction mode. You add to that what's going on in Iran, and you realize that Iran now controls the world economy, the energy economy. There's no control that the U.S. has, contrary to what you hear from the White House, over the Strait of Hormuz. The Strait of Hormuz is controlled by the IRGC, which is, as you know, a terror group that now runs the Tehran-based state of Iran. So when you add everything up, it's just more money, more cost, more inflation, more energy problems for the indefinite future. So I don't think, you know, that there's anything positive coming out of Iran right now. And certainly those new sanctions that that Trump is proposing is going to make a complete mess of things, just like, you know, the reciprocal tariffs are making in Canada right now. So I think, you know, Trump needs an exit strategy. He needs to get out of Iran. This is, and I think honestly, the only way he's going to get out, because he's too prideful, is when the Democrats, hand him his head in November, and, you know, they take over the House at the very least. And then, you know, we'll see some kind of change, some kind of consensus over what to do with this war and these completely failed Canadian relations. That's what I think.
0: All right. Thank you, John. John's website, onlinecolumnist.com. Thank you, John. And as John mentioned, Canada announced retaliatory tariffs as high as 50% on hundreds of United States products, including some steel and aluminum goods, furniture and clothing. The levies, which take effect on September 8th, are set to escalate a trade war that erupted over the weekend after official negotiations collapsed and a fresh round of U.S. levies took hold.

0: Dolly Parton has died following a brief battle with cancer. According to her representatives, she was 80 years old. Dolly Parton was a country music legend known for timeless hits including Jolene, 9 to 5, which you just heard, and I Will Always Love You. She was born January 19, 1946 in Tennessee and grew up in a large family in the Smoky Mountains. She built a career that spanned country music, pop culture, film, television, business, and philanthropy, and she was a great person. Dolly Parton will be missed, dead at the age of 80. In a moment, Drew Pearson joins us from criticalhealthnews.com as we talk about your health, and then we'll take calls very soon and next hour as well. 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
0: 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How are you?
4: 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Thank you for asking.
0: Looking forward to this. Sad news about Dolly Parton, isn't it?
4: Oh, my goodness. I was telling Tom, she wrote Coat of Many Colors and Jolene in one day.
0: And that great I Will Always Love You, which Whitney Houston took and turned into a record, was a great song.
4: And she's there's so many other songs that she wrote for other people.
0: Dr. Pearson, let's talk a little bit about the affliction. We don't know what type of cancer she has or had, but it was cancer that did her in. What exactly is cancer? Is it a disease, virus? What do they call it?
4: You know, that's there's a new controversial thing about that. But until I see more evidence, I'll stay away from the whole parasite argument. But there are a lot of people who are in the know. They claim that there are very small parasites that are found in cancer. Now, It does make sense. If your immune system's low, you're going to have opportunist parasites in your system. So whether they're there before or after is the big question. But if I had an answer, I'd have a Nobel Prize, George. Yeah. Nobody knows exactly what causes cancer. We do know that cancer cells don't need a whole lot of oxygen. We do know, so they're hard to get rid of. We do know that cancer cells usually have a higher metabolic rate, so that's why they love sugar so much. There are certainly herbs that you can use, curcumin. We have something called pumeric at Youngevity, pumeric, and that's our curcumin formula. And they've done studies at Ames Cancer Center in Texas, and the last I heard, it could kill 23 cancer lines in a test tube. We also have our plant-derived minerals. Plant-derived minerals are very inexpensive. They're like $27. That's kind of what got me interested in Youngevity. It was Dr. Wallach was his first product that he sold when I was working in Santa Cruz in the early 80s was the plant-derived minerals. They come from a Native American healing well. I believe it's in Utah. It could be Idaho. It comes from the underground where the oceans have receded, and the artesian water there basically causes the minerals to go into a suspended state, basically, and they're very easily absorbed and chelated in the system. So, there are people. I mean, I've heard stories of people that were chain smokers their whole life never got cancer. You know, so I wish. Yeah, it's so you can do everything right and still get it. Look at Steve Jobs, very strict vegetarian. He got pancreatic cancer. So a friend of mine's three sisters, a chiropractor friend of mine, he has three sisters. They all have pancreatic cancer. So with it, is there a genetic component? Must be that as well.
0: And once cancer hits the pancreas, that's just about it, isn't it?
4: Yeah. Yeah, you're a goner.
0: Sadly. And there's some other areas that are easy to battle, but cancer in the liver, that's another tough one, isn't it?
4: It sure is. It sure is. Cancer in the lung, that's another tough one as well.
0: What causes these cells to go crazy, Drew?
4: Well, the cancer has even though cancer is very elemental, it has the will to survive, and just like everything else in nature, survival is key, and these cells have adapted to reproduce at high rates to survive.
0: When you finally got interested in health and supplementation, what was the first attempt you made personally for yourself?
4: The thing I recommend for most people, as a chiropractor, I learned what to put in my body. When I first studied Chinese medicine, we had to learn how to get the stuff out of our body, the toxins, things like that. So the first thing you do is you clean out your intestinal tract. Number one, as my Chinese teacher would say, there's no point in putting good on bad. So the whole idea is you get some kind of elimination. Rhubarb, there used to be this rhubarb tea you could buy at the health food store. Very inexpensive. They probably still sell it. In Chinese medicine, we have a number of different formulas to clean out the intestinal tract. So that's number one. Start with a clean lower GI tract. And then begin to understand what foods agree with you and what don't. I mean, some foods your body can tolerate really well, others they don't. We do know that seafood is one of the best things you could possibly eat, right? We do know that for example, if you have weak blood, you eat geese or you eat duck, because they fly at high altitudes and their blood holds the oxygen so they can fly at high altitudes. So duck is considered to be a blood tonic. Hmm. So you really got to get educated on what foods do what for your body and where your own weaknesses are.
0: Is it conceivable as well that leukemia is a cancer?
4: Oh, it certainly is. Cancer of the white blood cells.
0: And how does that fester?
4: Well, it's in the bone marrow. And Dr. Wallach used to say that the idea is to build up the internal structure of the bone marrow to crowd out the leukemia, which is, you know, of course, he had some ideas that nobody had. I can't tell you whether that's been successful or not. I can tell you, though, Dr. Nee, my teacher from my acupuncture school, would use raw aconite. It's monk's head. And I don't recommend anybody use it because it's very toxic. But he would use it on leukemia cases, and he'd actually cure children with leukemia. We had a hematologist from Orlando drive to the Space Coast to ask him what he was doing. So now that didn't happen to all his clients, I'm sure all his customers. And cancer has a way of spontaneously coming and going. So, well, for example, stomach cancer is one of those comes and coming and goings.
0: Why do some people have great results battling cancer on their own and others do not? What's the difference? Is it the immune system?
4: Absolutely, their immune system. And their body is pretty clean internally.
0: I happen to have been a fan of Edgar Cayce, the late American prophet, who said that if you eat several almonds a day, you will prevent cancer. He didn't use the cure word, but he said you'd prevent cancer. What is it about things like almonds and apricots that battle that?
4: Well, I was lucky enough to take a weekend seminar from Edgar Cayce's naturopath. So that was very, very interesting. So what was the question, George? I'm sorry.
0: What is it about the almonds and the apricots that battle cancer?
4: It has cobalt in it. And the cobalt interferes with the transfer of the genetic material in a cancer cell, probably because of the high turnover of genetic material. It picks up the cobalt and basically ends up making the cancer cell not very good for reproducing. We have something called Fucoid Z. We've been using it for macular degeneration, but if you do the research on PubMed and you go deep into it, Fucoid Z actually changes the genetics of cancer cells. So there are natural cures out there. It's just a matter of finding the right ones.
0: Is cobalt used in chemotherapy?
4: Sure is.
0: That's what I thought. It's one of the main ingredients, isn't it?
4: That's right. And cobalt was also discovered. There was a study done on sheep in New Zealand, and they were losing their wool, and they discovered the soil was low in cobalt. So it's a necessary ingredient. It's not something that's medicinal. It's something that's absolutely necessary in small amounts.
0: Dr. Drew has a book out called Natural Standard Herb and Supplement Guide and Evidence-Based Reference. His website is radiohealthdoc.com, which is part of the criticalhealthnews.com team. And again, that toll-free number to call for assistance. There are people, he's got a staff behind him, taking notes on everything he says. You might be driving a truck right now and you can't take notes. Call this number and just say, hey, when they were talking about this, they'll have the answer for you. 1-855-949-7234, 1-855-949-RADIO. Where do we get your book, Drew?
4: You can get it on Amazon or any used bookstore. We printed up a certain number of them, and that was it. Wouldn't you know, a pharmaceutical company bought the rights, so we didn't do a second edition. But it was I was one of the peer review guys on it. There are about 200 doctors that helped compile it. I learned a lot, let's put it that way, doing that book. 900 supplements in there.
0: Well, there's nothing more important than wellness for a human being, because if you don't have your health, you can't take care of the people you care about, and that's the most important thing. You agree, Doc?
4: Absolutely right. Absolutely. My dad used to say the same thing.
0: He was a very learned man, to be sure. We're going to take a short break with Dr. Drew Peterson and come back and begin phone calls to help you. We do this every 3 weeks to help you folks last a little longer so you can listen to this show. But we'll be back in a moment with calls with Dr. Drew Peterson from CriticalHealthNews.com.
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1: Throughout the night, you'll be hearing some special bumper songs in tribute to the legendary Dolly Parton, who passed away at the age of 80. Great lady that she was. 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We'll take calls next hour with him as well. The Paranormal Podcast Network keeps cruising along. 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

0: And welcome back, George Norrie. You're talking with Dr. Drew Peterson from CriticalHealthNews.com. We'll take your calls this half hour and next hour as well. Drew, at what point in your life did you decide you wanted to help people medically?
1: To tell you the truth, it started when I saw that I could change things, make changes. And when I got in the hydroponics business, and I raised 100,000 pounds of tomatoes at 23 years old with a NASA associate. We were doing trace element analysis on our plants and 800 growers around the country. And I discovered that if you add this, the plant does better. If you add that, the plant does better. So I thought, wow, I can make a change on the biology. So I just took the next step from plant nutrition to people nutrition.
0: What's going on with all these diseases and lettuce and jalapenos with salmonella and cyclospora issues? And where's it all coming from?
1: It's the handlers. They don't wash their hands. They don't have the facilities. It's a tough life working out in the field over 100 degrees picking lettuce.
0: That's most of the problem, then.
1: I grow hydroponic lettuce, and that's clean as could be. So if you get hydroponic lettuce, you'll never have that problem.
0: Now, what does this do to companies like Taylor Farms that have this problem with their suppliers?
1: That's a very good question. It's what they really should just do the right thing. Put a sink, some kind of sink with people where the people can wash their hands. Some kind, you know, sanitation is everything. So it's a time bomb.
0: Is it an issue buying these foods from Mexico?
1: Yeah.
0: Would you stop doing that if you had the druthers?
1: If I had a choice, yeah, but I mean, it's good luck.
0: Let's take some calls. We're lining up for you. East of the Rockies, Michael's with us, driving in Colorado. Hey, Michael, go ahead.
2: Hey, thank you for taking my call. I just want to find out, one of the things that my grandma was like really into Edgar Cayce, and I started following him, you know, a lot of the things that he wrote. And one of the things that I found in, you know, scientific literature is that cancer doesn't live well within a body that has a lot of selenium in it. And now almonds and actually Brazil nuts have even a higher concentration of this. You had said cobalt, but I wondered if selenium plays any role in this also, or am I wrong?
1: Absolutely correct, sir. But the selenium is a very strong antioxidant. Dr. Wallach used to say that it can prevent prostate cancer, and the FDA went all over him. And then the rumor is, I don't know, that's what I had heard, was that he paid $500 million for some attorneys, and they basically beat the FDA and said, well, yes, selenium, it does have anti-cancer effects of the prostate. It's a very strong free radical scavenger. And what it does is it pulls away the heavy metals from the body.
0: We know the attorney, Jonathan Emore, Drew, who's a great guy, and he battled the FDA and won many times for Doc Wallach.
1: Wow.
0: Truly remarkable.
1: Talk about going after the big boys. I have my own experience with the FDA. I signed a contract for a formulation I used for shingles. And I used it on my patients, a Chinese formula that nobody knew much about. And I got 100 bottles made. It seemed like I got rid of it, almost all of my patients. So I had a company in Texas who were going to make it up. And apparently the FDA told them that they better not, because they were listening on the phones. And they said, we have vaccines coming out. So as a result, that was the end of my entrepreneurship.
0: That happens, but at least you tried. John, let's go to John in Wisconsin. Go ahead, John.
3: Hello, George. Hello, Dr. Drew. Brief comment and a question, please.
0: Sure.
3: Seven weeks ago, I started smoking cigarettes to help calm me down. I actually enjoy the cigarettes. However, it's a disgusting habit, and hardly anybody smokes anymore. I need to quit smoking by September 14th. On September 15th, I'm moving to live closer to my girlfriend. She will not tolerate me smoking around her grandchildren. Dr. Drew, my question is, I've heard there's some over-the-counter items to help. I'm not familiar with any of them, and I'm looking for your recommendation, please. And, George, thank you for taking my call.
0: All right. Thank you, John. Well, how do you stop cold turkey, Drew? Go ahead.
1: Yeah. Well, George has got it right. If you can stop tomorrow cold turkey, you certainly do it. What you can do, however, though, is don't smoke the cigarette all the way down to start with. Smoke the cigarette halfway, put it out, and that way you're not getting a heavy dose of nicotine and all the toxins that make you come back for more. So you start by maybe doing it that way. Get yourself the patch, get yourself the gum. I understand there are vaccines you can get that will also decrease your urge to smoke. So there are a lot of options out there, and you got to keep your eyes open. But you really, like George says, you just have to come to the conclusion that if it's the cigarettes or her. I mean, I had a girlfriend that smoked. I couldn't take it either, so I understand.
0: It is not a very easy task when you get addicted to it, as a lot of people are, Drew. It's hard to stop, isn't it?
1: Yeah, and they're loaded with toxins. I mean, think about it. Something that's moist like tobacco can sit on the shelf for years and not go bad. What's in there? You know.
0: Next up, Janice in Missouri, east of the Rockies. Hi, Janice.
4: Hi. Thank you for taking my call.
0: Of course.
4: And what I wanted to ask was, what does ground cinnamon do to keep people from getting cancer, and how does it kill the VEGF? And I'm not talking about the Saigon cinnamon. I'm talking about just the pure cinnamon.
0: What do you know about cinnamon, Drew?
1: Well, in Chinese medicine, we use the bark, and we use the cortex under the bark for different reasons. The bark is typically the one that's used for cancer. Cancer is what we lives in what, as it was described to me in Chinese medicine, it lives in a cool, dark place. So that's why mushrooms can work to get rid of cancer, because the mushrooms will displace it because they live in a cool, dark place. Now the cinnamon, the outside of the cinnamon is a very hot herb. So basically it's the hotness, the property of the herb, the very hot property of the herb, that makes it very uncomfortable for the cancer cell to live, because it changes the external environment the cancer cell lives in, very much like the mushrooms do.
0: Doesn't cinnamon help lower glucose levels?
1: Sure does.
0: And when the earlier caller talked about selenium, exactly what is selenium?
1: It's a mineral. It's a mineral that's found in it's a micro mineral. You don't take a whole lot of it. We have a selenium product that has about 50 milligrams in it. Dr. Wallach includes the selenium in our brain and heart pack. As a matter of fact, all the brain and heart packs, which include the Beyond Tangy Tangerine, the essential fatty acids, which is a fish oil, flaxseed, borage oil combination, and a calcium magnesium supplement called OsteoFX. Every one of those packages includes selenium. So you can get it from us very easily and get the whole package, nutritional package as well.
0: Tom has got a text or tweet for you, Drew. What do you have, Tommy?
5: Hey, Drew, Sadie in Austin, Texas. This is kind of interesting. She wants to know, what is it about a chocolate bar and how does it affect the body that makes it so negative to eat them?
0: Depends on what kind of chocolate it is, too,
1: yeah,
0: Drew.
5: I think she's talking, she says a Hershey bar here, so.
1: Well, Hershey bars has a lot of preservatives and a lot of dairy in it. So a dark chocolate is absolutely the opposite. Dark chocolate's very, very healthy for the heart, as a matter of fact.
0: That's what I heard. I heard that.
1: Well, it makes sense, does it? What do you give to somebody that you love during Valentine's Day? Chocolate.
0: Dark chocolate.
1: Yeah.
0: West of the Rockies, Angel is with us in San Diego, California. Hello, Angel.
6: Hey, George. Hey, Doc.
0: Hi,
6: my wife called last time. She spoke with Ben about her knee. Remember Esther? Esther from beautiful San Diego. She called.
0: Yes, I sure do.
6: Yeah, and so awesome advice. Longevity products. We swear up and down on them. They're amazing. We purchased the supplements that were needed, and her knee is a lot better now. So we thank you guys for all the work you guys do. The question we have. Oh, side note, George. It's been about 4 years or so since you had the show in Seattle. My wife and I were the ones dancing on stage when you were closing the show at the end. I don't know if you recall this or not.
0: That's right. But, when I was singing, you like that?
6: Yes, yes. Remember, there was the lady first with the dog, and then my wife and I went on the stage. You're like, no, it's a couple. George said a couple. So anyways, I'm sorry to sidetrack. So doctor, I just want to, this is about energy products. We take the ACT product from Longevity. But my wife and I, you know, just big on working out, big on hiking, big on all outer activities. We have a good diet. So we can't say that we have actual flaws in where, you know, in what we do right. But does Longevity have a newer, different product that you can recommend that like a pre-workout of some sort that perhaps a new product?
1: We have a number of sports drinks and but with the different flavors as well. So you probably want to. It's just a matter of what flavors you like. Yeah, we have something that you definitely would work out with. And it's loaded in vitamins as well.
0: Does the website point out a lot of that, Doc?
1: Yes, it's not definitely on the website.
0: CriticalHealthNews.com, and that's important. I mean, I take the Tangy Tangerine a lot. That's loaded with all kinds of minerals. I like that.
1: It is. It's like over 120 things in there.
0: What is it about the human body that needs those kinds of ingredients to keep protected?
1: Well, you got to look at it this way. The life expectancy of a Roman is like 20-something years old, usually. So we're living longer. And with age, our bodies become inefficient as far absorbing foods and nutrients are concerned. Also, the soils are irrigated and washed out. Minerals are there's no topsoil left anywhere. Topsoil is precious. And as a result of the irrigation, that topsoil has ended up in the rivers. So it's a matter of farming techniques, and it's a matter of living longer that we have different requirements.
0: How did traditional Chinese medicine get so interesting in what they did?
1: Well, it's because everything they did

0: So needless to say, the quality control of medicine improved rapidly in China for that reason. But it's mainly the documentation over the years. And I mean, yeah, they experimented with prisoners. Yeah, they did. I'm sure we do that here. They were very systematic about their paperwork, and they followed the book. They follow the rules. That's the thing in Chinese medicine. You follow what the masters did. You don't make things up. In America, in our medicine, we're trying to make something up so we can get a good paycheck. In China, we're more or less just rediscovering what has been used in the past and going with that as a starting point.
1: If you're a parent listening in and you've got a couple kids, what's the best thing to do for them so they go the right path?
0: Well, certainly elimination is number one, because again, if your child has any kind of constipation, you want to deal with that regularly. Prune juice, simple things like prune juice, traditional stuff that we've known for years, a ripe banana will help loosen up the stool. Number two, you want to make sure the child gets enough vitamin C, because the heart, the mitochondria all are dependent on vitamin C. The next thing you want to make sure they have enough protein, because they're building connective tissue, bone and muscle. Also, make sure they get the essential fatty acids that you find in fish, for example, to help the brain and to help the cardiovascular system.
1: That all adds up. We're going to come back and take some final calls next hour with Dr. Drew Peterson, and you're next on Coast to Coast AM.
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3: From ABC News, I'm Dave Packer. The trade war with Canada escalates and consumers will pay. That according to a new study from the Yale Budget Lab, which says the current U.S. tariffs in place, including new 50% tariffs on some Canadian imports, will cost the typical American household nearly $1,100 per year. And that doesn't include the estimated cost of the new retaliatory tariffs announced by Canada. ABC's Karen Travers.
4: Canada is going to put in place tariffs effective September 8th, and they're not messing around. I mean, they were really strong in their response, saying Canada must respond. Their finance minister said, "We stood up for our workers. We stood up for our businesses. We stood up for Canada." I mean, they were making it very clear that they were not going to let the tariffs that the president put in place over the weekend go unanswered.
3: Southern Command says a U.S. task force struck another speedboat in the Caribbean that it says was involved in narco trafficking. Southcom says the operation killed four people. Darlene Graham, who was appointed to the seat following Lindsey Graham's death to the Senate, was the projected winner of Tuesday's Republican primary runoff for that seat, setting her up to take her late brother's spot on the November ballot. Darlene Graham describing it as another emotional night.
5: "I continue to miss Lindsey every day, and there is still a big hole in my heart."
3: Congressman Ralph Norman conceded defeat. Fans of country music icon Dolly Parton, Rocked by Your Death at 80, announced on Tuesday Nashville Mayor Freddie O'Connell.
6: "We've already started to see people putting memorials up at the soon-to-open Songteller Hotel, which she had been working on as an active project."
3: ABC's Alex Stone on the 2025 death of Parton's husband.
7: "They were coming up on 58 years together when he passed away last year, and she said she even neglected her own health to take care of him."
3: And she says it was one for the ages, their love affair. 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
3: Outside Reno, firefighters are still working to contain the Hawk Fire, but stubborn high temperatures across the region are fueling wildfire worries everywhere. ABC's Melissa Adon.
10: As evacuations lift and residents in northern Reno return home, the triple-digit heat could continue for several more days as temperatures could reach up to 115 degrees in the southwest.
3: Fire crews in Texas are also fighting the Ross Fire, which has exploded to 50,000 acres in less than a day. A troubling new study on pro football players and devastating brain injuries. ABC's Steve Osunsami.
11: Scientists are estimating that at least 25% of nearly 900 NFL players who died between 2016 and 2021 were sick with CTE, the degenerative brain disease caused by repetitive hits. But their bigger warning comes after looking at the actual brains of 338 of those players donated by their families to the scientists. 93.2% were positive for CTE.
3: The National Football League has responded to the findings, saying they, quote, continuously strive to make the game of football safer, including by implementing strategies to reduce concussions and head impacts. A case police are calling an unimaginable tragedy out of Billings, Montana. A man killed 8 of his relatives, including 4 children, while they gathered for dinner. Police say the man later set the home on fire before killing himself with a self-inflicted gunshot wound. Dave Packer, ABC News.

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0: And welcome back. George Norrie with you, along with Dr. Drew Peterson. Drew, taking care of yourself with supplements, it's not rocket science, is it?
1: George, and for example, just say, same thing as I mentioned with a child. The only thing I didn't bring up because of our time, you know, problem, is that exercise, hydration, okay, vegetables, enough vegetables, and fruits as well. Now, Youngevity has something called 20 Daily, which is a cap freeze-dried, 20 vegetables freeze-dried in a capsule, and 18 Daily, which are fruits freeze-dried in a capsule. So if you don't have time, your child doesn't have time, these are something you can maintain a pretty good diet by adding these supplements right here.
0: And that's important, too. And you don't have to do it every day. You do it a few times a day, maybe?
1: Yeah, exactly. Twice a day is plenty.
0: Let's go to the calls. Catherine in Los Angeles to get us started. Catherine, welcome to the program.
2: Well, thank you, gentlemen. It's a pleasure to speak with you. Thank you for taking my call.
0: Thank you.
2: I have several things here, but one of them is, I think, the most important. I have red spots that appear on my forearms, and they've been doing that for like maybe the last 8 months. The first one I got was about the size of a button on a baby's dress, and then a couple of weeks ago I got one that was like the size of a nickel. And then I'm not sure if it's associated with that, but one afternoon I was at work and I just looked down at my hand and my forearm was bleeding and I hadn't done anything. I hadn't bumped it. I hadn't done anything. Okay, we got that cleaned up. Then that same night I was at a restaurant to have dinner and the other arm started bleeding simultaneously. So can you tell me what is going on with that?
1: Yeah, first question I'm going to ask you, are you on a blood thinner or any kind of medication?
2: No, I'm not on anything right now.
1: Okay. The next thing is that you probably have a platelet issue. So cuz the platelets are supposed to stop the bleeding. And as we get older, our skin gets thin, you know, we lose the fat layer under it. So we tend to damage it a lot easier than we did when we were younger. But you need to get a blood test. Blood test, see if your platelets are low. And if they are, you need to deal with that. Because you could get a bleed on your brain, and you could get a stroke. So take care of business, okay?
2: All right.
0: Where are you bleeding from, Catherine?
2: From my forearms. And it just started. I mean, I just looked down, and here was blood running down. And as I say, one time I was just walking down the hall in the office. The other time I was sitting at a restaurant, so I didn't bump it or do anything to hurt either arm.
0: No cuts or anything like that, huh?
2: No, I didn't have anything like that. Yeah, it was just like a nosebleed, but instead it was an arm bleed.
0: Is it just ooze through the skin, Drew?
2: Pardon?
1: Well, but you didn't have any trauma, so, you know, probably not. Maybe get some vitamin D and a little sun in, that may, you know, that seems to be a cure-all for a lot of things. But please don't, you know, it's no big deal getting a blood test, getting a panel done. You know, how old are you, ma'am, if you don't mind me asking? Hello? Okay. Well, anyway, get it done, okay? Because you want to rule things out, and then you go after something alternative. But like I say, you don't want to bleed on the brain. You'd be in big trouble. All right.
0: What do you think of little baby aspirins every day?
1: That's a wonderful thing for thin the blood and decrease the risk of clotting. But in her case, it'll probably make it worse.
0: What creates thick blood?
1: Toxins. Not enough water, number one. And it's what we call in Chinese medicine, dirty blood. Some people, you can see the blood will have a brown color to it rather than a bright red color, which means they're loaded in toxins.
0: Next up, we've got Jeremy in North Dakota. Hello there, Jeremy. Jeremy, you there? No, he's probably fallen asleep. He's let's go to Ruth.
1: Maybe he was abducted, George.
0: You never know.
1: He was abducted, possibly.
0: You never know. Hi, Ruth.
3: Hi, George and Dr. Drew. Thank you for taking my call. And, George, sure. I eat dark chocolate every day, and you'll never believe what I eat it with. I eat it with Old Bay seasoning. It's actually very good. Sounds kind of strange, but it's very good. And, Dr. Drew, you are so right about, before my question, you were so right about the farm work, because I worked on a tomato farm one summer, and I worked picking for a couple of days, and then I was packing. And you're right, there's no sink at the farm. There's nowhere to wash your hands. And some of the people that are actually picking in the field, some of them even actually bring their babies with them, and they actually change the baby's diapers and stuff out in the field. It's kind of crazy. But anyway, my question for you, Dr. Drew, is about food. Okay, I have a real hard time eating. My doctor was freaking out the other day because I only weigh 80 pounds. And anyway, I would like to know who made up the rule that we need to eat three meals a day, because I don't think they do this in other countries. And a lot of us people, especially when we're older, we only eat once a day. So could you comment on that, please? Thank you.
1: You eat when you're hungry.
3: You know, that's what I see.
1: You eat when you're hungry, because that's the way you go. Now, look, also, you probably ought to get some digestive enzymes. We have something called Daily Digest, which has probiotics and enzymes to digest your food. That may also help increase your appetite a little bit, because 80 pounds is a little bit low, you know. So another thing you want to do is learn food combining. So, for example, if you eat watermelon or you eat any kind of melon, they're through your stomach in about a half hour. If you eat a roast beef, it takes three hours to get through your GI tract. So mix foods together that have the same residence time. You can look that up on the internet.
0: Let's go to first-time caller Karen in Tennessee. Hello, Karen. Go ahead.
4: Wow. Hello. I am very excited to call you. I jumped out of bed when I heard Dr. Drew was on. I am new to Tennessee, and in the first 6 months of living here, I got bit by ticks.
0: Oh.
4: And yes, I got the alpha gal, so which wasn't a big deal for me because I never really ate that much red meat. So the problem is now I've developed a dairy allergy, and I can't have my favorite cheeses and butters and anything like that. So do you have any hints to help me get over this dairy allergy?
0: And did you come down with any Lyme's disease?
4: Not when I was living here. I have had Lyme in the past.
1: Wow.
4: Because I came from Maine. Yeah. So I went for acupuncture and for the alpha gal, and then I tested clear for the alpha gal. This spring, I got bit by four more ticks, and that sparked everything again. So I had the acupuncture treatment done again, and now I'm clear from that again, but I still cannot have any dairy.
0: What do you want to do? Drew, go ahead.
1: Yeah, go to the store and get lactose-free dairy. Have you tried that?
4: Yes. Yeah, and I'm eating a lot of plant-based, you know, cheeses and things like that.
1: Okay, and get yourself the digestive enzymes. It may make up for the lack of enzymes you are to be able to process the foods that you're eating. Try it.
4: Oh, I will. Thank you very much. I never thought of that.
1: Yes, the Daily Digest, it's called.
4: Okay.
0: Karen, where are you when you get infested by ticks?
4: I live in the woods.
0: And you live in the woods?
4: I live in a very heavily wooded area in Tennessee, and we have a ton of deer. I mean, they're everywhere here. And I love the woods. I'm an outdoorsy girl, and I don't even go out now, especially this time of year. They're pretty heavy, and then there are chiggers as well, which was a nice introduction to moving to Tennessee as well. My first day here, I got chiggers because I went out walking in the woods. So
0: nice little stroll. And the ticks are some of the worst insects that, God has made, Drew.
1: Dirty. They're really dirty.
0: What's their purpose? I mean, things have purposes on this planet. What's the purpose of a tick?
1: That's probably a philosophical question, but I suppose they're there to call the herd. I mean, you know, most insects, either they're good for us or bad for us. So maybe to keep the populations down, maybe to increase the immune factors of the herd.
0: Let's go to Dustin in Georgia. Hello, Dustin. Go ahead.
5: Pretty daggone cool. But anyways,
0: you made it, so, Dustin.
5: Hey, if I don't make anything else, I did this, baby. But years ago, I was a bodybuilder. And one supplement I never tried, never used, or really didn't particularly entertain was those over-the-counter testosterone supplements. And I've always wondered, do any of them, as far as over-the-counter goes, hold any weight as far as what they advertise?
1: Look for something. We have something called in longevity. We have a prostate
0: called Veritest,
1: a formula to right? build up your testosterone. So it's called I can't remember, but it's called Veritest. Very good, George. So that would be helpful. Also, look for something that's got tribulus in it. The tribulus, they'll list they'll have an assay on it, let you know how effective it is. But tribulus will raise testosterone levels because weightlifters have been using it for a long time. And it's in the wheat family. It's just an herb.
0: And Dustin, we have a sponsor under healthylooking.com. If you want to try them out, they've got a testosterone supplement available that they swear works on increasing your testosterone levels. Why is testosterone so important, Drew?
1: Well, for men and women, testosterone is important. Testosterone gives you alertness, and alertness is necessary for survival. So that's why it helps the brain and decision-making. The testosterone also helps as well, the fight or flight mechanism associated with staying alive in the wild. So it's that mechanism as well that helps build up the muscle and helps build up the metabolism, makes the heart stronger. So it's there for survival.
0: And the text and tweets keep coming in. Tom, what do we have for Drew?
6: Hey, Drew. Barry in Tennessee would like to know the best food to eat to keep his skin healthy.
1: Probably eggs would be one of them, because eggs are complete. Another thing you probably want to eat is fish, because of the oils in the fish will help protect the skin. And dairy products are good for the skin as well.
0: How do you know if your skin's not healthy or not, Drew?
1: You don't bruise easily, number one. Number two, you don't bleed easily. And it looks good. It has a nice color tone to it. It's got a good turgor to it, where you're able to pinch it and it goes right back to the normal position. So in other words, when you pinch it, it doesn't stay pinched. That tells you the turgor of the skin, and that's a good indicator.
0: West of the Rockies, Sandy's with us in Portland, Oregon. Hello, Sandy.
7: Hi, George. This is the first time I've called in, and I've been a long time coast-to-coast listener, way back to when Art Bell was the host.
0: Well, thank you, and welcome to the show.
7: Awesome. And Dr. Drew, unfortunately, I didn't get to hear your entire discussion this evening, but I did come in at the point when you were discussing why we need vitamins and, you know, the washing away of the good constituents in the soil by irrigation. And I'm a naturopathic doctor here in Portland, and I've taught environmental medicine to our naturopathic medical students for years. And what I discovered as I was teaching this class is that we are all in a giant experiment for exposure to many different toxic chemicals. I mean, they're in the air, the food, the water, the soil, and it's a constant assault. And we absolutely need the support of vitamins and minerals so that the liver and the kidneys can do their detoxification functions and help us, you know, eliminate these noxious substances. Frankly, it's a testament to the human body that any of us are standing, I think, because of many things that I've learned. In fact, DDT has been found in breast milk of Inuit women in the Arctic Circle who follow the traditional diet. Now, they've never used DDT up there. It's just a volatile chemical that came down in precipitation and worked its way up the food chain, and it localizes in fat. And breast milk happens to be a route of excretion. So good for the mom, but not so much for the baby. Anyway,
1: also
7: I just wanted to share
1: the
7: that.
1: Polar bears.
7: And if you have...
1: As a matter of fact, Dr. Wallach used to take it every day. And it's called Rainforest Herbs. And it's a nice combination of a lot of naturopathic herbs that will help clean out the intestinal tract. Because a lot of these things will get deposited in the GI tract and then get recycled back into the blood. That and fiber. That way, at least you can get... If you're on the way of eliminating it, it won't get back into your system. Also, a good sauna is very good to sweat it out, sweat your lymphatics out, because a lot of these things reside in the lymphatic system.
0: I went to lunch one day, Drew, with Dr. Wallach, and he had a suitcase full of supplements.
1: Yeah.
0: There must have been 100 different type in there.
1: Yeah.
0: I love it.
1: Yep. He believed what he practiced what he preached.
0: He sure does. Dr. Drew Peterson with us. We're going to continue taking calls when we come back in a moment. The website is criticalhealthnews.com, and the book he's got is called Natural Standard Urban Supplement Guide, an evidence-based reference. Back in a moment with you on Coast to Coast AM.
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1: Next hour, retired Army Lieutenant Colonel Kevin Randall, who appears on our news segments on Thursdays talking about UFO sightings, joins us with his new book, UFO Sightings and Alien Visitations. I'm looking forward to that. We'll be back in a moment with Dr. Drew Peterson and take final calls with him from criticalhealthnews.com. Tom Danheiser is here to tell you about a new television program we have called Strange Universe.
2: That is what it's called. 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It's going to be a lot of fun. You guys are going to enjoy this. So if you go to coasttocoastam.com right now, Lex has the info up in the carousel and also under our events section. And we have a little snippet that you can see, and you can see our brand new set. You can see Daniel Brinkley on there, and just a lot of fun. So we want you to check it out. It's Strange Universe.
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1: 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And through the app, you can sign up as well. And again, if you live in Canada, our great neighbors to the north, sign up and be an insider now, too. And now we've got a call who wanted to know about testosterone. Here you go.
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0: And welcome back, George Norrie, along with Dr. Drew Peterson from criticalhealthnews.com. And Drew, before we get back with the final calls, I want to thank you for being part of the criticalhealthnews.com team. You folks do a great job.
1: Thank you. It's Ben was my inspiration, and he's the one that hooked me up to this. And it's been life changing for me as well as it is for everybody we help.
0: What has been one of the most satisfying aspects in your career that you've undertaken?
1: Oh gosh, there's so many. I had a man. The difficult cases where they've gone to other doctors and nothing else worked. So one of those, for example, was I had a man come in who about every 20 minutes or so, his right eye would go blind on him for about 20 seconds, and then it would come back. Yeah. And he was in his 60s, pretty healthy. Well, he had been to the Basco Clinic in Miami. He had been to the Mayo Clinic in Minnesota. He had been to the Cleveland Clinic as well. And he had been in New York to Sloan Kettering, I believe. Nothing helped. So I looked up in my Chinese herbal medicine book on ophthalmology, what do you use for a bruise in the eye, figuring there was a clot. Made up the formula for him, 3 or 4 bags of herbs, 1 weekend. After that, he came back. He never had a problem again.
0: That's amazing.
1: So he spent about $80,000 on all these other guys, and he spent about under $200 in my office.
0: That's good for you. It makes you feel great, doesn't it?
1: Yeah, it'd be nice if we got rewarded. We in alternative medicine got rewarded for what we do, but we're still, we're pretty low on the food chain when it comes to insurance reimbursement.
0: Let's go back to the calls. They keep lining up here for you. Jay in New Orleans. Go ahead, Jay.
2: Thank you guys both. I appreciate both of y'all.
0: Thank you.
2: I'm still fighting long COVID is my problem. I got the swelling of the foot and the lower legs, and the heart acts up a little bit now and then. Is there something you could do about that or what you tell me to do?
0: Still hanging in there with COVID, Doc. What do we do?
1: We've got a formula that's used for influenza and other viruses. It may work for you really well. It's called Seasonal Immunity Pack. And it does have echinacea, and use echinacea you take before you have the problem, but it's been shown that it can help afterwards. But Seasonal Immunity Pack, I've taken it myself when the COVID came through as a preventative thing as well. And I've had a lot of the clients use it, and they say it helps. Seasonal Immunity Pack.
0: I had two friends, Drew, who died of COVID when it hit, and sad situation. And I'm convinced, and I think people that are finally agreeing with me, it came out of that Wuhan lab in China.
1: It's a bioweapon, for goodness sake.
0: Exactly.
1: Yeah.
0: I think it was released accidentally. I don't think it was on purpose, but it was made in that lab.
1: Well, there's a strange coincidence about that as well. The theory goes that it was released around Chinese New Year's when all the Chinese are traveling all over the country. So that's another conspiracy thing that you might want to consider.
0: Robert in the Bronx. Go ahead, Robert.
3: Good evening, George and Dr. Peterson. Just had a question. I was recently diagnosed with sigmoid and descending colon diverticulitis. I had like 10 days of 2 antibiotics, which I finished. And what might you recommend?
1: You know, when it comes to GI problems, they're extremely difficult for what you have, for example, because everything, you're sensitive to everything, at least in the early stages. Get yourself some okra, believe it or not. The okra is kind of slimy if you've eaten it, and you should try it. And that helps coat the GI tract like aloe vera does the skin, can help it mend some. So, and then do occasional fasting. Give your GI tract a rest. Fast for a day or two on a regular basis. Drink water and only hydrate. Don't drink anything cold, room temperature only. And then maybe do what the Chinese do, ganji, which is a rice porridge. You get, they do all kinds of rices, and they do that in ganji clinics. But get yourself some rice, overcook it into a porridge, put a little ginger in it and a bit of scallion, and drink that as eat that as something to get you by.
0: Drew, what do you think of probiotics as well for him?
1: Well, it's a mixed bag. I've had good and bad experiences with it. If, for example, you give a patient probiotics and they come back and they say, I had a lot of gas, which I've heard. Well, what happens is they already have that variety of probiotic in their gut. So you're overloading the system. The good probiotics live in living foods, like in canned foods, like beans, olives, pickled beets, cabbage, sauerkraut, kimchi. All those basically have very delicate probiotics that don't live long outside of their medium. So you can't freeze dry them like you can others. So those are the ones that we lose, the ones that are delicate. So a mixed diet of fermented foods is the best way to get your probiotics.
0: All right. Good luck, Robert. And here's that phone number to call for assistance as well. 1-855-949-7234. Which is the same as 1-855-949-RADIO. Final text and tweets. Tom, what do you have for Dr. Drew?
4: Hey, Drew, Christy in Baltimore wants to know what you think about taking Metamucil every day for your diet.
1: It's habit forming, so you got to be aware of that. It's too much of a good thing. It would be better to just maybe eat more sweet potatoes that are high in fiber, for example. Hydrate well, get more vegetables in your system that are high in fiber. That's the way to go. But you'll have to wean yourself off the Metamucil because, again, it's your body becomes dependent on it. You don't want that.
0: No, not at all. Mayette's with us in New York. Hello, Mayette. How are you?
5: Yes. Hey, George. You guys are just top of the morning. I had some comment, especially for Jay. George had on a physician, an MD, a few years ago, not too long ago, who had recently gotten long COVID. He also had a wife who had long COVID for a couple years. George, I hope you remember that program, and it needs to be, I'm got to join the insider so I can hear that again. It seems that tobacco has receptors, and there were studies in the the journals, the medical journals that he referenced, where a patch, the wife took the chewing gum, the husband took the patch, and within 1 to 2 to no more than 3 days, they both got over long COVID. I had such a wonderful trip on Friday, and I want you to talk about, because I was distracted, you mentioned a couple of the indigenous herbs. Well, I got to go to Massic, Long Island, to a reservation, and I got connected with a couple of herbs that are healing in my sight. And, of course, you pass Montauk, and that gets into maybe next time I'll stop off because there's a lighthouse and some strange experiments. But that's my comment. George also has a caller, I wish I knew his name, who knows all about why tobacco and its receptors and how it can be healing. The largest herbal I ever came across, I think it was in Canada, it actually had tobacco as for women's problems in particular, or for respiratory problems, as the heat making a difference. And that's my comment. Oh, lastly, there's a program coming up, a multi-dimensional health code online. And one of the things that they're talking about are colonics. It was a fad or a craze some years ago. You have to make sure the equipment is sterile and clean. So talk about what you think about colonics and how to have a safe one. And I'll listen over the air. Thank you so much.
0: All right. Go ahead, Drew.
1: He's very right. One of my students at the acupuncture school did a nice paper on it, talking about the receptors in the body, and basically the tobacco receptors basically block out the COVID, and you have these receptors in almost every organ of your body. That's why the COVID can affect the heart, the lungs, and other places. So you're absolutely right, ma'am. I should have brought that up. That the patches and the gum are definitely preventative and probably the best thing you can do. What was the other?
0: Just all kinds of things that have to do with the abilities to fight back and tobacco and.
1: Oh, yeah. Well, tobacco was originally used as a medicine for centuries. It's not just entertainment. It's been it's considered a medicine. That's what in a lot of cultures.
0: Is it medicinal?
1: Yeah.
0: Let's go to Ted. Ted in Arkansas. Welcome to the program. Go ahead, Ted.
6: Hey, this is not my question, but I've used that nicotine patches for long COVID, and it helps. But it's the nicotine, not necessarily tobacco. What I called about, I wanted to ask about my dad. He's 91, and he's back in April, he had a urinary tract infection, and he got blocked where he couldn't urinate. In the hospital for 3 days, and they got the infection under control, but he still got the catheter, and they've tried to take it out, and he can't urinate, and they have to put it back in. And also, that being in the hospital and all this stuff has kind of contributed to some cognitive decline, too. And so, what can I get for him?
0: Well, that's a tough one. That's a tough one, Jim. Just the catheter issue.
1: Well, so basically, he just couldn't urinate. He doesn't have a blockage due to the prostate, I would assume.
6: Yeah, that's what it is, I believe.
1: Okay, so you got to bring the swelling down in the prostate. Any kind of sugar will it cause the prostate to enlarge. So he's got to immediately go on like a diabetic diet. Also, essential fatty acids that we sell, for example, our EFAs, are anti-inflammatory for the prostate as well. You may want to take something called ProstFX that we decrease inflammation. But those are the main things.

0: doing things the right way. What do you recommend?
1: Just get the Healthy Body Star Pack. That's the most inexpensive combination we have. It includes a Beyond Tangy Tangerine, essential fatty acids, and a calcium magnesium supplement called OsteoFX. So that would be all you need really as your basic, as long as you don't have a medical condition of some kind, that would be a good start on your supplementation. The next thing you want to do is learn that food combining thing I was mentioning before. Eat your vegetables separate from your fruits. Eat your meats separate from the fruits as well. So find out what foods get through your GI quickly, because if they get, if for example, you eat a steak and then an hour later you eat fruit, it's the fruit's going to ferment in your stomach and not be a very healthy thing. So make sure you have the right foods. Make sure there's good elimination. So enough fiber, enough water, and exercise.
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0: Hey, it's Steve Hamill with Ted McGreer from Ted Shoe and Sport, 115 Main Street in downtown Keene. Of course, Ted, always free parking in the back of your store, and it's a great time of year. It's back to school.
1: Yeah, you always can park out back for free on the Emerald Street side. We have a private parking lot. 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Steve, it is back to school time. 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We have the BOA lacing system from New Balance. And our staff is really dialed in with how to fit kids' feet properly.
0: Absolutely. And you have more than just shoes for back to school.
1: 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We've got a slew of backpacks right now from the North Face, Patagonia. We have great apparel. And people love our socks. And our socks are buy three, get one free all the time.
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5: From ABC News, I'm Dave Pack. We're learning more about the death of Dolly Parton. A publicist revealing late Tuesday that Parton died after bravely facing a brief battle with cancer. ABC News Entertainment reporter Joelle Gargiulo.
6: To talk about her heart and her music, well, there simply isn't enough time. But let's take a listen. Jolene.

0: 1973.
1: Jolene, Jolene, Jolene, Jolene.
0: The next year, I Will Always Love You. The hits kept coming, and the music icon was inducted into the Country Music Hall of Fame in 1999.
2: Dolly Parton was 80 years old. The U.S.-Canada trade war explodes immediately after President Trump hit Canada with 50% tariffs, Canada striking back, imposing new tariffs on 700 U.S. imports beginning in less than 2 weeks. Paul Butler expressing the feelings of many Canadians about the president.
3: He's not doing any good for America. He's certainly not doing any good, honestly, for the rest of the world.
2: Warmer feelings for President Trump in South Carolina, where Darlene Graham won a special Republican primary election to fill the seat of her brother, the late Senator Lindsey Graham.
4: Mr. President, Lindsey truly loved you and viewed you as one of his closest friends. I appreciate that bond and appreciate all that you've done for our country. Our victory would not have been possible without you.
2: 7 months after a VA nurse, Alex Pretty, was shot and killed by federal agents on the streets of Minneapolis, his family speaking out for the first time to ABC News. His mother, Susan Pretty.
5: They murdered our child. I understand that immigration, there is a policy in place. I understand that. But this is not the way to do it. People need to be held responsible when they murder people in this country.
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2: Pennsylvania's Governor Josh Shapiro urging people to do what they can to protect themselves as the state reports its first 2 deaths from measles this year in the state's worst outbreak in decades.
8: So far this year, there have been 393 confirmed cases of measles in Pennsylvania. That is the highest number of measles cases since 1992.
2: The vast majority of cases are among people who aren't vaccinated. Bone dry conditions in the western U.S. fueling wildfire worries, including in Texas, where a fast-moving blaze is already causing problems. ABC's Melissa Adan.
9: West of Fort Worth, Texas, it's an all-out aerial assault on the out-of-control Ross Fire. The raging inferno going from 25 acres to more than 50,000 in less than a day. That's nearly 80 square miles, an area roughly the size of Baltimore. It's fueled by bone-dry brush and triple-digit temperatures that have plagued the West all summer. Outside Reno, firefighters are still trying to gain the upper hand on a fire that's forced tens of thousands to evacuate.
2: 22-year-old Zymir Hughes, the man believed to have terrorized Philadelphia residents while wearing a creepy mask, was taken into custody in Las Vegas by U.S. Marshals. Hughes is now being held in Clark County pending extradition to Pennsylvania, where he'll face charges including terroristic threats, harassment, and intimidation. Dave Packer, ABC News.
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1: Up next, retired Army Lieutenant Colonel Kevin Randall with us with his latest work, UFO Sightings and Alien Visitations, Facts and Falsehoods. And he's next on Coast to Coast AM. 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
1: And welcome back to Coast. George Norrie with you. Kevin Randall with us, a retired Army Lieutenant Colonel who served in three wars and was deployed into combat arena in two of them. He was a helicopter pilot, aircraft commander in Vietnam, a battalion intelligence officer in Iraq. Kevin has studied UFOs for nearly all his life and written dozens of books on his topic. His latest is called UFO Sightings and Alien Visitations, and he appears on Thursday nights in our news segment giving us UFO updates. Hello, Mr. Randall.
4: Hi, George. How you doing?
1: Looking forward to this. How have you been, sir?
4: I'm hanging in there.
1: Just hanging?
4: Yes, just hanging.
1: Well, don't hang too badly. We need you.
4: Thank you. I appreciate that.
1: What got you started enrolling in the UFO activity?
4: Oh, everybody asks that. And I always blame my mother. When I was a little kid, and this kind of dates me, she took me to see the movie Earth versus the Flying Saucers. That came out, 1956. And that kind of got me interested in the topic. And I remember sitting in high school in a study hall reading Brad Steiger's book about UFO sightings. And that kind of got me more interested into it. The one thing that caught my attention was in that time frame everybody was talking about, or at least the government and officials were talking about, well, they're just indistinct blobs of light in the distance. We really don't know much about them, but that's what they are. And one of my friend's mother had seen a flying saucer. And I said, well, can I interview her about that? The only question I really wanted answered was it a blob of light or was it something well-defined? And when I was talking to her, she said it was about 200 feet over the bar. And they lived, I think, in South Dakota at the time this happened. And she said it was very well-defined. She got a good look at it. It was sharp, clear edges. It was not a blob of light. So that kind of led me deeper into that. And, of course, in high school, I read the books. The Lonnie Zamora sighting in 1964 happened at that time frame, and the neighbors all were too willing to tell me about, did you see the news report about this police officer in New Mexico and that sort of thing. So it kind of sparked my interest, and it just kept growing from there.
1: Amazing that Lonnie Zamora case is what convinced Dr. J. Allen Hynek to switch from being a skeptic to a believer.
4: I think Allen Hynek was beginning to lean that way, having seen the evidence. I know when he began his investigations as a consultant to the Air Force, he was highly skeptical and just didn't really accept anything as being extraterrestrial or alien. But he was beginning to lean. Lonnie Zamora tipped him over the edge. At that point, he realized there was something else going on. And what's interesting in that case is that there was another sighting that took in La Madera, New Mexico, like the next night, where the object landed and that sort of thing. And Hynek wanted to go up there to investigate that case as well. And he talked to the officers at Blue Book in Wright-Patterson Air Force Base. And they said, no, you're just there for doing Lonnie Zamora. You are scheduled to come home. You come on home now. And that's happened more than once. During the Washington National sightings, all the sightings over Washington, D.C., Ed Ruppelt, who was the chief of Project Blue Book, happened to be in Washington, D.C., saw the newspapers, and wanted to extend his travel voucher for an extra day so he could investigate it personally. Here's the guy who is tasked with investigating UFOs for the Air Force, an Air Force officer. And they said, no, if you stay the extra day, you'll be considered AWOL. So we see a pattern there of the Air Force or the government suppressing enthusiasm of some of the investigators about looking into this more deeply. And so we get kind of a skewed look at some of those cases. But yeah, the Lonnie Zamora case in 1964, where there was a craft on the ground and an alien seen outside the craft by Lonnie Zamora and described to an Army officer and FBI the very night it happened, that just pushed him over the edge. And he realized there was something more going on than just blobs of light in the distance.
1: For years, I always thought Zamora may have seen a tested moon landing in the desert where they came down that way, but I realized later on that he probably saw something that was real.
4: Hector Quintanilla, who was the chief of Project Blue Book at the time this happened, had a top secret clearance, and he had orders with that on it, and they told everybody to talk to him, tell him what they know. He went to Holloman Air Force Base and ran his investigation out of there. Holloman, not that far from Coral, and investigated in depth. And in his unpublished manuscript, he points out that he didn't know what Zamora saw. He thought that the answer was in Zamora's head, thinking there was something that Zamora had seen that caused him to believe this, that he wasn't able to, I guess, communicate. But he said that there was no solution he could find, and that he knew it would make the UFO enthusiasts very happy. It's one of three cases in the Project Blue Book files where the witnesses described alien creatures where the witness was not described as having psychological problems. But the real point is the head of Blue Book was looking into the case, could not find an explanation, and listed it as an unidentified case.
1: Has your search for extraterrestrials now become a full-time job for you?
4: Unfortunately, no. I have to do other things periodically. I do write other books as Eric Helm. I do science fiction books. I do action adventure books. But the passion is the UFO books. And everybody says, well, you're just in it for the money. And I said about the Roswell case, I would have published the book for free. I would have been happy just to get the information out there, because I think that's such an important case. So there's a passion there and a love of this topic that kind of transcends it being a monetary endeavor. The monetary endeavor is writing the science fiction and the action adventure, but the passion is to investigate UFOs, to see if we can get that one case, that one piece of evidence that flips everything on its side, and then we realize there has been alien visitation.
1: How many years were you in the military? Did you get your 20 in?
4: I got 22.
1: You made it. Good for you.
4: They threw me out at age 60. Now, it wasn't 22 years consecutive. There were breaks in service. Right after 9/11, I wanted to get back into the military and was talking to the Iowa National Guard, and they found a slot in the Signal Battalion here, and they said I could have that slot. And I thought that was great. And they said, now, don't worry. This unit's never deployed in its long history. 3 months later, we had deployed. So I ended up in Iraq that quickly. But I wanted to get back into the fight in that respect. I didn't want to be left out of that one. I thought it was important to get into that fight.
1: I had retired maybe a couple months before Iraq, and my entire unit got called up and served under General Schwarzkopf as public information officers in Saudi Arabia.
4: They didn't recall you?
1: No, they never did. They never did.
4: In our entire battalion, we had like one guy who did not go, and it's because he had developed really high blood pressure, and they were concerned with him. And we had the second operations officer was brought in like a week before we deployed. But practically, they were calling people too who had just retired or just gotten out of the service, the National Guard, and called them back in to fill out some of the slots that we had.
1: We're chatting with Kevin Randall about his new book, UFO Sightings and Alien Visitations. This is one of the most complete written books I have ever read on the UFO subject. You have names, places. It's a historical book. How did you do all that research?
4: Well, the research is over 30 years or 40 years, the whole time. It's not just I sat down to write this book. It came about because I read something about alien visitors, and I wanted to do a book about it, and I talked to the publisher about it, and they said, yes, let's do that. And when I got the book done, I hated it. I just said, it's just horrible. I just don't want to publish it. And we talked about it, and we developed a new text for it, a new format for it, so that it became better. But it's a work of years and years and years. And the other thing is, I've had an opportunity to meet or communicate with practically everybody in the UFO field in some relation. And I think specifically the Kingman case, this was a landing that supposedly took place in 1953. And both Jenny Randles, and she is no relation, and Preston Dennett had written in their books about UFO crashes or UFO sightings that there was a letter written in 1966 that talked about the Kingman case that was given to Dick Hall. And you get the idea that Dick Hall got the letter in 1966. And I communicated with Jenny Randles, and she just wasn't really interested.

0: dealing with UFOs anymore. And sometimes I understand that completely. And I talked to Preston Dennett, and he just said he was working with what was available. And I went back through the sequence of events and learned that although the letter was dated 1966, Dick Hall didn't get it until the 1970s. And the reason that 1966 was important, because Ray Fowler had done an article for Official UFO Magazine about the crash. And it was after this letter was supposedly written, but it turned out the letter was probably fraudulent. But the idea here was a letter that was dated prior to all of the information coming out in the national media, if you consider UFO Magazine a national media. And it turned out it really wasn't quite true. And that Dick Hall didn't get it until later. And I think that's an important point to make, that we've got to look at the evidence precisely so we understand exactly how the sequencing works out. So you know, that gives you an idea. But Visible Inc., who published the book, doesn't really like to do footnotes and that sort of thing. I did book Roswell in the 21st Century. It's got like 1,000 footnotes in it. And in this case, rather than using footnotes, you know, I layered it so that you get the sense of where the information come from. Here's the source material. You know, here's what I learned from Jenny Randles. Here's what I learned from Ray Fowler's comprehensive information about the Kingman case. Here's what has been said lately about it, and put all of that together, trying to set it up so the reader understands where I got the information and why I drew specific conclusions, but try to leave it open enough so that the reader can read the information themselves and determine whether it is sufficient for them to believe Kingman was real, or sufficient for them to conclude, well, this is probably not a real event that took place. And that was one of the emphasis I wanted to make throughout the book, was to look at it that way. On the other side of the coin, I had interviewed Calvin Parker. And as talking to him, he was talking about how there were additional witnesses who came forward, people who'd seen the craft, who'd seen part of the abduction phenomenon. And I thought, well, this is incredible information, because normally the abductees are taken from deserted roads, or taken out of their bedrooms and that sort of thing. So there are not additional witnesses. And I said, yeah, but they all came later. And he said, no, they didn't. They came out the next day. And what it turns out was that Hickson and Parker were taken to Keesler Air Force Base to see if they had been exposed to radiation. Mm-hmm. And there's a letter dated the next day by senior officers at Keesler talking about the information and mentioning there were four additional witnesses to this abduction. So it was the next day. And then Philip Mantle and Irene Scott got working with Calvin Parker, and they learned of lots of other witnesses who had seen part of it. And many of them didn't come forward in 1973 because they were afraid of the ridicule. They didn't want to be labeled as being crazy. So they kept their mouths shut. They didn't say anything. And as we now move into where we are today, they felt more comfortable coming out and explaining what they'd seen back in 1973. So we've got witnesses who were identified the day after it, and we have witnesses who have come out since, I think 2017, 2018, talking about what they saw back in 1973. So we look at all of that stuff, and we name the witnesses and name the sources, and try to publish the information so that you see that it's nothing that I have interpreted specifically. I have tried to provide both sides of the investigation and all the information possible to make a comprehensive decision about the reality of a specific case.
1: Let's start with Roswell for a moment here, Kevin. You had a chance to investigate that. The public information officer, Walter Hout, who had passed away about 20-some years ago, kind of changed his mind a little bit, didn't he?
0: I was going to say it wasn't that long ago, but by gosh, it really was that long ago, wasn't it?
1: Yeah.
0: Yes, he did. Well, when we first started the investigation, Don Schmidt and I started the investigation, and we first went to Roswell in 1989. We sort of started the investigation in 1988, made our first trip to Roswell in 1989, and we had an opportunity to sit down with Walter Hout, and we talked to him many times. We're in his house many times. We went to dinner with him many times, and I say many times, I don't know how many times I've been to Roswell. And he was always, at

0: legitimate. He did nothing but write the press release. That's what he did. He wasn't sure whether Colonel Blanchard, the commander at Roswell, dictated the information over the phone to him, or just gave him the specifics, and he wrote the press release and took it around to the four media in Roswell. But that was his, I just wrote the press release. That's all I did. Now, back in 1995, I interviewed a guy named Richard Harris, and it's not the guy that left his cake out in the rain.
1: This guy was the finance officer at Roswell.
0: Yes. He was assistant finance officer at Roswell. And he told me, before Walter Haught said a word about seeing the craft and the bodies, he told me that he was in the hangar, and Walter told him that the bodies were on the other side of this door. And all, you know, if you wanted to look at it, go take a look at it. And Harris told me, they put his hand on the door knob, and he decided he didn't want to see the bodies. I'm thinking I'd have been in there with cameras and everything I could think.
2: Absolutely.
0: But the real important point was, Walter Haught had been telling us for literally years he did not see the craft in bodies. And here was Richard Harris, who was there at the time, telling us Walter Haught offered him the opportunity to see them. And then, of course, when Walter began to expand his story, to tell the story and sign the affidavit, I think in what, 2001, that he had seen the craft, he had seen the bodies and that sort of thing. So Harris, because of that, kind of corroborated Walter Haught's testimony. I don't want to say, if you say expansion, it sounds like he's making stuff up, but telling us the rest of the story, I guess, as Paul Harvey would have said, telling us the rest of the story, because he wanted to, I guess, make sure that we all had that. But the affidavit that he signed and all that was to be held until his death. So it came out after he had passed.
1: Why would he lie originally, Kevin?
0: Well, he didn't really lie. All he said was, I just wrote the press release. And the other thing is, a number of the witnesses we talked to told us that they had been sworn to secrecy. Edwin Easley, the provost marshal, you know, chief of police at the base, responsible for security at the crash sites, told me repeatedly he had been sworn to secrecy. And I would ask him a question and go off on a tangent, and he would think about it. I said, well, you know, I can't talk about it. I was sworn to secrecy. He told me, for example, that Mac Brazel, the rancher who brought the debris in, had been held in the guest house. Brazel had complained about being in jail, but if you're locked in a room in the guest house, it's really kind of the same thing.
2: Yeah.
0: But I would ask him questions. He said, well, I promised the president I wouldn't talk about it. And people say, well, you think that the president would talk to a major? And I'm thinking, I remember the World War II, the president talking to a lieutenant colonel. The next thing you know, they're dropping bombs on Tokyo. That was a Doolittle raid. So if the officer had specific information, of course the president would talk to him. But I think probably what happened, and we know there were Secret Service agents in there in 1947, asked him not to talk about it in that respect.
1: We'll talk more about it, Kevin, when we come back in a moment with Kevin Randall with his book, UFO Sightings and Alien Visitations.
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0: Hey, it's Steve Hamill with Ted McGreer from Ted Shoe and Sport, 115 Main Street in downtown Keene. Of course, Ted, always free parking in the back of your store, and it's a great time of year. It's back to school.
1: Yeah, you always can park out back for free on the Emerald Street side. We have a private parking lot. You don't have to go out on Main Street to get to our store. Steve, it is back to school time. We've got a ton of kids' shoes, preschool and grade school shoes, alternative closures,

0: slip-ins, the Kizik, we have the BOA lacing system from New Balance, and our staff has really dialed in with how to fit kids' feet properly.
1: Absolutely. 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
1: Winners.
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1: What a great song from the late Dolly Parton, who passed away just recently at the age of 80. 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She also participated in Dolly Parton's Children's Hospital. 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She will be missed. And we'll be taking calls with Kevin Randall next hour here on Coast to Coast, so make sure you're part of the program. 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
4: Hi, I'm Tom.
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4: Okay, guess that's not your cup of tea. You sure?
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3: 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Stuff you like, remember?
4: Interesting. I'll give it a try.
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0: And welcome back, George Norrie, along with Kevin Randall, UFO Sightings and Alien Visitations. This is his latest book. Kevin, what was Project Moondust?
1: Well, that's an interesting question because it's called Project Moondust, but I think that what we determined, and Brad Sparks was kind of the inspiration for this, it wasn't a project in the sense where they had a headquarters and a dedicated staff. It was the code word to investigate UFOs. Moondust began in 1957 with the sightings in Levelland, Texas, or in that time period. And it transcended the end of Project Blue Book, which was a project with a headquarters and a staff involved. But Moondust was a code word. And we learned about that. Robert Todd, who was a great skeptic, was FOIAing information from the State Department. And in the batch of documents he got, in the batch of documents Cliff Stone got, in the batch of documents I later got, we found documents labeled Moondust. So Moondust had a UFO component. In fact, I found four sightings in the Project Blue Book files, which were labeled Moondust, but it was a code word. And what would happen is if there was a sighting somewhere, they would appoint, you might say, an officer at the closest Air Force base or the closest military facility as the project officer, and he would conduct the investigation, gather the evidence, write his report, and send it back under the code word Moondust, which was classified at the time. It was inadvertently exposed in the documents that we all had received, Moondust. Todd then FOIA'd the military about what happened afterwards, and he was told that the code word was properly classified and it was not releasable to the general public. So we have to look at all that. So what Moondust was is an activity, I guess is the best way to put it, that helped facilitate investigations. General Arthur Exon, who was the base commander at Wright-Patterson Air Force Base, and when I say base commander, he was in charge of the facilities and things like that. The overall command of the organizations there was a lieutenant general, but he was the base commander in that sense. More like the mayor of a town than anything else. In fact, the Army has something now called the mayor's cell, and that's their responsibility. That's what he did. But he told Don Schmidt and Tom Carey that periodically he would get a call from Washington and be told to get an airplane ready. A team would come in, get on that airplane, go out to a UFO investigation. He said he remembered one, I think, in Montana, big UFO investigated in Montana. May well have been the Maelstrom sightings of 1967, and they would conduct the investigation. They would come back to Wright Field. If reporters tried to find those guys, the trail ended at Wright-Patterson. So, and they would return to their home organizations. So Moondust was that kind of an activity, but it kept going on. I suspect what followed up Moondust, whatever the new code word was, continued on till about 2017 when Leslie Keene and Ralph Blumenthal talked about the 2004 sightings at the USS Nimitz. But we have this information that suggests all of this goes on. Should say one other thing about Moondust. Cliff Stone, using the offices of Congressman Stephen Schiff, who was a representative from New Mexico, queried the Air Force about Moondust, and the initial response is there's no such thing as Moondust. Never happened. It just never existed. When they were presented with documents showing Moondust as the label on it, that something did happen and it had a UFO component, the Air Force said, well, we'd like to amend our last statement. Yes, there was Moondust, but it was never deployed. We have a list of deployments for Moondust. Granted, most of them turned out to be terrestrially objects that had returned from space or were found under unusual circumstances that had terrestrial explanations. But there's a small component of them that had no solid terrestrial explanation. So Moondust had a UFO component. They did do that. They did other things as well under the auspices of Moondust. But Moondust was looking specifically for the UFO type evidence, but it was not an activity that had a headquarters like you'd think of as a project.
0: Kevin, I did not know until I read your book that the late Senator Barry Goldwater was interested in UFOs as well. I never knew that.
1: That's surprising, George. That's been around the UFO field forever. We all knew that. I think when we started the investigation into Roswell, Senator Goldwater was approached, and he'd said said on other programs, I think he told Larry King this as well, that he learned that there was a special room or facility at Wright-Patterson Air Force Base. It was called, I think it was called the Blue Room, or that was the name attached to it. And he asked General LeMay if he could get permission to see it. And LeMay told him, not only no, but hell no. And if you ever ask me again, I'll have you court-martialed. And I have a letter that he sent to Kent Jeffrey when Kent Jeffrey had asked him about that specifically. I have a copy of the letter where Goldwater repeats that story in writing and signs his name to it. So clearly Goldwater had an interest in UFOs. He tried to find out what was going on in this alleged blue room at Wright-Patterson Air Force Base and was rebuked by his superior officer, Curtis LeMay.
0: There is an area in Utah called Dugway. What is that used for?
1: Dugway was, I guess you'd say, sort of the Area 51, but it was used more for the experimentation into chemical warfares and developing that sort of chemical warfare weapons or anti-chemical warfare weapons, that kind of thing. They had a major disaster out there. I think it was in the 1960s, maybe in the 70s, where one of their experiments got away from them. I don't know, it was a cloud of gas that carried off, but killed a bunch of cattle on ranches. And there was a big lawsuit about it. I think actually one or two people may have died in it as well. And there was a movie about it. I think George C. Scott was in it, trying to find out why his son had died, and it came out of Dugway. But it's a highly classified area, much like Area 51 used to be, but very few people actually talk about Dugway. But it's got that kind of secrecy around it. And you would think, given some of the research that has gone on there, that while the craft would have gone to Area 51 for reverse engineering, Dugway would have been a better place for the bodies to go for that kind of biological research that might be necessary. I've often thought that in today's environment, there's Navy bases that own islands out in the Pacific, that if you wanted to hide that material, that would be the place to do it, because you can't approach those easily. I mean, I've driven right up to the fences at Dugway myself. Robert Bigelow and I actually went out toward Area 51 one night to look at that as well. But Dugway is secretive, and it's well less known than Area 51. General Exxon again told us that one of the bodies that had been brought from Roswell went to Denver. At the time, 1947, the Army Air Forces had their mortuary services based at what would become Lowry Air Force Base, right outside of Denver near Aurora, Colorado. And that would have been to find the best ways to preserve the biological samples, because you don't expect to get any more of them given the rarity of that sort of thing. So we've got some information that traces bodies to there, and I would suspect that they may have gone to Dugway. We did hear that they had gone to, I want to say MacDill, that doesn't sound right. In Florida, the military had a aeromedical facility, research facility. They may have gone there briefly for research, but I think that sort of information is very, very hard to follow up on and get anywhere on it, because it's so tightly held. It's so highly classified. It's hard to get anything on that. And the people exposed to that research would have been very carefully selected, and there would be very few of them. And I suspect what they do is, as our technology improves, that technology is applied to either the biological samples or the mechanical, the spacecraft, to see if we can learn anything more about it. And once that experiments are finished, then they go back to being sort of kept under wraps. And I suspect that happened more than once.
0: Kevin, how many crashes did they have in the Kingman, Arizona area?
1: There was, according to, I think it was Dick Hall's book, talked about three different crashes in that area. The one that Arthur Stonzel told Ray Fowler about. Arthur Stonzel was a highly educated, highly respected engineer who talked about being involved in the recovery of the craft near Kingman, one of the craft near Kingman. He told his story originally to a couple of teenage boys who were interested in UFOs, and one of them was writing a book for juveniles about UFOs. And I have nothing against teenagers gathering information. I was a teenage helicopter pilot in Vietnam, a flight lead for crying out at 19. So sometimes teenagers get highly responsible jobs. But that story came out in the newspaper, and then Ray Fowler learned about it, and he interviewed Stonzel and created a large file on what he had learned from him. But Preston Dennett and some other people have found two or three other crashes that took place, alleged crashes that took place in that time frame. David Rudiak got interested in this and did a deep dive into the newspaper files in the area and found some strange events that went on. And in one case, I think the sheriff had supposedly found some people or some walking down the road who may have been injured, took them to the jail, had them locked in a cell, and they just flat disappeared, according to the newspaper articles that came out. So, you know, that's covered in depth in the book as well to give the idea of where that information came from. But David Rudiak was trying to find out more about the Kingman crash that Stonzel had talked about in, it was May 21st, 1953, which I think is the middle crash, but there were others where, people saw the things hit the ground, and there may or may not have been information recovered from it, but there was a lot of strange stuff going on in that area for about 1950 through about late 1953.
0: Rudiak was a very well-known researcher. He's still doing it, is he not?
1: Yes, he is. And that was one of the things that comes out in the book. I quote from, I mentioned something to David Rudiak about looking for this stuff, and he suddenly is getting back to me with all this information he's uncovering. But he's been to Roswell a number of times to make presentations. He holds a website that has information about Roswell. So he's been in the UFO research for quite a long time, and his interests in the UFO field are kind of like mine, pretty eclectic, where it's not just focused on Roswell, but we look into a lot of other aspects of it as well. But he's very meticulous in his research, very clever. He was one of the two people, and Brad Sparks being the other one, when Charles Moore came out with his analysis of the winds aloft data of the balloon launches in Roswell and said, well, the balloons got within 17 miles of the Brazel Ranch, so we could figure that's what Brazel found. Rudiak and Sparks ran the numbers and did about 6 o'clock in the morning on June 4th when this launch of the Mogul balloons was supposed to take place that shifted the winds around. So

0: we did. And I say we, again, Tom, Kerry, Don Schmidt, Stan Friedman, Len Springfield, we all looked at these other plausible explanations. I have a complete listing of all the missile and rocket launches from White Sands in that time frame, and nothing is missing. Nothing was lost. So the Air Force confirmed that. Nothing was found. They're left with Mogul, and Mogul simply is doesn't work.
1: Kevin, when we come back, let's talk about your work investigating Roswell again and alien abductions, because you've always been on the fence on alien abductions. We'll talk about that. And we'll open up the phone lines. Calls with Kevin Randall, author of UFO Sightings and Alien Visitations.
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0: Hey, it's Steve Hamill with Ted McGreer from Ted Shoe and Sport, 115 Main Street in downtown Keene. Of course, Ted, always free parking in the back of your store, and it's a great time of year. It's back to school.
1: Yeah, you always can park out back for free on the Emerald Street side. We have a private parking lot. You don't have to go out on Main Street to get to our store. Steve, it is back to school time. We've got a ton of kids' shoes, preschool and grade school shoes, alternative closures, slip-ins, the Kizik's. We have the BOA lacing system from New Balance. And our staff is really dialed in with how to fit kids' feet properly.
0: Absolutely. And you have more than just shoes for back to school.
1: We do. We've got a slew of backpacks right now from the North Face, Patagonia. We have great apparel. And people love our socks. And our socks are buy three, get one free all the time.
0: Ted's Wicked Cool Socks and Ted's Menad Socks, always
1: yes.
0: Winners.
1: Yes. No, our back to school selection is ready and primed, and we'd love to see you.
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7: From ABC News, I'm Dave Packer. The trade war with Canada escalates and consumers will pay. That according to a new study from the Yale Budget Lab, which says the current U.S. tariffs in place, including new 50% tariffs on some Canadian imports, will cost the typical American household nearly $1,100 per year. And that doesn't include the estimated cost of the new retaliatory tariffs announced by Canada. ABC's Karen Travers.
8: Canada is going to put in place tariffs effective September 8th, and they're not messing around. I mean, they were really strong in their response.

0: response, saying Canada must respond. Their finance minister said, we stood up for our workers. We stood up for our businesses. We stood up for Canada. I mean, they were making it very clear that they were not going to let the tariffs that the president put in place over the weekend go unanswered.
1: Southern Command says a U.S. task force struck another speedboat in the Caribbean that it says was involved in narco trafficking. Southcom says the operation killed four people. Darlene Graham, who was appointed to the seat following Lindsey Graham's death to the Senate, was the projected winner of Tuesday's Republican primary runoff for that seat, setting her up to take her late brother's spot on the November ballot. Darlene Graham describing it as another emotional night.
2: I continue to miss Lindsey every day, and there is still a big hole in my heart.
1: Congressman Ralph Norman conceded defeat. Fans of country music icon Dolly Parton, rocked by her death at 80, announced on Tuesday Nashville Mayor Freddie O'Connell.
3: We've already started to see people putting memorials up at the soon-to-open Songteller Hotel, which she had been working on as an active project.
1: ABC's Alex Stone on the 2025 death of Parton's husband.
4: They were coming up on 58 years together when he passed away last year. And she said she even neglected her own health to take care of him.
1: And she says it was one for the ages, their love affair. You're listening to ABC News.
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1: Outside Reno, firefighters are still working to contain the Hawk Fire, but stubborn high temperatures across the region are fueling wildfire worries everywhere. ABC's Melissa Adan.
7: As evacuations lift and residents in northern Reno return home, the triple-digit heat could continue for several more days as temperatures could reach up to 115 degrees in the southwest.
1: Fire crews in Texas are also fighting the Ross Fire, which has exploded to 50,000 acres in less than a day. A troubling new study on pro football players and devastating brain injuries. ABC's Steve Osunsami.
8: Scientists are estimating that at least 25% of nearly 900 NFL players who died between 2016 and 2021 were sick with CTE, the degenerative brain disease caused by repetitive hits. But their bigger warning comes after looking at the actual brains of 338 of those players donated by their families to the scientists. 93.2% were positive for CTE.
1: The National Football League has responded to the findings, saying they, quote, continuously strive to make the game of football safer, including by implementing strategies to reduce concussions and head impacts. A case police are calling an unimaginable tragedy out of Billings, Montana. A man killed 8 of his relatives, including 4 children, while they gathered for dinner. Police say the man later set the home on fire before killing himself with a self-inflicted gunshot wound. Dave Packer, ABC News.
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0: And we're back with Kevin Randall, his latest book, UFO Sightings and Alien Visitations. Kevin, where's the best place to get this book?
1: Right now, probably the easiest place to get it, I mean, like right now, this minute, would be Amazon.com.
0: Super. You have been somewhat skeptical of alien abductions. How come and where do you stand today?
1: Oh, I've been around that question for, again, literally decades. I think I'm the first one to ever report the aliens had come into the bedroom for the bedroom abductions with the Pat Roach case, which I looked at in 1976. And looking at it logically, I guess, the number of abductions claimed, it makes no sense to me. They ran a Roper poll back in the 90s, and there was, I think, key questions trying to determine how many people had been abducted without asking, have you been abducted, type question, to get a kind of a sample on that. And the problem was almost nobody answered all five questions in the way that would indicate that. So they reduced it to four questions, and then they determined about 3 million Americans had been abducted by aliens. You think, well, it was 3 million Americans. Look at how many around the world have been abducted, and where are all the spacecraft parked? How can they do all of this sort of thing? And the abduction is usually single witness. A lot of it is derived from a hypnotic regression and other enhanced memory techniques. So it was a problem. I was talking to Russ Estes and Bill Cohn. We did a book called The Abduction Enigma, and we pretty well determined that the answer to abductions rested on this planet. They were terrestrial explanations for the abductions, all kinds of explanations, but they were explanations. I had an opportunity to talk to Calvin Parker then, and I may have mentioned this. Calvin Parker.
0: That's Pascagoula, right?
1: Pascagoula, Charles Hicks, Pascagoula, October of 1973. And in talking to him, he mentioned in passing that there had been witnesses to the abduction the next day. And I just didn't really buy that. It just didn't make sense to me. And yet there's a document that proves it, that there were witnesses. An Air Force officer I mentioned, a senior Air Force officer signed a document dated October 12, 1973, talking about their interview with Hickson and Parker, and talked about at least four other witnesses they knew of the next day. And this is a time when you're not looking at social media. You don't know. I went out and bought a Coke today. These sorts of things didn't get that kind of publicity that quickly. So, you know, it seemed impossible for that to happen. I talked to Parker a number of times. I found him to be a very genuine individual. I think the original abduction that they talked about, that he and Hickson and Parker talked about, is legitimate. There is no real logical earth-based explanation for it. Once they were returned by the alien creatures, for example, they went to the sheriff's department. They're left in a room by themselves with a tape recorder running, because the theory would be, well, if they're making the story up, they'll talk about the hoax and we'll get some kind of a clue. But they didn't do that. They were clearly upset by the whole thing. Parker's life was really turned upside down by this event. And it haunted him his entire life. But I talked to both Hicks and I talked to Parker. I found Parker to be very, very genuine in what he said. But what got me was the number of witnesses who had some knowledge or some involvement in the abduction, seeing it. I know that Philip Klass, when he went into his investigation of the abduction, and wrote about it in his book, I think UFOs Explains, or maybe it was his book on alien abductions, he mentioned most of his analysis, I should say, was about the search for the polygraph examiner to give him the lie detector test, and why this examiner was probably not the best man to do that. And it's page after page after page of that, not really talking about what Hickson and Parker said, not really talking about what the sheriff's office and the sheriff's deputy said and that sort of thing. He didn't like the polygrapher because the guy, they'd gone to New Orleans to get the polygraph operator. And there would have been, there should have been polygraph operators closer to Pascagoula to do it. But New Orleans isn't that far from Pascagoula. So they went to a detective agency in New Orleans and got the polygraph operator there. But the whole point is the analysis that the analysis that Klass makes is based on the training and the ability and the questions asked by the polygraph operator and not about the abduction itself and the other witnesses that have come forward since then, but who were identified the very next day. Philip Klass talks about how the abduction site is close to a major highway and there should have been people on the highway that saw it. Well, it turns out there were, and it was the next day. But if you look at the highway and the way it's oriented and the vegetation, it's almost impossible to see from the highway down into that area going one direction. You'd have to look back over your shoulder to see it. And on the other side of the highway, you probably can't get a good look at it. So you take a look at that. But it was the Hickson Parker abduction that kind of got me to thinking about. And that's the one thing you have to do in almost any area of research or investigation. I mean, you don't want to get so hung up on where you're coming from that you reject information or evidence that doesn't fit your narrow theory. And I'm engaged into a bit of a argument on my blog with a guy who insists that all the Roswell witnesses are liars and it was a Project Mogul balloon. And I can't get him to understand that the documentation eliminates Project Mogul, and not all the witnesses were liars. Some of them were very good, and some of the liars that came forward, we, and again, it's Tom, Don, and me, exposed them as the liars. We're the ones that found out they weren't telling the truth and reject their testimony, even though we had accepted it in the beginning. So, yeah, that was kind of where I look at the abduction phenomena, and I think, okay, if there's alien abduction, the Hickson Parker experience is probably a good one. In the book, I talk about a number of abductions in 1973 because, you know, that's the Hickson Parker area. Right. And I talked to Pat Roach, who came forward in 1975, 1976. She'd read an article that I'd written in Saga's UFO Report and wrote and said that she knew how a family could be abducted. Unfortunately, the story that I had written about there turned out to be a hoax. Carl Lorenzen had originally given me the information, Carl Lorenzen being one of the leaders of the Aerial Phenomena Research Organization, about a fellow in Argentina. And after the story came out, and a couple of months later, Carl says, unfortunately, we found out that story's a hoax, but it led to Pat Roach. Pat Roach did call the police after the abduction took place. And the police, of course, said, well, she's a nut. You can't believe anything she said. But it gave us the date of the abduction. I think that Pat Roach experienced an episode of sleep paralysis. But this is the case where it was reported the aliens were in the house. And I think it's the first time that was reported. The aliens had come into the house for the bedroom abduction. But I believe, and I say this with reservation, the Pat Roach case is, I believe, sleep paralysis. That does not mean that every other case is explainable by sleep paralysis. Others have other terrestrial explanations. But when you get to the Hickson Parker abduction, you don't have that explanation. And I think that kind of turned me around on looking at the abductions with a still a skeptical eye, but one that was more acceptive of the testimony of the witnesses involved, and a distinct possibility that there's something like that going on that does involve an alien presence, I guess would be the way to say it. I was just thinking that, yeah, if you want to eliminate interstellar flight, then we can fall back on the idea maybe it is some kind of interdimensional problem going on that leads to some of this activity as well. But I think there's something more to it than just the psychological problems of some people and hoaxes that people have been springing on us about that.
0: When they were alive, did you know Bud Hopkins or Dr. John Mack?
1: I knew Hopkins. When Hopkins did his book, I was asked to review it for the Journal of Scientific Exploration. I spoke with him, and I spoke with him a number of times about that, about his work. So, yes, I knew Bud Hopkins. I did not know John Mack. Russ Estes and Bill Cohen interviewed John Mack on tape, and John Mack said something that that struck me as kind of weird. He said there was a strange matching between the abduction researcher and the experiencer, meaning that Bud Hopkins found cold, calculating scientists as the abductors. David Jacobs found those creating the hybrids. John Mack found those with a Western or an Eastern philosophy, and he thought that it was a strange matching. And I think, well, let's turn it around. Maybe it's the philosophy of the researcher sort of imprinting their ideas on the abductees in some fashion. So I didn't talk to him. I watched the tapes that Russ and Bill had gotten on him, but I never corresponded with him. I never spoke with him personally. But I talked to Hopkins, and I corresponded with David Jacobs. And of course, I know Kathleen Marden as well, and have talked to her. We had an interesting thing going on in the Roswell Festival this year. They had a panel on abductions, and I was on the panel with Travis Walton and Kathleen Marden and me. And I was, of course, there because I wanted to talk about the Pascagoula abduction, because I think it's an important case.
0: Sure.
1: I've talked to Travis Walton several times and communicated with him. I knew Mike Rogers and a couple of the other guys who were on that team when Walton was abducted back in 1975. So I've got a lot of information about abductions. I think the number of true abductions, like the number of true UFO sightings, is very, very narrow. And I think most of the people who are involved in telling their stories about alien abduction have had some kind of experience, but it's relatable to a terrestrial event as opposed to an alien event. But there are some that are exploiting that phenomenon for their own game, telling wild tales that really make no sense.
0: What do you think of the Barney and Betty Hill case, one of the original abduction cases?
1: I'm very ambivalent about that one. In fact, I told Kathleen Marden at one point that I was concerned about it being alien, but it may have had more to do with Betty's interest in UFOs, and she was very interested in UFOs prior to the abduction. And Benjamin Simon, their psychiatrist,
0: I interviewed him, by the way.
1: And well, then you know that he said, well, he didn't believe they were abducted by aliens, but he believed they had some kind of an shared experience.
0: Well, with what he told me, and this is what I've asked him, I was 21 years old when I interviewed him back in 1971. And I said, Dr. Simon, were they lying to you? He said, no. He said, I don't know what happened to them, but whatever happened to them, they believe it to be true.
1: And that's the thing. And that's the thing with a lot of the abduction people you talk to, they believe it's alien. Philip Klass once told me that he thought we should give them all a lie detector test to determine whether or not the experience took place. And I said, Philip, it's not going to work because they believe they were abducted. That doesn't mean they were abducted by alien creatures. They had an experience that they believe leads them to that conclusion. They're going to pass the tests. So giving them lie detector tests is kind of a...
0: Right. They're not lying. They believe it to be true.
1: Yes, yes. They believe it to be true. Did Barney and Betty Hill get abducted? I don't know. I think they had some kind of shared experience, and they obviously believe they were abducted, and Dr. Simon confirmed they believed it. But that we need the next step, and that's the one thing that people... What do you want? And I'm just... over the fence into the extraterrestrial, but I would like to see the physical evidence. I'd like to see the craft. I'd like to see the bodies. I wish that we weren't caught up in this dump of evidence or sightings periodically by the government, which rarely has anything that we didn't already know.
0: Right.
1: They're not giving us anything new, any stuff. And I say, okay, we look through all this information. Where's the stuff on Roswell? Where's the stuff on Levelland? Both very important sightings, but they don't, there's nothing that you find that Roswell case is the FBI telex that talks about the information getting to, Fort Worth. And the FBI agent talking to Major Curtin. In fact, the FBI agent spells Curtin's name wrong. about what happened there. That's the only document that appears in the Roswell case. And yet it was filled, the newspapers were filled with stuff about Roswell back in 1947. If you look at the data dumps we've gotten from these data dumps, there's an awful lot of newspaper articles included in that material. And information from UFO organizations that lean from the I believe everything to everything is wrong. We've got to look at that. Short-lived organizations, long-lived organizations, all of that sort of thing. But there's nothing about Roswell. I found nothing about Leveland. I'm looking for that stuff. I've reported on a couple of the sightings that took place in recently. That's in there, which are unresolved, but we can't get any additional information about it. So unresolved is basically unidentified. That doesn't necessarily take us to the extraterrestrial. I want to take that step over the fence into the evidences. Here's debris. Here's the body. Here's what our research has told us. I don't think there's going to be a mass panic because everybody's going to say, you know, this happened like 80 years ago. Who cares? It hasn't affected my life at all. Of course, it's affected my life because I keep going to Roswell, but that's another story.
0: But you do believe, Kevin, we're being visited, don't you?
1: I lean in that direction. I certainly do. But I would like to see the ultimate evidence, if you know what I mean. I look at the cases like Leveland. There's just too many things about that case that suggest there's an alien presence involved. You've got literally hundreds, the sheriff said, literally hundreds of people calling his office about this red object. He goes out in search of it, and he sees it in the distance. It's a red football-shaped object. When the Air Force investigator, Norman Barth, I think it was, an E-5, a mid-level enlisted guy, is sent to Leveland to investigate. He spends like 8 hours in town, and he comes away with this cockamamie explanation that it was ball lightning, and that's the official explanation. But ball lightning is small. It's, what, 18 to 24 inches? It lasts literally seconds. Here's an object that persisted in the area for 2.5-3 hours. It stalled cars. It left burn places. I found evidence that Air Force officer's car was stalled by this thing. When the sheriff went out to look for it, his car was followed by a car from the Texas Department of Public Safety, which is basically their state police. That car was followed by one with Air Force officers in it. And they got close enough, their cars were stalled. I know this because the next day, according to the police mechanic, and Don Burlinson filed this information, that the sheriff wanted his car looked at to see if there was a mechanical problem. The only reason we would have done that if his car had stalled.
0: We'll be back in a moment to take calls with Kevin Randall right here on Coast to Coast AM.
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1: Dolly Parton, rest in peace, gone at the age of 80. Wow. 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

0: And we're back with Kevin Randall. His book is called UFO Sightings and Alien Visitations. And let's go to the calls. They're lining up. We'll start with Dave in Santa Fe, New Mexico. David, go for it.
1: Hey, George, how you doing?
0: Good, buddy. Thank you.
1: Okay, so this is my second time caller. I'm sure you remember a year ago I was unveiling at rocket speed the signs of, that I thought that a major earthquake was going to hit Oakland, California. I was a little bit off. I'm just going to briefly tell you. 5 major earthquakes from Venezuela to Japan in 3 months. It makes me still wonder about, it makes me wonder now about Oakland. Hopefully it won't happen. Now the encounter. So June 4th, 2004. I know I've heard that date before somewhere.
0: That's my birthday.
1: Yeah. So, I'm in, Kokomo, Indiana, and these, approximately 5 tough guys in this wrecking yard. The leader of the pack is about, he's 35 years old. He's about 6'1", 180. And he wanted to, they all wanted to show me how they, he knows, jiu-jitsu and 100 yards back in the, trailer back in the back of the wrecking yard. I said, no, I'm just going to stay and hang out here in front by your, garages and your office. Well, George, I wish I would have unveiled, this encounter a year ago, but here we go. I'm going to say that if this isn't in the top, if this isn't the number one shocking encounter you've ever heard, it's probably going to be in the top 5. So about 10 o'clock at night, I'm looking above my head about 100 feet, and here comes one light on each side of this disc. It's kind of swinging like a pendulum, and it slowly drops down, and it's a flying saucer, and it landed right in front of me. And I looked over 30 feet to these guys, and I mean, literally right in front of me, 10 feet in front of me. And I looked over these guys and I said, you guys have a baseball bat? And they said, sure. So I'm breaking apart this flying saucer for an hour. It took about an hour. Finally get it torn apart. And inside is a human size Ken and Barbie look alike. They look like, you know, mannequins. I guess they're robots flying the saucer, a very good-looking blonde Ken and a long-flowing blonde-haired Barbie. Is that an encounter or what, George Norrie?
0: That's amazing. What were they wearing, David?
1: I don't remember, but I'll just tell you. It was a dream I had. See, I'm honest. I'm not going to lie. I just wanted to start out by, you know, making everybody think, is this really an encounter? It was a dream I had. The dream I had was June 4, 2004 in San Leandro, California, at my mom's apartment, but I met these guys in March 2003 in Kokomo, and I don't remember watching anything about flying saucers the night before, but I forgot to tell you, I looked over at them, and I'm leaning over the Ken and Barbie, you know, pilots of this flying saucer, and I'm looking over at them, and then I, for like 3 seconds, and I look over at the guys 30 feet, you know, standing right in front of the garage doors, and I said, Area 51? And they shrugged their shoulders like, I don't know. Well, let me just tell you, I don't believe in flying saucers. I'm at 58 years old, traveling to all the lower 48 states. The closest I've ever seen a flying saucer is a shooting star, but I'm not going to rule it out. Briefly, if I could, unless I unveil it next time, is an actual encounter my dad had in

0: Colorado.
1: Save that for next time, if you can, David. We've got a lot of calls coming in here. And, Kev, you hear all kinds of stories, don't you, Mr. Randall?
2: Oh, I hear them all the time. And, you know, like this, you need additional information, need investigation, need to talk to the people who were involved, the people who were there, and see what all we can gather about it before we can make any kind of a determination about the case. So there's a lot of work that needs to be done to make sure everything lines up properly. And that, and you know, I don't say that to be pejorative, but it's a necessary part of the investigation. We have to make sure everything lines up.
1: West of the Rockies, Mark's with us in Roseville, California. Hi, Mark.
3: Yeah, George. Mr. Randall, Sir Randall, about the animal and cattle mutilations that's been going on, tens of thousands of them, and nobody's been arrested, do you think this is like an alien sport?
2: No, I don't think aliens have anything to do with it. Ken Rommel did a investigation for the FBI back in the 1990s and looked at it and found that most of the mutilations are the result of scavengers and predators. And there's really no reason to doubt that. I think the numbers quoted, they've been quoting for literally decades that 10,000 animals have been mutilated. And I think it was Tom McAdam who just came up with the number, and everybody is talked about it, but I don't think that. I think the animal mutilations are probably all terrestrially based. I don't see any point in aliens doing that sort of thing. What can they possibly learn after you look at two or three of the animals? You've pretty well got a baseline for what they look like. You don't have to keep doing it. It makes no logical sense to travel interstellar distances just to murder animals, mainly cattle. It doesn't make good logical sense. So I think we have to reevaluate that stuff. Again, that's my opinion today. Something tomorrow may change my mind on that, because I do revisit that kind of thing periodic and look to see what is new in that arena. But to this point, I just think it's basically terrestrially based.
1: What do you think about crop formations, Kev?
2: I think the same thing. Basically the same answer. I think it's probably terrestrially based. I look at them periodically. I've investigated some of them. Some of them are just clearly are hoaxes that people have stomped into the corner or whatever. And the same thing with cattle mutilations. I talked to a couple of guys who worked as butchers at one of the local meeting plants, and they'd come across a recently deceased cow, and they kind of mutilated and thought it was hilarious when they started talking about the surgical precision of this. So we get that problem cluttering up the database as well. But I think with the crop circles and the cattle mutilations and some of these things, I think they're terrestrially based. I revisit it periodically to make sure that has not changed by some new information that may have been overlooked in the past, or new information that we've just gathered. So it's got to be, it's something that's an ongoing investigation for me.
1: Next up, Chris, Long Island, New York. Welcome to the show, Chris.
4: Hello, George.
1: Hi, Chris.
4: Oh, Kevin and George. So we have proof that the military has hologram technology. So I'm just wondering, things like the Phoenix lights and whatnot, how do we know that's not hologram technology?
1: We really don't, Kevin, do we? Go ahead.
2: Well, the Phoenix lights, I think the Phoenix lights themselves were probably the answer is probably flares on the range close by, because of the way some of the videos show them sort of winking out, and you put that over the background with the mountains in there, and you can see them disappearing behind the mountains. The problem is, at the same time, there was sightings of a large triangular shaped object, and I don't remember, I think it was going from Tucson up toward, Nevada, as opposed to the other way around. Mike Rogers talked to me about that. And he says, everybody talks about the Phoenix lights, but they don't talk about the triangular shaped object that was passing over the area at the time. And I've talked to a number of people and done research on that, where the some very good sightings of this triangular shaped object at the same time. It kind of got diverted with the Phoenix lights themselves. So it's not a case of, well, we can just eliminate everything with the Phoenix lights because of the flares. We have to look at all the other information. And I think Mike Rogers, and when I say Mike Rogers, this was the guy that was with Travis Walton, by the way,
1: right?
2: Talking about that. And so we've got another aspect to look look at for the Phoenix Lights. So there's a core of very good sightings in that area at that time, and we have to keep that in mind.
1: Let's go to Tim in Alberta, Canada. Hello, Tim.
0: Hey, George, Kevin. Kellen Parker, October 73, listening to that. 2 months later, I had an encounter right at Christmas with an ex-Vietnam veteran helicopter pilot shot down twice. Ray Atwood sat up all night listening to his stories. Very interesting. Hey, Vietnam, there's all sorts of story about UFOs around the DMZ, and one about a riverboat being taken out by some type of high-powered energy laser. Well, what's your take on that? Do you hear anything at all when you're over there?
2: No, I did not. You got to remember, I was a helicopter pilot at the very end of the intelligence chain, and I had my interest in UFOs back in that time frame, so I was looking for stories like that. But I was down in Three Corps around Saigon, so I was literally hundreds of miles away from the DMZ, which, by the way, we called the UMZ, for the ultra militarized zone. But I didn't see any no UFO stories at all while I was there. And the same thing in Iraq. I had access to the CIPRNet, and so I would be looking for UFO related information on the CIPRNet. That's the classified internet that the military uses. And I never really saw anything. I have heard rumors, stories of other things that may have gone on, but my experiences didn't take me in those directions. So I really don't know anything about that.
1: Let's go to Drew in Oregon. Welcome to the program. Hi, Drew.
5: Thank you for taking my call.
1: Sure.
5: Does your guest believe UFOs leave messages in crop circles like the ones on the 11th, 16th, and 18th of July, 2026? And I do have a follow-up question.
1: All right. Let's go. Kevin, do you think they're leaving messages through crop circles?
2: I do not, but I don't really know those specific instances that he just mentioned. I'm not familiar with that. I've been busy with other aspects of the UFO investigation, and sometimes your focus is so narrowed you miss some of the other activities going on. I know that the couple of the crop circles I investigated, when we talk about crop circles specifically, probably had nothing to do with UFOs. On the other hand, I've investigated what used to be called UFO nests, flying saucer nests, which are, in essence, very simplistic crop circles. And I think some of those do suggest some kind of an alien contact there. But again, it's one of those things where, yeah, that's kind of what it suggests, but we don't have the kind of proof we would really like to make a positive identification.
1: Follow up, Drew, go ahead.
5: My follow-up question is, I have seen messages hidden in the July 2026 crop circles. Has your guest any knowledge of translation efforts? And thank you very much.
2: I do know that people have tried to discern messages from the crop circles, especially back in the 1990s, and there were some very complex crop circles that were very intriguing, and they were trying to divine the messages from them. I don't really know what they've determined. So yeah, that does go on, but again, that's really not, you might say, that's really not my wheelhouse. I don't really delve into that too much.
1: Let's go to Chuck in North Dakota. Welcome to the program. First time caller. Hi, Chuck.
6: Hello, George. Hey, I just wanted to call in and say hello. I am the son of Staff Sergeant Moody from the Alamogordo, New Mexico incident. And I wanted to ask you, since my father never talked about the incident, and I found out about it by accident on a Google search, of what happened. And what do you think of the validity of the incident from your evidence?
1: You know about that case, Kevin?
2: Yes, I do, and I actually have a file on it that's not as complex as I would have liked the file to be. I believe the Lorenzans were involved with some of the investigation there. It's a very intriguing case. I don't have a lot of information on exactly all the details of it, so I can't really make a determination one way or another. It's a very intriguing case. If you go to my blog in the comment section, if you want to leave me a message on there, and I can get in touch with you later on. I won't post the message to the blog. I'll just contact you and see if we can determine a little bit more about it. But it is a very intriguing case, and I am aware of it.
1: The name of Kevin's book is UFO Sightings and Alien Visitations, available on Amazon. And Kevin, we will talk to you.
2: Freaking case, and I am aware of it.
1: The name of Kevin's book is UFO Sightings and Alien Visitations, available on Amazon.

Sloan Hood, Sean Latasur, Alec Fernandez, Tim Banal, Mary Berry, George Knapp, and Richard Serrett. I'm George Norrie, somewhere out there on Coast to Coast AM. We'll see you on our next edition. Until then, be safe, everyone.

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6: 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Goodbye, Dolly.
7: Jolene, I'm begging of you, please don't take my man.
6: Singer, songwriter, actress, businesswoman. Americans are remembering the woman who was born in a Smoky Mountains cabin, fourth of 12 kids, and made herself into the rarest of icons where only one name is needed. Fan Amanda Robinson in Nashville.
8: I personally didn't even know that she was sick, so it was a shock.
6: In fact, her publicist now says Dolly Parton passed away after a brief battle with cancer. After decades making music, ABC's David Muir says she took Hollywood by storm.
9: In 1980, she was convinced by Jane Fonda to join Jane and Lily Tomlin in 9 to 5. Dolly famously writing the song that defined the movie.
10: Popped in my head one day.
9: Jane Fonda through the years remembering Dolly Parton showing up to that movie set, having memorized her own lines and everyone else's lines too.
11: When Dolly showed up the first day, she had learned the entire

0: entire script, everybody's lines, everything. She didn't know that she didn't have to learn everything.
1: That song shooting to number one, earning a Grammy Award and an Oscar nomination.
2: Dolly Parton will be laid to rest in a private funeral for family. She was 80 years old. Coincidentally, the next tropical storm that forms in the Atlantic is scheduled to be named Dolly. South Carolina Republicans looking to send another Graham to the Senate. Darlene Graham, projected to win the GOP primary in the race for a full term in the seat that her late brother Lindsey Graham held.
3: I continue to miss Lindsey every day, and there is still a big hole in my heart.
2: She'll face a pediatrician, Annie Andrews, in November. Canada stepping up the trade fight with the U.S. after President Trump imposed steep new tariffs. Canada going up to 50% on U.S. goods. This is ABC News.
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2: Tragedy in Billings, Montana. 4 kids and 4 adults all killed in an attack on a home over the weekend. When first responders arrived, they found a house fire raging. Assistant Police Chief Sean Mayo.
5: As law enforcement approached, a male was seen in the backyard and more gunfire was heard. Ultimately, that male was taken into custody and transported to the hospital with what appeared to be a self-inflicted gunshot wound.
2: That man later died. Police say all the victims were his relatives and he'd recently been asked by his parents to move out. The head of the CIA is in Russia. Sources telling ABC News Director John Ratcliffe is there for meetings after intelligence warnings about a potential Russian plot to attack NATO countries. Measles cases up again and turning deadly.
6: Pennsylvania Governor Josh Shapiro now urging people to get vaccinated for measles after 2 deaths in his state.
7: So far this year, there have been 393 confirmed cases of measles in Pennsylvania. That is the highest number of measles cases since 1992.
6: The CDC showing a record number of measles cases nationally for a second straight year, with 2,700 cases reported across 45 states. Health departments report that the vast majority of measles cases involve those who are not vaccinated. Michelle Franzen, ABC News.
2: Arrested in Vegas, a man suspected of donning a horror mask and harassing a dozen people in Philadelphia. Wayne Cabot, ABC News.
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10: This is America in the Morning from Westwood One. Good morning, I'm John Trout. It's Wednesday, August 26th, 2026. Here's what's coming up on America in the Morning.
11: Queen of Country Dolly Parton has passed away at age 80.
12: I created a look that I was comfortable with.
11: I'm Kevin Carr.
13: Canada has struck back at the United States with the retaliatory tariffs on about

0: $20 billion worth of American goods. I'm Lisa Dwyer.
1: The sister of the late Senator Lindsey Graham wins a runoff and advances to November's general election for her brother's seat. I'm John Stolness in Washington.
2: Damaging wildfires in Texas and Nevada.
3: Build containment lines where fuels and topography allow.
2: I'm Clayton Neville.
4: The Big Ten will pass a rule prohibiting players who have left the college ranks from resurfacing on Big Ten rosters. I'm Bruce Morton.
5: Tuesday results from Wall Street, and could Meta be preparing a settlement in their social media case? All ahead on America in the Morning. It's 7 after. Dolly Parton, who rose from a loving but impoverished upbringing in the mountains of East Tennessee to become the queen of country music, a Hollywood star and a beloved American icon, has died following a brief battle with cancer. Correspondent Kevin Carr has more on her legendary career as a singer, songwriter, actress, theme park owner, and philanthropist.
6: The world has lost the queen of country. Iconic superstar Dolly Parton passed away on Tuesday at the age of 80. Her nephew, Brian Seaver, announced her death on Instagram.
7: Rest in peace, Aunt Dolly. May God bless Dolly Parton, and may God bless you all. She will always love you.
6: No cause of death was given. Born in rural Tennessee, Parton began performing on local radio and television as a child. She grounded herself in country music in the 60s and 70s, but it was her 1974 single Jolene that became one of her biggest hits.
8: Jolene, Jolene, Jolene, Jolene.
6: During her first appearance on The Tonight Show in 1977, she explained her love for country music.
9: Country music is a music with a lot of class and a lot of soul. And of course, it's just ordinary stories told by ordinary people and sometimes in an extraordinary way.
6: Parton branched out into acting in the 1980s, starring in films like the blockbuster 9 to 5, which landed her title song at the top of the country, pop, and adult contemporary charts at the same time.
8: Working out to find what a way to make a living.
6: Parton's image was one of showmanship and flamboyance, featuring big hair, rhinestones, and a positive attitude. In 2013, she talked about developing that image from a poor country girl.
10: I created a look that I was comfortable with that I thought was good for me, for who I was, and for what I wanted to look like in the business.
6: Parton's influence reached far beyond music. In the 80s, she developed an existing theme park into Dollywood with the goal of bringing entertainment and jobs to Tennessee. She also founded the Imagination Library, which offers free books to children from birth to age 5. Last year, Parton spoke about her versatile career.
10: I don't think about my life in terms of superstar. I'm just working girl. I always say, and it's the truth, that I am a workhorse that looks like a show horse.
6: I'm Kevin Carr.
5: The U.S. and Canada are trading both insults and tariff threats following the weekend breakdown in trade talks between the two countries. Lisa Dwyer reports Canada is striking back at the U.S. with retaliatory tariffs. And as President Trump weighed in with comments about Canada's leadership, Canadians are also sounding off on political developments between their nation and the United States.
11: I think he would like Canada to come to the table and negotiate in good faith. They were offered quite a good deal last week. They chose to reject it. Unfortunately, Prime Minister Carney rose to power on an anti-American, anti-Trump platform. I believe he was more than 20 points behind. And, you know, he seems to have gone back to his old playbook. And I think one has to ask oneself, is he trying to benefit himself, the Liberal Party, or the Canadian people? Because they were offered a very good job.
0: Canada has struck back at the United States with the retaliatory tariffs on about $20 billion worth of American goods as the trade war between once friendly neighbors escalates sharply. Over the weekend, the Trump administration imposed 50% tariffs on Canadian goods following the collapse of trade negotiations after Canada said it was a bad deal. On Monday, President Donald Trump intensified the confrontation, telling Canadian leaders to fall in line or face consequences. Canadian Prime Minister Mark Carney says Washington is trying to subordinate Canada.
12: An attitude at the negotiation table that Canada is a subsidiary of the United States. The Canadian industry is going to be disadvantaged relative to American industry. That we're going to set up terms so that over time, Canadian industry is going to face constant headwinds. That's not something we're going to accept.
0: Three residents

0: Windsor, Ontario. Nancy Menard, Patricia Wiseman, and Paul Butler were each individually asked about their thoughts on those issues. On the issue of tariffs, Wiseman says,
1: it's not going to be in presidency forever, but as far as the tariffs go, we'll survive.
0: Butler says he looks at labels.
2: I'm not buying anything from America.
0: Their opinions on becoming a 51st state, Menard says,
3: we would never become the 51st state. Simple as that.
0: Wiseman was a bit more blunt.
1: He can blow out his hole as much as he wants to, but that's never going to happen because Canadians are strong.
0: And Butler says,
2: I pity the Americans because they have this guy in the, you know, top office.
0: I'm Lisa Dwyer.
4: 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It's 12 after. Darlene Graham's future in the U.S. Senate. When America in the Morning continues after these messages.

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4: Partly sunny today, highs 77 to 80. Mainly cloudy tonight, lows 56 to 59. Mostly cloudy tomorrow, slight chance of a shower in the afternoon, highs 77 to 80. Cloudy Friday with isolated showers, highs 76 to 79. And a mostly sunny sky Saturday, highs 75 to 78. I'm meteorologist Joe Shaka from the WKBK Weather Center.
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0: Welcome back here with America in the Morning to the southern part of the U.S. where AccuWeather.com meteorologist Brian Thompson checks the nation's forecast.
1: We're still looking at a lot of heat across the southern plains, especially across Texas, back through the desert southwest, and into much of California as well. Downtown Los Angeles will get well into the 90s, even pushing 100 again this afternoon, while we're looking at temperatures near or above 110 degrees toward Palm Springs, Las Vegas, and toward Phoenix as well. Triple-digit heat through southern New Mexico, and really through a lot of Texas. Triple-digit heat today around Dallas and Houston, likely both cracking 100 degrees this afternoon. Now, we're going to see mostly dry weather across the along the West Coast, at least. There will be some spotty thunderstorms throughout the Four Corners region up through the Rockies. Could be some locally severe storms in eastern Colorado today, eastern parts of New Mexico. Hail the main threat, but there could be damaging wind gusts with some of these storms as well. Most of the plains will be dry today, and then there will be some clusters of thunderstorms farther east. Watching for the potential for some severe storms south and east of Chicago through northern Indiana, perhaps southern parts of Michigan. And we'll also be watching for strong to severe storms through Arkansas, northern parts of Mississippi, and southwestern parts of Tennessee around the Memphis area. Could be some damaging winds and hail with some of those storms. Some showers and storms across the rest of the southeast today. Looking pretty nice across much of the northeast. We're looking at a fair amount of sunshine today, low humidity, and high temperatures are really all across the northeast will largely be in the upper 70s to near 80, a really nice late August day. And that's the weather across America. In Detroit today, partly sunny with a gusty afternoon thunderstorm in spots, high 81. In Seattle today, not as warm with some clouds giving way to sunshine, high 77. That's the nation's weather. I'm AccuWeather.com meteorologist Brian Thompson.
0: 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Senator Darlene Graham will move on to November's general election as she attempts to succeed her late brother Lindsey Graham and remain in the U.S. Senate. John Stolness has a recap from Washington.
2: Darlene Graham assumed the late senator's seat shortly after he died back in July, and now she moves on to the general election after winning last night's Republican primary runoff in South Carolina. Graham's candidacy was backed by President Trump, who was a close friend of her brother, Lindsey.
3: Mr. President, Lindsey truly loved you and viewed you as one of his closest friends. Our victory would not have been possible without you, and we are truly grateful.
2: Graham defeated conservative Ralph Norman, who had the backing of some big-name South Carolina conservatives like Nikki Haley and former Governor Mark Sanford. Norman says the wrong Republican won.
4: Democrats, they got what they wanted. I get that. You know, the president got involved. He has that right. That's his prerogative. As I told, his policies are good. I never understood why he got in this race.
2: Graham will take on Democrat Dr. Annie Andrews in November. Elsewhere, Republicans in Oklahoma voted in a runoff election for governor. As of late last night, the race between Mike Mazie, who was backed by President Trump, and Gettner Drummond was too close to call. A Democratic primary runoff for Senate found Nikhila Jasmine Thomas handily beating Jim Breist. She'll face Republican Congressman Kevin Hearn in the solidly red state in November. John Stolness, Washington.
0: A critically ill newborn at the center of a bitter surrogate custody fight was placed back on a breathing tube after his condition worsened following open-heart surgery. In a Dallas courtroom Tuesday, parents Nasheen Gilkar and Omar Ahmed faced surrogate McKenna West as they fought over who should make medical decisions for the newborn. It was the intended parents who wanted the pregnancy terminated when doctors discovered the life-threatening heart condition 20 weeks into the pregnancy, but the surrogate, a cardiac nurse from Alaska, refused. That surrogate is petitioning the Texas court to give her sole conservatorship, which would put medical decision-making in her hands. Texas Attorney General Ken Paxton secured an emergency court order before the birth, directing that the medically necessary care not be delayed or obstructed. 19 after. Stocks recover from an AI sell-off. Business news is next when America in the Morning continues after these messages.
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0: America in the Morning continues. Elon Musk is continuing his push into the southern U.S. with SpaceX, his aerospace and tech conglomerate, planning a $100 billion launch facility in Louisiana. That, according to CNBC, in a joint statement, the Louisiana Economic Development Office said SpaceX will establish its star base in Vermilion Parish, Louisiana, at a former Exxon property to, quote, support thousands of launches annually. SpaceX stock rose 2% on the news to close at $137.95. Wall Street's main indices closed higher Tuesday as technology stocks recovered from a sell-off ahead of AI heavyweight Nvidia's results, which will be released later today, while investors find some relief in drops in oil prices and bond yields. Darian Troisi has a recap from Wall Street.
10: I'm Damian Troisi, and this is the AP Markets Report. Stocks rose on Wall Street Tuesday as oil prices fell. The S&P 500 index rose 0.3%. The Dow rose 0.3%. The Nasdaq Composite rose 0.7%. Technology stocks gained ground and led the market higher. Several companies in the sector, including NVIDIA, have big market values that tend to have more influence over the broader market. Treasury yields fell in the bond market, and that helped relieve pressure from stocks. High yields make borrowing more expensive and can slow economic growth while undercutting prices for stocks. Crude oil prices fell despite the U.S. announcing new sanctions against Iran. Damian Troisi, New York.
0: Bloomberg reports Meta Platforms and state attorneys general have discussed a potential mid-trial settlement of a lawsuit accusing the company of deliberately designing Facebook and Instagram to be attractive to young users. At least one state is indicating a major settlement is imminent. 24 after. When we return on America in the Morning, Western wildfires now spread to Texas. That and more after these messages.
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0: It's 26 after. Hot and dry conditions are causing damaging wildfires in a number of western states, and now it includes Texas. Correspondent Clayton Neville reports from Dallas.
15: The Ross Fire in Palo Pinto County, about 60 miles west of Fort Worth, has burned over 50,000 acres since it started on Monday. Excessive heat and extreme dryness, the contributing factors. Bo Adler with the Texas A&M Forest Service.
16: We will be inserting strike teams of engines and task forces of dozers to protect the communities of Grayford, and inserting dozer task forces on Highway 180, Highway 254 to work to contain and protect structures along the flanks of the fire.
15: Authorities say at least five structures have been destroyed. No injuries or deaths reported. Crews also dropping water and retardant on the flames from the air. And evacuations were seen in parts of Palo Pinto County and Jack County. This as smaller fires burn in the north and west Texas regions, and as the Hawk Fire burns near Reno, Nevada. Progress being made in containment. Around 9,000 people have been cleared to go back to their homes, specifically in the areas east of State Route 395, while about 5,000 people are still evacuated. I'm Clayton Neville.
0: Usually, if a college sports athlete is good enough, they turn pro and play professionally. It's never been the other way around. As Bruce Morton reports, one major college football conference doesn't want players returning from the pros to the sports they once played in universities.
17: Not so fast, says the Big Ten. Sources have told ESPN the conference Tuesday will pass a rule prohibiting players who have left the college ranks from resurfacing on Big Ten rosters. Specifically, the ruling targets players who declared for the NFL draft and did not withdraw, those who appeared on an NFL roster, or those who signed a contract with a pro league. The ruling comes on the heels of two NFL players leaving their respective teams to play for LSU. I'm Bruce Morton.
0: America in the Morning for Wednesday, August 26th, 2026, is produced by Jeff McKay. I'm John Trout. This is Westwood One.
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2: This is America in the Morning from Westwood One. Coming up this half hour.
3: Her family says Dolly Parton died peacefully in Nashville. She was 80. I'm Ed Donahue.
4: Two unvaccinated people in Pennsylvania are dead from measles, the first in the U.S. this year. I'm Julie Walker.
5: A Fox News interview with a Democratic Senate candidate in Michigan making headlines. I'm Clayton Neville.
6: A family dinner turned deadly in Montana. Eight relatives are dead, including four children. I'm Sue Aller.
7: President Trump says he's considering changing the name of Lake Ontario to Lake America. Mike Kemp in Washington.
8: The Consumer Confidence Index dropped this month, dipping 0.8 points to a lukewarm 89.4 in August. I'm Jennifer King.
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0: 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You're with America in the Morning on the potential for severe weather. AccuWeather.com meteorologist Brian Thompson. Where's the hot spots?
1: We're going to be watching a few areas for the potential for some severe weather today. We're going to be watching through the parts of the Ohio Valley, especially northern Indiana, southern parts of Michigan, maybe northwest Ohio, and even the southern suburbs of Chicago for the potential for some flooding downpours, damaging wind gusts with some of those storms that pop up later on today into this evening. Also farther south, another cluster of showers and the potential for some severe thunderstorms through Arkansas, western and northern parts of Mississippi and the southwestern part of Tennessee around the Memphis area. Potential for flash flooding and damaging winds with some of those storms as well. Now, farther east, out ahead of where these storms are going to be, we'll have some showers and thunderstorms across the rest of the southeast today. Across the northeast and mid-Atlantic, though, overall a pretty nice day. We're expecting a fair amount of sunshine and low humidity before those showers and storms from the west move in for tomorrow. Largely dry across the plains, still very hot across much of Texas. Dallas and Houston over 100 today, and really much of Texas will be in the triple digits this afternoon. Going to be watching for some severe storms in eastern Colorado, eastern parts of New Mexico, hail, damaging winds possible with those storms, and really all throughout the Four Corners,

0: region and through the Rockies, there will be some spotty thunderstorms around. But again, the highest risk for severe storms through eastern Colorado and New Mexico. And then farther west toward the west coast, we're going to be looking at mostly dry weather today. Still pretty hot, though, across a lot of California. Downtown Los Angeles still pushing 100 degrees today and still some really intense heat in the desert southwest. A lot of places in southern and western Arizona topping 115 this afternoon. That's the nation's weather. I'm AccuWeather.com meteorologist Brian Thompson.
1: 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Country music icon Dolly Parton, whose soaring vibrato vocals, poignant songwriting, and memorable costumes defined her rise from a log cabin in the Tennessee mountains to the height of stardom and acclaim, has died in Nashville. Correspondent Ed Donahue reports on the passing of the legendary singer, songwriter, actress, and philanthropist.
2: Her family says Dolly Parton died peacefully in Nashville. She was 80.
3: I started out as a young girl here in this town, and I wore a lot of makeup. I wore a lot of hair, and my look, sincerely, came from a very honest place. It was a country girl's idea of glamour, just like my song of Backwoods Barbie. I wanted to be pretty more than anything in the world.
2: Parton rose from life in a log cabin in the Tennessee mountains to the height of stardom. She wrote hundreds of classic songs, including Jolene, 9 to 5.
4: What

0: 14, Dolly Parton appeared at the Grand Ole Opry. She entered the Rock and Roll Hall of Fame in 2022.
1: I'm a rock star now!
0: Dolly Parton was also known as a philanthropist.
1: There's nothing like that feeling. A feeling like you have really done something good that has really done some good.
0: Brian Seaver is Parton's nephew.
2: Dolly called me and said she wants to rest in a beautiful bed of plush cotton because after a life wearing heavy rhinestones, she finally deserves to be comfortable and have some rest. Rest in peace, Aunt Dolly.
0: Parton's husband of nearly 60 years, Carl Dean, died last year.
1: I don't think about my life in terms of superstar. I'm just working girl. I always say, and it's the truth, that I am a workhorse that looks like a show horse. But I got to keep it all up, and I enjoy all of it. I love getting to dress up, doing all these things, and at Dollywood, when we get to do all the festivals and things we have. My husband always said, if anybody was ever born to be a star, it's you. Because he sees me loving to do all the things and play, and it's like playtime for me. But I take it very serious.
0: I'm Ed Donahue.
3: In a nation where there were just 3 measles deaths in the entire country last year, Pennsylvania reported 2 people have died from the measles so far in 2026. Correspondent Julie Walker reports the vaccination rates are lower, which may be leading to the increased cases.
4: Both of the individuals were from Lancaster County, and both were unvaccinated. We hope and we pray that those deaths will be the last.
5: 2 unvaccinated people in Pennsylvania are dead from measles, the first in the U.S. this year.
4: I want to be clear, this illness and death from measles is completely preventable. We already have the tools to protect ourselves and our families from this disease, which is one of the most contagious diseases on the face of the earth.
5: Governor Josh Shapiro would only say they were from Lancaster County and not whether they were adults or children, but made a point of stressing the importance of vaccines.
4: Folks are spreading skepticism about things like the MMR vaccine without any evidence to back up their claims.
5: Shapiro, a father of 4, says that scares a parent just trying to do the right thing for their children.
4: We see the consequences of a lack of immunization in the first measles-associated deaths that our Commonwealth has seen in 35 years.
5: The Democrat says he spoke with Health Secretary Robert F. Kennedy Jr. to drill home the point.
4: I made very clear that his actions and the rhetoric that's coming from this administration are having a negative impact on communities across America.
5: Pennsylvania has nearly 400 measles cases this year. Lancaster County is the heart of the state's Amish community, a religious group sometimes reluctant to embrace vaccines.
4: Here in Lancaster County, just 87% of all incoming kindergartners are fully vaccinated.
5: Meanwhile, overall vaccination rates for U.S. kindergartners inched down last year, the share of children with exemptions rising to an all-time high, according to federal data posted last week. I'm Julie Walker.
3: A Democrat nominee for a battleground U.S. Senate seat in Michigan is catching headlines for an interview he had with Fox News that surrounded transgender surgeries and anti-Semitism. Correspondent Clayton Neville reports.
6: Abdul El-Sayed is in a tightly contested Senate race against Republican Mike Rogers in a battleground state that could help decide control of the chamber. As we approach the midterms, El-Sayed and other Democrats say that Republicans are focused on culture wars instead of the issues that matter in Michigan.
7: Like, Jesse, you have not asked me one time about the issues that people actually care about in Michigan.
6: In an interview on Fox News' Jesse Waters Primetime, El-Sayed was asked about transgender surgeries for kids.
7: I remember having great conversations with my conservative friends about right to try legislation. The idea that the government shouldn't tell you what kind of health care you should have. I just think the government shouldn't tell you what kind of health care you should have. And if you're a minor,
8: you want to try on kids?
7: Now, if you disagree with that, if you disagree that health care decisions need to be made by a doctor and their parents and a patient, then we think we agree to disagree. But, you know, you want to put government inside
8: a clinic or a hospital selectively. So, Abdul, you're a doctor, right?
6: Waters asked El-Sayed if he thinks that's okay.
7: You think that's okay? I mean, do you really want to have this conversation? Are you circumcised?
8: Yeah, but I mean, that's
7: Jesse,
8: a personal question.
7: Okay.
8: Doctor.
7: So you probably should want to move on.
8: Is circumcision different than castration?
7: I think it's a problem is a problem that you think that you get to decide what happens between a parent, a doctor, and a patient. And I'm just saying that, yes, circumcision is surgery on a kid's ding-a-ling. So if you really want to bring that up, you can. I just think you guys are really selective about how you want to talk about these things.
6: The Waters interview came as El Sayed distances himself from supporter and influencer Hassan Piker. Last week, the streamer argued that some Jewish Americans' support for Israel is making anti-Semitism worse. Republicans and Democrats were quick to criticize Piker for the comments, calling him a hack and accusing him of thriving on hate. I'm Clayton Neville.
3: 16 till. First, the Gulf of America. Could Lake Ontario be next? That story and more when America in the Morning continues after these messages.

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4: Partly sunny today, highs 77 to 80. Mainly cloudy tonight, lows 56 to 59. Mostly cloudy tomorrow, slight chance of a shower in the afternoon, highs 77 to 80. Cloudy Friday with isolated showers, highs 76 to 79. And a mostly sunny sky Saturday, highs 75 to 78. I'm meteorologist Joe Shaka from the WKBK Weather Center.
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0: It's 14 till. America in the Morning continues. A scene of horror in Billings, Montana, where a man who returned to his family's weekly dinner killed eight of his relatives, including four kids, before setting the house they were in on fire. More on the story from Sue Aller.
1: Sunday dinner turned into a devastating family massacre in Billings, Montana, where eight relatives, including four children, were killed. Police say the victims represented four generations of a blended family, ranging from a great-grandmother in her 90s to a 7-year-old girl. Authorities say the suspect also died from a self-inflicted gunshot wound. Sheriff Kent O'Donnell said on Nonstop Local News that the investigation is ongoing.
2: We have multiple victims and a suspect that has been identified. We're in the process of examining the scene.
1: Authorities say 44-year-old Alan Smith is accused of the killings before setting the home on fire. A family member says Smith's parents had recently asked him to move out, and he returned during the family's weekly dinner. Authorities say 12-year-old Charlotte Gakir called 911 to try to save her family. Billings Fire Chief Matt Hoppel also spoke with Nonstop Local News and says firefighters could not operate normally until officers secured the active shooter scene.
3: The delay and limited access presented significant challenges. Fire conditions continued to worsen, and the residence ultimately became heavily involved and was consumed by fire.
1: Police have not yet released a specific motive. I'm Sue Aller.
0: He renamed the Gulf of Mexico to the Gulf of America, and now, with a trade war with Canada in full force, could one of the Great Lakes be next? Correspondent Mike Hempen reports on a potential Lake Ontario name change.
4: President Trump says he's considering changing the name of Lake Ontario to Lake America. This comes as the trade war between the U.S. and Canada intensifies. In a post on social media, the president says the change would be because, quote, we don't expect to be doing much business with Ontario any longer. This change would be similar to Trump's unilateral action last year by executive order to rename the Gulf of Mexico the Gulf of America. Canada is expected to retaliate after the Trump administration enacted 50% tariffs on $20 billion worth of Canadian goods after talks between the countries broke down. Mike Hempen, Washington.
0: Central Intelligence Agency Director John Ratcliffe made a secret visit to Moscow. The Wall Street Journal is reporting that the CIA chief's visit comes as the U.S. struggles to end Russia's invasion of Ukraine and the Kremlin's close ties to Iran, but the reason for the visit wasn't immediately clear. Russia is not acknowledging the visit, which lasted 4 hours. The U.S. and Russia have maintained a working relationship during the Ukraine and Iran wars. Japan is moving to settle stock and government bond trades instantly using blockchain, but it could take until the next decade to arrive. The new old tech guy Chuck Palm explains.
5: If you've ever sold a stock, you know you don't get that money that second. That trade goes through, and then you wait a day or so for the cash. It could be worse. In Japan, they wait at least 2 days. And Japan has decided they're done waiting. Japan's Nikkei newspaper reported Wednesday that the Financial Services Agency and the Ministry of Finance, plus the Bank of Japan, are forming a study group with the big banks. Their plan is to settle stock trades and government bonds instantly on a blockchain. Hold on, before everybody groans, no one is selling you a coin here. This is the part that matters. Why does it take days at all? It's because of paper. In 1968, Wall Street was still moving stock certificates by hand, and the volume had buried them. The New York Stock Exchange closed every Wednesday for the back half of that year so the clerks could catch up. That's $4 billion in trades that sat unprocessed. Certificates got lost, and some got stolen. But the fix was simple, a central vault, created in 1973. And the weight that we still live with is the ghost of that paper jam. This won't happen tomorrow. They're talking about 2027 or early 2030. The story really isn't about blockchain. It's about the lag time that still plagues banks today. Follow the new old tech guy on X at Chuck Palm.
0: 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Your money, your move. Here's Robert Workman.
6: Busy Baseball Tuesday, the White Sox scored 6 times in the first inning off Jacob deGrom and ripped the Rangers 11-7. Tristan Peters had a 2-run double in the middle of that.

0: outburst and later added a solo homer. Mariners flattened the Phillies 4-1. After going yard in his last three trips to the plate on Monday, Cal Raleigh made it four straight homers, his first time up last night. Royals won their ninth game in a row, beating the Blue Jays 5-3. A three-double, five RBI night for Jose Ramirez led the Guardians to an 8-6, 10-inning victory over the Angels. That's six straight dubs for Cleveland. Jared Duran's grand slam in the 11th gave the Red Sox a 7-3 win over the Marlins. Interim manager Chad Tracy on that big swing.
1: Left on left, nice short approach, looked very much like he was just trying to get a good swing off and put the ball in play. Got a hanging breaking ball and smoked it.
0: Mickey Gasper had a pair of solo shots. Boston has won five straight. Braves halted the Dodgers' six-game win streak 4-3. Ozzie Albies singled in the tie-breaking run in the eighth. Diamondbacks were down 4-0 in the eighth, but came back to edge the Cubs 5-4. Pinch hitter Ryan Waldschmidt launched a two-run tater in the ninth to win it. Orioles scored eight times in the fifth, using that snowman to bury the Cardinals 13-1, led by the polar bear Pete Alonso with four hits, including a homer and four RBI. Giants over the Reds 3-1. Rafael Devers went deep for the second straight night. Rockies snapped a seven-game rock slide with a 3-1 win over the Nationals. Hunter Goodman back from the injured list with his 35th homer. Tigers deflected the Rays 4-1 to stop a six-game skid. Pirates blanked the Padres 1-0. Paul Skeens and company with a three-hitter. Michael King tossed seven scoreless for the Dads, but O'Neill Cruz connected off Mason Miller with two out in the ninth. That's the first dinger off the All-Star Fireballer since last August. Wins for the Astros, Mets, and A's. That's Wednesday Sports.
2: Thank you, sir. Seven till. A final send-off to country music royalty when America in the Morning continues after these messages.
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6: 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Actress Melissa McCarthy celebrates a birthday, and the first Ford Edsel rolled off the assembly line on this day in 1957. Most of us who drank from the garden hose as kids are still around to tell about it. But plastics and other compounds in use today have some concerns about their safety. A recent study found that hoses made with PVC or polyvinyl chloride pose the greatest risk. Here's a few ways to play it safe. Run the water a short while before drinking. Heat can cause chemicals to leach into the water, so store your hose out of direct sunlight. Buy a hose labeled as drinking water safe. And when in doubt, head indoors and use the kitchen faucet. That is the Old Farmer's Almanac Radio Report. Get more timely tips online at almanac.com.

0: 5 till. Welcome back. You're with America in the Morning. It appears Americans are losing confidence in the economy. Correspondent Jennifer King reports on the latest measure of consumer confidence.
1: The consumer confidence index dropped this month, dipping 0.8 points to a lukewarm 89.4 in August. Compare that to early 2025 when readings were consistently over 100. The Conference Board report shows Americans' confidence in the economy is at its lowest level in 7 months. Chief economist Dana Peterson says respondents' views of present business conditions improved, but their outlook for the near-term future soured. Respondents cited elevated prices in general and oil, gas, and groceries specifically, along with concerns about war, trade, and jobs. I'm Jennifer King.
0: A federal judge on Tuesday blocked Ohio from requiring proof of citizenship when registering to vote at motor vehicle offices. It's a blow to Republicans who've pushed to tighten voter ID requirements ahead of the midterms. In his opinion, U.S. District Judge Solomon Oliver Jr. said that Ohio's process for registering voters at the Bureau of Motor Vehicles requires residents to produce more documentation than what is required by the National Voter Registration Act.

0: Studios of Nashville, the world is mourning the loss of country music legend Dolly Parton, whose impoverished upbringing led to her becoming a star on the concert stage and big screen as a businesswoman and philanthropist who passed away following a brief battle with cancer at the age of 80. We thank Benstown Media for the tribute to Dolly Parton.
1: The world is mourning the loss of the legendary singer, songwriter, and entertainer, Dolly Parton, who has died at the age of 80.
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1: Born in 1946 in Tennessee, Dolly grew up the fourth of 12 children in a poor farming community, turning songs born from hardship into some of the most beloved music ever written.
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1: From Jolene and Here You Come Again to I Will Always Love You and 9 to 5, her extraordinary songwriting and unmistakable voice made her a global superstar.
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1: A member of the Country Music Hall of Fame and Rock and Roll Hall of Fame, Dolly won 11 Grammys, sold more than 100 million records, and became a successful actress, businesswoman, and philanthropist. We remember Dolly Parton.
0: That's our show for today, Wednesday, August 26th, 2026. America in the Morning is produced by Jeff McKay. I'm John Trout. This is Westwood One.
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8: From ABC News, I'm Wayne Cabot. You could hear the audience gasp when the cast of the UK musical 9 to 5 came out before the performance to share the news about the passing of Dolly Parton. The audience's reaction, much like the rest of us, wanting Dolly to be with us forever. Dolly was a lot of flash, a lot of sparkle, a lot of talent, lovably over the top, a humanitarian, and most of all, human. Even in death, Dolly gave us something the rest of us can relate to, the heartache of battling cancer. Dolly's fight was a brief one and a valiant one. ABC's Sophie Flay.
9: The announcement of her death came from her nephew.
10: Dolly called me and said she wants to rest in a beautiful bed of plush cotton because after a life wearing heavy rhinestones, she finally deserves to be comfortable and have some rest.
9: Dolly Rebecca Parton was born in 1946, the fourth of 12 children. Their family's cabin in the Smoky Mountains had no electricity, no running water. Her dad paid the doctor who delivered her, not with money, but with a bag of cornmeal.
8: Dolly's services will be private. Today could begin the deliberations for a jury that sat through 20 days of painful testimony in the trial of Lindsay Clancy. Hearing from the final witnesses yesterday, here's ABC's Rena Roy.
11: Forensic psychologist Kirk Heilbronn telling jurors he believes the Massachusetts mother should be held responsible for killing her three children on January 24th, 2023. He testified that after interviewing Clancy for 3 days for the prosecution's case, he doesn't believe Clancy

0: Clancy was experiencing postpartum psychosis at the time of the killings. Clancy's defense attorney trying to cast doubt on Heilbrunn's evaluation, highlighting his lack of experience with treating postpartum psychosis.
1: Patricia Wiseman, Ontario, says the American people love us, we love them, and the countries will reunite. This is ABC News.
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1: You can tell by that reaction at Darlene Graham's headquarters in Columbia, South Carolina. Lindsey Graham's sister did win the runoff primary to fill her brother's Senate seat. The news appearing to shock her Republican opponent, the Conservative Freedom Caucus candidate Ralph Norman.
4: We did this for service, and I hate it for the state. But the public, South Carolina, made the decision. We had $8 million spent against us. We couldn't come up with that much money.
1: The money it cost you to fill your tank is still a dollar a gallon more than last year at this time, but crude oil prices continue to slide down, U.S. dipping slightly, U.S. oil below 80 bucks for the first time in weeks. Stock futures mixed as investors await NVIDIA's earnings report today, which will drop after the market close. Worried about costs over President Trump's trade war with Canada, Arizona Democratic Senator Ruben Gallego.
5: We're not going to be able to create new aluminum plants overnight, so we're going to end up seeing more and more costs of all the things that have and contain aluminum are going to be going into that.
1: Worried about AI. Bill Gates today calling for new taxes and bans as AI escapes the control of its creators, he says, and makes recipes for bioweapons. Amtrak temporarily shutting down service between D.C. and Virginia next month. Working on the railroad, replacing old track, improving reliability. Work starts October 16th and should be done October 26th. I'm Wayne Cabot, ABC News.
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8: Good morning. WKBK News Time is 6:05. It's officially back to school time, and that means more children on and around our roads. Drivers slow down and obey posted school zone speed limits. Stop completely for school buses when the red lights are flashing and the stop arm is out, whether you're behind the bus or approaching from the other direction. Stop for children in crosswalks and follow crossing guard signals. Leave a little extra time for heavier traffic and drop-off lines. And watch for children who may dart into the street without looking. A few extra seconds of caution can help keep kids safe on their way to and from school. The New Hampshire primary is coming up September 8th. Keene residents who need to register have until tomorrow, August 27th, during regular city clerk's office hours. The office is open from 8 a.m. to 4:30 p.m. The supervisors of the checklist will also meet from 7 to 7:30 tomorrow night at City Hall to accept registrations. To register, you must be able to prove identity, age, domicile, and citizenship. Voters may also register at the polls on primary day. New Hampshire teens are reporting healthier behaviors and stronger mental health, according to the latest Youth Risk Behavior Survey. The State Department of Health and Human Services says the percentage of students reporting persistent sadness or hopelessness fell to 34% this year, down from 44.2% in 2021. The number of students who say their mental health was not good most or all of the time also fell from 36% to 26%. Alcohol and other substance use is declining as well, and 60% of students say they feel they matter to people in their community, up from nearly 55% in 2023. Business news and sports are next. WKBK News Time is 6:07.
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8: Oil prices fell again on Tuesday, which helped ease worries in the bond market and support stock prices. The S&P 500 gained 24 points and will open at 7,677. The Dow Jones Industrial Average climbed 160 points and begins trading this morning at 53,577. And the NASDAQ gained 171 points and opens at 26,151.
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8: The Boston Red Sox are coming off another win over the Miami Marlins. Jaron Duran hit a grand slam in the 11th inning, lifting Boston to a 7-3 victory and its fifth straight win. Mickey Gasper also had his first career two-homer game. The Red Sox have now won 9 of their last 12 games and 14 of their last 20. Alec Gamboa earned his first major league win with 1 1/3 hitless innings. The Red Sox wrap up the series tonight with Sonny Gray getting the start for Boston, and you can catch all the Red Sox action on Rewind 92.7 and 102.3. Christian Gonzalez is back practicing with the New England Patriots. However, he still doesn't have a long-term contract extension. He returned to practice Monday after being sidelined since August 10th with a minor injury. Patriots Vice President of Player Personnel, Elliot Wolf, said Tuesday that the team still wants to make Gonzalez the highest-paid cornerback in the NFL history. Gonzalez is playing under his rookie deal, which he signed in 2023. And locally, Keene High School Varsity Golf is on the course today. The team takes on Exeter, Londonderry, and Manchester Central in a multi-team match. Tee time is set for 2:40 this afternoon. 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
12: Partly sunny today, highs 77 to 80. Mainly cloudy tonight, lows 56 to 59. Mostly cloudy tomorrow, slight chance of a shower in the afternoon, highs 77 to 80. Cloudy Friday with isolated showers, highs 76 to 79. And a mostly sunny sky Saturday, highs 75 to 78. I'm meteorologist Joe Shaka from the WKBK Weather Center.
8: It's 56 degrees outside our West Keene studios at 6:11. 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

Don't Let It Drive You Crazy. For years and years and years, one of our favorite wake-up songs. The entire planet Earth and the world mourning the passing of Dolly Parton. And we'll talk about her a lot this morning. Let you talk about her if you'd like. We'll remember her music and we'll remember her philanthropy. Not too often does a person leave a mark like Dolly Parton has left on the world with her talent, her songwriting, her song performing. But I think more importantly, a lot of folks, too, just noticing what a nice example she was of what a human being should be, ought to be, should strive to be, with just how kind and generous and thoughtful and giving a person she was. Dolly Parton passed away yesterday at the age of 80. It's rare that I learn about a breaking news story from something other than all the news connections that I have, the news wires, whether it's AP or ABC News or what have you. I learned about it from my wife, who is just, and always has been since I've known her, just deeply immured with Dolly Parton. She doesn't listen to a lot of her music. I won't come home and she's playing a Dolly Parton CD. I think what really attracted my wife to Dolly is the kindness and the generosity and just how real and unique a person she was. She sent me a very tearful text message, my wife yesterday, saying that Dolly Parton had passed away. So then I start looking at all the rest of my phone and the announcements, and they started to come forward, and we started to learn about her her passing. Again, we'll have a couple of obits from ABC News for you this morning. We'll play a lot of her music, and in just a moment, a video. The way the world really, a lot of it, learned about it was an agreement that one of her many nephews, one of her many relatives, had with Dolly to make an announcement when she passed away. And we'll let you hear that coming up in just a little bit. So everything Dolly on our Good Morning Show this morning. Good morning to y'all. It is Wednesday. It is August 26th. It is the year 2026. I'm your host, Dan Mitchell, Kelsey in the News Center. And Joe's in the Weather Center with details of another dry, sunny, very comfortable day today in the Monadnock region. Maybe a spot shower tomorrow. But other than that, this has been a really great week for weather, just like last week, I think. Besides mourning the loss of Dolly Parton, there are a lot of especially young people this morning who are deeply saddened. And that's because y'all got to go back to school. I drove by Twinkletown yesterday, the mini golf course. It was packed. And it was, I don't know, for some young people, I guess, a last hurrah before they hit the school bus, before they grab their book bag, their backpack, and head back to school today. Much of the Monadnock region, all of the SAU 29 schools, starting back up today. Conval will start up on Thursday. Hinsdale, you got one more day of your summer vacation, and then you'll head back to school tomorrow. Jaffrey Ringe and the Orioles, they head back to school tomorrow as well. So best of luck. We wish you good luck. Winchester School District, by the way, starts tomorrow, too. May you have a great school year. To the teachers and the administrators and everybody else, may you have a good

0: COVID school year to the parents. You know, it's I remember what it's like. It's hectic. I know. Can't imagine what it's like in your house this morning. Well, I can because I've been there, kind of, sort of. As you know, for much of my life, I get up at 2:30 in the morning. And so, unfortunately, I wasn't always there very early when my wife would have to get three kids ready to head off to school. And for some of it, I was there. But we know it's a lot. And then picking them up. And then you got soccer practice or field hockey or cross country. And I know. But here's the thing. And I know you hear this all the time. I'm talking to parents, especially with younger kids. Enjoy it. Enjoy it while it lasts. I know every single person tells you that time flies by too quickly. And then before you know it, they're in college. And before you know it, they're out of college. And before you know it, they're out and they're living on their own. So, yes, it's hectic. Yes, it's a lot of work. Yes, it's a lot of stress. I don't have to tell you. It's also probably the most rewarding and most important job that you'll ever have is guiding these kids through their younger years. Hats off to everybody celebrating back to school. And I remember, too, being a kid, it was like the worst. And I did well in school. I liked school. I went to a small school. I liked my teachers and my classmates and everything. But, again, it doesn't beat just being home all summer and getting to do pretty much what you want to do. Later on this morning on our open mic show at 9:10, going to switch it up a little bit. And, again, you can talk about what you want to talk about. I didn't book a guest for this morning because we've been booking a lot of guests. But also, recently, a story came out using psychology and science to describe the type of human beings that grew up in the 70s. You might have been 7 years old in the 70s as it started, 18. But really, when you're talking about the younger people and growing up in the 70s and why it's so unique and what scientists or psychologists have discovered, what makes us so unique and rare, in fact, rare traits, seven rare traits that people growing up in the 40s, 50s, 60s don't have, people growing up in the 90s and in the 2000s don't have, going back through time and decades and centuries, what makes our generation so unique. And I know a lot of you listen to the program that are in that age group or just outside that age group. We all know it. We all feel it. We all recognize it. And now science is backing it up. We're going to talk about that coming up a little bit later on at 9:10 this morning. It's a busy day. We're going to play a little Brain Waker trivia, give you a chance to win a couple of very nice prizes, including tickets to the Growth by Giving Music Festival. That's an $80 value for those two tickets. We'll give those away coming up in a little bit. An hour after that, Joe Schock is live with us on the line with a weather forecast. 8 o'clock hour, Old Farmer's Almanac. And a Monadnock Moment history lesson with Alan Rummer. We'll have that for you. And then our open mic show on the way at 9:10. So a lot happening and a lot going on this morning and a lot to talk about. Let's go ahead and get to the weather forecast. Dress for comfort today. It'll be warm like yesterday. Very comfortable. 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
2: Partly sunny today, highs 77 to 80. Mainly cloudy tonight, lows 56 to 59. Mostly cloudy tomorrow, slight chance of a shower in the afternoon, highs 77 to 80. Cloudy Friday with isolated showers, highs 76 to 79. And a mostly sunny sky Saturday, highs 75 to 78. I'm meteorologist Joe Shaka from the WKBK Weather Center.
0: Thanks, Joe. Right now it's 56 degrees. Very comfortable under the usual cloudy type foggy type skies that we get this time of year. Another very nice day. You can email me your weather question for Joe, or you can call in and talk with him directly a little bit later on this morning. Dolly Parton, the beloved music and film star known for her vibrant personality and poignant songwriting, has passed away. It was cancer. She was 80 years old. Her career spanned decades with hits like Jolene and I Will Always Love You. That song, I Will Always Love You, it was sort of a dedication to Porter Wagoner, who was her partner in duets and being on radio and recording songs and being on television. And when they split up, they broke up. She was going to go solo, so to speak. She dedicated and wrote the song to him. And it became a huge hit for her, became a bigger hit for Whitney Houston. Whitney Houston, that recording, that song, when it hit the charts, I'm not sure if it still holds the record, but for years it held the record for the most weeks in a row at number one, which was pretty darn incredible. I saw a bit of an interview last night with Dolly talking about that when she first heard Whitney Houston's recording. She said she was driving and she had to pull over into, I think she said it was a Walgreens parking lot. She even remembers because she was just so moved, so devastated, so proud, so blown away by Whitney Houston's version. She said she couldn't imagine it ever being done that way, that it was like life-changing. And for her, it was one of the greatest moments of her life to hear her song being sung by the most popular female artist at that time, when you got into the 80s, performing her song. And that was for the movie The Bodyguard. So that was a huge hit. The announcement made by her nephew, his name is Brian Seaver, and this was something that they had talked about long before, maybe even before she got sick, that how to handle the announcement. And everybody that she wanted to thank, and especially her fans and the people that helped out her nonprofits and her charities. This is the video that he recorded. It was released yesterday after her passing.
3: My name is Brian Seaver, son of Cassie Parton, and I'm representing the Parton and Owens family today, announcing the passing of my Aunt Dolly Rebecca Parton Dean, sister, sis, Aunt Granny to one generation and Gigi to the next. This video announcement is something Dolly asked of me years ago, before I fully absorbed it as a future reality. As her head of security for more than two decades, a role my father Larry held before me, I have imagined the heaviness of this moment, but haven't truly felt it until now. It is an honor that is mixed with absolute pride and great sadness. But sadness lies with us, not with Dolly. Dolly has lived in the light and is in the arms of Jesus, surely met by Carl, her parents, and countless others who have watched her and longed for her to meet them in the heavens. I first went on the road with Dolly as a kid, getting a taste of the road life in the early 1980s. Dolly opened doors not just for me, but for her entire family to reach the potential we didn't even know was possible. Dolly also opened doors for generations of singers, songwriters, musicians, and dreamers from every walk of life and across every continent. By her example, we believed that anything was possible. She never saw a door she couldn't open, and the doors she opened made and changed history. My family and I have shared a lifetime of beautiful memories with Dolly, but so have you. She has always been on your television, your record player, your CD, and on your phone playlist, becoming an extended part of your family whether you liked it or not. Our family and the team she has entrusted with her legacy will work diligently to ensure her spirit will live with us forever. Dolly was a farmer, just like her daddy. He farmed the soil, she farmed songs and happiness. Dolly called me and said she wants to rest in a beautiful bed of plush cotton because after a life wearing heavy rhinestones, she finally deserves to be comfortable and have some rest. Rest in peace, Aunt Dolly, Aunt Granny, Gigi. May God bless Dolly Parton, and may God bless you all. She will always love you.
0: That's her nephew, Brian Seaver, and the announcement they released yesterday. More on the life and all the contributions to the planet from Dolly Parton throughout the course of the morning. And all the top news stories, and we'll check business. We'll check what's happening with Canada and everything else that's important to you. Red Sox with a huge win last night, too. All coming your way here on WKBK. News, business, sports, weather, and Brainwaker trivia coming up.
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9: The Windham County Sheriff's Office will be partnering with other local law enforcement agencies to conduct a sobriety checkpoint during the month of September. As of August 24th, Vermont roadways have seen 31 fatal crashes, resulting in 34 fatalities. Of those 31 crashes, 15 operators were suspected of operating their vehicles under the influence of drugs, alcohol, or a combination of both. The checkpoint is aimed at keeping roadways safe and reducing impaired driving crashes. Keene Parks and Recreation is getting ready for fall with registration still open for youth sports. Flag football and soccer kick off in about 2 weeks. 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Right now, let's get the top world and national news from ABC News.
10: ABC News, I'm Wayne Cabot. Funeral services for Dolly Parton expected to be private after she died following a brief fight with cancer. What's very public, how much so many loved her. Like Ruth Fry, vacationing in Tennessee.
11: We've known her all our life, and we just loved her to death. She's a very sweet person, and she's going to be really missed.
10: Songwriter, singer, actress, business leader, Dolly Parton passing away at age 80. Canada officially launching its response to President Trump's new 50% tariffs on billions in Canadian goods.
12: Starting on September 8th, there will be tariffs of 15, 25, and 50% on American products that go across the border imported into Canada.
10: ABC's Karen Travers, an ICE agent accused of shooting a bullet through a house door in Minnesota, hitting a man, then lying about it, could soon walk out of a Texas jail. Minnesota wants Christian Castro extradited from Texas, but so far he hasn't been transferred. This is ABC News.
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9: Lily Tong-Williams is running on the Republican ticket to represent New Hampshire's 2nd Congressional District, the seat currently held by Representative Maggie Goodlander. Tong-Williams has a 10-point government plan, which includes term limits in Congress and the Senate.
13: Our founding fathers never intended to have a career politicians. How do you feel 80 years old and serving Congress and for 40 years and die on their job and go to hospital when we expect them to show up to vote? Both sides have very, very senior people there. And we need to get involved more younger people who are fresh and who have great ideas.
9: She's pushing for a cap of 3 terms in the House and 2 terms in the Senate. Other points in her plan include requiring single-issue bills in Congress, banning stock trading by members of Congress, requiring a balanced federal budget, adopting zero-based budgeting for federal agencies, banning earmarks and pork barrel spending, tightening lobbying and revolving door rules, expanding real-time transparency, and establishing independent ethics enforcement. Her website also outlines an affordability plan. Tong-Williams' comments came during her visit in Keene Tuesday morning on WKBK's Open Mic program. Your money now and sports are next. WKBK News Time is 6:33.
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15: Nicole Murray with your money now. Amazon has announced that it is shuttering Mechanical Turk, a platform that matches workers with small digital tasks, on September 30th. The platform, launched in 2005, was made to farm out tasks that are easy for humans to complete but too challenging for computers. Jeff Bezos previously characterized the service as artificial AI. Instagram chief Adam Mosseri has testified during a federal social media addiction trial that he does not direct employees to withhold information from him that could pose as potential liabilities. That's according to TribLive.com. The trial centers around whether Meta publicly misrepresented the extent of child-related mental health harms allegedly caused by apps like Facebook and Instagram. CNBC reports that OpenAI's head of data centers, Chris Maloney, has left the company, adding to the wave of recent executive departures at the Artificial Intelligence Lab. Maloney joined OpenAI in March of 2025. Futures are mixed. That's your money now.
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9: The Boston Red Sox are coming off another win over the Miami Marlins. Jarren Duran hit a grand slam in the 11th inning, lifting Boston to a 7-3 victory and its 5th straight win. Mickey Gasper also had his first career 2-homer game. The Red Sox have now won 9 of their last 12 games and 14 of their last 20. Alec Gamboa earned his first major league win with 1 1/3 hitless innings. The Red Sox wrap up the series tonight with Sonny Gray getting the start for Boston, and you can catch all the Red Sox action on Rewind 92.7 and 102.3. Christian Gonzalez is back practicing with the New England Patriots. However, he still doesn't have a long-term contract extension. He returned to practice Monday after being sidelined since August 10th with a minor injury. Patriots Vice President of Player Personnel Elliot Wolf said Tuesday that the team still wants to make Gonzalez the highest-paid cornerback in NFL history. Gonzalez is playing under his rookie deal, which he signed in 2023. And locally, Keene High School Varsity Golf is on the course today. The team takes on Exeter, Londonderry, and Manchester Central in a multi-team match. Tee time is set for 2:40 this afternoon.
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21: Partly sunny today, highs 77 to 80. Mainly cloudy tonight, lows 56 to 59. Mostly cloudy tomorrow, slight chance of a shower in the afternoon, highs 77 to 80. Cloudy Friday with isolated showers, highs 76 to 79. And a mostly sunny sky Saturday, highs 75 to 78. I'm meteorologist Joe Shaka from the WKBK Weather Center.
9: It's 56 degrees outside our West Keene studios at 637. 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

0: of Dolly's most popular song. Well, I was rich, I think this is my wife's favorite Dolly song. My coat of many colors, my mama made. I believe there was a movie, made-for-television movie, that Dolly had written and produced and starred in, having to do with that song, The Coat of Many Colors. 639, in accordance with directions from President Trump, Governor Kelly Ayotte has directed all flags on public buildings and grounds in the state of New Hampshire to fly at half-staff in memory of Dolly Parton beginning last night. Flags will fly at half-staff until 6 p.m. on Tuesday, September 1st, Tuesday of next week. It is time to play a little Brain Waker trivia on this back-to-school Wednesday. I know. It's, if you or anyone in your household, if you haven't won anything in the last 30 days or a prize valued at $600 or more in the last year and you're at least 18, then you're welcome to play. We give you 10 business days to pick up your stuff, to pick up your prizes. Starting tomorrow, you come on by 69 Stanhope, 357-1290. As always, the number to call yesterday was the mystery voice. The mystery voice belonged to scientist, virologist Jonas Salk, who created the polio vaccine, the first one to be used successfully on children, and really opened the door to all different ways to create vaccines. The winner was Dan yesterday, the winner of our Mystery Voice contest. Two prizes up for grabs this morning. We have two tickets to the Growth by Giving Music Festival. This is happening Labor Day weekend, the Sunday. You have the day off the next day, so you can go all day and enjoy the great music. It is on the lawn at Tempestas. The ticket value for these two tickets, $80. Four nonprofits are benefiting from this year's Growth by Giving Music Festival, the second annual. In addition, we're going to give you $15 to take with you to Madame Cherie's restaurant right in downtown Keene. Don't forget, great place to go for dinner. They're open at 5 Tuesdays through Saturdays, and you can check them out, too. So a very nice prize package today, worth about $95. Just be the first person to match my answer. According to a recent survey, this number is just mind-blowing. It's probably very accurate, too. According to a recent survey, 84% of Americans admitted to knowing very little about this subject. 84. And they admitted it. What do you think it is? What is it they don't know much about? According to a recent survey, 84% of Americans admitted to knowing very little about this. This is not a good statistic. 603-357-1290, the number to call if you think you know the right answer. What do you think that could be? 84%. Of Americans admit to knowing very little about what subject. I think you'll get this pretty quickly, because I think this comes up for discussion every now and then. What do you think that could be? Let's go to the phones. KBK, you're on the radio. 84% of Americans admit to knowing very little about what? What's your answer? Good morning.
1: Good morning. The Constitution or the federal government?
0: All of that is wrapped up as part of what that we learned in school. Just knowing all about, about U.S., about America,
1: yeah,
0: about U.S. history. So it's the Constitution, it's civics, it's the Declaration of Independence, it's the forming of this country, it's all the wars we've been involved with. 84% say they don't know very little about U.S. history. And now, do you know at least some things about U.S. history?
1: Oh, yes.
0: Excellent. Good for you. You and me both. What's your first name?
1: Bonnie,
0: you got it right. It's U.S. history. Now, here's the thing. 84% probably don't know that much about math or, science and these sorts of things, too. As we get older, of course, we forget about things. Bonnie, come on by. Collect your prize. You get to go to the Growth by Giving Music Festival. That's happening on Sunday, September 6th at Tempestas. The tickets are right here, so you can get them when you come in, Bonnie. And also $15 to spend at Madame Cherie's restaurant right in downtown Keene. Open for dinner starting at 5 Tuesdays through Saturdays. Bonnie is the smartest caller of the morning. I told you that was a sad statistic. But at least people admit it, and they're probably realizing it, and they probably did the survey because, of course, we're celebrating our 250th anniversary of a country. And I know this year, and as we got closer to July 4th, we were talking a lot about the Revolution and the Declaration and then the Constitution and the forming of our government. But really, we're celebrating our long history leading up to July 4th and what happened 250 years ago to where we are now. I mean, there's a lot in there, and we should probably spend a lot more time in school learning it. If I remember right, too, in high school, there was a course you could take U.S. history, but I think it was just a one-year course instead of something every single year. And, of course, in elementary school and middle school, they try to jam in a lot, too, and there's a lot to learn. And then you could take U.S. history. I took U.S. history when I was at UNH my freshman year because I really loved history. And by the way, it was a hard course. I thought I knew a lot about American history. And then you take a college course on it, and that's a whole different ball of wax, too. 6:45, let's update you on the weather. 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
3: Partly sunny today, highs 77 to 80. Mainly cloudy tonight, lows 56 to 59. Mostly cloudy tomorrow, slight chance of a shower in the afternoon, highs 77 to 80. Cloudy Friday with isolated showers, highs 76 to 79. And a mostly sunny sky Saturday, highs 75 to 78. I'm meteorologist Joe Shaka from the WKBK Weather Center.
0: We've had a lot of great weekends this summer, and it looks like we have another one on the way. It's going to be dry and sunny and not super terribly hot either. For all sorts of activities. Right now, 56 degrees under cloudy skies in West Keene. Speaking of weather and Dolly Parton, you can make a connection with her in just about anything. And this, within hours of the announcement that she had passed away, more than one person sent me this, that the next hurricane in the east, going by the list, the first one was Arthur, then Bertha, then Cristobal. And again, these are just like tropical storms. There were no great shakes. The next one, the next tropical storm that comes along is going to be Dolly. It's on the list. Then Edward, and then Faye, then Gonzalo. Let's hope it's not a serious storm because Dolly wouldn't like that. 6:47, don't forget, back to school day for most of the kids in the Monadnock region. Some of the schools like Jaffrey and Hinsdale and Winchester School District, they're not starting until tomorrow. That means kids are excited. They're running up the street. They're on their bikes. They're on their scooters. They're at the bus stop. Keep an eye out for them, please, this morning and later on this afternoon on the way home. And please

0: be very, very heads up near crosswalks, especially with crossing guards. And also when school buses are starting to slow down, they're putting on their brakes, they're putting on their lights. We don't want to hear about any accidents. I know we just got to get used to it again, but that is tremendously bad. And now and then you see the videos on TV, people not paying attention or being knuckleheads and passing buses while kids are getting on and off buses. Don't do that. Be very, very careful. If it's a concern of yours getting to work on time, just leave for work a little bit earlier. 6:48, top news stories of the day, the battle between the United States and Canada, the battle with the United States and Iran, and the passing of Dolly Parton. Top news stories of the day, KBK on the way for you next.
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0: 651. ABC News, local news coming up top of the hour. Grab a phone call. We'll take a look in just a moment at the top news stories of the day. KBK, Joe, what's up? Good morning.
1: Well, good morning. Yeah, I saw a documentary at the Colonial a few years ago about country music and Dolly Parton. And the only way to describe her, she was a really, really nice person.
0: Probably the nicest person any of us would ever meet.
1: Yeah, yeah. I mean, you know, there's few of them in the world, I'll tell you.
0: Yeah.
1: Very, very, very impressive.
0: Very rare. And I, again, the television, radio, online, everything's just flooded with news about Dolly. But one of the things, too...

0: she was really very, very smart, and she was a very, very good business person. But she was also smart enough to stay out of politics.
1: Yeah.
0: And even religion, she was a very religious person and a Christian. But, you know, people would ask her about, you know, this issue or that issue, and she handled it honestly.
1: Yeah.
0: And just would say, she would say that she had her point of views and her beliefs, but, you know, what business was that, it of anybody else's? And what does it really matter what she thought about things? And she always handled it very diplomatically. Sometimes people don't when it comes to not coming up with some sort of taking sides. But
1: right.
0: She wouldn't. And she, which is brilliant, Then she didn't make any side mad, right? And she kept her opinions to herself, which I know a lot of people, it's hard for them to do that. So
1: yeah, it's kind of tough. A lot of people don't.
0: And, and some should.
1: Right. Most of us should.
0: Yeah, well, it is. But I'm glad you called, Joe. Anything else on your mind?
1: No. Yeah. I'm just I'm going to go to that car show they have at Little Jimmy's Pizza Place in Swansea, grab a great pizza, and see all the old cars that I remember when they were new.
0: Yeah. So that's today. That's later on today.
1: Yeah.
0: Weather's going to be really, really good for that outing. That's funny, too. The cars that you remember, the cars that you wish you could have bought and didn't have the money to buy. Too. That's what I look at them, and it's funny how expensive they are now as classic cars, too. 6:53, you're listening to your hometown radio station, King's News Station. Thanks, Joe. We appreciate it. On the way, top news stories of the day and what they'll be talking about on ABC News. We spent a fair amount of time talking yesterday about the U.S.-Canada relations. Canada's ramped up their trade war, hitting each other now with new steep tit-for-tat tariffs. Despite the bravado coming from both sides of the border over the past few days, though, analysts suspect the longtime allies will eventually strike a deal to end a conflict neither side really wants to have. The prospects for compromise looked bleak yesterday. Canadian Prime Minister Mark Carney reacting to new 50% U.S. tariffs on certain Canadian goods by responding in kind on about $20 billion worth of American imports, including steel and dairy products, appliances, and farm equipment. With the breakdown threatening to harm one of the world's largest trade relationships, experts say there's still time to avoid an even bigger trade war. U.S. Senator Darlene Graham has won the Republican nomination to replace her late brother Lindsey Graham on South Carolina's general election ballot. Graham defeated U.S. Representative Ralph Norman in Tuesday's special Republican runoff. An ICE agent charged in Minnesota with firing his gun through a house door, striking a man in his leg, and then lying to justify the shooting, could walk out of a South Texas jail if a federal judge does not intervene. Minnesota's governor and attorney general is asking a federal judge in South Texas to order the Texas governor to extradite Christian Castro, an ICE agent, back to Minnesota. Texas law says he must be released after 90 days of detention, which is tomorrow. Attorneys representing the Texas governor said the extradition request has not formally been denied, and until the governor makes a decision, it's too soon to start involving the courts. And in the small Nebraska village of Murdoch, now paused plans for two potential data centers has sparked the kinds of debates that have raged in cities and towns across America and often cut across ideological lines. Some see job opportunities that can help the U.S. compete with China in technology. Others worry about losing farmland and the high amounts of electricity and water that's needed to power those centers. And the Trump administration's new economic onslaught on Iran's financial connections around the world faces a challenge when it comes to China. Beijing is Iran's biggest trading partner. And while the U.S. is trying to isolate the Islamic Republic, President Donald Trump is also preparing to host Chinese leader Xi Jinping next month to maintain their fragile trade truce. Treasury Secretary Scott Bessent's announcement this week lacked specifics about targeting China. And the family of Alex Preti has been speaking out in an exclusive interview with ABC's George Stephanopoulos. Interviews appearing on Good Morning America. Here's a little bit of that interview and what you can see and hear on GMA. His mother and his father, 7 months after the killing of their son in Minneapolis.
2: I was not shocked that he helped somebody. My shock is that he was murdered. And no one has given us the complete truth, or anyone has been held accountable. and it's been 7 months.
3: There was more effort in vilifying him than pursuing justice.
2: A kid who is out observing something that should not be happening in this world today, in the United States. Why? In the United States.

0: owning a house in Ringe?
1: About who owning a house in Ringe?
0: Kenny Rogers, the
1: really
0: duet singer with he had a house in Ringe over by the Marina, 202 Lake Menominee.
1: Oh, no kidding!
0: Was... I found that out.
1: I'm wondering if anybody ever ran into him. Did he actually go to it, or?
0: I think it was a summer place, and I don't think he stayed or owned it for very long. But the story is, it's the boathouse. It's a house that is literally the front of an old design, like after the Columbus ships, the Vita, Pinta, and Sanbria. Not making this up.
1: Well, he I believe, and he passed away several years ago. My mother loved Kenny Rogers. She saw him in concert several times. She just
0: first
1: loved...
0: concert I ever saw, Great Woods.
1: Oh, really? At Great Woods? And did they pack? Well, I guess they probably did pack the place, right?
0: Oh yes, yeah, absolutely.
1: Now, did Kenny Rogers eventually, much later in his career, play at the Colonial?
0: No, but the second person I saw in concert did. That was Cosby.
1: Oh, yeah. Yeah. He
0: never saw.
1: I know. He did. That was one of his last, I think, performances, too. That was right near the end of his being able to perform and everything. But if anybody knows about that, Kenny Rogers having a place in Ringe, that's cool. And I just saw, was it on Channel 9 or in the Union later this morning, that Jay Leno owned a house in New Hampshire. He's trying to sell it, and they have to go through some court proceedings relative to conservancy and his wife and she being a co-owner. So I thought it would be a spectacular mansion on Lake Winnipesaukee, but apparently it's a home somewhere, and it's got $400,000 value. So that could just be a two-bedroom ranch someplace. Thanks for the phone call. News is on the way next. Thanks for joining us this morning on WKBK's Good Morning Show.
2: From ABC News, I'm Wayne Cabot. We now know that Dolly Parton died after a brief battle with cancer. What we may not have known is this. We haven't heard the last of Dolly Parton. Turns out she left us a gift, an unreleased song, to be unveiled on what would be her 100th birthday, titled My Place in History. It's being preserved now in the Dollywood Resort, Pigeon Forge, Tennessee, in a locked chestnut box to be opened in 2046. It'll be here before you know it. Among the tributes this morning, the Grand Ole Opry doing a special show Saturday. The Pacific Wheel lighted up in pink on the Santa Monica Pier. Flags above the White House at half staff. Broadway paying tribute. Here's ABC News entertainment reporter Joelle Gargiulo.
3: Dolly Parton's 9-to-5 co-star Jane Fonda writing in part, "More than anyone I have ever known, Dolly will always be with us because she was so present, so powerful, so generous and playful that she is woven into all our lives and hearts forever." Sally Field took to social media alongside a photo from their film Steel Magnolias saying, "If there are truly angels on earth, then we have just lost one." And here in New York, a musical about the life of Dolly Parton has been planned to officially open on what would have been Dolly's 81st birthday.
2: In South Carolina, Darlene Graham, bittersweet on winning the Republican primary and to fill her brother's Senate seat.
4: Democrats, they got what they wanted.
2: The opponent, Ralph Norman, there more bitter than sweet. Darlene Graham to face Democratic nominee and pediatrician Annie Andrews in November. At least 3 American tourists are reported missing in a sudden flood in Nepal. Ukraine has resumed drone attacks on Moscow overnight into this morning, hours after a plane left carrying the CIA director John Ratcliffe to Moscow for an unannounced visit. You're listening to ABC News.
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0: An exploding air conditioner caused a fire that killed 14 newborns at a hospital nursery in Pakistan's capital. Only one baby of the 15 in that nursery survived that catastrophic situation today at the Pakistan Institute of Medical Sciences. Family Court, Texas, attorneys for a surrogate mother from Alaska and the California couple who hired her.
1: When Nasheen Gilkar and Omar Ahmed learned the fetus McKenna West was carrying had a serious heart condition, they opted to terminate the pregnancy. West refused, left her home in Alaska, and came to Texas, which strictly limits abortion, and gave birth last week. A family court judge in Dallas Tuesday continued a temporary restraining order, giving the right to care for the baby to biological parents Gilkar and Ahmed, not to surrogate McKenna West. Jim Ryan, ABC News in Dallas-Fort Worth.
0: Two college athletic conferences are resounding no to taking back players who left to go pro. The Big Ten won't take athletes who left the NFL. The SEC is expanding that ban to anybody who declared for the NBA or WNBA. Heather Dinich is a ESPN college football insider.
2: The fact that the Big Ten and the SEC were unanimous on this is really important because you have conference leaders whose own head coaches are trying to do this, say, you can't.
0: Starbucks yesterday, today it's Dunkin' giving away pumpkin spice latte. Wayne Cabot, ABC News.
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5: Good morning. WKBK News Time is 7:05. It's officially back to school time, and that means more children on and around our roads. Drivers slow down and obey posted school zone speed limits. Stop completely for school buses when the red lights are flashing and the stop arm is out, whether you're behind the bus or approaching from the other direction. Stop for children in crosswalks and follow crossing guard signals, and leave a little extra time for heavier traffic and drop-off lines. And watch out for children who may dart into the street without looking. A few extra seconds of caution can help keep kids safe on their way to and from school. The New Hampshire primary is coming up September 8th. Keene residents who need to register have until tomorrow, August 27th, during regular city clerk office hours. The office is open from 8 a.m. to 4:30 p.m., and the supervisors of the checklist will also meet from 7 to 7:30 tomorrow night at City Hall to accept registrations. To register, you must be able to prove identity, age, domicile, and citizenship. Voters may also register at the polls on primary day. New Hampshire teens are reporting healthier behaviors and stronger mental health, according to the latest Youth Risk Behavior Survey. The State Department of Health and Human Services says the percentage of students reporting persistent sadness or hopelessness fell to 34% this year, down from 44.2% in 2021. The number of students who say their mental health was not good most or all of the time also fell from 36% to 26%. Alcohol and other substance use is declining as well, and 60% of students say they feel they matter to people in their community, up from nearly 55% in 2023. Business news and sports are next. WKBK News Time is 7:07.
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5: Oil prices fell again on Tuesday, which helped ease worries in the bond market and support stock prices. The S&P 500 gained 24 points and will open at 7,677. The Dow Jones Industrial Average climbed 160 points and begins trading this morning at 53,577. And the NASDAQ gained 171 points and opens at 26,151.
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5: The Boston Red Sox are coming off another win over the Miami Marlins. Jaron Duran hit a grand slam in the 11th inning, lifting Boston to a 7-3 victory and its fifth straight win. Mickey Gasper also had his first career two-homer game. The Red Sox have now won 9 of their last 12 games and 14 of their last 20. Alec Gamboa earned his first major league win with 1 3 hitless innings. The Red Sox wrap up the series tonight with Sonny Gray starting for Boston, and you can catch all the Red Sox action on Rewind 92.7 and 102.3. Christian Gonzalez is back practicing with the New England Patriots. However, he still doesn't have a long-term contract extension. He returned to practice Monday after being sidelined since August 10th with a minor injury. Patriots Vice President of Player Personnel Elliot Wolf said Tuesday that the team still wants to make Gonzalez the highest-paid quarterback in NFL history. Gonzalez is playing under his rookie deal, which he signed in 2023. And locally, Keene High School Varsity Golf is on the course today. The team takes on Exeter, Londonderry, and Manchester Central in a multi-team match. Tee time is set for 2:40 this afternoon. 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
11: Partly sunny today, highs 77 to 80. Mainly cloudy tonight, lows 56 to 59. Mostly cloudy tomorrow, slight chance of a shower in the afternoon, highs 77 to 80. Cloudy Friday with isolated showers, highs 76 to 79. And a mostly sunny sky Saturday, highs 75 to 78. I'm meteorologist Joe Shaka from the WKBK Weather Center.
5: It's 56 degrees outside our West Keene studios at 7-Eleven. 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

0: charts. 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Number one on Billboard's Hot 100. Ginormous hit. I remember playing the Christmas album, too. Kenny Rogers and Dolly Parton recorded a very popular Christmas album that was in, I guess you'd call it, it's a radio term, heavy rotation, when we did Christmas in the Air way back when, too. So that was really popular. Thanks to the gentleman who called who told us that Kenny Rogers used to own a home in the Monadnock region on a lake over in Ringe. That's pretty interesting. I still thought he played at the Colonial. But I can look that up. I didn't have time to do that during the break. But another huge hit for Dolly Parton, Islands in the Stream. I think I've talked to a person or two as well that had made their way to Dolly Parton's amusement park or theme park, Dollywood, which was kind of sort of on our list. My wife and our list for things to do once we retired or a place to go would be to check out Dollywood. And Dollywood will still be there. And we'll still have some time to go check it out, I guess. I think it was always my wife's hope that, you know, she'd run into Dolly, like Dolly's there taking tickets or, you know, helping you get on the roller coaster. But just part of Dolly Parton, the business person. Of course, she made a lot of music by writing and performing and concerts and shows. But she also invested and created companies. She has, or at least an endorsement for frosting and cake mixes. And I don't remember if it's Betty Crocker or Duncan Hines, but her picture's on it and did that sort of thing. She had roadside restaurants and really utilized her name to help her make money. And of course, with the money, she gave a lot of it away. In 1988, she launched the Dollywood Foundation, designed to combat high school dropout rates. Early 90s buddy program paired junior high students in Sevier County and gave $500 to each and every one of the students who finished high school. They finished high school. They got a check for $500. In 2016, when wildfires ravaged her native Great Smoky Mountains, the foundation announced it would give $1,000 each month for 6 months to families who lost their homes. So for half a year, she gave them $1,000 a month. The following year, it was revealed the foundation's My People Fund helped 900 families with roughly $9 million in the first 6 months after those fires. In 1991, she launched a sanctuary for bald eagles that couldn't survive in the wild. In 2000, she started a college scholarship. Listen to this, giving $15,000 to five high school seniors in Sevier County. In 2020, she donated $1 million, you might remember this announcement, to COVID-19 research at Vanderbilt University, which helped fund Moderna's vaccine. Gave $1 million. Of course, best known, and the state of New Hampshire, Channel 9 did a nice piece about this last night. How many participating libraries and children were participants in Imagination Library? She founded it back in 1995. Dolly's father was illiterate. He never learned to read. It inspired her to launch an organization providing books to those without resources. And by the year 2025, she had given away over 200 million books to children in need. Parton was truly one of one, a generous country music heroine from the small town South turned global phenomenon. She once told AP News in 2024, "I hope I'll be remembered as somebody that tried to do some good in the world and left, you know, a few good things behind." And she certainly did that. No doubt about that, too. 200 million books, $5 a book. How much money is that in a donation? That's pretty good. ABC News and their obit. Last night, the full first 15 minutes of David Muir's newscast was all about the life well lived by Dolly Parton. Here's a condensed version. George Panaccio with ABC News and a look at Dolly Parton's life. Looking out to
1: the what a way to make a living. Dolly Parton was on the showbiz clock for more than 60 years. Making her mark took time, talent, and tenacity. Dolly was born in Tennessee's Smoky Mountains in 1946 in a two-room cabin later memorialized in an album. The family was so poor, her father paid the doctor who delivered her with a sack of cornmeal.
2: You wrote a song about it.
3: I wrote a song about Dr. Robert F. Thomas was a mighty, mighty man.
1: She got her start writing songs, one of the many things we discussed when I had the pleasure of sitting down with her for a long interview in 2023.
3: When I was seven, I got pretty good on the guitar. And when I got pretty good on the guitar, then I got pretty good at writing songs.
1: She sure did. At 21, she was invited to appear on Porter Wagoner's popular TV show, and a star was born. So was a partnership. Her duets with Wagoner filled the country charts. But soon, she began having solo hits, including an all-time classic.
4: Jolene, Jolene, Jolene, Jolene.
1: By then, Dolly was ready to set out on her own. She wrote Wagoner a farewell song. It became a massive hit. Twice. By the mid-70s, Dolly had become more than a country star. She had created an image for herself that became her signature.
4: Here you come again.
1: That song made the top 20 on the pop charts. Then Hollywood came calling.
5: That's why these people treat me like some dime store floozy.
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1: In 9 to 5, Dolly co-starred and held her own with Jane Fonda and Lily Tomlin. The movie was a massive hit, and, oh yeah, the title song, written and sung by Dolly, went to number one. More movies would follow, The Best Little Whorehouse in Texas, Steel Magnolias, and more hits. And then there was Dolly the businesswoman, amusement parks, makeup, fashion, a line of cake mixes. Along the way, she won too many awards to count. She told me that the one that made her proudest of all, the American Songwriters Hall of Fame.
3: When I got put into the Country Music Songwriters Hall of Fame, that was a big deal. But then I got put into the big one, up there with the big guys, the biggest of all, the Gershwins and all that.
1: She received an Oscar, the Jean Hersholt Humanitarian Award, and it was well-deserved. Among her many charitable ventures, $1 million donation that helped develop the COVID vaccine. Several $1 million for disaster relief after the Tennessee wildfires. And her Imagination Library, sending free books to small children around the world. As of today, more than 300 million books and counting.
3: My own dad couldn't read and write, and that's why I got involved in this, because I got my dad involved with me, and he was so proud.
2: George Pinocchio, ABC News.
0: That was ABC News, as you just heard, and a life well lived. A couple other notes, too, about Dolly. At the beginning of the hour, I played the song Islands in the Stream. Do you know who wrote that, by the way? Dolly Parton didn't write that. Neither did Kenny Rogers. The Bee Gees, the three brothers, Gibb, wrote that song. I assume at some point they recorded it themselves, but they're the ones who wrote that. And watching all the tributes last night in the movie 9 to 5, which I remember going to the movie theater to see, my wife and I, we thought, well, maybe we should watch that this weekend. So I looked it up. If you have Disney Plus, which is like Hulu, Disney Plus, that whole line of streaming, they have that as part of their catalog, 9 to 5. So if you wanted to watch it tonight or over the weekend or what have you, if you have Disney Plus, it's available on some of the other streams, too. You have to pay maybe a couple of bucks for it. But if you wanted to look back at that movie, and I would guess that her other movies are there, too, on Disney Plus, and you can check that out. And by the way, too, and you know I talk a lot about the Rock and Roll Hall of Fame and who deserves to be in and who doesn't deserve to be in, maybe. Dolly Parton, a couple of years ago, got into the Rock and Roll Hall of Fame, and she was incredibly appreciative of going into the Rock and Roll Hall of Fame. And like a lot of those ceremonies with the inductees, she had a huge bunch of very talented singers musicians up on stage with her to sing the song Jolene at the end, and many people getting personally able to say thanks to Dolly Parton. It's 23 past the hour. 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
7: Partly sunny today, highs 77 to 80. Mainly cloudy tonight, lows 56 to 59. Mostly cloudy tomorrow, slight chance of a shower in the afternoon, highs 77 to 80. Cloudy Friday with isolated showers, highs 76 to 79. And a mostly sunny sky Saturday, highs 75 to 78. I'm meteorologist Joe Shaka from the WKBK Weather Center.
0: Cloudy, foggy in West Keene, it's 56 degrees. Might make it a little hard to see some of the kiddos on their way to school. SAU 29 schools. All of their students heading back to school today, the rest tomorrow. Keene State, the freshmen will start loading in tomorrow. Everybody else, the rest of the class for this year, they'll be loading in on Sunday. So tomorrow in particular, you might remember what it's like to take a kid off to school. Winchester Street, some of the surrounding streets are going to be a little clogged up with the anxious parents and students as we welcome them back into our community. WKBK, you're on the radio. Good morning. Thanks for waiting. What's on your mind?
8: I just wanted to say, I'm on my way to school. I just wanted to say, in the world of Trumps, be a Dolly. Have a good day.
0: Have a good year at school as well. Be a Dolly. Man, that should be on a shirt. That should be on a hat. Be a Dolly. The world needs more Dollies. We really do. 603-357-1290. Appreciate the phone call. The MFL, the NFL is starting really, really soon. Don't forget to join. Can you imagine if you missed the first week and then you'd be behind 16 points already or whatever it equals out to? If you joined last year, you know how to sign up. You know how it works. If you've never played before, go to mykeenow.com. Click on the menu so you can see everything, the drop down. Click on contest. It's the first one. We just need like your name and phone number so we can contact you, email address, and then you're signed up each week. You don't have to do the spread or anything like that. You just have to pick which team's going to win, like Patriots or Seahawks. The last one will ask for a score. They use that as a tiebreaker. If you're the weekly winner, you're going to get a $20 gift certificate from one of the best places in Keene, B-Bakes Deli and Cakes on Washington Street. This year's prize, if you win the whole shebang, $500 to shop at Sid's Carpet and Snooze Room on St. James Street right in Keene. Go do it. I already made my picks for the first week. Don't miss out, and we wish you good luck. No, I'm not eligible to win a prize. 725, Boston Red Sox. Man, what a game last night.
9: Here is your Wednesday Red Sox Minute presented by Samuel Adams. Jaron Duran with a grand slam in the 11th inning. Mickey Gasper had his first career two-home run game, and the Red Sox hang on and beat the Miami Marlins 7-3 on Tuesday night. Peyton Tolley carried a no-hitter into the fifth for Boston, but allowed a leadoff double to Xavier Edwards. Tolley eventually loaded the bases, and the Marlins tied the game on Brian Navarrete's sacrifice fly. But the surging Red Sox have won their fifth in a row, 9 in the last 12, and they've won their past 3 series. That means 14 of the last 20 series. And Sonny Gray, with his 16-3 record, takes on the Marlins' Ryan Gusto tonight. He's 0-3. That's the series finale. 5:40 pregame, 6:40 first pitch on Rewind 92.7 and 102.3. And that is your Red Sox Minute, presented by Samuel Adams.
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16: The Windham County Sheriff's Office will be partnering with other local law enforcement agencies to conduct a sobriety checkpoint during the month of September. As of August 24th, Vermont roadways have seen 31 fatal crashes, resulting in 34 fatalities. Of those 31 crashes, 15 operators were suspected of operating their vehicles under the influence of drugs, alcohol, or a combination of both. The checkpoint is aimed at keeping roadways safe and reducing impaired driving crashes. Keene Parks and Recreation is getting ready for fall, with registration still open for youth sports. Flag football and soccer kick off in about 2 weeks. The Keene's Parks and Recreation After School program also begins Monday, with a handful of spots still available for the school year. Visit keeneparks.com for the full fall program guide and to sign up. Right now, let's get the top world and national news from ABC News.
17: ABC News, I'm Wayne Cabot. As fans around the world remember Dolly Parton after she passed away at the age of 80, we're also hearing how she wanted to be remembered. Here's ABC's Sophie Flay.
18: She was asked way back in 1982 what she would want her tombstone to say.
19: I want the tombstone to say, she should be lying here. I don't know where she went.
17: Dolly Parton dying after what her publicist says was a short battle with cancer. And in true Dolly spirit, her theme park, Dollywood, will be open today, the site saying the show must go on. South Carolina Senator Darlene Graham winning the Republican nomination for a full term of her own after being appointed to take the seat left vacant after her brother Lindsey Graham died.
20: Thank you, Lindsey, for your service to South Carolina and to this country. It's just not the same without you here.
17: At least three Americans are counted among the nearly 400 people missing after violent flash flooding in Nepal. This is ABC News.
6: The WKBK News continues. Here's Kelsey Johnson.
16: Lily Tong Williams is running on the Republican ticket to represent New Hampshire's 2nd Congressional District, the seat currently held by Representative Maggie Goodlander. Tong Williams has a 10-point government plan, which includes term limits in Congress and the Senate.
21: Our founding fathers never intended to have a career politicians. How do you feel 80 years old and serving Congress for 40 years and die on their job and go to hospital when we expect them to show up to vote? Both sides have very, very senior people there, and we need to get involved more younger people. who are fresh and who have great ideas.
16: She's pushing for a cap of 3 terms in the House and 2 terms in the Senate. Other points in her plan include requiring single-issue bills in Congress, banning stock trading by members of Congress, requiring a balanced federal budget, adopting zero-based budgeting for federal agencies, banning earmarks and pork barrel spending, tightening lobbying and revolving door rules, expanding real-time transparency, and establishing independent ethics enforcement. Her website also outlines an affordability plan. Tong Williams' comments came during her visit to Keene Tuesday morning on WKBK's Open Mic program. Your money now and sports are next. WKBK News Time is 7:33.
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5: 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The Federal Reserve's favorite measure of inflation likely decelerated in July as a temporary dip in gasoline prices provided some relief to household budgets. The Personal Consumption Expenditures Price Index is expected to show that inflation rose 3.6% over 12 months in July. That's according to economists surveyed by Dow Jones. Oil prices are lower this morning by more than 2% as investors hope a deal to reopen the Strait of Hormuz is close and as the U.S. pivots to economic pressure on Iran. West Texas Intermediate at $80 a barrel, Brent at $86. Boeing said the company has won a new contract this week from the U.S. Air Force to support F-15 production in St. Louis, Missouri. The contract is valued at up to $131 billion. The contract covers aircraft production, systems integration, and more. Futures are slightly lower ahead of inflation data later this morning. That's your money now.
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16: 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The Boston Red Sox are coming off another win over the Miami Marlins. Jaron Duran hit a grand slam in the 11th inning, lifting Boston to a 7-3 victory and its fifth straight win. Mickey Gasper also had his first career two-homer game. The Red Sox have now won 9 of their last 12 games. Alec Gamboa earned his first major league win with 1 1/3 hitless innings. The Red Sox wrap up the series tonight with Sonny Gray getting the start for Boston, and you can catch all the Red Sox action on Rewind 92.7 and 102.3. Christian Gonzalez is back practicing with the New England Patriots. However, he still doesn't have a long-term contract extension. He returned to practice Monday after being sidelined since August 10th with a minor injury. Patriots Vice President of Player Personnel Elliot Wolf said Tuesday that the team still wants to make Gonzalez the highest-paid cornerback in NFL history. Gonzalez is playing under his rookie deal, which he signed in 2023. And locally, Keene High School Varsity Golf is on the course today. The team takes on Exeter, Londonderry, and Manchester Central in a multi-team match. Tee time is set for 2:40 this afternoon. It's 57 degrees outside our West Keene studios at 7:37. In the WKBK News Center, I'm Kelsey Johnson.

0: Day on Tap. Joe Schock is here with all the details on a Wednesday morning. Kids heading back to school, some already on their way, some already there. Nice dry day for them today. Others heading back tomorrow. Might be a little damper. Let's find out. Joe is here, and you can be too if you have a weather question. The forecast brought to you by the service centers. Amanadnock Ford on Route 12 in Swansea and on the roundabout right there as you cross the bridge going into Brattleboro. Morning, Joe. Another nice day on tap. Yesterday was sure nice.
1: Fog there too as well. Yeah, just some very, very small areas of fog there around the Keene area. Barely able to see it on satellite imagery. But outside of that, we got plenty of sun across the region this morning with a few cirrus clouds moving in from New York State, which will provide us with a partly sunny sky today. Highs between 77 and 80. So another great day ahead with low humidity as well. So good stuff out there.
0: Yeah, very, very good. And this is the sort of weather we're supposed to have this time of year. Maybe a little bit warmer. I just remember back to school time, and sometimes in August, it would still be pretty steamy and pretty hot. But boy, this week, sometimes, like even going into work this morning, felt a little more like September.
1: Yes, and that's going to be the case again tonight, even though I'll have a little bit more in the way of cloudiness. Temperature is still getting down to the mid and upper 50s, which is still a few degrees warmer than normal, average low of 54. So remember, now that we're in late August, the averages are coming down, and they have been coming down over the past couple of weeks. So we're slowly turning down towards winter.
0: Yeah, towards winter. Let's not jump the gun too quickly, Joe. Let's say fall. Let's get ready for October, that first frost, and then we'll start worrying about winter time. Very pleasant overnight, very clear last night. You talk all the time about radiational cooling, and we're on the verge of having a full moon. Although that's part of it, too. You notice the moon not nearly as high in the sky as it might be at the beginning of summertime.
1: Well, actually, the moon angle changes, you know, every week. It changes quite a bit, so it depends on where the moon is in orbit. So that changes consistently. Unlike the sun angle, let's think about it. In June 21st, the summer solstice, the sun angle is about 70 degrees, 70 and a half degrees high in the sky at noontime, you know, at the peak of the day. And then now, even today, our sun angle is in about 54 to 56 degree range at the peak of the day. So the sun angle changes slightly day to day. The moon angle in the sky changes dramatically from day to day.
0: Yeah, full moon will be on Friday. I think it's called the sturgeon moon. Back to school for some today. The rest tomorrow. Still a little chance of a little rain on Thursday.
1: Yes, we're going to have a frontal system that moves through from the from our west here, you know, eastern Great Lakes. A slight chance of a shower between 2 p.m. and onward. Then as we head to the evening, I think that chance just pretty much diminishes after 7, 8 o'clock. But maybe the bigger thing in the forecast is for anyone who's going to be traveling through the New York City area, locally some heavy rain there tomorrow. Could see a couple inches of rain. New York City, Southern Hudson Valley. So that's something we'll keep an eye on because, again, we have some clients in that area and flooding is a concern of ours. But locally, nothing big and keen, just a chance of a shower, about a 40% chance after 2 o'clock up to about 7.
0: And very little rain if you do get a shower, right?
1: Yes, under about a tenth of an inch. This is looking like a very minor bit. And then tomorrow evening, clouds, maybe a sprinkle, but the bulk of the rain will remain off to our west.
0: All right. So again, so a little chance, basically the same deal, like 2 to 8 tomorrow for Friday, that isolated shower.
1: Yes, so I think as we head through Friday, most guys is indicating, again, besides having plenty of clouds, we run the shower, I'd say the best time from about 10 a.m. through about 5 p.m. And again, that's a very minor event, just enough to wet the ground with really nowhere in the region experiencing heavy rain. And then the weekend looks good. Surface high pressure builds in through Friday afternoon, Friday evening behind this frontal system. And temperatures for the weekend, not too bad. Plenty of sun on Saturday's temperature seasonable, 75 to 70. And then Sunday, looking at maybe a little bit warmer. Temperatures in the upper 70s to lower 80s, depending on how much sun we do have. But overall, a good weekend coming up.
0: Yeah, and no chance of rain Saturday or Sunday.
1: Nope, high pressure is in control.
0: We like that. Students coming back to Keene State, freshmen come in tomorrow. Everybody else arrives on Sunday, so they'll have really good weather for loading in on Sunday. And then next week, everybody's back at school. The college kids are back. Everybody's playing their the sports and out on the field. And we start to think a little more about the Labor Day weekend, which will be not this coming weekend, but the following. And we're getting closer. And yesterday you started to hint a little bit about what the weather might be like at the end of next week for people going on holiday.
1: So we'll have mostly dry conditions, temperatures at or a little bit warmer than normal, but no major weather in sight really for the next 10 days, maybe even 2 weeks. So nothing major.

0: here weather-wise, which is really, really good. Tropics remain dead thanks to largely unfavorable conditions on this part of the world. So not too bad really anywhere in the country for the end of August and the beginning of September, given that we're pretty much getting now into the peak of the hurricane season. So really good weather overall. Again, there'll be showers and thunderstorms around the country, but again, nothing major, no major weather events expected for the next 2 weeks.
1: All right, and that's good as far as the bad weather. You probably know by now the next tropical storm or hurricane is going to be named Dolly.
0: Yes, I've been looking at that for like the last 2 weeks, because model guidance was suggesting that we would see something develop in the basin over the past 2 weeks. And because we have such an unfavorable environment, Dan, that's not the case. And even from this past weekend, model guidance was indicating there's a wave that's currently out there in the deep tropics of the basin. And because things are unfavorable, this wave is just not taking hold. And model guidance continues to step down with development. And what was looking like could have been a hurricane by this Saturday or Sunday out there in the deep tropics is probably going to just be a tropical wave thanks to largely unfavorable conditions, being a lot of dry air and dust. So this tropical wave is not able to consolidate and become a tropical system. So model guidance continues to set down the development of that. And for all I know, Dan, we may have to wait another week to 2 weeks before we see Dolly. And I think most of us, including the Hurricane Center, thought it might have been this week we would have had Dolly. But I think we're going to clear the month of August here without a hurricane in the basin, which is pretty unusual. It's pretty rare to go this late into the season without a hurricane, but it has happened before. Again, we could thank the El Nino for this while the Pacific remains very active.
1: Right. Only a couple more months left to the hurricane season. And again, what's it take to actually have the name kick in? Because again, with the passing of Dolly Parton, and you know, you're talking about a tropical wave, what is it that, or how strong does a storm have to be, how long does it have to be a storm before it actually gets a name?
0: Sure. What the Hurricane Center does, and this is true for other agencies around the planet, you know, handle these more in detail than I do, but still, I love tropical meteorology. A couple of my friends love tropical meteorology as well. But anyway, for the definition, if you will, of naming these things, they have to have a center of circulation. They have to be over, you know, roughly 78 to 80 degree water. And they have to be, you know, have some showers and thunderstorms with them most of the time. So that's what gets these things named. And of course, the most important thing, having those sustained winds of 40 miles per hour or stronger. So tropical waves, like we're seeing now, you know, they're disorganized. There's a few showers and storms in there. You don't really have a defined center of circulation. It's a lopsided system. We have wind shear, so it's tilted. It's not vertically aligned to the atmosphere, so it doesn't meet the definition. But again, definition, sustained winds 40 miles per hour, has a center of low pressure, and has showers and thunderstorms associated with it. So that's what makes or breaks the definitions of these systems.
1: Now, I just happened to notice, because I'm looking at this list for the Atlantic names, next year, the storm with the letter starting with the letter D is going to be Hurricane Danny. So, hey, just saying. You get a hurricane named after me.
0: It's going to be interesting to see where that system ends up and how strong that one becomes.
1: Yeah, well, let's hope it's not at all. Just kind of comes and goes. Middle of the week, Wednesday, another nice day on tap. When you hear Joe mention showers in this forecast, very little rain, very little disruption to our schedule, and the weekend is looking really nice right now. Here's Joe's midweek weather forecast for us all, back to back to back.
0: The mix of sun and clouds today after some patchy morning fog evaporates. We're going to top out between 77 and 80. Mainly cloudy tonight, lows 56 to 59. Mostly cloudy tomorrow, slight chance of a shower between 2 and 7 p.m. Highs between 77 and 80. Cloudy Friday with a few isolated showers, highs 76 to 79. And a mainly sunny sky Saturday, highs between 75 and 78.
1: Very good, Joe. Appreciate it. We'll see you on Thursday morning.
0: Thank you so much, Dan. We'll chat tomorrow.
1: Weather with Joe, brought to you by the service centers at Monadnock Ford on Route 12 in Swansea and on the roundabout over there in Brattleboro. Right now, we're up to 57 degrees. We still have clouds and fog in West Keene at 747. News from ABC Top of the Hour, your local news. On the other side, we also have the Old Farmer's Almanac and a Monadnock Moment History Lesson. On open mic this morning at 9:10, we'll have a free-for-all. We'll let you talk about what you want to talk about, whether it's recalling your thoughts about Dolly Parton. Yesterday, we had Lilitan Williams on the program with us. We talked about her run for Congress on Monday. We had former Senator John E. Sununu on the show. So we've talked a little bit about politics this week. We could do that if you want. People still talking about the reassessment, the values of their homes here in the city of Keene. The

0: trade war and the impact it's going to have further on inflation and the cost of things, this trade war with the U.S. and Canada. And I teased this earlier about growing up in the 70s. You hear me very often talking about growing up in the greatest neighborhood on the planet Earth at the greatest time, which was in the 60s, 70s, 80s, where I grew up. And psychologists now have looked at to see the impact of what life was like and what kids are like in the 1970s, specifically the 1970s, and how they have seven personality traits really not found in children who grew up in other decades. Now, not all of you grew up in the 70s, but I think you'll learn something because you might have a sibling, you might have kids, you might have parents that grew up in the 70s, late 60s through the 70s, early 80s, and why they are different from any other generation that they know of born on Earth. We're talking about Americans. And we're going to talk about that, and I'm going to let you hear what the psychologists have to say about it, which I think is fascinating, and I 100% agree with, too, by the way. We'll have some fun with that on our open mic show. 749, some helpful advice. Danny Lipford on the way next.
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3: 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We have the BOA lacing system from New Balance. 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
4: 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Now attach the pipe with screws to the underside of a shelf or bench with the slot facing down and forward. 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I'm Danny Lipford with Tips for Today's Homeowner.
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4: From the Davis Oil and Propane Studios, here's WKBK's Dan Mitchell.

This is from Dolly Parton's final album, her 49th and final studio album. It was called Rockstar. And this is an album she recorded as she was being inducted into the Rock and Roll Hall of Fame. And that's Dolly Parton and Paul McCartney and Ringo Starr performing on that song. Other singles that came off the album, World on Fire, released in 2023. Singles, Magic Man with Ann Wilson. Bygones featuring Rob Halford and Nikki Sixx. We Are the Champions, We Will Rock You. Parton's version was on the song Let It Be, as I just mentioned, with the two surviving Beatles. Her version of What's Up featuring Linda Perry. And she did a cover of Wrecking Ball with Miley Cyrus, who is her goddaughter. So she did a rock album, you know, and that's not half bad. It's one of my all-time favorite songs, doing a little Let It Be. 756, your hometown radio station, alert from Keene Police and Cheshire County. Families of Cheshire County Department of Corrections arrestees are being targeted by scammers posing as jail staff. They provide accurate inmate details and then demand payment, claiming the inmate qualifies for electronic monitoring release. Correctional facility staff never request digital payments by phone. If you get a call like this, hang up and then report it to the police department. If you need to check the validity of such a call, then contact the Cheshire County Department of Corrections at 903-1600. Non-emergency number to report this to the Keene Police Department, 357-9813. Such help and calls and these services being made to families of correction arrestees doesn't exist. It's made up. It's a scam. And, of course, they wouldn't ask you to pay digitally or something like that, nor would they ask you to pay anything anyways. But thought you want to know something you need to pay attention to, maybe share that information if you know somebody who's families under those circumstances. News on the way next.

0: my book club president says reading is, quote, not a competition. Well, I finished the book in one night anyway, so I win, Patty. I also got $365 in bonus bets just for betting $10 when I signed up for Bet.
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5: From ABC News, I'm Wayne Cabot. It's what Dolly might have wanted. Instead of a day of mourning, Dollywood in Tennessee is open for business today as we pay tribute to someone who affected us in ways we might not have realized.
6: Even if Dolly Parton the musician never reached you, Dolly Parton the humanitarian probably did. 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
6: The foundation, later expanding its reach through initiatives like the Imagination Library, inspired by her father, who could not read or write.
5: ABC's Hannah Batah. Dolly's publicist says it was a brief fight with cancer that claimed her life at 80. New concerns about measles after the first reported measles-related deaths of the year in the U.S. Governor Josh Shapiro of Pennsylvania has had it with the top federal health official. Here's ABC's Lionel Moise.
8: A new call for Health Secretary RFK Jr. to resign as a measles outbreak turns deadly, with two deaths now reported in Pennsylvania, the first measles deaths in the U.S. this year and the first in Pennsylvania in three decades. Both people were unvaccinated.
5: To South Carolina.
9: I continue to miss Lindsay every day, and there is still a big hole in my heart.
5: Darlene Graham, who was appointed to her brother's seat following his death, the winner of last night's Republican primary, defeating Congressman Ralph Norman, who seemed shocked, admitting he didn't prepare a concession speech.
10: I couldn't have done anything different. I really could not have worked any harder, all of us.
5: He said it just could not compete with the $8 million spent against him. Darlene Graham will be facing Democratic nominee and pediatrician Annie Andrews in November in the general election in South Carolina. 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
11: 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I've been surfing here since I was a kid. Now, seeing my grandson out on the water, it means everything to me. Watching him and taking in the blue waves, the sea breeze, the blurry horizon.
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5: It got to 115 in Phoenix yesterday. Today's forecast, 116. Scientists say the heat from California across to Louisiana is dangerous for 60 million people today. The valleys in SoCal will be about 110 all week. That's a high risk for fire, a big one.

0: In Texas just got bigger. The Ross Fire has grown from 50,000 acres to 80,000 overnight, mostly out of control, just 12% contained west of Fort Worth. ABC's Sophie Flay says a fire on the Nevada-California line is still too dangerous for many evacuees to return home.
1: About 23,000 people are still evacuated because of a wildfire near Reno, Nevada. Nearly 50 homes have been destroyed there.
0: That Hawk Fire also mostly uncontained, 15,000 acres scorched. The murders of four adults and four children Sunday by a relative who was told to move out of the home is rocking Billings, Montana. Assistant Chief Sean Mayo.
2: Community of Billings and the local neighborhoods are in shock, and many may want to help. Please allow the family time and space to process this horrific event.
0: The killer, not yet identified, took his own life, opening fire on and then setting fire to the residence. Bill Gates is out today with an essay on AI, calling for new taxes and bans, worried that AI is escaping its creators and making recipes for bioweapons. I'm Wayne Cabot, ABC News.
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5: Good morning. WKBK News Time is 8:05. It's officially back to school time, and that means more children on or around our roads. Drivers slow down and obey posted school zone speed limits. Stop completely for school buses when the red lights are flashing and the stop arm is out, whether you're behind the bus or approaching from the other direction. Stop for children in crosswalks and following crossing guard signals. Leave a little extra time for heavier traffic and drop-off lines. And watch for children who may dart into the street without looking. A little extra caution can help keep kids safe going to and from school. The New Hampshire primary is coming up September 8th. Keene residents who need to register have until tomorrow, August 27th, during regular city clerk's office hours. The office is open from 8 a.m. to 4:30 p.m. The supervisors of the checklist will also meet from 7 to 7:30 tomorrow night at City Hall to accept registrations. To register, you must be able to provide identity, age, domicile, and citizenship. Voters may also register at the polls on primary day. New Hampshire teens are reporting healthier behaviors and stronger mental health, according to the latest Youth Risk Behavior Survey. The State Department of Health and Human Services says the percentage of students reporting persistent sadness or hopelessness fell to 34% this year, down from 44.2% in 2021. The number of students who say their mental health was not good most or all of all the time also fell from 36% to 26%. Alcohol and other substance use is declining as well, and 60% of students say they feel they matter to people in their community, up from nearly 55% in 2023. Business news and sports are next. WKBK News Time is 8:07.
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5: Oil prices fell again on Tuesday, which helped ease worries in the bond market and support stock prices. The S&P 500 gained 24 points and will open at 7,677. The Dow Jones Industrial Average climbed 160 points and begins trading this morning at 53,577. And the Nasdaq gained 171 points and opens at 26,150.

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0: The Boston Red Sox are coming off another win over the Miami Marlins. Jarren Duran hit a grand slam in the 11th inning, lifting Boston to a 7-3 victory and its fifth straight win. Mickey Gasper also had his first career two-homer game, and the Red Sox have now won 9 of their last 12 games. Alec Gamboa earned his first major league win with 1 1/3 hitless innings. The Red Sox wrap up the series tonight with Sonny Gray getting the start for Boston, and you can catch all the Red Sox action on Rewind 92.7 and 102.3. Christian Gonzalez is back practicing with the New England Patriots. However, he still doesn't have a long-term contract extension. He returned to practice Monday after being sidelined since August 10th with a minor injury. Patriots Vice President of Player Personnel Elliot Wolf said Tuesday that the team still wants to make Gonzalez the highest-paid cornerback in NFL history. Gonzalez is playing under his rookie deal, which he signed in 2023. And locally, Keene High School Varsity Golf is on the course today. The team takes on Exeter, Londonderry, and Manchester Central in a multi-team match. Tee time is set for 2:40 this afternoon. 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
4: Partly sunny today, highs 77 to 80. Mainly cloudy tonight, lows 56 to 59. Mostly cloudy tomorrow, slight chance of a shower in the afternoon, highs 77 to 80. Cloudy Friday with isolated showers, highs 76 to 79. And a mostly sunny sky Saturday, highs 75 to 78. I'm meteorologist Joe Shaka from the WKBK Weather Center.
0: It's 57 degrees outside our West Keene studios at 8:11 in the WKBK News Center. I'm Kelsey Johnson.
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It's the year 1973, and your parents name you Jolene at some point, and now the song starts playing on the radio and becomes a ginormous hit, and your name is Jolene. So, what do you do? I'm not sure how many Jolene's babies there were for years after that song came out. It's like having a song named Karen, and all of a sudden, well, the Karen stuff happens. The song Jolene's written and recorded by Dolly Parton, produced by Bob Ferguson. It was recorded at RCA Studio B in Nashville on May 22nd, 1973, released not until 1974, considered by music critics to be one of the most representative songs of the country genre. The song was ranked number 217 on Rolling Stone magazine's list of the 500 greatest songs of all time. That was in 2004. Number 63, then on the revised version of that list in 2021. So it moved up quite a bit to be the 63rd greatest song of all time. The song was nominated at the Grammy Awards for Best Female Country Vocal Performance twice, in 1975 and again in 1976 for the live recording. It's been covered by so many artists, both English and Spanish, Olivia Newton-John, The White Stripes, Miley Cyrus. 2016 version by Pentatonix won the Grammy Award for Best Country Duo and Group Performance. That was in 2024. Beyonce covered the song with significant changes in lyrics and production. Her version reached the top 19 of the U.S. Hot 100 and the U.K. official singles charts. She was on stage in 1988. She told the audience that Jolene was based on a true story, which was why she did not like to sing it very often. Apparently, a redheaded bank clerk used to flirt with her husband, Carl Dean, at his local bank branch when they were newly married. In an interview, she also revealed that Jolene's name and appearance are based on those of a young fan who came on stage for her autograph. The fan may have been Jolene Whelan, whose first name has often been confused with Jolene. Parton sang Jolene, Jolene, Jolene, Jolene to remember the name, which is how it became the chorus. The guitar parts on the recording, it's actually a pretty good instrumental, isn't it? Chip Young and Wayne Moss. Young plays the primary thumb-picked part, with Moss playing the complementary steel string part that enters the second refrain. Young got the finger-picking pattern from a similar pattern played by Joe South. During an interview on the Bobby Bones Show in 2018, Dolly Parton revealed that she wrote that song, Jolene, on the very same day that she wrote I Will Always Love You. Parton said in a later interview the songs were written pretty close at the same time. She's having a pretty good day. Two of the most iconic songs ever. And of course, I Will Always Love You, a huge hit for her, but even bigger for Whitney Houston. Again, I mentioned, I meant to look it up to see if it still holds the record for being number one on the charts the most weeks in a row. And again, she said in an interview once when she heard for the first time Whitney Houston's version, she was driving. She had to pull the car over. She sat into a parking lot of a Walgreens, and she was just shaking. She was just so blown away and just so amazed at how Whitney Houston did her song. And she hadn't heard it till it came on the radio when she was driving along. She said that was one of the great moments of her life, is hearing that song and hearing Whitney Houston perform it. So another tribute, another great song by Whitney Houston. It's 17 coming up on 18 minutes past the hour. Going to check the weather forecast details for you in a moment. Coming up on our open mic show, psychologists believe, and one in particular have proven, that those of us who grew up in the 1970s are unique from all other human beings, personality-wise. Seven traits that we have that nobody else has and why we have them. Whether you were born in the 70s or close, or have parents from the 70s or kids from the 70s. We're going to explain that as part of our open mic show coming up. We're going to have some fun with that. A follow-up on a story. I told you about the guy that got caught basically trying to kill painted turtles, which is the state turtle in New Hampshire. A 78-year-old man from Hillsborough has now been convicted of animal cruelty after he was caught running over painted turtles over

0: for a 2-week period earlier this summer. His name is Charles Puccio, P-U-C-C-I-O, Puccio or Puccio. He pled guilty on August 18th to misdemeanor cruelty to wild animals, fish, or wild birds, and 2 violation-level offenses, taking an indigenous turtle species during closed season, and unlawful method of taking a reptile. That's according to New Hampshire Fish and Game Law Enforcement Division. Officers set up surveillance on June 17th along Bog Road after local police reported that Puccio was intentionally running over turtles with a side-by-side utility terrain vehicle. Between June 6th and June 12th, 15 painted turtles were found dead on the road, all apparently struck by a vehicle. The case escalated on the evening of June 12th when a witness observed Puccio exit his vehicle, pick up a nesting painted turtle, place it out into the roadway, and then step on it forcefully. The witness took the injured turtle to New Hampshire Turtle Rescue, which is in Nottingham, for treatment. As of August 19th, the turtle is still in rehabilitation at the facility. Officials expect it, though, to make a full recovery, and it should be released spring of next year. No one can know what motivates a person to do what he did. We'll ask Eric Orff, a wildlife biologist. I didn't know all that much about turtles until we started having Eric on the second Tuesday of every month, one of your favorite guests. And he's the one that told us, that whether it's a painted turtle or snapping turtles, other turtles that live in New Hampshire, live here in the Northeast, if, you know, you pick one up and move it, other than just across the road, you should never take them home. You shouldn't try to keep them as pets. You shouldn't try to bring them any other place because they are very rooted to where they are born. The mother lays the eggs in the sand and then leaves them forever. The turtles are then born and fend for themselves. And then they repopulate that area. If you take them even a quarter mile or a half mile away out of their surroundings, Eric says they're not likely to survive at all. So you should never move or do anything like that with a painted turtle. Eric will be on with us. What's the
1: second Tuesday?
0: Should be with us on Tuesday, the 9th. Is that right? The Tuesday, the 8th would be Eric's next visit. But again, that's also election day and the mayor's scheduled to be on in that week and stuff too. We'll let you know. We'll keep you updated on when Eric's going to be on the program. 21 past the hour. 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
3: Partly sunny today, highs 77 to 80. Mainly cloudy tonight, lows 56 to 59. Mostly cloudy tomorrow, slight chance of a shower in the afternoon, highs 77 to 80. Cloudy Friday with isolated showers, highs 76 to 79. And a mostly sunny sky Saturday, highs 75 to 78. I'm meteorologist Joe Shaka from the WKBK Weather Center.
0: Thank you, Joe. Brightening skies out in our part of the world outside our Davis Oil and Propane Company studios. It's now 58 degrees. Former U.S. Senator John Sununu was a guest on our program on Monday. You can listen back to the interview at mykeennow.com. Apparently, he's going to pass on the televised debate that was scheduled between him and Scott Brown on Channel 9. For the first time in WMUR-TV's recent history, a contested Republican primary for the U.S. Senate will go off on September 8th without a debate between the leading candidates, in this case, both former U.S. senators. The campaign of four-term U.S. Representative Chris Pappas has confirmed the Manchester Democrat will debate on the station next week with his long-shot primary opponent, Exeter scientist Karishma Manzoor. Both Pappas and Karishma have been interviewed on our open mic show, and you can listen back to those interviews, those podcasts, again at mykeennow.com. Former Massachusetts U.S. Senator Scott Brown of Rye said he learned Monday night from MUR News Management that former New Hampshire U.S. Senator John E. Sununu, who's the front runner, has passed on the debate. Brown said that there had been informal plans for the campaigns to do a walkthrough of the debate site on Tuesday morning, but it had been called off. The union leader first reported on the development on social media. He doesn't want to show up. He feels privileged that he's somehow entitled to a debate-free campaign, Brown said during a telephone interview on Monday night, saying, "I feel bad for the people of New Hampshire." Now, Mike Shrimp, a Sununu campaign spokesperson, says the candidate decided this time, or his time, would be better spent meeting with voters in the final 2 weeks of the race for the seat for three-term Senator Jeanne Shaheen. She's retiring at the end of the year. Quote, John has already done two debates and 20 joint appearances with Scott Brown, Shrimp said. With just days to go before the primary, we're focused on the town-to-town, person-to-person campaign that has given John such great momentum and put him in a position to defeat Chris Pappas in November. In 2022, Sununu's younger brother, then-Governor Chris Sununu, declined to take part in a Channel 9 debate involving his three best-known challengers, Karen Testerman of Franklin, Thad Riley of Brentwood, and Julian Assiard of Derry. Sununu won the primary with 78% of the vote. Testerman came in second with just 10% of the vote. So the debate's not going to happen. Scott Brown is going to be a guest on my program. He's coming on open mic on Wednesday of next week. He'll be with us at 9:10, just days before you go to vote in the primary. And I'm sure he'll have a lot to say about all of this when he joins us coming up next week. We'll keep you updated. 24 coming up on 25 past the hour. On the way next, your local news with Kelsey. We'll check in with ABC News in 6 minutes. We'll check to see what's happening on Wall Street today, what's going on with oil prices and futures, your money now, and our expanded look at business news coming up. Also on the way in just moments, the Old Farmer and the Almanac. WKBK News Time, 8:25.
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5: 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Actress Melissa McCarthy celebrates a birthday, and the first Ford Edsel rolled off the assembly line on this day in 1957. Most of us who drank from the garden hose as kids are still around to tell about it. But plastics and other compounds in use today have some concerns about their safety. A recent study found that hoses made with PVC or polyvinyl chloride pose the greatest risk. Here's a few ways to play it safe. Run the water a short while before drinking. Heat can cause chemicals to leach into the water, so store your hose out of direct sunlight. Buy a hose labeled as drinking water safe. And when in doubt, head indoors and use the kitchen faucet. That is the Old Farmer's Almanac Radio Report. 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
6: ABC News, I'm Wayne Cabot. The funeral expected to be small and private for a woman who was larger than life, Dolly Parton, passing away from cancer at the age of 80. ABC's Will Reeve in her home state of Tennessee in Pigeon Forge outside Dollywood.
7: People laying flowers at various places around this region for Dolly, and surely more of that will continue as people continue to pay their respects to the one and only Dolly Parton. She is an icon around the world, but this is what she called home.
6: In a cosmic coincidence, whenever the next tropical storm spins up in the Atlantic, the next name on that list is Dolly. South Carolina Republicans picking a familiar name in the Senate primary runoff, Darlene Graham, winning the nod to run for a full term after the death of her brother, Senator Lindsey Graham. At least three Americans are among nearly 400 people missing in massive floods in Nepal. Testimony wraps up today in the trial of the Massachusetts mom accused of killing her three children. This is ABC News.
4: 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Here's Kelsey Johnson.
5: Lily Tong Williams is running on the Republican ticket to represent New Hampshire's 2nd Congressional District, the seat currently held by Representative Maggie Goodlander. Tong Williams has a 10-point government plan, which includes term limits in Congress and the Senate.
8: Our founding fathers never intended to have a career politicians. How do you feel 80 years old and serving Congress and for 40 years and die on their job and go to hospital when we expect them to show up to vote? Both sides have very, very senior people there, and we need to get involved more younger people who are fresh and who have great ideas.
5: She's pushing for a cap of 3 terms in the House and 2 terms in the Senate. Other points in her plan include requiring single-issue bills in Congress, banning stock trading by members of Congress, requiring a balanced federal budget, adopting zero-based budgeting for federal agencies, banning earmarks and pork barrel spending, tightening lobbying and revolving door rules, expanding real-time transparency, and establishing independent ethics enforcement. Her website also outlines an affordability plan. Tong Williams' comments came during her visit to Keene Tuesday morning on WKBK's Open Mic program. Your money now and sports are next. WKBK News Time is 8:33.
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12: 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July's Personal Consumption Expenditures Price Index, a monthly report detailing changes in the prices of goods and services, is set to be released later this morning. Economists polled by Dow Jones expect a month-over-month increase of 0.1% and a year-over-year increase of 3.6%. Mortgage interest rates moved even higher last week, causing demand for loans to weaken yet again. The Mortgage Bankers Association reports that the average interest rate for a 30-year mortgage increased to 6.78% from 6.77% the prior week. Total mortgage application volume dropped 1% from the previous week as a result. Meta Platforms and state attorneys general have reportedly discussed a potential mid-trial settlement of a lawsuit accusing the company of deliberately designing Facebook and Instagram to be addicted to young users. That's according to Bloomberg News. Futures are mixed, ahead of NVIDIA earnings and an inflation report. That's Your Money Now.
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5: The Boston Red Sox are coming off another win over the Miami Marlins. Jaren Duran hit a grand slam in the 11th inning, lifting Boston to a 7-3 victory and its fifth straight win. Mickey Gasper also had his first career two-homer game, and the Red Sox have now won 9 of their last 12 games. Alec Gamboa earned his first major league win with 1 1/3 hitless innings. The Red Sox wrap up the series tonight with Sonny Gray getting the start for Boston, and you can catch all the Red Sox action on Rewind 92.7 and 102.3. Christian Gonzalez is back practicing with the New England Patriots. However, he still doesn't have a long-term contract extension. He returned to practice Monday after being sidelined since August 10th with a minor injury. Patriots Vice President of Player Personnel Elliot Wolf said Tuesday that the team still wants to make Gonzalez the highest-paid quarterback in NFL history. Gonzalez is playing under his rookie deal, which he signed in 2023. And locally, Keene High School Varsity Golf is on the course today. The team takes on Exeter, Londonderry, and Manchester Central in a multi-team match. Tee time is set for 2:40 this afternoon.
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17: Partly sunny today, highs 77 to 80. Mainly cloudy tonight, lows 56 to 59. Mostly cloudy tomorrow, slight chance of a shower in the afternoon, highs 77 to 80. Cloudy Friday with isolated showers, highs 76 to 79. And a mostly sunny sky Saturday, highs 75 to 78. I'm meteorologist Joe Shaka from the WKBK Weather Center.
5: It's 58 degrees outside our West Keene studios at 837 in the WKBK News Center. I'm Kelsey Johnson.
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0: know if you've ever heard this song. Dolly Parton is singing along with Kelly Bell, Son of Jolene, a narrative of Dolly Parton's 1973 hit Jolene, imagining a story years later involving Jolene's son. The song was written by Kelly Bells, inspired by a real-life encounter during her 2024 tour, and Dolly Parton joined the track to provide harmonies, giving it an authentic connection to the original classic, obviously on board with a storyline that continues. So Jolene, she wasn't a very nice person, and neither was her son, apparently. Kind of fun. It's 8:39, open mic on the way in 30 minutes. Your history lesson with Alan Rumrell on the way for you in just about 15 minutes. Checking business ahead of the bell this morning and what to expect on Wall Street today as far as trading is concerned. Oil prices yesterday fell again, which is helping ease worries in the bond market and supporting some stock prices. The S&P was up 0.3% Tuesday, edging closer to its all-time high. The Dow added 0.3% and the NASDAQ climbed 0.7%. Brent crude oil fell 3.6% for a second decline following 13 gains in 14 days. The drop came even though tensions between the U.S. and Iran seemed to ratchet higher after the Trump administration announced these new sanctions to further hurt Iran's economy. Treasury yields fell in the bond market. The S&P today starts at 7,677, the Dow 53,577, the NASDAQ 26,151, and the Russell will start at 3,010. Looking at futures before the opening bell, they're slipping before the release of critical information and economic growth data, as well as quarterly earnings from NVIDIA. That's the chip maker that serves as a bellwether in the artificial intelligence sector. The S&P 500 is pointing to 0.1% lower before the opening bell today. Futures for the Dow Industrial Average falling slightly. NASDAQ futures slipping 0.2%. Investors again getting important inflation updates today when the United States releases its report on July consumer spending or personal consumption expenditures. The Federal Reserve's preferred measure of inflation has remained above 3% since early this year, uncomfortably above the central bank's target. And the Commerce Department's going to issue its second estimate of U.S. economic growth during the second quarter. Canada has pledged to roll out dollar-for-dollar counter-tariffs on scores of U.S. goods next month in response to President Trump's latest import taxes that have plunged the North American neighbors deeper into a bitter trade war. Ottawa released a lengthy list of more than 700 targets on Tuesday. After the clock strikes midnight on September 8th, Canada's government says it's going to slap steeper import taxes on everything from fish and cheese to smartphones and steel sourced from the United States. The levies will vary from 15 to 25 to 50%, which its government said is going to match any U.S. rates, not only for goods Washington targeted in its latest round of tariffs, but also previously imposed sectoral duties. So the trade war continues. Again, a lot of this will take effect on September 8th. The Trump administration's new economic onslaught on Iran's financial connections around the world faces a challenge when it comes to China. Beijing is Iran's biggest trading partner. And while the U.S. is trying to isolate the Islamic Republic, President Donald Trump is also preparing to host Chinese leader Xi Jinping next month to try to maintain their trade truce. Treasury Secretary Scott Bessent's announcement this week lacks specifics about how it'll target China. That's raised some doubts about how effective the new campaign will be when the Trump administration must balance putting maximum pressure on Iran but also avoiding higher tensions with China. That also could be costly to the U.S. economy. The snowballing opposition to data center projects in communities across the United States has transformed the midterm election landscape. It's also thrown a wrench into the plans of the world's richest companies, and it's brought a defense from perhaps the industry's biggest booster, President Trump. There's a search for large tracts of land, so tech giants and data center developers are exploring deeper into rural America. That's often uniting conservative ranching and farming communities with left-leaning environmental advocacy groups. President Trump is continuing to stick up for the data centers, even as politicians are trying to run away as quickly as possible from them. Two senators who are set to retire after embarking on a mission to save tens of millions of Social Security beneficiaries from a projected 22% cut in their benefits starting in just 6 years. It's one of the most perilous political efforts that a member of Congress can really undertake. So it's telling that this push is being led by two lawmakers who are leaving Capitol Hill. Democrat Dick Durbin from Illinois and Republican Bill Cassidy from Louisiana. The projected benefit cut in 2032 has more lawmakers talking about possible solutions through action that the Congress is highly unlikely to take. Again, that's been one of the leading questions I've had for our candidates lately, including yesterday, Lily Tong Williams, and on Monday, John Sununu, Senate candidate, as well as others. What are they going to do to prevent these cuts in benefits? And looking for a clear plan or idea, something they're willing to sponsor, not just to vote for, but maybe leading the pack on these issues. And Dolly Parton's death is shining a new light on the country music icon's philanthropy. The Library of Congress has called Parton a titan of children's literacy for the millions of free books provided monthly through her Imagination Library. Similarly, well-known, the $1 million gift she made to Vanderbilt University's Medical Center to help develop Moderna's COVID-19 vaccine. There's also quieter giving that the public is still uncovering in final years. That includes paying for uniforms for Tennessee marching bands, using songwriting royalties to buy a Nashville strip mall to support the surrounding black neighborhood to help them keep their jobs and those services. And by the way, her foundations, and this was according to the video report yesterday from her nephew. He was the one that announced and represented the family on her passing, that there are many people in place, family members and others that are part of these organizations that are going to continue on with her good work, even though she's now passed, which is forward thinking and obviously very important too. Scheduling property reevaluation review appointments in the city of Keene from the city. They sent this out the other day. Please note, you may see only a few appointment days available when you look to book property reevaluation review appointments online. However, appointment times are released in stages, and additional dates and times are added continuously to meet the demand up to the September 4th, 2026 deadline. You may also call the phone number to schedule. So how do you schedule? Informal hearings are by appointment only and available by telephone or in person at the Keene Parks and Rec Center. You please have your assessment letter and your parcel ID, PID number, ready when you book. Have that in your hand. That should be in the letter you got. To go online, vgsi.com/schedules. The link is posted on the City of Keene's website. Select Keene, New Hampshire. Hearings, Keene, New Hampshire hearings, and then you just follow the instructions. If you have some trouble booking online, or you need a date and time that's not on the schedule, then call the phone number. To learn more about the 2026 reevaluation process, again, visit the Assessing Department webpage. 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And they'll be happy to try to help you out. Wallet Hub with a new survey out. Summer a popular time for teenagers to get their driver's licenses, and teen auto accidents start to happen. The younger a student is, or a driver, newer drivers we know have more accidents than people have the experience. Teen auto accidents cost us about $40 billion a year. The personal finance company Wallet Hub released its report on the best and worst states for teen drivers in 2026. They compared the 50 states based on 23 key metrics. The data set ranges from the number of teen driver fatalities to the average cost of car repairs to the presence of impaired driving laws. The best states for teen drivers, best states, New York State, followed by Oregon, New Jersey, Indiana, Connecticut, Massachusetts, Rhode Island, those three New England states, 5, 6, and 7, Washington State, West Virginia, and then Maine. So Maine, Rhode Island, Massachusetts, and Connecticut representing New England. Worst states for teen drivers, at number 41 is North Dakota. At number 42 is New Hampshire. We're near the bottom of the list for having the worst conditions for teenage drivers. Then there's South Dakota, Idaho, Nebraska, Alabama, Wyoming, Mississippi, Missouri, and last is Montana. Alaska is the state with the fewest teen driver fatalities per 100,000, 12.4 times fewer than in Mississippi. Kansas has the lowest share of major roads in poor or mediocre condition, 7.1 times lower than Rhode Island. They're the highest. Hawaii has the lowest premium increase after adding a teen driver to a parent's auto insurance, 70 times lower than in Virginia. They're the state with the highest. And New York State has the fewest vehicle miles traveled per capita, 2.7 times fewer than Wyoming. They're the state with the most. Could look that up. Find out why New Hampshire did so poorly. 848, your hometown radio station, Keene's News Station, your weather forecast details. Another beautiful day on tap.
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2: Partly sunny today, highs 77 to 80. Mainly cloudy tonight, lows 56 to 59. Mostly cloudy tomorrow, slight chance of a shower in the afternoon, highs 77 to 80. Cloudy Friday with isolated showers, highs 76 to 79. And a mostly sunny sky Saturday, highs 75 to 78. I'm meteorologist Joe Shaka from the WKBK Weather Center.
0: Still quite comfortable for your morning jog or your morning walk. Maybe you escorted the kids to school today. It's still only 59 degrees. Not bad, not bad at all. On the way for you next, a little history lesson. We're going to hear from Alan Rumrell, senior historian at the Historical Society of Cheshire County, coming up next.
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0: 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Hi, this is WKBK's Dan Mitchell. 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Hooper ranked well ahead of courses like Augusta, Cypress Point, and St. Andrews. Golf.com ranked Hooper the 13th standalone nine-hole golf course in the world and the second best public nine holes in America. They also wrote, Hooper is ranked number one as the best value in New Hampshire. If that's not enough, top100golfcourses.com says Hooper is a top five course in New Hampshire. Links Magazine wrote, Hooper's sixth hole would be an all-star in any championship layout. 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
7: Moment number 63, the Leffingwell Hotel. Dublin's famous Leffingwell Hotel was recognized as one of New Hampshire's outstanding summer hotels in its day. For more than 30 years, the hotel prospered, entertaining many famous individuals. The Leffingwell was a centerpiece for Dublin, overlooking the town center from its vantage point just above the village. The hotel was an imposing 3 1/2-story structure with an additional 2-story annex and could accommodate 150 guests. After 31 years of service to a generation of tourists, the Leffingwell met a sad end in a disastrous fire which the town has never forgotten. In November of 1908, the hotel was closed for the season and under the care of a lone caretaker. On the evening of November 22nd, the caretaker went out for supper. While he was away, fire broke out in the Leffingwell's attic. Townspeople rushed to the scene, but, unfortunately, Dublin had no fire protection at the time. The hotel was soon fully engulfed in flames. The residents began to fear for the village, and many people began to wet down their own homes. The hotel annex soon caught on fire, and the Leffingwell complex burned out of control. Fearful residents plastered the church roof with snow. The Unitarian parsonage, standing a few feet from the annex, burned next. The Newtown Library was the next structure in the fire's path. The library, however, was constructed of stone and had a slate roof. This stone building checked the spread of the fire, and the village was saved. But the huge hotel crashed to the ground, and the famous Leffingwell became only a memory.
0: Monadnock Moments on WKBK at the same time, Monday through Friday. On Thursday mornings, we introduce you to brand new Monadnock Moments that you haven't heard before or seen or read anywhere else, produced, written for WKBK by Alan Rumrell. You'll be able to hear one of those tomorrow. Today, as you know, August 26th, the year 2026, we salute today Generations of Courage on National Women's Equality Day, dedicated to celebrating women and commemorating the 1920 adoption of the 19th Amendment to the U.S. Constitution, granting women the right to vote. Today honors the trailblazing suffragists who fought for equality and recognizes the ongoing work towards equal rights and opportunity for all women. By the way, if you've been watching the Little League World Series, there's a young lady on the team from Alabama who is extraordinarily talented. Her name is Kinley Rasmus, and you'll see people with signs and shirts and hats that say, "Fear the bow." She's known for wearing a little white bow in her hair, holding her hair up under her hat. And she's just not on the team. She's one of the stars of the team. Before entering the game last night, she had already had 14 strikeouts and one win. She's a pitcher. When she's not pitching, she's their shortstop and a leader on the team. When she's not playing in the Little League World Series, she also plays flag football, and she's also a softball player. She also broke the record, the all-time Little League World Series record last night, yesterday afternoon, with getting another base hit. She's had more base hits in the Little League World Series than any other female before her. So that's pretty cool. National Women's Equality Day, and one of the outstanding players at the Little League World Series is a young woman. Also, today is National Get Checked Day, serving as a reminder for those to schedule routine medical checkups, skin checks, or preventative health screenings that you've been putting off. Taking charge of your health today protects you tomorrow. You know, I'm a big advocate for getting your skin checked, going to a dermatologist. Matter of fact, in a couple of weeks, Sean's going to be filling in for me because I have to travel a little bit to get my 14th overall surgery, removal of portions of my skin because of skin cancer. It's going to be okay. It's not melanoma this time, but that'll be in a couple of weeks. So get checked. Get your skin checked. It takes no time at all, and it's super, super important. Today is also National Cherry Popsicle Day. Not my favorite flavor of popsicle, but I would never, ever turn down a cherry popsicle. And give your four-legged best friend an extra long belly rub today. Today is National Dog Day, dedicated to celebrating all dogs. From shelter rescues looking forever homes to hardworking service dogs, today honors the unconditional love, loyalty, and pure joy that dogs bring into our lives. And all the dogs I've had in my life and that my family's had in their lives, you may have heard me mention Ruckus a time or two. It's funny when people will show up at the house to work on the heater or something of that nature. They'll get out of the truck, and he loves to run riding truck, so he'll run up to the truck. And more than a few of them say, "This has got to be Ruckus." And it is. To other dogs in our life right now, to Gio, who's Denise Mazzola's dog, Jackson, my grand dog, Bean, another grand dog, we salute you and all dogs today. It is National Dog Day, which is nice. And ways that you can help out, too, not just your dogs, but other dogs, too. We have, and we're lucky to have, a phenomenal Humane Society down in Swansea, and all the great work that they do in helping animals, not just dogs, but cats and smaller animals and farm animals and everything else as well. On the way for you next, we have ABC News. We'll check in with Gail Kelsey, get your local news, and then we'll get your ideas and opinions on everything from the Main Street Project to property reevaluation in the city of Keene, the upcoming midterm elections, and a special report that makes you and me and others that grew up in the 70s so darn special. What makes us unique? And it's not just us saying, well, you grew up in a time, you know, and it was fun, and parents, you know, they gave us plenty of leeway and everything. Psychologists have been studying us and found out we're unique compared to all other generations in the last 100 years or so. We'll let you hear that. We're going to have some fun with that, too, coming up in just a little bit. WKBK, good morning.
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1: 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Sorry, I was being a little dramatic earlier.
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6: From ABC News, I'm Wayne Cabot. New raw data just came in this morning about the economy and inflation. ABC's Jim Ryan has the PCE index, the number the Fed uses to gauge prices.
7: The prices paid for a variety of goods and services were up last month slightly, but from a year ago, they surged 3.7%. Strip out volatile food and energy costs, and the year-over-year increase was a softer 3.3%. Both figures were only a little higher than analysts were anticipating.
6: Bill Gates saying today it's time to hit the AI panic button on jobs. An essay on Semaphore outlining some solutions, including government mandates designating certain occupations or services as human reserved, work that would remain in the province of people even if machines can do it more efficiently. Day 21 of the Lindsey Clancy trial, Massachusetts, testimony to conclude today, closing arguments tomorrow. For the mom who tried to get help for what her defense says was postpartum psychosis when she strangled her three young children, the horrific details calling attention to mental health treatment and how to handle criminal cases. Calling attention to many causes, even controversial ones, yet staying in the public's heart all the while. Dolly Parton.
8: Even as she remained deeply rooted in her Southern Christian upbringing, she embraced the LGBTQ plus community, endorsing same-sex marriage. Joking, they should suffer just like the rest of us.
9: I keep saying, well, if you're the fine Christian that you think you are, why are you judging people?
8: But she stayed out of politics, even turning down the Presidential Medal of Freedom twice.
6: ABC's Hannah Batah. Canadians are saying there's no way they'll go along with President Trump's talk of renaming Lake Ontario Lake America. Patricia Wiseman of Ontario says, quote, I believe the American people love us and we love them. In hopes the trade war will blow over and nations will reunite. 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
6: You can see the concern about brain injuries in the faces of some of the parents at kids' football games and in the way games are played now. A new study in the British Medical Journal saying at least 25% of former NFL players who died between 2016 and 2021 had the degenerative brain disease, CTE.
13: It cannot be diagnosed until after death. Injury concerns have already changed the way kids play the game. Many now wear guardian caps, a kind of protective padding on their helmets. And practices now feature far less contact.
6: ABC's Sophie Flay. The Trump administration now threatening to

0: Tear down the Kennedy Center. ABC's Jay O'Brien at the Kennedy Center, where the president's name was removed from the building and where Trump now threatens to call in the wrecking ball.
1: That's despite the fact that Congress just last year appropriated more than $250 million for renovations to the Kennedy Center. Lawyers for Democratic Congresswoman Joyce Beatty, who's a member of the center's board, who brought this lawsuit, calling the president's threat here, quote, unconscionable.
0: A state of emergency has been declared in Panama because of El Nino. Authorities saying frequent landslides and flooding require an immediate response. A sudden flood in Nepal has 22 dead, hundreds missing this morning, including at least three American tourists. After so many days in the dark, 2 weeks in fact, power is fully on this morning around Gary, Indiana, according to the utility company. I'm Wayne Cabot, ABC News.
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4: 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WKBK News Time is 9:05. It's officially back to school time, and that means more children on and around our roads. Drivers slow down and obey posted school zone speed limits. Stop completely for school buses when the red lights are flashing and the stop arm is out, whether you're behind the bus or approaching from the other direction. Stop for children in crosswalks and follow crossing guard signals. Leave a little extra time for heavier traffic and drop-off lines. And watch for children who may dart into the street without looking. The New Hampshire primary is coming up September 8th. Keene residents who need to register have until tomorrow, August 27th, during regular city clerk's office hours. The office is open from 8 a.m. to 4:30 p.m. The supervisors of the checklist will also meet from 7 to 7:30 tomorrow night at City Hall to accept registrations. To register, you must be able to provide identity, age, domicile, and citizenship. Voters may also register at the polls on primary day. New Hampshire teens are reporting healthier behaviors and stronger mental health, according to the latest Youth Risk Behavior Survey. The State Department of Health and Human Services says the percentage of students reporting persistent sadness or hopelessness fell to 34% this year, down from 44.2% in 2021. The number of students who say their mental health was not good most or all the time also fell from 36% to 26%. Alcohol and other substance use is declining as well, and 60% of students say they feel they matter to people in their community, up from nearly 55% in 2023. WKBK News Time is 9:07.
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4: Oil prices fell again on Tuesday, which helped ease worries in the bond market and support stock prices. The S&P 500 gained 24 points and will open at 7,677. The Dow Jones Industrial Average climbed 160 points and begins trading this morning at 53,577. And the NASDAQ gained 171 points and opens at 26,151.
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4: The Boston Red Sox are coming off another win over the Miami Marlins. Jaron Duran hit a grand slam in the 11th inning, lifting Boston to a 7-3 victory and its fifth straight win. Mickey Gasper also had his first career two-homer game, and the Red Sox have now won 9 of their last 12 games. Alec Gamboa earned his first major league win with 1 1/3 hitless innings, and the Red Sox wrap up the series tonight with Sonny Gray getting the start for Boston, and you can catch all the Red Sox action on Rewind 92.7 and 102.3. Christian Gonzalez is back practicing with the New England Patriots. However, he still doesn't have a long-term contract extension. He returned to practice Monday after being sidelined since August 10th with a minor injury. Patriots Vice President of Player Personnel Elliot Wolf said Tuesday that the team still wants to make Gonzalez the highest paid cornerback in NFL history. Gonzalez is playing under his rookie deal, which he signed in 2023. And locally, Keene High School Varsity Golf is on the course today. The team takes on Exeter, Londonderry, and Manchester Central in a multi-team match. Tee time is set for 2:40 this afternoon.
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6: Partly sunny today, highs 77 to 80. Mainly cloudy tonight, lows 56 to 59. Mostly cloudy tomorrow, slight chance of a shower in the afternoon, highs 77 to 80. Cloudy Friday with isolated showers, highs 76 to 79. And a mostly sunny sky Saturday, highs 75 to 78. I'm meteorologist Joe Shaka from the WKBK Weather Center.
4: It's 61 degrees outside our West Keene studios at 910. 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
0: It is your open mic program for this Wednesday morning, August 26th, the year 2026. I am your host, Dan Mitchell. Our phone number 603-357-1290, the number to join us with your ideas, your opinions, your observations, your pet peeves, your questions, and your answers. Again, another busy week. We try to take at least one day, one open mic program of the week to allow you to talk about stuff you want to talk about, whether you're following up on conversations from the day or earlier in the week, or maybe we haven't talked about them lately or at all. Oh, you're welcome to join us on this fine, beautiful, gorgeous Wednesday morning. On the program Monday, John Sununu was here yesterday, Lily Tong Williams. You can listen back to their interviews at mykeennow.com. We've been spending some time this morning thinking about Dolly Parton and thinking about the contributions that she made to music and to society and to the human race. Very often we talk about people that might come as part of a religious sect or with a religious background. They might be a leader. They might be a politician. They might be an educator. They might be a scientist. And somebody who really left a mark on the world yesterday in our Mystery Voice Contest, the voice belonged to Jonas Salk, Dr. Jonas Salk, and the breakthrough research he did to bring us the polio vaccine, as well as technology and science for other vaccines. These types of people really leave a very positive mark on the planet, on mankind. And on occasion, like all human beings, we all have flaws. It's hard in thinking about this in the last 20 hours or so. If Dolly had any flaws, I'm sure she did, and I'm sure she'd be the first to tell you. I think she probably worked a little too hard. But other than that, and music aside, her philanthropy and wanting to give her money back, and not just in a blanket way, here's a super giant check, go do something wonderful with it. She really targeted her aid to things that were important to her, that were important to Americans, that were important to people from her home state of Tennessee. And we hear and know the story of growing up in poverty. One of the stories the last day or so about following her passing is when she was born, she was one of 12 kids. Her father paid the doctor that helped deliver the baby, helped deliver her. With a bag of flour. It was just growing up in tremendous poverty and wanting to give back to people from her community. And for every dollar she spent, for every story we heard about her giving back, there's probably 10 or 20 stories.

0: where she didn't brag about it. She didn't boast about it. She didn't publicize it. She just did it. Like buying a high school that needed new band uniforms. Band uniforms. And where we hear of celebrities and others step up to the plate, and we're always thankful that they give $10,000 or $20,000 or $50,000 or $100,000. When something needed to happen, like when they had fires in her county, wildfires, and people needed their homes rebuilt, she gave millions. Along comes COVID. She writes a check for $1 million. That's pretty spectacular. So that's on my list. And yes, I have in front of me scientific proof that those of us that grew up in the 70s, the 1970s, are special and unique and one of a kind compared to all other generations. It was fate. It's a matter, like everything else in life, of timing. And we're going to get to the bottom of that as time allows this morning. Let's start with you. You're on the radio. What is it that you'd like to talk about this morning?
1: Good morning, Dan.
0: Hello.
1: Just to mention Dolly briefly, she's one of the rare public figures, very well known, that virtually everybody likes or loves. These days, that's a rare fate. I'll leave that.
0: Can you name another person right now that you could think of that everybody loves? Hard, isn't it?
1: Yeah, it is. It is. I agree.
0: You know, unless it's people close to us, like my grandfather, you know, and the people in my neighbor. I mean, it's just, it's hard with, you know, you could say somebody that stands out like a pope or, you know, it's just hard. And she was so smart. I mentioned this earlier. She didn't get involved with politics. She didn't want to comment on it. She didn't want to be asked about it. And she usually had a very witty, sly answer to avoid getting dragged into that mess. Especially, you know, let's face it, the last 20 years of her life, we have had social media. And as far as I know, she didn't get bogged down with that at all either, which is pretty smart.
1: There you go. But I wanted to cross over to your topic because I have a unique experience related to youth driving, teen driving.
0: Okay.
1: So let me preface this with admitting I've been a conservative all my adult life. I've lived about 20 years in the Keene area. And like amount of time in Massachusetts, and then now I've returned the last 4 years to Londonderry. And Massachusetts, I liked when it came to teen driving rules. Everything else I didn't, pretty much, politically. But let me kind of outline what was different. Well, you couldn't get a license until you're 16 and a half. So I suspect I also have to be involved in insurance. That extra half year helped to improve the teen driving stats. They also had all sorts of limitations as to when you could drive.
0: Yeah.
1: Like you couldn't be on the road between, I think it was midnight and 5 a.m, period, up until the time you were 17. Something like that. There were all sorts of limitations as to who you could drive and so on. And so when my three kids were reaching that age, I heard about those rules. Oh, I like this. Now I found something I like about Massachusetts politics. And so I suspect the live free or die motto has been lived up. And I suspect it hasn't changed in New Hampshire, that the kids are still getting their license at 16 and they don't have nearly the restrictions that they have in Massachusetts and other southern New England states. And that probably contributes to the stats that you're describing. Yeah.
0: Some of them, I just brought it up quickly to look at the laws, and I know that they've changed from when you and I got our driver's licenses to compared to when my children got their driver's licenses. And again, they're between the age now of 25 and 32, so it was some time ago. It was my job to teach them how to drive because my wife just wouldn't. You know what it's like to teach a 16-year-old how to drive, or at the time, a 15-and-a-half-year-old. You're right, because in New Hampshire, you get your driver's license, you can at 16. You start driver's ed and all that at about 15 and a half. But some of the things that changed from when I got my license to when my kids got them was you had to complete 40 hours of additional supervised driving, including 10 hours at night, and you had to sign an affidavit under penalty of law that you drove with your kids for 40 hours. And it doesn't seem like much, until you do it an hour here and an hour there. And it was a lot of driving. And you had to drive in New Hampshire. So taking my daughter up to her regular appointments up at Dartmouth and Lebanon, we were always on I-91 driving in Vermont, and it didn't count. And I know people fudged them and lied about it, that sort of stuff. We tried not to do that. But that was one of the changes. You mentioned about having limits, though. In New Hampshire now, driving is prohibited for a new driver between 1 a.m. and 4 a.m., unless traveling to and from a work or a school event. This is important. Passenger limits. How many times did you grow up driving in New Hampshire, did you say?
1: No, I actually grew up in Connecticut.
0: Oh, in Connecticut. But you know, there might be six or eight guys in a car. You know, it's just
1: there weren't any of those restrictions
0: right.
1: back then.
0: and by the way, you could actually fit that many people in a car. You're lucky if you could fit four people in a car now with how small they are.
1: I could give you stories of 17 and 16-year-olds, and there were all the things we did also that shouldn't have been done, but nonetheless.
0: Yeah. Passenger limits now. For the first 6 months of licensure, you can carry only one non-family passenger under the age of 25. So if you're driving your little brother or sister to school with you, that's allowed. This is waived if you have in the front seat a licensed adult driver 25 or older. You can't transport more passengers than there are seat belts for. Cell phone use obviously prohibited for all drivers under 18, including even hands-free. License suspension has gotten tougher. First offense for curfew or passenger violation, $100 fine and a 30-day license suspension. Second offense, $200 and a 90-day suspension. And I remember this even when my niece and nephew and everybody were getting their licenses. I think if you got like a speeding ticket or you rolled through a red light or a stop sign, that it was like an automatic 90-day suspension of your license. So all of these things have gotten much tougher. Also, all of these rules expire when you turn 21. So until you turn 21, we do have restrictions in the state of New Hampshire. Maybe not as strong as the ones in Massachusetts. Again, driver's education under 18 applicants must complete a state-approved driver education program, and then all the hours behind the wheel and that sort of thing. Now, you're in insurance. And any parent will tell you, so your kid gets a license and all of a sudden they can go to soccer practice themselves and it helps free you up a little bit. But man, do you take it on the chin for having, especially right boys, aren't underage boys or under 21-year-old boys, aren't they more expensive than girls?
1: Exactly.
0: Wow.
1: Yeah.
0: Yeah.
1: And then the cutoffs are 25 and 29 as far as married, meaning that we used to call them smut. Single males under 30.
0: Okay. but yeah,
1: they got the higher rates.
0: Yeah, higher rates for everything practically, I'm sure, too.
1: But I think what you've described, the difference primarily is the 16 versus 16 and a half. So it would probably be wise for New Hampshire to bump it up to 16 and a half.
0: Yeah. Now, isn't it true, though, you hear these reports just the way younger people are, and I'm going to talk about growing up in the 70s in a moment, but that there seems to be less interest in our young people in many things, including getting married or wanting to have kids. But apparently they don't rush to get their driver's license. And I'm not just talking about the city kids. My eldest daughter lives in Brooklyn. She hasn't owned a car and herself ever, I don't think, because she moved down there right after college. But just even kids around here, I guess, aren't as anxious to get their driver's license. And I'm not sure why that is. Because I couldn't wait. I mean, we all went. You scheduled your appointment to go take your driver's ed test on the day that you turned 60. You couldn't get it before then, but that was always just, you couldn't wait to do it. And now, and I know that driver's ed classes aren't as available. It's a lot more expensive. I mean, we took it. It was just a class at high school. I think we paid $25 to take the class. But it was just a regular credited course, and now I don't think they have driver's ed at the high school in Keene, right? It's where they hired a private firm, I think, to teach it.
1: They have private firms in Massachusetts. I know that my kids went through.
0: Yeah. So they're not even as anxious to do it. But here's the thing that's different from when you and I grew up and our kids is we didn't have cell phones. Did we have distractions? Heck yeah, we had distractions. But we didn't have the addiction to the screen. And that's what always scared Lisa and I the most. Just warning the kids, please just turn off your phone when you're driving. And as far as I know, we never had any issues. But that's what would scare me if I was a parent of a 16 and a half year old getting a license now is the phone thing. That just would scare me to death. I appreciate
1: Go ahead. If you are the oldest kid, the parents are like, yeah, you get a license and you can tag the kids along.
0: Yeah.
1: It's a different environment now with fewer kids. And a 16-year-old, 17-year-old is likely to have parents to say, all right, if you're doing, you got the license, then you got the cost too. And the kids are saying, eh, I'll just stay on social media.
0: Yeah, I'll just, yeah, I don't want to get a job. So, you know, it's, you know, and having the money to operate the car. The other thing I think is different in the generation that I grew up in and then the generations after that, we had one car in our family. My mother didn't even get her driver's license until I think I was 5 or 6 years old. And then finally, she didn't get it through high school. But we had one car, and my dad needed it to get to work. As my brother turned 16, he was older than me, than my sister. And then I was competing with my brother. And this is a weird sentence. We were competing to see who got to drive the Volare. then, like, I'll take the zero. Never mind. It would stall going up the steep hill. My girlfriend lived at the top of Water Street. And the car would stall going uphill because it had this slant six engine. It was a terrible car. But so for me, if your friend had a car or, you know, I had a buddy whose mother let him take the Oldsmobile all the time. Even if you had a license, it didn't mean you drove a lot because a lot of families only had one car or two cars and the mom and dad were using it all the time. Or you had seven siblings. You know, because families were so much larger. So that was different then, too. I got to run. I appreciate the phone call. Thanks for the information. Call anytime, okay? Yeah, yeah, really good. So, again, a lot different with kids growing up now wanting to drive and how you teach them and what they have to handle versus when we were growing up. By the way, cars are much safer than when you and I were growing up. They have all these safety features. You know, the automatic braking if you're bumping into something going backwards or even forwards. Lane assist, keeping you in your lane so you don't drift one way or another on a roadway. Airbags and all of that, much safer. Again, when you and I were growing up, seatbelts were an option, you know, and you didn't have these annoying alarms that went off if you didn't put on the seatbelt. Cars were, I think, made a lot more sturdier, although now what we understand with engineering and science and collapsible cars and things that they can handle crashes, maybe better engineering-wise, but they're made out of materials much more flimsy than what you and I drove. Although one of our family cars was a Pinto, and you know what happened to them. So those are just the differences. But the freedom, having a car, by the way, with GPS, parents can always track you with your phone, which is a good thing. They can track the car. All cars come with GPS. You may not know that nowadays, where you, if need be, people can track you. So you got in the car, you took off to go to the drive-in or whatever you were doing. Your parents didn't know where you're going. They didn't know where you were. They told you to be safe. God, don't wreck the car. And remember to put gas in it. That was the thing. Pay attention. Don't get a ticket. Don't get in a wreck. And make sure you put gas in it. And that was the thing probably you took some liberties with. About not having gas. Just one of the great things about growing up in the 70s. I didn't get my driver's license until I was taking driver's ed in 1979. Got my license in 1980. I'm one of one of we that grew up in the 70s. People born in the 70s, often part of Generation X or Xennials, develop a set of traits shaped by economic shifts, social upheaval, and parenting styles that are now rare in the world. Some psychologists, some scientists have been looking at what makes us different and the seven traits of people born in the 70s, according to psychologists, and what makes us unique compared to the kids that were raised in the 50s or the 60s or the 90s and the 2000s, decades before or decades after. Even if this doesn't include you, it's either your parents or your kids. And it'll take 5 minutes to explain. And I would challenge then anybody to challenge their findings. I know nobody from this era growing up in the 70s, whether you were 5 or 15, as long as you were a kid, not an adult, but a kid, I don't think any of you will disagree with all seven traits. I want to take the break. I appreciate that last call. In just a moment, we're going to

0: You hear this. I found this with somebody actually talking about it, the psychologist on the internet. But I also have the study printed out. Just a little fun, lighten the mood a little bit on this beautiful Wednesday morning. 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
13: Partly sunny today, highs 77 to 80. Mainly cloudy tonight, lows 56 to 59. Mostly cloudy tomorrow, slight chance of a shower in the afternoon, highs 77 to 80. Cloudy Friday with isolated showers, highs 76 to 79. And a mostly sunny sky Saturday, highs 75 to 78. I'm meteorologist Joe Shaka from the WKBK Weather Center.
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0: This just into the WKBK News Center. Meta, Facebook, Mark Zuckerberg, Meta has reached a $17 billion settlement with dozens of states to resolve teen social media addiction cases. Instead of leaving it in the hands of a jury, they've reached a $17 billion with a B, $17 billion settlement with dozens of states to resolve teen social media addiction. New Hampshire is not one of them, I believe. New Hampshire is directly involved in a separate lawsuit against Meta Platforms Incorporated and Instagram. This is distinct from the major federal settlement cases involving 29 states. So I think we're separate from that, although it does show that if Meta settled this case, they may settle other ones, including New Hampshire, and that means a pretty big payday for the state of New Hampshire. I was born in 1964 on Main Street in Keene, New Hampshire. I spent the first 4.5 years of my life growing up in Surrey, New Hampshire. From there, I moved to Cottage Street in Marlborough, New Hampshire, across the street from my grandparents, my dad's parents. I already knew most of the kids in the neighborhood because we were always at my grandparents, and now I got to live 200 yards from them. I've mentioned it hundreds of times since going on the air 44 years ago about the neighborhood I grew up in. All the kids in my neighborhood, there were probably 20 between the age of 5 and 18. Still very, very close with most of them. The parents in our neighborhood were parents to not one, but to all 20 kids. We grew up near a river, near the ball field, in the woods, near the hills. The entire outdoors was our playground. And if it was rainy or not nice outside, a friend of mine's parents had a giant barn that we turned into a wiffle ball field, a soccer field, an Olympic stadium, doing everything from high jump to long jump to throwing anything heavy we could find in the barn. And my children were very jealous about how me and my brother and my sister and our friends grew up compared to them. They grew up in Marlborough too, but 2 miles from downtown. I grew up a half a mile from our school, from the ball flat, from the Minnewawa River, from the stores, the post office, and the wall next to Guyman's Grocery. I had an amazing neighborhood and an amazing childhood. Moving there when I was 5, graduating from high school when I was 18. Did I get into trouble? Yes. Did I get injured? More than most of the kids, I think. Part of what you'll hear here in a moment is a lack of fear when it comes to trying new things and to doing things that other people might be afraid to do. And I'm not talking about I'm talking about things that actually maybe put your life in danger. I do not wish that any kids do this nowadays, but I had the opportunity to do it, and according to psychologists, it shaped me. It made me who I am, who my sister is, who my brother is, and all my friends are. And by the way, we can also then instill a lot of that into our own kids. So even though they didn't grow up in the 70s in our generation, I think we can teach them a lot about what it was like. And again, psychologists have looked deeply into 7 traits that only people who grew up in the 70s would have.
14: There's something fascinating about people who grew up in the 1970s, and psychology can prove it. If you grew up in this era, your brain developed during a rare evolutionary window, a time of total freedom combined with genuine responsibility. And here's what's interesting. Most people who grew up in the 70s look at our current generation and just laugh. Not in a mean way, but because they know something the rest of us don't. They experienced something that can never be recreated. A time so magical, so free, that decades later, they still say things like, "I wish I could go back and stay there," or, "We really didn't know how good we had it." To put it even perfectly, "We grew up on hose water, we were feral, and it was glorious." So what made the 70s so special? And more importantly, what did it do to your brain that makes you different today? The first trait is what researchers call self-directed problem solving.

and it started with one phrase every 70s kid remembers. Go find something to do. Or I'll find something for you to do. You knew exactly what that meant. If you dared say you were bored, suddenly you were folding clothes or sweeping floors. So you learned fast. Figure it out yourself. Studies on unstructured childhood show that children who had to create their own entertainment developed significantly stronger executive function and creativity. You weren't handed activities. You weren't scheduled. You had to invent your entire day from nothing. This is why you devoured books, explored on your bike for hours, or spent entire afternoons in the woods building forts. You can say to yourself, I was never bored. I devoured books or explored on my bike, loved my independence. Your brain learns something modern childhoods skip entirely. How to generate purpose from emptiness. Now, that explains your creativity, but it doesn't explain why you seem almost supernaturally calm in chaos. That comes from this next trait, adaptive risk calibration. You grew up climbing trees that were definitely too high, riding bikes without helmets, throwing rocks at each other, setting things on fire with fireworks. You can say, that was our internet. Every scraped knee, every minor disaster, every close call was teaching your nervous system something crucial. Research in developmental psychology shows that children who experienced physical risk in play developed better threat assessment and lower baseline anxiety as adults. Your brain learned the difference between actual danger and manageable risk by living it, not by watching it on a screen or having a parent intervene. You broke bones, you got scars, and that honestly felt like a Medal of Honor with a story behind it. This is why you can walk into a crisis and just start solving it while everyone else is panicking. But here's where it gets deeper, and this is the piece most Gen Z will never understand. You carry what researchers call comfortable solitude capacity. You spent hours in your room listening to music. You laid on the grass just talking to friends. You explored alone. Not because you were lonely, but because there was no screen demanding your attention every 3 seconds. Studies on pre-digital childhood found that people who grew up before constant connectivity show significantly less anxiety when alone with their thoughts. In fact, recent research had participants choose mild electric shocks over sitting quietly for 15 minutes. You'd probably find that ridiculous. You learned early that boredom isn't an emergency. At that time, you know you can never get bored as a kid. Your brain never developed the addiction to constant stimulation that defines modern life. This is why you can wait in long lines without losing your mind. The fourth trait is something psychologists call analog patience, and it shaped you in ways you probably don't even realize. You waited for your favorite show once a week, no binge watching. You took photos and waited days to see if they turned out. You wanted to talk to someone. You memorized their phone number and hoped they were home. Research on delayed gratification shows that people who grew up waiting for things have better impulse control, better relationship outcomes, and better career success. Your entire childhood was training in patience that modern life actively destroys. This is why instant gratification doesn't satisfy you the way it does for younger generations. And here's the trait that ties everything together. You have what I call unsupervised autonomy wiring. At 8 years old, you left the house in the morning and your parents' only rule was be back before the streetlights come on. Nobody knew where you were. Nobody tracked your location. You rode your bike to creeks a mile out of town. You played in the woods. You went to neighborhoods far from home, and a random stranger might even offer you a lemonade and sandwiches after playing in a creek all day. But today, that would result in police calls. Back then, it was normal. Research on childhood independence shows that children who had freedom of movement without constant supervision developed stronger internal motivation and decision-making skills. You had to assess situations, make judgment calls, and deal with consequences yourself. Your parents weren't your friends, they were the authority. And they trusted you to be competent. This is why you can plan, adapt, and think critically without external guidance. Every time you look at today's world and feel out of place, remember this. You're not outdated. You're carrying forward capabilities that are going extinct. The independence that looks like coldness, that's competence. The comfort with silence that looks like antisocial behavior, that's depth. The ability to wait that looks like apathy, that's discipline. You survived a childhood that would get parents arrested today, and it didn't damage you, it built you. Most people will say, I feel honored to have been able to grow up this way. Or, we lived through the best decade to be a kid. And they're right. For a brief moment in human history, childhood was both completely free and genuinely formative. You got to experience

0: something that doesn't exist anymore. A world where kids were civilized and feral at the same time.
1: Isn't that good? We are civilized yet feral at the same time. And then things started to change. News and the way we saw news and cable news and 24-hour news, I think, made parents very afraid of their kids getting hurt, getting sick, or getting kidnapped. Eventually, the screens came along, more on television, then computers, then our phones. And if there's one thing that we've talked about, and whenever I talk to other people outside of the radio station, is just how much screens and computers and social media have changed human beings. This on the day that Meta just caved and have come up with a $17 billion settlement for all these states about the damage that social media has done. And again, some of the things: inventing your own fun, becoming self-reliant, and being able to generate purpose because of our independence. Having calm in chaos. When others are freaking out, we're calm. Because of adaptive risk calibration. Being able to understand the pros and the cons, the risk and how severe. How to solve a crisis if one occurred. Learning how to manage risk. And again, this is risk to ourselves and others. And not just damage to a car or, you know, flunking a test. We're talking about real risk. One of my favorites, and I talk about this all the time, comfortable solitude capacity. A pre-digital childhood. Boredom wasn't an emergency. It was a problem to solve. If you were bored, how did you become unbored? We didn't become addicted to instant satisfaction or gratification, whether it was something we wanted to watch on TV or a song we wanted to listen to. Now, if there's a song you want, you click a couple buttons and there's the song. When you and I were growing up, you had to wait to hear it on the radio or go buy the record, which not everybody could afford. Of all these things, besides the risk management, and again, there are things I don't talk about on the radio that you'd probably find very funny, but I just don't want other kids to do what I did in the guys in my neighborhood. But, and to this day, I can't remember where I left my keys, but I can remember in the summertime. And again, kids went back to school today. And I can remember all of a sudden just being by myself. Dad, although a teacher, would take a summer job. My mom, once we got pretty older, took a job. My brother would be off with his buddies. My sister would be off with her buddies. I couldn't find my buddies. Maybe they were doing something with their parents or vacation. Or remember back then, you had no idea where your friends were unless they were near their telephone. You could call them on the phone, but they'd have to answer it. If they weren't at home, you had to get on your bike and go look all over town to find out where buddy was hanging out. Nowadays, you just call your buddy on the cell phone and you can find out what's going on. And I remember just walking by myself, and my parents would let me do this if I was 8 or 9 years old, up through the backwoods to go to Foster Springs. Or I'd go up on the back hill and see how fast I could run around what we called the trail, which were on a very, very steep hill covered with pine needles. It was very slippery, but you had things to jump over up and around through the cemetery and back around. We had an old barn, our back shed, just full of old tools and pieces of wood and drawers of just things. And you could go look through that and find something to create. If it was me and a buddy or my brother or our friends in the neighborhood, that whole thing you said at the beginning about find something to do. And you'd find something. Building a fort. We built go-karts. I've told you about my go-kart, the Red Max. We would build rafts either to ride on, or more likely, we would tie ropes on them and just send these boats that we'd spend all day making over the waterfall, which again was 600 yards from my house, especially in the spring when it ran very high, the Minnewawa. We would do that. We would, the things again I can't talk about, but you would find something to do and you would do it all day and all night. The fort thing is just, I made sure at our first house, and Abby might have missed out a little bit on this, the youngest, but my middle child with Sid and Mariah, my oldest, I went out and we made forts. I showed them how to make lean-tos. I showed them how to, if you didn't have a saw, how to collect branches and make a fort. I taught them how to use a compass. Again, if you weren't born or raised in the 70s, it doesn't mean the generation after us, our kids, would miss out on all these things. We didn't become addicted. Boredom wasn't an emergency. Analog patience. I hadn't thought about this, but if you wanted to watch your favorite TV show, if it was Happy Days, you had to wait till Happy Days came on. You had to wait until Saturday at 2 o'clock to watch Frankenstein on the Creature Double feature. If you wanted a picture, you took a picture with your 110 camera. You took it down to the photo mat, maybe. But before that, you had to wait, and it took a week or two to get your pictures back. Again, we grew up waiting, which makes us patient. Although he did say, and this is the one exception, at least me personally, I hate to wait in lines. It drives my wife and it drove my kids crazy. I hate to wait in lines. I want to get things done. I don't like to waste time. That part I probably didn't grab as much as others. Also, I think it was something he said, unsupervised wiring. Growing up unsupervised, and I know that especially when we were younger, the moms and dads in our neighborhood watched us. It was only later when we were like adults or well into our teens that our parents proved to us that they were watching us. Because they would see us do things. They wouldn't correct us. They wouldn't yell at us. We wouldn't get grounded. But they knew when we were doing something we weren't supposed to do. And only when it was extraordinarily dangerous would they interfere. My mother could yell. And about 300-400 yards from the house, I hear my mother start screaming at me. And me and my buddy had gotten skateboards. And there was this really steep driveway paved that came down parallel and then perpendicular to Route 101. We would go as fast as we could on the skateboards and go shooting out into the highway. One of the neighbors saw us doing it, called my mom. My mom called me home, and she took my skateboard away for a couple of days. That's one of the only occasions I can remember where she intervened. They trusted us. It motivated us. We learned from those experiences, whether we were on our own or with our friends, that you could go someplace and they had no idea where you were or what you were doing. And 9 times out of 10, we were doing nothing wrong and nothing seriously dangerous. Then there's the other 10%. And maybe someday, as I get closer to the end of all this, I won't feel so bad about talking about it on the radio. WKBK, I appreciate your patience. You're on the air. Good morning.
2: Good morning, Dan. So spot on right there. That thing, that was really good. It just reminded me of when we were kids. Like, you know, growing up in a West Keene neighborhood, we had all the kids would come up. We'd get wiffle ball games. We invented games. We invented a game called Penny Ball. It was a tennis racket with a wiffle ball.
1: Oh, man, and could you?
2: We had
1: you could hit
2: rules.
1: You could hit any ball hard with a tennis racket.
2: It. Yeah, we found piles of dirt to ride our bikes over. We called it the Superman jump. We broke bikes doing it. You know,
1: it was
2: really fun. When we had, you know, kids didn't always get along, and when we had fights, our parents would stand out in the driveway, mostly mom because dad was somewhere else, right? And they'd stand out in the driveway and they'd watch the fight. Until it was over, and they would stop it. They'd go, okay, he's got enough. And then everybody would get up and go away, and we're all friends again. But that's how we did it, you know?
1: Yeah.
2: It was a pretty good time to grow up.
1: We didn't, that's funny you mentioned that. We didn't have fights too much. My closest buddy growing up in my neighborhood is Tom, and he was a year older than me. And I accidentally broke his foot playing soccer. I slid into him and broke his foot. So we had one of those casts on from the knee down, and we were up on the hill just, you know, again, bored. So we start chucking rocks and then somebody gets hit with a rock.
2: Of course.
1: And then he gets hit with a rock and we're on a very steep hill. He chased me all the way down this hill through my yard, across the field near my house to his house. And he was always very fast. He was behind me just 2 feet away with a cast on his leg chasing me. And finally, I was smart. I ran to his house, into his kitchen, so his mom could save me. So, because I thought he was going to kill me. But...

0: The no, fights were, if anything, it was the siblings who fought. Yeah. I hit my brother in the face with a hockey stick, gave him 7 stitches above his eye. I didn't do it on purpose.
1: My broke my nose.
0: He thought I did it on purpose. And the fight that ensued, and my buddy Tom and his older brother, same thing. It happened a lot during street hockey. They had such a fight that his dad had to come out with a bucket of cold water and throw it on him to keep the two from pounding each other. Yeah. So
1: Well, I remember we used to go up to the country club on our cross country skis. We'd get on the railroad tracks and we'd ride the tracks up to the country club, and then we'd build a jump on way out in the back greens there. And one day we built this massive jump, and we were going off with the cross country skis. Well, I went off it, landed, you know, hand first, broke my thumb. Didn't realize it. I mean, I knew it hurt, but everybody's like, "Yeah, Twig, you're crying, you wuss," you know, all that stuff. So we start going back to the house, and it's dark because, you know, we can go till it's dark, and it's dark. And I'm like, "Man, my thumb's really hurting." And I'm like, shut up, you wimp. And so I get back home, and I look, it's all blown up. I end up getting a cast, and I actually still have that cast. I went to Simon's school and had everybody sign it.
0: Yeah.
1: And I kept it for some crazy reason.
0: Yeah.
1: But,
0: yeah.
1: One more thing I wanted to mention was the Plymouth Velari. You said you had a Velari?
0: Yeah.
1: Yeah, so my first vehicle was a 77 Dodge Aspen.
0: Very similar. 225, same car.
1: Same thing.
0: Same exact car.
1: I owned that car when I was 15 years old. I bought it with money I saved from the paper route, all that stuff. And by the time I turned 16, I had a vehicle. I put a muffler on it. I put new shocks on it. And I had a car to drive. And it was great. Station wagon, room for your buddies, all that stuff. So
0: man.
1: It was a different time. Yeah. Different time. And I do miss it.
0: Yeah, and we'll talk more about it tomorrow. By the way, I was 9 when we built a jump, and I broke my leg skiing across the street at our neighbor's house. And again, we built a jump way too big, snapped my leg, got a full-length leg cast, went to school, and again, everybody signed it. And I had that until we moved out of that house in Marlboro, and I was shocked at just how short the cast was. Because I wasn't very tall in fourth grade. Not that I'm tall now. We'll see you all tomorrow. Thanks for joining us. Thanks for listening to your hometown radio station. We're Keene's News Station. We'll see you back here tomorrow, Thursday. Oh, gosh. Marianne Esposito, the host of Ciao Italia, just filmed one of her episodes for Ciao Italia with Ken Burns at Luca's Restaurant, where he works, the restaurant at Burdick's in Walpole. She'll be our guest tomorrow on What's Cooking. Have a great day. We'll see you tomorrow. Thanks for being here.
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2: From ABC News, I'm Wayne Cabot. Breaking news of a settlement by Meta to get states to drop their suit claiming that Facebook and Instagram hook kids with addictive algorithms and designs. This would change the algorithms and designs in major ways. The app would turn off automatically after 2 hours a day. 1 hour if other platforms do the same. No displays of likes or reactions to kids under 18. No cosmetic filters that change faces and bodies. No notifications sent out after 10 p.m. school days. And a better way for teens to report harmful content, with a requirement that Meta respond to 90% within 6 hours.
3: What we're looking at here is an agreement that effectively concedes that some of the design features on these apps got young users addicted, and the states had claimed that that contributed to harming the mental health of these young users, and now Meta will be forced to make these changes.
2: ABC's Elizabeth Schulze. Meta will also pay the states between $12 and $17 billion. But not all states. Texas, Florida, and New Mexico are not part of this. Whether to raise interest rates is a question the Fed is tackling. One data point this morning. Report from the Commerce Department. Prices rose in July 3.7% year to year. A natural catastrophe is unfolding from a sudden flood caused by reasons still unclear, wiping away villages and people and tourists in Nepal. ABC's Lama Hassan says at least three people, Americans, are among the hundreds missing.
4: Where this took place near the border with China is a popular destination with tourists. And according to the Nepalese Tourism Board, nearly 400 tourists are missing. The army has urged people to remain on high alert and to stay in safe places.
2: Too soon to know how many people have died. Well, just as folks got their power back on, twisters are a threat again for northwestern Indiana, plus parts of Michigan, Ohio, and Illinois into this afternoon. You're listening to ABC News.
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2: Elon Musk is looking to build a massive launch site on the coast of Louisiana.
6: SpaceX plans to repurpose a disused Exxon facility in Vermilion Parish as a $100 billion launch site. Three wildlife groups have filed papers opposing the project, saying it endangers habitat and hurricane protection. SpaceX Chief Operating Officer Gwynne Shotwell acknowledged those concerns, but insists
7: the birds might fly away during a launch, but I guarantee they come back.
6: Governor Jeff Landry compares the SpaceX project to the Louisiana Purchase that opened up the American West in 1803. Jim Ryan, ABC News.
2: At noon today, the historic courthouse, the bell there in Dolly Parton's home county will ring. Then a moment of silence to honor Dolly and her extraordinary life and lasting contributions to her hometown. She was one of 12 in a house with no electricity, no running water. What you're hearing here is the band at Buckingham Palace, a royal salute to someone so grounded, so relatable, even as she soared to heights few of us could imagine. ABC's Chris Connolly on why she inspired so many.
8: Dolly stood for joy and welcome and resilience and a fundamental belief in the goodness of others. Really, even Jolene. I think she, for a lot of people, she was a guardian angel.

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1: 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Wayne Cabot, ABC News.
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6: I think that the California high-speed rail nightmare is the probably quintessential example of government waste and mismanagement.
7: You say this needs to stop.
6: Needs to stop.
8: Congressman Vince Fong, a Republican from Bakersfield, sits on the House Transportation Committee. He says that when California voters first approved high-speed rail, the promise and price tag were more marketing campaign than realistic projection.
6: We're now in 2026. There are no trains. There's no track laid. It's a complete bait and switch.
9: I don't even know what you say about this at this point.
10: I call it the greatest government theft of taxpayer money in American history. And, you know, it's certainly in your top few. I think it's worth reviewing the numbers very briefly. It is almost hilarious. So about 18 years ago, Californians narrowly passed, well, it was about 4.5 point win.
9: Being misled by a creatively written ballot.
10: Oh, yeah, a 2008 ballot measure to have a bullet train that would travel between San Francisco and L.A. in under 3 hours. Okay, well, just file that away. Legislative bill said it should be completed by 6 years ago, as we speak these
9: completed
10: words in 2020.
9: By 6 years ago.
10: Completed. A bullet train from San Francisco to L.A. Completed, yes. And the California High-Speed Rail Authority's initial business plan estimated a cost of $33 billion. Oh, I forgot the lead of this Wall Street Journal article. Some 18 years after California voted to launch a bullet train that would travel between San Francisco and L.A. in under 3 hours, the project now costs billions more than planned, hundreds of billions more than planned. Wall Street Journal, to it, the numbers.
9: By the way, the worth throwing in for people if you don't live in California, because a lot of you are listening around the country. We all know this in California. It's a 50-minute flight between San Francisco and Los Angeles, and it ain't real expensive, and they have them every hour all day long.
10: Cost you less than a nice dinner with a bottle of wine, please. A decent dinner with a bad bottle of wine, as a matter of fact. Anyway, yeah, how many flights are there just between San Francisco and L.A. every day on Southwest Airlines? Like 50?
9: I think, yeah, I think it's hourly, certainly.
10: If you include, like, Burbank, and not to get overly, you know, the local about it, but San Jose, yeah, it's insane. Anyway, let's see. So, done by 2020, done at a cost of $33 billion. After years of legal costs, legal battles, cost overruns, leadership changes, and political fights. None of that has anything to do with this. The price tag is up to $126 billion, bare minimum, with a high

0: estimate of $231 billion and isn't expected to be fully operational until 2040 and isn't going to get anywhere close to L.A. or San Francisco. You're going to have to take like a 3.5-hour cab ride from the trains, depending on traffic, the train station to the heart of the city.
1: It's amazing how few journalists read the train authority's own website. They put on there what their current plans are, and their plans are not currently to have a train from San Francisco to L.A. It's from, what is it, Gilroy to Palmdale or something?
0: Yeah, something like that. Yeah.
1: Which are towns not very close to downtown San Francisco or downtown L.A.
0: Said Democratic State Senator Catherine Blakespear at a Transportation Committee meeting in April, quote, "This is a disaster. I'm such an enthusiast for rail, and I really wanted this to be a successful, and just hearing these things make it seem like we're proceeding on a wing and a prayer."
1: I know. When I was going around England, I thought, this is really cool. I never rented a car when I was in England. I went everywhere by train, and they were running all the time from town to town, and they were cheap and easy. But for a variety of reasons, we can't and haven't done that here in the United States. But that wasn't high-speed rail. That was just regular rail. It was a good way to get around. And then the high-speed rail turned into regular rail. That's the other thing that's on the website, if you read it. It's not bullet train like you see on some video about what they got in Japan anyway.
0: Mm-hmm. Yeah. So, I don't know. There's plenty you could say about it. Also part of the original plan said that private money would do most of the heavy lifting. But the initial plan included, and I remember we were talking about this at the time, and a lot of this most people didn't hear about because most voters don't know what they're voting about. But the estimates for the ridership and the ticket prices and every single number in the formula, every single one was utterly ridiculous.
1: Shouldn't that be a crime of some sort? Shouldn't you be charged with fraud or something?
0: It's not fraud if the government does it. And there have been all sorts of trials and cases and petitions to end the thing, just to end it. And I've been calling it a vampire now for like 15 years. It can't be killed.
1: Here's a little more from the 60 Minutes piece on trying to complete this dang thing.
2: Back in California, the Rail Authority insists state funds can cover the cost of the Central Valley leg. As for the rest,
3: just to be clear, as we speak right now, are the funds there to complete LA to San Francisco?
4: The entire amount of money we need? Not there today. But do we believe we can get those funds to get the project done? Absolutely.
1: We believe we can milk more taxpayers for millions of more dollars, basically from them, basically the same as knocking them down on the sidewalk and reaching into their pocket. Theft, because you know it's freaking theft. I don't know. Do you have abnormal moral compasses or consciences? How do so many people rip people off and sleep at night? How many people must be involved in this? Thousands of people over the decades that know they're just flat out stealing. How do you do that with your life and be okay with it?
0: You just see the scam all around them, and that's the scam is how you work it. It's like being in the Soviet Union or something like that. Scamming the government's the only way to get ahead. And the politicians, they understand that the people, the unions, the towns, whatever, that are depending on this flow of money will always, always, always vote Democrat because the Democrats will keep the money flowing. It's graft of the most obvious sort. But
1: so they convince themselves somehow that either this is actually going to happen and it's good for the environment because climate change is so important, or this will help us get votes and our party is the only thing standing between us and fascism. I mean, there must be some stretch that they use to convince themselves that they're doing the right thing.
0: I think what's at the heart of the answer to your question is that most people, and I've learned this slowly but surely, most people are way better at rationalizing away reality than you think they are. These people think it's a great project. It's going to be built. There's just been a hiccup or two because the money's flowing into their pockets. A lot of otherwise decent people convince themselves that what they're doing is not wrong because then they can sleep at night. Certain ones of us, we bump up against our conscience and our grasp of reality, and we can't do that. But these people can do that, and they're good at it. One more couple of numbers. The initial section now between Bakersfield, California and Merced, California. And for what it's worth, if you're not familiar with the topography, I mean, Bakersfield is a mountain range and a long drive away from Los Angeles. And Merced is so far away from San Francisco, it's not even like an exurb. It's like
1: not close.
0: A different region.
1: Yeah.
0: So the Merced to Bakersfield route will be done in 2023, they say. And will cost something like $36 billion.
1: 33, or did you have a time machine? 2023 is 3 years ago.
0: I'm sorry. 2033.
1: Oh, okay.
0: 2033 and cost $36 billion.
1: Okay. So here's the answer. How much will it cost to finish the part that gets it LA to San Francisco? This is from 60 Minutes.
3: How much do you estimate it's going to cost to connect high-speed rail San Francisco to LA?
5: Today, we estimate, with the right optimization, just over $125 billion. I think $126 billion is the current estimate for that.
6: That's more funding than Amtrak has received in its history and still leaves a shortfall of roughly $90 billion.
3: That's a big gap to fill.
5: It is a big gap to fill, but again, we have an understanding of how to get there and to fill that gap.
6: A gap the authority hopes to fill with a new plan to cut costs, lure private investment, and connect to bigger cities much sooner.
1: That's more than nationwide Amtrak that's been around my whole life has received in its history? Wow,
0: right.
1: That's a stat.
0: And don't let that last quote go by you too quickly. It's a gap that the rail authority plans to, bridge through lowering costs. Oh, good. I'll do the same. I'm going to lower the costs of my mortgage and my car. I'm going to lower the cost of the food I buy at the grocery store. How are you going to do that exactly? Anyway, we'll put that aside. Maybe they can buy in bulk and get a discount, but and attract private investment. To what? An asshole? A money pit that will never be filled? What sort of moron would invest in your project? Nobody has and nobody will.
1: Well,
0: unless they're on the take from Gavin Newsom. What a good plan you have for bridging the gap. Good Lord.
1: Well, we're arguing like these are good faith arguments and they aren't. So.
0: Right.
1: So.
0: Although the people, the taxpayers have to realize this stuff, internalize it and act on it.
1: Liberals, this is what I always say about this stuff. Liberals, again, I don't care about the downtrodden. I really don't. You do. You're the one who cares. You're the one who should be upset about this. This is taxpayer money, which there's a limited amount of. You should want this money going to all the, one-legged trans BIPOC kids who need your help.
0: Yes, look at them struggling with their one leg. Two final quotes from me, then I'll shut up. State Senator Tony Strickland, a Republican, said at the Transportation Committee meeting, "I don't think this will ever be built as proposed to the people in California."
1: No.
0: "I know I wouldn't put my money invest in this, but I wish you luck." Second quote, Joe Pearson, a Bakersfieldian, quote, "Nobody here in Bakersfield says, hey, I want to go to Merced."
1: Yeah, which is a good joke, but. And true, but I was watching the 60 Minutes piece, and they had the map up there and everything like that, and I thought, when would I ever, even if they got this thing built and it's running all the time and it's efficient and reliable, when would I ever decide, I'm going to take the train this time instead of fly Southwest? When would I ever do that?
0: You had a day to kill and wanted to look at the stunning scenery of the Central Valley of California. Which is fine, but I'm joking. It's not that stunning. It is an absolutely transparent, ginormous theft of taxpayer money.
7: You laugh.
5: I laugh.
1: Some more interesting Dolly facts for you as the world pours out their heart in memory of Dolly Parton. And I mean everyone. The wide variety is just absolutely incredible.
0: The most famous Dolly of all time, probably. Dolly the cloned sheep, a contender.
1: Dolly Madison.
0: Dolly Madison, but a hugely popular Dolly.
1: Paling in comparison.
0: Historical significance?
1: We'll see.
0: Probably Dolly Parton. We'll have to see. Check back in 100 years.
1: And remembering, we got a text earlier. She had big boobs. Thank you for that text.
0: Observed. Michael said.
1: Well observed. Okay, more on the way. Stay here.
7: Armstrong and Getty.
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3: This is the band at Buckingham Palace. The guys in the red coats and the big tall fur hats standing out on the lawn at Buckingham Palace playing 9 to 5 the Dolly Parton song.
4: Huh. That's lovely.
3: Once again, showing the reach of Dolly Parton, which is should be studied and understood. She's one of the most universally liked things up there with hamburgers and sex in the history of the world. It's really quite amazing.
4: Yeah.
3: And you know, we were talking earlier about why that is, so we'll probably talk about that more later. I had one more point I was going to make before I got to this breaking news. Breaking news! Breaking news, Donkey Michael. 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
5: When news breaks, the donkey brays.
3: It was happening right in our backyard in federal court in Oakland. Meta has settled out of court. I took one law class in college. One. And he hammered this every single day, so it stuck in my head. I guess he wanted us to remember this. You can settle at any time. At any time.
4: That's a good point.
3: Before?
4: Good point.
3: The very beginning? Right before the end? In the middle? Any time you can settle. And that's what happened here. Meta to pay up to $17.1 billion in landmark settlement over social media addiction claims. There are 47 states involved, the District of Columbia and U.S. territories, trying to claim that Meta was purposefully ruining our children or something.
4: Certainly recklessly.
3: And at some point, Meta decided that cutting a check for $17 billion is better than letting this continue.
4: That's a big check.
3: That is a big dang check. Jonathan Turley, the lawyer from George Washington Law School, the professor who's on Fox all the time, has some commentary on this. Let's hear a little of that. Clip 90, Michael.
6: Well, this is seismic. It's going to be something of a dinner gong for both states and plaintiff attorneys, and I think that Meta knows that. But in many ways, for the company, this is still chump change. I mean, this is a company that makes a huge amount of money. And when you reach a settlement like this, we've seen, for example, in the tobacco settlement, that these companies actually don't end up losing money because of the benefits in the market in resolving litigation. Their stock tends to go up and they're able to cover these losses.
3: That's kind of interesting. I guess I didn't know that last part. Could just roll into the next one. I'm kind of interested in the details of the arguments.
6: I think in fairness to the 29 states that brought this lawsuit, there is a commitment here to change the app, to change this software, to create greater protections. The issue here for Meta was that legally they had some very good arguments to make here. The line between what's an addictive and what's a popular product is often hard to define.
3: I'd say.
4: It's interesting. The settlement was actually with 47 states, the District of Columbia and U.S. territories, some of which were not party to this specific suit, I have a feeling. But yeah, that's a heck of a gesture, thinking, no, let's not take this all the way to the jury. Let's just end it.
3: Well, and as Turley said there, and if we've talked about, Meta has some really good arguments. You know, so did Roundup, and they ended up paying out ridiculous amounts of money, even though there's no scientific proof they caused cancer. So that's a tough one.
1: Armstrong and Getty.
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1: We not gonna do is talk about Dolly Parton like we lost an 80-year-old woman, because Dolly Parton was 25 years old for approximately 55 consecutive years. I don't know how she did it. Dolly Parton looked at aging and said, well, there's a precious little idea. No, thank you. That woman had the same blood, had the same smile, the same energy, the same heels, the same amount of woman from the time your grandma was young until 5 minutes ago. Dolly Parton didn't get older. The rest of us just kept catching up to her.
2: How great is that, Katie? That's a comedian I don't know.
3: Who was that?
2: A comedian named Josh Frey that I don't know. Frey that I don't know, but
3: she's
2: that
3: been
2: is
3: 25
2: funny.
3: For 50 consecutive years.
2: Right. She looked at age and said, I'm not going to do that.
3: Oh,
2: no,
3: that
2: thank
3: was
2: you.
3: Fantastic.
4: Yeah, good stuff. Good stuff.
2: So I wanted to play this whole appearance of Dolly Parton on Johnny Carson way back in the day. The whole thing is good, including her singing the song to Johnny that she wrote for him. But this is a classic moment.
5: I've always been pretty well blessed. People are always asking if they're real. And
6: I would never.
5: No, you don't have to ask.
6: I would not.
5: I'll tell you what. These are mine.
6: I have certain guidelines on this. But I would give about a year's pay to peek under there.
4: That is just lurid. I don't can't believe it.
2: We got some more interesting Dolly Parton stuff. I keep scrolling through and coming across the some of the musical performances. When she got together with Emmylou Harris and Linda Ronstadt for a couple of albums, there's some really good music on there. But this performance of Neil Young's After the Gold Rush from Letterman in the 90s, whoa, that's good. Really, really good.
4: Have to dig into that. I loved Jack was texting, tweeting, Twitter links to the internal group here of the show of all the tributes that were pouring out, and they were all really beautiful and touching, including Eminem, aka Marshall Mathers, who shared a note Dolly wrote to him when he won. I can't remember.
2: Yeah, I got that in front of me. Yeah. So Eminem tweeted out, I'm sorry we never got a chance to meet, but getting this note from Dolly really had an impact on me. She definitely didn't have to take the time to do it. Even for a kid who mostly listened to rap music, she was an icon, a superstar in every sense. Rest easy, Dolly, and thank you for the kind words. This is the letter that Dolly Parton wrote to Eminem out of nowhere. Marshall, Eminem. Congratulations on your induction into the Rock and Roll Hall of Fame. Your performance was amazing and everybody said so. Even though I don't know a lot about rap music, I've come to know that you are the very best at it. Aside from that, I hope what I have to say will not seem weird or strange to you, but I've always felt some unexplained connection to you, like I know you somehow. I'd hoped to meet you at the show, but you know how nuts those things are. Personally, I hate them and I missed my chance, but maybe someday we'll meet. In the meantime, keep doing what you're doing because you do it so well. No matter how complex your world may be, just know you're very special and touch people in ways you don't even know. With love and respect, Dolly Parton.
4: Wow. Wow. That's a beautiful soul. And you know, it's funny. I was thinking about this as a girl from a Appalachian family, 12 kids, mom and dad living in a one room cabin. Whereas Marshall Mathers grew up on the outskirts of crappy, depressed Detroit.
2: Trailer park.
4: She knew they had something in common.
2: You're right. I never thought about it from that angle, but that's clearly too. Dolly Parton and Eminem had more in common than my son and Eminem. And my son sees himself as like a rap or those kind of people. But
4: sure, yeah.
2: You know, the growing up in the poor, difficult times. Yeah, that's interesting.
3: Eminem is part of the soundtrack for all millennials. Just to let you know, he was like huge for us.
2: But that particular Eminem thing there, there are so many of those crossing every spectrum of the world and generations. And it's just, it's amazing.
4: Yeah. Yeah.
3: People are making a fortune on TikTok imitating him. They sound exactly like him. Like if I close my eyes, you couldn't tell the difference. And they're just making a fortune off of his voice.
4: That's interesting.
2: I will be doing.
4: Yeah, so, we were talking earlier and at fair length about Dolly Parton and the universal, you know, affection for her and where that came from and what it means and how it ought to be studied at the university level or certainly in churches and, you know, wherever humans gather and want to be decent.
2: One aspect that we learned a little bit about, was it last year when her husband died? Like, nobody had ever thought about or talked about, really, her husband the whole time. Mm-hmm. He stayed in the background. They just, They met at a laundromat when I think she was still a teenager, and they were together for 59 years. And, you know, that on its own is such an interesting aspect of her story.
4: Sure. Yeah. Yeah. To be rich, famous, but kind, unassuming, funny, smart, but not lord it over anybody.
2: Happily married for 60 years.
4: Yeah.
2: Those are not easy things to pull off. Well, right. I just, this from Donna Brazile, because I was talking about all the different sorts of people that weighed in on this. Donna Brazile, she was Al Gore's campaign manager. She's big Democratic pundit. Dolly Parton spent decades quietly funding band uniforms and instruments at black high schools across the South, never once putting her name on it. No headlines, no fanfare, just help given because it was needed. That's the whole, you know, it's only really altruistic if you don't, if nobody knows you did it sort of thing.
4: Mm-hmm.
2: A lot of people not into that want to have their name on the school or band uniform, or there needs to be a big gathering of local TV stations whenever you give the check or whatever.
4: Yes, there are people who are really, really into that, and that's the only reason they do anything charitable.
2: Mm-hmm.
4: I'll just end my comments there. Good for Dolly, a saint among us. I don't want to rush through this, but this is kind of the other side of the coin, and maybe we can continue on the other side of a very brief break.
2: You saying she was a saint. One thing I was going to look into last night, and I never got around to grokking, was she a religious person?
4: Yes. Oh, yeah. She was avowedly Christian. Yeah.
2: But, like, goes to church every Sunday sort of Christian? Or
4: no idea.
2: No, I was going to look into that. No I'd just idea. Be interested.
4: Yeah, I'm not sure. How would it be if Dolly went to church every Sunday? Well, if she went to the same place. I don't know. Interesting.
2: You wouldn't want to sit behind her in the pew. You ain't going to see a thing.
4: No, because her wig. Big old wig. Anyway, where were we? I had something interesting to say. I'm certain of it. It's gone now. Word instead from our friends at Blue Collar Dollars.
2: Sort of thing. I'm tying Dolly Parton into everything.
4: I was going to, go ahead.
2: Okay.
4: Go ahead.
2: Well, you might have a better idea. You had thought of it
4: I
2: already.
4: I doubt it. So
2: you
4: probably... No, I was right just off the cuff.
2: I was going to say, the Blue Collar Dollar is definitely the sort of people that Dolly Parton came from. People that get up early and work hard all day long and oftentimes think that the whole financial world, investment world, all that sort of stuff is not for them. Well, Blue Collar Dollar is for you.
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4: So on the other side of the coin of the lovely, wonderful, open-hearted, kind, unassuming Dolly Parton, you have our cynical time where no one trusts, for instance, data centers and flock cameras. Those are two of the big kind of hot points in local politics in America. And of course, you know, if it gets enough attention and happen in enough localities, it becomes our national politics. But why no one trusts data centers and flock cameras? Some interesting thoughts on that.
2: And it's a bit of a problem. If we decide to let China build all the data centers and get the head start on AI because we're scared of them for all these different reasons.
4: Right. Yeah.
2: Do we know what Dolly Parton thought of data centers?
4: I don't believe she went on the record. Too smart.
2: Are we supposed to take a break or a transition to something else? Or what are we supposed to do? I wasn't paying attention.
4: I was going to say, let's talk about the lack of trust on the other side of the break because I don't want to rush through it.
2: Okay, cool. We do need to get to a little bit more of the trade war with Canada that is roiling hockey stick manufacturers and.
4: Oh, good Lord.
2: I know. Stay tuned for that.
0: Armstrong and Getty.
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1: Tweet it out, and we'll post at armstrongandgetty.com the videos that are coming out from the mudslide in Nepal today, which is the most amazing thing I think I've ever seen. It's the worst video I've ever seen. It's horrific.
2: It was like a bomb went off is an overused descriptor. It was like an atomic bomb went off. The destruction was complete and, well, complete.
1: And all the people that are there at the beginning of the video are not there at the end of the video.
3: It as eerie as this is, it reminded me of the Twin Towers falling.
1: How it is that sort
3: plume
1: of thing.
3: Just
1: yeah.
3: went up and yeah. everybody yeah. disappeared.
1: Anyway,
3: that's what this is.
1: We'll have them at armstrongandgetty.com.
2: So as discussed previously, in contrast to the whole Dolly Parton aesthetic, you've got an incredible lack of trust in America, whether it's the government in general, data centers, flock cameras. People are very, very cynical. And Eric Erickson, who is a colleague in the radio industry, wrote a piece that the Free Press published that it's certainly ground that we have plowed around here, but I think he sums it up very well. The same government that used pandemic powers to shutter churches and businesses now wants surveillance cameras on street corners and data centers in backyards. You can't blame people for saying no. And as he goes through it, I think, you know, and this seems crazy to me to even say this out loud. I think I had let my sense of outrage at the abuses of government during COVID kind of the edges have gotten warmed off, and I kind of feel myself moving on. But psychologically, and anybody who's ever dealt with psychological trauma knows, even if you don't think about it every day, it's still in there. And he makes the point that in April of 2020, San Clemente, California dumped 37 tons of sand into a skate park to keep teenagers out of it.
1: That's so insane. That actually happened? That actually happened.
2: Other California cities followed suit. Yeah.
1: God, that's so freaking crazy.
2: Up the coast, sheriff's deputies arrested a man for paddleboarding by himself in the Pacific Ocean. Cities unbolted basketball rims. The mayor of L.A. told people that snitches get rewards. And God help us, people snitched, calling the tip lines on the neighbors whose grandkids came over. Months later, Gavin Newsom violated his own COVID-19 protocols and enjoyed a nice dinner at the French Laundry.
1: Well, I lived with a park behind me, and they had yellow crime tape around the playground equipment.
2: Yes, it was like it was the 1500s. Yeah. There's disease around. Be sure you stay inside. Wow. The sand, the arrest, the missing basketball rims, the rewarded snitches, and the elite hypocrisy explain a lot about where we are as a nation, including things that look like they have nothing to do with COVID, like data centers and flock cameras. In March of 2020, Americans did as they were told. People closed businesses, local governments closed schools, families canceled funerals. They waited for instructions from their elected leaders and public health officials because those officials said we needed 2 weeks to stop the spread. People generally trusted their institutions. Civic trust is a limited resource in a free nation. The press, politicians, bureaucrats, experts, and elite violated that trust until it was gone. The virus came, the data came, the virus mutated, the data changed, and the people in charge did not. We won't go on at too much length, but we knew early on that children were not meaningful vectors for spread. The bureaucrats, the politicians, and above all, the teachers' unions kept the schoolhouse doors closed anyway. Parents forced to be home with their kids saw how atrocious our public education has become, and students, after being shut out of schools, actually regressed. Masks clearly were not stopping the virus, but the army of mentally deranged progressive women harassing people for not wearing masks not only did not stop, but has morphed today into a virtue signal and a public sign of inward mental health issues. Get on a plane to any progressive enclave, and you'll notice a pattern in who still wears masks. Mm. That's absolutely true. I see that every time I'm in the airport. We knew early on that COVID spread indoors, not outdoors, but California went right on filling in the skate parks. When Brian Kemp reopened Georgia, the governor there, the Atlantic ran a story calling it, quote, an experiment in human sacrifice. The president attacked him. Dr. Anthony Fauci attacked him. Stacey Abrams attacked him. And Georgia recovered first among states. And he goes through the whole thing again, which I think is worth going over. We ought to have in the Jewish religion, they have a number of quote unquote holidays, including, you know, and I'm not an expert. I always forget the names of them, but, you know, a Day of Atonement, a day to think about your sins and atone for them, because going la, la, la, la, la, la past your own sins is not the way to get right with God. I think it's a great idea. We ought to have an annual day of reckoning about COVID. Not to mention the lies about the vaccine, which absolutely reduced the incidence of fatality and severe illness. 100% it did. Well, not 100%. We're literally talking about statistics, Joe. You can't say 100%. But the idea that it would stop the spread and people should be fired or barred from the military or punished or demonized for not getting it was absurd. And even when that became clear, they continued to insist that it was true. The psychological trauma of the betrayed trust.
1: And so you tie that remains into the data center rejection?
2: Yeah. Actually, that's that was the point that that Eric was making, that you've got a couple of things that are clearly either dangerous or threatening. They represent, in the case of the data centers, the AI uncertainty, which could be devastating. It could be like that damn mudslide in Nepal to the economy. Yeah. People are really concerned about it, both on a personal and societal level. And we're being told, no, no, we got this. Trust us. And the data centers, they're big, they're ugly, they're a symbol of AI. So people are freaked out. The flock camera thing. There would be distrust of that because it's establishing something close to a surveillance state. But Eric's point again is that when the authorities, and look, we're pro law enforcement around here, and certainly anti law enforcement. But when I'm told, no, don't worry, we'll make sure this isn't abused. Nobody will look at the surveillance. It won't turn into a surveillance state. This is merely for emergencies and crimes and that sort of thing. I think, yeah, bull S.
1: Yeah, I have a real problem with that one. I was talking to Anastasia Bowden, the lawyer from Pacific Legal Foundation, about that Friday after you left. Like, her piece, their piece was, you know, we're not completely against these. Them, they help stop crimes. I hate that argument, as I told her. I hate that argument. We could end crime today if we wanted to. We could put cameras everywhere and end crime. So the fact that it stops crimes is not an argument to me.
2: Right. Right. Yeah. It's definitely one of the arguments in society, though. And Eric actually makes the point that he's for the data centers. We need the computing power. If we don't get it, China will get it. And that would be terrible. And he says, I'm for the flock cameras with reasonable restrictions. Many municipalities are short of police officers. Our police are stretched thin. Our population is in decline. Fewer people want to become cops. We need supplementation. But support does not mean without boundaries and limits. We need both. But the cameras, I believe, do more good than harm. I know you disagree with them.
1: I do. Over time, I think I will be right. I hope I live long enough to be shown to be right. I'd rather be wrong, but I think I'm right.
2: He goes into a little detail about why he supports these two things with restrictions. But he says, I cannot blame my neighbors for disagreeing with me. How on earth could I? We're only 5 years removed from the police arresting solo joggers.
1: Yes.
2: And the government using police power to shutter churches and small businesses. We witnessed the government use a surveillance state to lock people in their homes.
1: Uh-huh.
2: We saw private businesses figure out that they could profit from the police state. And the difference between fracking, oh, he compares data centers to fracking, and that's a great comparison.
1: It absolutely is.
2: The scare campaign against fracking. The difference between fracking and the data center was never the facts. It was the messengers and their technology. The oilmen lived in the community. They sat in the pews at the local church, sent their kids to the local schools, et cetera, et cetera. The AI executives are coastal creeps accountable to nobody, and the local government courting them signed non-disclosure agreements and do the whole thing behind closed doors. When you negotiate in secret with people who tell you they might enslave you or at a minimum take your job and that of your child, you have earned every bit of suspicion you get.
1: Will we build data centers or let China get this technology and be the leader in it? That's a big question.
2: God, we're in a rough spot.
0: Armstrong and Getty.
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0: Snapchat, YouTube, and the acknowledgement that these lawsuits have been targeting the design of these apps. It's not about the content that's on there. This has really been a different legal approach that we've seen states and also individuals to take on these companies, going after specifically those design features, and now this acknowledgement from the companies that those features might change.
1: Other agreements, no displays of likes or reactions to kids under 18, no cosmetic filters that change faces and bodies, no notifications after 10 p.m. school days. And Florida is not part of this. The attorney general there saying it's a weak payoff attempt by Meta. 25 states are suing the U.S. Postal Service, challenging its new rule that would let it regulate mail-in voting. A flood caused by reasons still not clear has hundreds missing in a tourist area of Nepal. ABC's Lama Hassan.
2: We spoke to a Nepalese tour company that confirmed three Americans are missing right now after a massive flash flood triggered a mudslide sweeping through parts of Nepal. The flood was so powerful, so destructive, it washed away everything in its path, villages and damaging roads. The flood hitting early on Wednesday morning just north of Nepal's capital, Kathmandu.
1: The early death toll, 70. The Commerce Department reports prices rose in July 3.7% from the year before. Despite that report, President Trump saying on Glenn Beck, prices are coming down, once again blasting affordability as a hoax devised by Democrats. 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
3: 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I've been surfing here since I was a kid. Now, seeing my grandson out on the water, it means everything to me. Watching him and taking in the blue waves, the sea breeze, the blurry horizon?
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1: Testimony in the murder trial of the Massachusetts mom, Lindsay Clancy, is to conclude today. The jurors could hear the closing tomorrow and begin deliberations. ABC's Peter Haralambos.
5: Prosecutors are ending their case with testimony from a senior psychiatrist with the FBI's Behavioral Analysis Unit, who tried to poke holes in Clancy's account that she was in the throes of postpartum psychosis when she killed her three children. Psychiatrist Gregory Sathoff alleged that Clancy's account was full of inconsistencies and doesn't align with how most patients experience hallucinations stemming from postpartum psychosis, arguing it's unusual for a patient with psychosis to experience the hallucination only once in their life, as Clancy has alleged. Jurors have heard 21 days of testimony from 84 witnesses. Closing arguments and deliberations are set to begin tomorrow. Peter Haralambos, ABC News.
1: Ukrainian President Volodymyr Zelensky has awarded Elon Musk the Order of Freedom for his role in supporting Ukraine. Starlink, his satellite network, is a communications lifeline for forces fighting Russia. Bill Gates says the computer industry that he championed is now a global threat. Gates saying he's in a state of shock as to why there's not more urgency on AI. He says on Semaphore, self-regulation, championed by many in the industry and the White House, is not working, and he'll gladly debate anyone opposing mandatory reviews of any AI system that could be weaponized to make new molecules and unleash a pandemic. I'm Wayne Cabot, ABC News.
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4: Over the weekend, billionaire owner of the San Francisco 49ers, Jed York, was arrested after allegedly paying a woman $140 for sex near a trailer park in Ohio. Well, there's a lesson for those who want to become a billionaire. Be thrifty with whores.
5: Makes sense.
6: Fair going rate.
7: So did you see that the trailer park is angry? They put out a statement.
8: Yeah.
7: Saying you've done great damage to our reputation when we did nothing.
8: Right. Katie read part of that. Yeah.
7: And it's true. I mean, it was just they set up a sting. The cops set up a sting and used that trailer park. There wasn't actually whoring going on out of that trailer park.
8: No, just people living their lives in nice,
7: I don't know about you, but
8: semi-mobile accommodations.
7: If they used my cul-de-sac to lure in whoever and to claim, yeah, this is where the meth labs are or something like that, I think, hey, you don't need to pretend.
8: Yeah, quit showing that on the news. Right. Yeah. Yeah.
7: So it's funny. I use that example because I live in a quite nice neighborhood, actually, with very nice houses around it. And I'm a renter, but so I don't belong there, and they can tell by looking at me. But apparently there was a meth lab in one of the houses. One of the neighbors told me when we had a get together, know each other barbecue, like right over there years ago. And that house had a meth lab in it. Yeah. It's somebody. With a really nice house, was making meth in the basement till they got gone.
8: Yeah, I've got a murder house not far from my house.
7: Well, a murder can happen at any socioeconomic level, right?
8: Sure.
7: You do assume meth labs are in a certain kind of neighborhood, usually.
8: You're right. There is an assumption, an unfair one in my mind. No, you're right. Yeah. And the use of such a house, I mean, cause a murder house, and there's a horrible story in the news that I can't get out of my mind as I'm not making light of this, but everything can be completely normal in a house until the moment something goes terribly, terribly wrong. But a meth lab, that's an ongoing enterprise and not an easy one to hide. Depending on the size and production.
7: Yes. Coming
8: as
7: home
8: we all
7: work,
8: learned from Breaking Bad.
7: Somebody comes home from work, there's a lover in your bed or whatever, you know, those crimes of passion, those sorts of things. That's not the way to handle it, by the way. That's a very bad idea.
8: Certainly not.
7: But meth labs aren't that way. That's the sort of thing. A decision made over quite a bit of time and a lifestyle, really.
8: Yeah, there's no meth lab of passion. Right. I'm sorry, Your Honor. I lost my head and started the meth lab.
7: I bought a bunch of copper tubing. I was out of my mind.
8: A bunch of chemicals. It's crazy. I lost my head.
7: And, of course, I only know that from Breaking Bad, that you need copper tubing, because he'd always go to Home Depot. How do you feel about a murder house? Would you live in a murder house? Would that bother you at all?
8: Yeah. Depends on how recent in the cause. I tend to be very rationalist about that sort of thing.
7: I've always thought it wouldn't bother me at all. Well, it depends, you know. If it's a crime of passion, I don't think it would have any effect on me

0: whatsoever. It'd be kind of weird to think, wow, in this bedroom, you know, she killed him or he killed her or whatever.
1: Mm-hmm. Mm-hmm.
0: But I don't think it'd have any effect on me. If it's a somebody broke into this house in the middle of the night and slayed the family, like the In Cold Blood story, it'd be a little harder to get past. Even if it was a nice neighborhood, it would just be hard to not think about that happening.
1: Deep in your animal brain, you would be wondering, and this is the way we're made, you would be wondering, is there something in particular about this house out of the many around it that caused it to be the scene of or the target of a monster? And the rational answer is probably no, it was dumb luck, and it's no more likely to be repeated again as any other one in a billion shot. But that'd be tough to overcome. You're right. Yep.
0: I wonder if Dolly Parton would live in a murder house. Once again, Dolly Parton into every conversation. And we've got a little more Dolly Parton reaction coming up a little bit later. Wanted to get this news story on. This could be kind of a nothing, or this could be huge. This happened yesterday.
2: This is the first known time John Ratcliffe has visited Moscow as CIA director. The trip was a secret, but flight trackers spotted an American military plane entering Russian airspace, and then cell phone footage emerged this morning capturing the unusual sight of a C-17 Globemaster flying over Moscow. So the city is regularly under attack by Ukrainian drones, and CBS News has learned U.S. officials asked the Ukrainians to suspend attacks while Ratcliffe was on the ground. Sources said the CIA director was there for meetings, but did not specify with whom.
0: So I don't know if you all ever look at Open Intelligence, their website or their Twitter feed or whatever. It is amazing how much information is out there that can be gathered by really practically anybody if you know where to look and what to look for. And that's what the Open Intelligence thing is. And they had this story, I think, first yesterday that CIA director John Ratcliffe was aboard the U.S. Air Force C-17 that landed in Moscow yesterday. First visit to Russia since 2021 that any CIA director has done. It was unannounced, so it was only like Open Intelligence seeing the plane, figuring out who was on it, that broke it into a news story that caused anybody to react to it at all. And so the question is, why is the CIA director meeting with their version of a CIA director? Open Intelligence also reporting that he left very quickly. So their take was, whatever he went over there for, it didn't go well, was their take. I don't know if you can draw that conclusion. It seems weird, though, that you'd be there, you'd fly all the way there. It's not like a normal thing for our CIA director to go to Moscow, go over there, land for a little bit, and then leave. What was that? Anyway, the last time a CIA director made an unannounced surprise visit to Moscow was in 2021 when director Burns traveled there to warn Russia against launching the invasion of Ukraine. This entire trip is slightly concerning and a bit ominous, all things considered, says the open source intelligence. In other words, did Ratcliffe go there, land, look face to face someone in the eye and say, if you do what we know you're planning to do, all hell's going to break loose.
1: Wow.
0: And what are they planning to do?
1: That's some pretty good speculation.
0: I'd say.
1: I've been aware of people griping, probably appropriately, that senior administration officials have visited Moscow, six, seven times since the beginning of hostilities and haven't arrived in Kyiv and are afraid because it's too dangerous. But they asked the Ukrainians to hold off shooting anything at Moscow while they were there. So I don't know. The Trump administration's whole policy toward Ukraine, Russia has mystified me and annoyed me for quite a while now.
0: That's pretty troubling, though, isn't it? The last time the CIA director went there in person was to say, we know you're about to invade Ukraine. Don't, as the Biden administration regularly said about things.
1: Yes.
0: I sure hope it wasn't, hey, we know you're about to invade Moldova, Poland,
1: Estonia.
0: You're about to try using a tactical nuke. Don't. Mm. I guess time will tell.
1: Wow, chilling. Well, golly gee. More in a moment or two, but first a word from our friends at Incogni. Listen to the silence. Was that Enjoy the Silence? Was that the Depeche Mode song? I'm not good at that era of music. Anyway, no spam calls, no texts. Enjoy the silence on your phone after you call or get with Incogni to stop data brokers from selling your personal info so you're getting spammed all day long.
0: You know who?

0: hated spam texts.
1: Dolly Parton.
0: Dolly Parton. And if I had been able to talk to her before she passed, I would have suggested incognito to her so that she didn't get all those text emails and all that sort of stuff. And that there are people out there that have your address, your phone number, your family names, a photo of your front door. All this information is floating around there being sold. And Cogni can scrub that information. It goes to these data brokers and forces, with the law on their side, them to remove it, and then keeps going back and saying, hey, remove it again. It crept back in.
1: And there are hundreds of these data brokers. 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
0: I'm looking at the TV screen. I got five TV screens in front of them, three currently doing something Dolly Parton related. Usually when we say that, especially with a celebrity death, it's a complaint. And this time it's sort of in awe. What was her special power or appeal that crossed so many different lines? Socioeconomic, political. She never got into politics, so she never turned anybody off. Generations. How do you have people that are that much younger than her heyday who look up to Dolly Parton the way they do? It's really interesting.
1: I think people are just drawn to goodness.
0: Well, clearly, yeah. I think that is what's going on.
1: Half a dozen different kinds of goodness.
0: Which makes you wonder why more people don't try it.
1: We just admire it, but don't emulate it.
0: Just being nice to everyone you run into your whole life. Look at the appeal of that.
1: Being proud of what you've accomplished, but not believing it makes you better than anybody. Yeah, it's a principle worth trying. Yeah.
0: Do we know anything about her 11 brothers and sisters? How they turned out?
1: Saw a list of names, but no.
0: Half of them are in prison or anything like that? I mean, is there anything odd about that?
1: That's, folks, he doesn't know that. He's just throwing out possibilities. No, I have no idea. Nothing about any of them.
0: Would that be ironic?
1: No.
0: I got into
1: this. It would be interesting, I suppose, the contrast.
0: We were in Canada a couple weeks ago. Canada. So hard to get along with Canada, as Trump said yesterday. Anyway, we went to the coolest antique store I've ever been to in my life. It was just so amazing. The stuff that they had. They had so many World War I helmets, World War II helmets.
1: Wow.
0: I know, just the coolest stuff that appealed to me. And I almost bought a bunch of things. The thing I came closest to buying, I don't know if I tweeted out a picture of it, was this German artillery shell that was like the size of an umbrella stand from World War I. This would have been the actual shells they were firing at the Brits and the French on the Somme. You know, during the trench warfare, I mean, it was expensive, but I thought, what a cool artifact to have. Anyway, all kinds of cool stuff there.
1: The shell wasn't intact, was it? Because that'd be tough to get across the border.
0: No, it was just the brass casing. Yeah. It was the brass casing, right. And it was really cool. It would look cool sitting in your house and say, you know what that is.
1: I think I told you, and this story is completely apocryphal, a relative of mine who may be my youngest child was in Italy for an extended visit and brought home a piece of shrapnel from a World War I bomb, smuggled that home. And I've got that on my desk.
0: Yeah, cool.
1: Love it.
0: I like that sort of thing.
1: Yeah.
0: Anyway, so we're in this very, very cool antique store. And she's playing kind of hipster music or whatever. And the Alanis Morissette song, Isn't It Ironic, comes on. And I say to the 35-year-old woman who's running this store, I said, after one of them, I said, you know, that's not actually ironic. That's just a unfortunate coincidence. She said, literally nothing in this song is ironic. She was so angry about it.
1: Wow. So you're a casual. She's an activist
0: She got mad fast. Wow. She said, I appreciate that you paid attention to that. I said, thank you. We got some other news of the day we got to get into. Man, speaking of Canada, the trade war with Canada.
1: So you wandered in and tried to make casual conversation about a topic, and you happened to find the world's most passionate person on that topic to try out your line on.
0: Yeah.
1: That's, what's the word? That's in defiance. That's unlike, I can't come up with it.
0: Stay tuned.
2: Armstrong and Getty.
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14: The most beautiful girl, woman I had ever seen in my life. We didn't go to town that much, but when I would go to see her because she had these long red fingernails, she wore bright lipstick, she had peroxide blonde hair, wore tight clothes, short, and I thought she was the most beautiful thing I had ever seen. And my mother said, oh, she's just trash. She's just a tramp. And I thought, that's what I want to be when I grow up.
1: Oh, my God, it's so endearing.
0: The fingernails thing, I saw Ted Nugent, who, yet another person who loved Dolly Parton and worked with her at some point, said the great mystery is how she played the guitar with those fingernails. Or maybe that was Daryl Hall, but with some guitar player.
1: Always confusing Daryl Hall with Ted Nugent.
0: I was watching her do the thing on Johnny Carson with those fingernails, and I literally can't imagine how she does that, but she clearly does. She was a really good guitar player and banjo player.
1: Yeah, if mine get to normal,

0: thanks.
1: Yeah.
0: I can't play.
2: Yeah, Katie. Yeah.
3: Glee ask my nail lady to like cut them super short so I can even try. If they're just the slightest bit off, there is no way I can play the guitar.
2: That's quite the talent there.
3: Yeah.
0: Yeah. Huh. Odd. So another musical note here. Good friend says, the fact that isn't it ironic, isn't ironic at all, is actually ironic. Ms. Morissette was playing four-dimensional chess.
2: Oh, you're right. Meta. Coming up, we'll get to the big Meta case where they're being sued. Zuckerberg's being sued by all the different states, and this was going on in Oakland at federal court. They settled out of court. But Rob Bonta, who's the attorney general for California, just did a press conference a little bit ago and had some, Hansen says, some really interesting stuff to say about the settlement, and we'll get to that coming up. That parents are going to like or hate or something.
0: Is a soulless crook, and I hate him.
2: Yes, I agree. But if he's reading the settlement of a case, it's still true.
0: Right. So speaking of soulless, I need to watch more video. I've just scratched the surface. I know some of you have watched a lot more of the 2026 World Humanoid Robot Games in Beijing, because of course Beijing. But I'm looking at a ton of still pictures here, including a humanoid robot riding a robot horse and waving a flag at the opening ceremonies. Well, good Lord.
2: What's the point of a robot on a robot horse?
0: I don't know. I couldn't decide. Well, anyway.
2: You're a beast of burden. Do you need a beast of burden?
0: Wow. I hadn't thought of it like that, but here are dozens and dozens of robots walking in formation along the track at the opening ceremonies. I know robots really enjoy ceremonies, and here are three wearing ceremonial robes and playing ceremonial drums in front of the adoring eyes of the commies. Wow. Then here are a bunch marching by a reviewing stand and saluting like soldiers do when they do those military parades in totalitarian places.
2: Well, we're going to make sure we don't build any data centers because of the noise, and then they'll be able to have all the AI to put into those robots and take over the world.
0: There's a long jumping robot. Here's a wrestling robot. Here's a shot putting robot. Here are a bunch of robot bodies.
2: As long as
0: lying on the floor,
2: as long as one of them doesn't pull off my head and poop down my throat.
0: Well, I did the first part could happen. Yeah, it's just, oh, there's the one that burst into flames and they had to take the fire extinguishers to it. But then you get back to this one's like playing tennis there, robots boxing. I'm telling you, I just hope it takes them a while to get out into the woods where I'll be hiding.
2: Did anything good come out of the Meta settlement, or is it just a bunch of lawyers getting rich? Is the question I have. Is anything actually going to get better in terms of kids and the addiction to social media and all that? So we'll look into that a little bit. Coming up, stay here.
4: Armstrong and Getty.
2: Hey, Armstrong and Getty here, and if you're up before dawn and still at it when the sun goes down, you've got the kind of grit that made this country great.
0: So if there's no way you're going to talk about your money and your future with someone who doesn't get you, we'd like to introduce you to Blue Collar Dollar.
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11: Do you remember the nervous excitement of your first day of college? I just went to my 40th high school reunion. Can't believe it. I still remember those folks like it was yesterday. For today's incoming freshmen, that anxiety you and I probably felt now starts months earlier, online. Before freshmen ever set foot on campus, a lot of them now feel pressure to find their friends, even their roommates, through incoming class social media groups. Now, this sounds harmless enough, but a lot of these pages are in fact run by outside companies, not the schools. Some even charge a fee to post. Put another way, they're profiting off of kids' anxiety about being lonely. Here's the thing. You don't need your friends picked out before day one. I can almost guarantee you the best friends your kids are going to make are the ones they meet the old-fashioned way, face-to-face. I'm Dr. Sanjay Gupta, helping you live a better life.
12: My whole identity had been wrapped up in being a soldier. 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
1: Before we get to the meta settlement, my guilty pleasure Dolly Parton song has always been, like, I can't believe that I like this so much and I would never want to.

0: admit it to someone. Like, they'd have to admit it to me first before I'd admit it to them, like,
1: wow,
0: being a pot smoker or gay or whatever.
2: Dark confession, yeah.
1: Wow.
0: That I really like Islands in the Stream with Kenny Rogers. I love that song.
2: It's funny. I was thinking of the same thing. Well, I love the Gibb Brothers songs, and that was written by, I think, Barry and Robin Gibb.
0: Oh, I didn't know that. I've never turned that off and not sung along to it. You do something to me that I can't. I mean, that's a good tune.
2: Oh, yeah. Yeah, that was like when they were out of fashion, so they were writing giant hit albums for Barbara Streisand. And
0: wow. That made them a lot of money.
2: Oh, hell yeah. Yeah.
0: Particularly the Grammys version that was floating around on Twitter last night, where Kenny Rogers comes out and sings, and you think, well, is it just going to be him? And then the curtain opens and Dolly comes out and the crowd goes crazy.
2: Oh, what?
0: Ah, boy. So we've talked some about this court case that was going on here in our backyard in Oakland, in federal court, Meta being sued as the root of all evil when it comes to social media, because you made it too addictive. Kids like it too much. It's your fault, which I don't quite get. But anyway, Meta settled out of court for $17 billion. And because it's in the state of California, the person coming out to speak on it is crook. He's alleged, and also actually crook. Rob Bonta, who's the California Attorney General, did a little press conference today around the settlement. And let's hear what he had to say.
3: To briefly recap, we sued Meta over claims that it designed and deployed harmful features on Instagram and Facebook that drive compulsive use and harm young users' mental health, and that the company knew about these dangers and lied to teens, to parents, and to the public about them. We believe the proposed settlement filed today addresses some of the concerns at the core of our lawsuit, and that it will force transformative changes necessary to protect our children. And importantly, these changes will be made within months. No more waiting.
0: Okay, so I didn't follow every moment of the trial. There's no doubt it's addictive. There's no doubt that they knew it's addictive. To what extent they could do much about it or can do anything about it going forward is, to me, the open question.
2: And what does addictive even mean when you're talking about children?
0: Right. Or anybody.
2: Right. Right.
0: There's all kinds of stuff you should stop doing. Are you we got into this conversation. I was talking about alcoholism a couple weeks ago. Mm-hmm. It's such a difficult thing. I've stopped things before that were really bad for me. Was I addicted or did I just really like it? I mean, I don't know.
2: Right. Yeah. Your conscience couldn't overcome your lust. Yeah. At what point is a habit an addiction? At what point is a passion an addiction? At what point is a relationship an addiction? I don't know.
0: And if I play a video game, I can't stop playing the video game, and I'm addicted, and the video game company knew that was video games were addictive, they're on the hook for it. I guess. Well, I guess that's what we decided today. Let's hear more from Rob Bonta.
3: For all users under 18, Meta has agreed to set a default daily time limit of 2 hours. That will drop to 1 hour if other social media platforms agree to similar terms. Set a default block between midnight and 6 a.m. when our children should be sleeping, not scrolling. Set a default block on notifications between 10 p.m. and 7 a.m. and during the school day, again, when our children should be sleeping and studying, not scrolling.
0: Well, like I have it set on my kids' phones. I know Hanson does the same thing. You can have your internet go off at night near house if you want to. You can have their phone go off. There's all kinds of things you can do as a parent. It's on Meta to make sure they can't access it as opposed to me, the parent.
2: Right, right. This is all so difficult that I'm trying to come up with precedents from recent human history that might clarify what to do about a new technology, but it's hard. Because this is a technology that can reach into people's pockets and say, hey, did you forget about me? There's stuff over here you probably ought to be looking at. On an individual basis, any hour of the night or day, and I realize the evil Bonta was talking about confronting that aspect of it.
0: I hate social media, by the way. I'd always throw that in. I wish it didn't exist. I was surprised this never happened to video games. If it can happen to Instagram or YouTube videos or whatever.
2: There were lawsuits, but

0: they're, you know, different approaches.
1: Or the frisbee. Or the hula hoop. I guess nobody was getting killing themselves or getting anxious over hula hoops.
0: Not many.
1: One more clip from Rob Bonta.
2: The company will create an enhanced mechanism for teens to report potentially harmful content and has agreed to respond to 90% of those reports within 6 hours. Meta will set a default ban on displaying the number of likes or reactions to posts and a ban on cosmetic procedure filters, plastic surgery filters.
1: Wow.
2: And it will have an option for users to choose a non-personalized feed, meaning a feed that doesn't use an algorithm to target them with content aimed to keep them endlessly scrolling.
0: See, I think all of that is probably a good idea. I'm not sure it needs to be coming from the government.
1: You think it's a good idea that, well, what other mechanism would there be? But you think it's a good idea to force a company that nobody can put likes on there? That seems so great, like such an overreach into the world of commerce to me. You got to make these fries are so salty. People love them. You got to make your fries less salty. What?
0: Right. No, I agree with you completely. I like the ideas involved. You can't have adolescent girls become obsessed with a distorted image of themselves so they look like Hollywood star to the point that their real image makes them miserable. I just, it's all so freaking unhealthy. I wish I knew what to do about it other than talk to your kids constantly about the dangers of it and guide them the best you can. But I mean,
1: I guess we got one more clip on this because that one was interesting. I had no idea that part of the settlement was no more, you know, the endless likes and, filters and all this. I mean, that's really reaching into an industry and trying to fine tune it, thinking, you know, well, first of all, thinking that you know best, and secondly, that you have the power to do this.
0: Yeah, we'll just play the one clip because I know Attorney General Bonta needs to get back to prosecuting teachers who call a parent and say, hey, your autistic child is starting to talk about wanting to be the other sex. They're really having a crisis. I think, you know, we ought to get together and talk with you about your child. No, Rob Bonta will prosecute you for doing that as a school teacher. So he's a very busy man.
1: Joe Getty, not a Rob Bonta fan.
0: Not much.
1: But he goes on here.
2: Meta has also agreed to maintain, review, and improve existing teen content safety measures and will create enhanced parent supervision tools. It will institute robust age assurance measures to detect users under 18, and it will develop ways to identify and remove kids under 13 from their platforms entirely. Meta will bring on an independent auditor with expansive access to information and resources, regular reporting, and the right to communicate with our offices. That's critical to us to maintain accountability, oversight, and make sure that Meta delivers on all of these legal commitments.
0: Can I add one more layer of cynicism? It's definitely an open question whether Meta ought to be compelled to do all of these different things. And we despise social media. Mark Zuckerberg is Satan, etc. But Mr. Bonta is stating that this is all going to happen. Well, they've pledged to make it happen. Will they make it happen?
1: Can they?
0: Who will enforce it? To what extent will it be effective?
1: Yeah.
0: To what extent will it be window dressing that is so easily gotten around? It's laughable.
1: Well, right. And they could do that on purpose, but I'm not certain they can do it if they wanted to. Like, if they actually had the goal. I'd love it if you could do this for porn all across the country that, you know, anybody under 18 couldn't access it, but hadn't been any success in that.
0: Yeah, yeah. And, you know, and to what extent is this stuff enforceable in a way that makes it real? If they, you know, just come up with some half-ass way to improve teen safety measures, have they lived up to the substance of the ruling? I mean, that has to go back to the courts. Keeping in mind that the 47 states, territories, municipalities, protectorates, and generalized areas on the map that were part of the lawsuit, they were looking for $200-plus billion, and they settled for about 17, which is a drop in the bucket of Meta's earnings. So, yeah, I worry that parents might hear the evil Bonta and think, okay, these platforms are now safe for my child, when they're absolutely not.
1: Well, and as has been pointed out by many, including Jonathan Turley on Fox this morning when this came in, that this is just the beginning. There's going to be endless lawsuits like this.
0: Right, right. Mr. Bonta is going to be especially busy because he's busy making sure that California isn't forced to stop the fraud and abuse of its many welfare programs. So he's a busy man.
1: Well, and that's just in his, like, the work he does for the state in the open. You got all the stuff where he travels around and his expense account and all that sort of stuff that we've talked about over the years.
0: Mm-hmm. Right, right. Even but if he's not flying across the countryside into the windows of young virgins and sucking their blood as they sleep.
1: Even if I agreed with his politics, he's ripping people off, allegedly and actually.
0: Oh, yeah. He's half a dozen kinds of evil.
1: Yeah.
0: That's why he's so busy. He can't stuff all that evil into a day easily.
1: And Facebook's argument, to a certain extent, at least I remember, I did follow the opening arguments, was this is a parental thing. Some people are mad because they weren't paying attention to what their kids were doing. There is a certain amount of that. I know that was YouTube argument back when that was going on.
0: Mm-hmm.
1: Remember that particular plaintiff, their kid was watching YouTube 6 hours a day. Well, hey, mom, dad, you can't have your kid watching 6 hours of YouTube a day.
0: Yeah.
1: That's a lot.
0: Human beings cannot survive the internet.
1: No. Nope.
0: And especially AI. Oh, well, we had a good run. What, millions of years? I mean, come on. That's a good run.
1: Those videos from the mudslide flood in Nepal are, I can't get them out of my head since I've seen them today. We have them at armstrongandgetty.com if you want to see that sort of thing.
0: Mudslide is insufficient to describe it.
1: Well, the way it plays out, especially in that one video where you have everybody knowing what's about to happen, and I just talked
0: running
1: like my
0: for
1: kids.
0: Their lives, yeah.
1: The way my kids talked slipped into the way I talk. That's interesting.
0: Wow. Did you say but in?
1: About a. They knew what about to happen. Running for their lives, and then the mudslide comes, and yeah, you could have run, you could have stayed, you could have stood on your head. It wasn't going to make any difference.
0: Very final moments of Pompeii-ish.
1: Yeah,
0: utter obliteration in the blink of an eye.
1: Except now there are cameras, so you can watch it if you want to see what that looks like. We have that at armstrongandgetty.com. More on the way.
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1: How'd I do?
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1: If you want the rainbow, you've got to put up with the rain. Do you know which philosopher said that? Dolly Parton. Yeah. And people say she's just a big pair of tits.
2: That's David Brent. He runs a paper company in a working class town in England.
3: Wow. Oh, boy.
2: I hate to be so coarse after that coarse joke there, but big if true, as they say. Journalist Nick Shirley tweeting out, in Los Angeles, it has been proposed to have government-funded sex and masturbation clinics for the homeless. We're going to teach the homeless how to masturbate and have sex? We'll get into that in hour four. We'll hear from the actual legislators on this.
3: I believe we have come up with substantiation for that story. Speaking of philosophy, not of Dolly Parton, but in general.
2: You need to be taught how to do that?
3: Well, no, I don't think the teaching enters into it.
2: I really feel like I figured it out on my own.
3: Wow. I think you've misinterpreted the story, which would certainly be the first time that's happened. here's a thought expressed by a philosopher I saw it online, even though, you know, online life is evil, and to whatever extent you can get off of your computer, you'll be happier. Those who sit in the window seat but don't open the window when taking off and landing, have no lust for life. They will never enjoy the great fruits of mankind's collective efforts. They will experience nothing more than mere life.
2: I agree. Especially if you got, like, a kid of any age in your row. Let the flipping kid, because I've had that experience myself, let the flipping kid see the plane take off and land. It's really kind of cool.
3: Yeah, I feel no need to judge those people much, but I've got to admit, I've never put it into words, but I've thought what Tyler, his name is, just said. I mean, granted, I'm particularly childlike, but the wonder of flight, and I fly a lot, hits me every time. I notice the way an airport is laid out. I notice the way the flight path goes over some places and doesn't over others. I look at the way subdivisions are laid out.
2: Yeah,
3: how many golf courses there are. How about baseball fields and high schools? Look, that's clearly a college right there. And I just...
2: That's my thing. I'm not that interested in the flying part that you mentioned, but the whole, this is what the town looks like from the air. Oh, wow. I didn't realize there's a river this close. Whatever the hell. I always find it interesting enough.
3: Yeah. The way highways are laid out, whatever.
2: Okay.
3: Yeah,
2: so if we're going to
3: shade down, you're just staring at your phone or whatever.
2: If we're going to analyze people, and I've talked about this for years on various kind of people on how I would like to ask them, or I would like to know what else do you do that fits in there. Here's my best example where I almost worked up the courage to walk up to the guy and talk to him and say, I'm not angry. I'm not criticizing you. I just want to know. So I'm going to charge up my car, my Tesla Cybertruck. I'm going to go to one of the superchargers. It's relatively late at night, so there's nobody else there. There are 20 chargers. I back into the charger. I plug in. At some point, along comes another Tesla. He backs in right next to mine. And even on the side where it was inconvenient to him because he was going to go into the store. He had to, like, it's kind of hard to get out the door because he was so close to me.
3: Wow.
2: And I almost wanted to actually say to him, look, just, like, throwing no shade here, I'm just curious. All of these different spaces, why would you park right next to the one car here as opposed to way down there where, you know, even if you're not getting in and out of your car, you just kind of like to be by yourself. Nobody can look in your window, whatever. Why did you do it right next to me, you freaking insane person? Oh, wow. I crossed that line. I wasn't going to do that.
3: Your mask slipped. I think Michael and I are thinking the same thing. He thought you were hot.
4: Yeah.
2: Oh, wow.
3: Then he got kind of close and...
2: Doesn't look the same up close.
3: He ought to light these parking lots better.
2: That's so weird. What weird behavior. Yes, Katie.
5: Hey, San Francisco is beautiful from a distance, Jack.
3: Yeah, well.
5: You know, that happened to me the other day. I was in my fresh hell, i.e. the mall, and I parked as far away from everyone I could, right next to me.
2: What are you people I'm not even kidding. Doing? Are you lonely? All right, if you miss a segment of this show, get the podcast Armstrong and Getty on demand.
4: Armstrong and Getty.
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1: From ABC News, I'm Michelle Franzen. A landmark settlement reached between $17 billion over the next decade and also detailing changes to its platforms for young users. Here's ABC's Elizabeth Schulze.
2: A default daily time limit of 2 hours for users under the age of 18. A ban on displaying numbers of likes or reactions.

0: of others missing following massive flash floods in Nepal. ABC's Lama Hassan says rescue operations are underway.
1: We spoke to a Nepalese tour company that confirmed three Americans are missing right now after a massive flash flood triggered a mudslide sweeping through parts of Nepal. The flood was so powerful, so destructive, it washed away everything in its path, villages and damaging roads. The flood hitting early on Wednesday morning just north of Nepal's capital Kathmandu.
0: Reaction following the death of Dolly Parton stretching around the world. ABC's Chris Connolly says this American icon and superstar crossed music and cultural boundaries and created a common bond for so many.
2: Dolly stood for joy and welcome and resilience and a fundamental belief in the goodness of others. Really, even Jolene. I think she, for a lot of people, she was a guardian angel. And I think now she'll always be.
0: Parton's family says a memorial will be small and intimate. You're listening to ABC News.
3: 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And yes, I told you so.
0: A new law in New York State prohibits local police agencies from cooperating with federal immigration enforcement. The Local Cops, Local Crimes Act bars local government agencies from entering or maintaining agreements with ICE officials to carry out civil immigration enforcement. Here's ABC's Darla Miles.
4: Governor Hochul spoke about the new ban from Albany. She said that local police should be focused on local crimes and keeping crime down in the communities instead of participating in ICE civil enforcement activities.
0: The governor said any police department disobeys this law will face legal action. A surrogate fighting for custody of the baby she carried for a California couple has lost an early round in court.
5: When Nasheen Gilkar and Omar Ahmed learned the fetus McKenna West was carrying had a serious heart condition, they opted to terminate the pregnancy. West refused, left her home in Alaska, and came to Texas, which strictly limits abortion, and gave birth last week. A family court judge in Dallas Tuesday continued a temporary restraining order, giving the right to care for the baby to biological parents Gilkar and Ahmed, not to surrogate McKenna West. Jim Ryan, ABC News in Dallas-Fort Worth.
0: A man seen harassing and chasing people in Philadelphia wearing a Chucky-style Halloween mask is now in custody. The 22-year-old arrested in Las Vegas. He'll be sent back to Philly to face charges. Police say he wanted to create social media content. Michelle Franz in ABC News.
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0: Welcome back, everyone, to the Grace Curley Show, and happy hump day to all of you. Thank you for joining us today. Thank you, Taylor, for that introduction.
1: Hump day!
0: And Taylor's back on the board, by the way.
1: For one day only.
0: For one day. I missed you so, though, my friend. I really have. Matt's been doing a great job holding down the fort.
1: I've heard, and he's been talking on the air.
0: I know. A lot of my parents mentioned that, too.
1: Staying up late with all the grown-ups. It's going to be great. He's going to have a great time.
0: Yeah, my parents mentioned that. They said, this Matt fella's getting pretty chatty. I said, he really is.
1: He's not getting. He's always been.
0: He's just letting other people into that world. Yeah, it's been really great, but we're happy to have Taylor back for one day only, and a good day to have him back, because it's a huge news day. Dolly Parton passed away yesterday. It was right after we went off the air that the news broke. The country music icon with the angelic voice, the razor-sharp wit. That's one of the things people don't talk about enough. She was so funny. And the rhinestone cowgirl style, the big hair, you know, the hourglass figure, the jeans, the fabulous, the nails, everything was fabulous. She died of cancer. It's now been revealed. Her publicist broke this today, that at 80 years old, she was at the Vanderbilt Ingram Cancer Center with her family. They did not reveal what type of cancer she had, but she passed away yesterday. It seems like she'd been sick for a while. And her nephew, actually, he made a video yesterday, a tribute, and letting people know what happened. He knew how beloved she was by the entire world. And he revealed that she told him that she wanted to rest in a bed of plush cotton because after a life of wearing heavy rhinestones, she finally deserves to be comfortable and have some rest. And I would also say the heels. I hope that she also, her feet are getting some rest as well, because she always had massive heels on. She was one of those people, Taylor, fashion over comfort every time, which I don't abide by that, but I respect it and I admire it. But so many hits, Islands in the Stream, 9 to 5, Jolene, Here You Come Again. That's the mail room manager's favorite shout out. I remember when I started working here, she told me that was one of her favorite songs. I Will Always Love You then became a mega hit when Whitney Houston sang it. Also contributed a lot to Dolly Parton's wealth. She always says, you know, she didn't care that she didn't get as much credit for it as Whitney, because the checks were clearing Taylor. And that's what she said. I don't get mad because I'm getting these checks. And I guess her first residual check for I Will Always Love You was $1 million. So she didn't begrudge Whitney for taking it to the charts. But the hits go on and on. And it's amazing because I don't think it was her discography, amazing as it is, that connected her to so many people. I think it was her humility and her grit and her humor that took her from being a music legend to something else entirely, a world unto herself, Dollywood, if you will. The thing I loved the most about Dolly Parton, and there was so much, and my God, do I love her music. I'm not going to sing it today. That's my gift to all of you, is I'm not going to try to sing it, because I have no business trying to sing Dolly Parton music. Taylor can attest, I often do, though.
1: Yeah, you were singing just before the show. I could hear you.
0: Yeah, I have no business trying, and yet I try. I try every single time, and Taylor's heard me sing way too much Dolly Parton over the years. But the thing I actually really loved about her is she had such a grounded perspective. She grew up in extreme poverty.

in a tiny log cabin in Tennessee, in the Great Smoky Mountains of Tennessee. And she was one of 11 kids. You don't hear about that often. I was actually today getting a coffee, and I ran into a guy who, he was 66 years old. And he said to me, yeah, I was one of five. And I said, wow, one of five. And he said, yeah, when I was growing up, one of five was nothing. Like that, if anything, he had one of the smaller, said everybody, he grew up in Quincy. He said everyone was one of 11, one of 13. It was pretty common. So, but one of 11 in extreme poverty, her father never learned to read or write, which inspired her to become what a lot of people actually knew her as growing up, the book lady, because she started this Imagination Library program, which sent a book a month, I think it was. Every kid got a book a month until they were 5 years old, a free book sent to them so that they could learn to read and enjoy reading. And what I always thought was so cool about Dolly Parton is that she, when she talked about her upbringing, when she talked about growing up with 10 siblings and her parents who were trying to make ends meet, she didn't focus really ever on what her family didn't have. And she could have. I mean, that would have been an easy thing to do. A lot of people do that, you know, you focus on everything that you were lacking. But she always focused on what they had. They had a deep faith. They had a love of God. They had a love for each other. They had loving parents. They had two parents in the house that loved them so much. And her mindset was one of gratitude. And I think that the song, and now I'm Taylor, I am weighing in here and I am kind of tainting what the pool here. For the poll question, but it's my show, so I'm going to do it. The song that I think best encapsulates my

0: Yeah, her mother stitching her a winter coat out of rags. And her being so excited. And this is the part of the song here. And we're going to get to politics. I know all people are, we're going to get to it. I promise. We'll get to all the things that you're all angry about and I'm angry about. We'll get to the anger. Okay? If you got anger, if you want to talk about Maura Healey, or if you want to talk about Paulina, we're going to have Tim Dunn on. We're going to talk about Lindsey Clancy. We're going to talk about all the dark, scary stuff out there. But I'm focusing. I'm taking this segment and I'm doing it for Dolly. But I'm also selfishly, I want to talk about this right now. In that song, she talks about her mom stitching together this coat out of rags, and she's so excited to wear it to school. And her mom tells her the story of Joseph in the Bible and his coat of many colors, and she stitches it together. And she gets to school, and the kids are laughing at her because she's wearing a coat made of rags, and they're all making fun of her. And then she sings, "But they didn't understand it, and I tried to make them see that one is only poor only if they choose to be. Now I know we had no money, but I was rich as I could be in my coat of many colors my mama made for me." I love those lyrics. That mindset of she was rich in life, and then she actually became rich as far as money goes, but that it wasn't what made her rich. She felt rich from the jump. She felt rich because she loved God and she loved Jesus and she loved her family. How cool is that? How cool is that? So I love that song. President Trump has the flags at half staff for Dolly for the week. He called her death a true loss for millions of people. And I'm sure Dolly is reunited with her late husband, Carl Dean, married for 60 years. She was very sad after he passed away. And, you know, she always was so upbeat, but you could tell that one was hard for her to deal with. And so they're reunited, and there are going to be some amazing tributes. Much better than this one, I can assure you. But I had to throw my two cents in because, like millions of people across the world, I love Dolly. And as I mentioned, I spend plenty of time behind this microphone griping, you know, airing out my grievances and my frustrations. So I thought today I would take a page out of Dolly's book and open the show by focusing on the wonderful, and wonderful she was indeed. Rest in peace, Dolly. Oh, and one other thing I want to point out, which I find amazing, Taylor, is online, on social media, there's all these people trying to claim that Dolly agreed with their politics. And she was famously, she would not make her politics known. She didn't want to. She wanted to unite people. She loved people. And she just wanted to be a good person. And she didn't talk politics. She was one of these old school celebrities that, like, very few of them exist now. She was an entertainer, and that's what she wanted to do, was entertain people. So she didn't talk politics. So now that she's died, everyone's trying to prove that she actually, deep down, agreed with their politics over anyone else's. And I think that proves two things. One is that the internet is terrible and that politics has broken people's brains and people really can't enjoy anything now without making it political. And two is that it's just a testament to how amazing she was that no one really knows anything about her politics. And, like, it shows you what a good job she did that both sides are trying to claim her and say, no, no, no, she really was. And perhaps she was just an American icon. Perhaps she wasn't a Democrat or Republican. I think there's a quote out there where she said, my mother was a Democrat, my father was a Republican, and I'm a hypocrite. And I really like that line. But it's amazing to me to watch people take this thing, this part of her career, which was the non-political aspect of it, and try now to make it political. And a lot of the headlines are saying, you know, she united people. It's like the one thing we can agree on is that everyone loved Dolly Parton. But pay attention to the outlets and the people who try to undermine that, because that to me is, it's such a disgrace to her legacy to try to take someone who made a point of never getting political and then trying to use that as a way to divide people. I think is gross. So yes, did she unite people? Absolutely. But there's going to be a lot of people over the next coming couple of days, Taylor, who try to frame it differently, and don't let them, because this is a really, this Dolly Parton was an icon, and she just was something we need more of. We need more people who are happy, who lead with, I think that, and I fall into this trap a lot, by the way, you get caught up in being angry because you think if you're angry, it shows you care more. Like, if I'm really pissed off about this thing that's wrong, then it shows that I care more than everybody else. And I notice this a lot with the left, but it happens on the right as well. But I notice it a lot with these young people, Taylor. It's like they have to be so mad about everything. Because if they're not mad, then they're not helping the injustice. And what Dolly Parton did was she was a happy warrior. Like, she led with love and light and humor and fun and sparkles and rhinestones. And that is more effective than people might give credit to. Like, that actually, you can do a lot of good in the world and still be happy at the same time. So that's my spiel. I hope everyone enjoyed it.
1: Not to pile onto the pity party, but just before we came on the air, did you see who else we lost today?
0: Yes, I did, Taylor. Tell the audience. Also at 80 years old.
1: Yes, the beloved Tim Curry has passed away.
0: Now, when you think Tim Curry, what role do you think of?
1: So this is a great thing about Tim Curry, and this is the great thing about Dolly Parton. Everybody's got their favorite songs. There's so many Tim Curry roles. I am not. I've never seen Rocky Horror Picture Show, so that's not mine. I know yours, Home Alone 2.
0: Yep.
1: Mine, could you guess?
0: No.
1: Muppet Treasure Island.
0: Oh, God, I forgot you love the Muppets.
1: Long John Silver.
0: He loves this man.
1: He also
0: loves the Muppets.
1: Nigel Thornberry. Smashing. That guy.
0: Yes, and I think there's one other movie, Taylor, that I'm not thinking of right now that does come to mind. Let me IMDb this really quick.
1: He was in a ton of stuff.
0: But there's one that's, like, sticking out to me. I mean, Home Alone 2 is for sure, for me, the one.
1: He was the clown in Stephen King's It, the original.
0: Wow, so he could really do everything.
1: Beep, beep, Jerry, beep, beep.
0: A jack of all trades. So that is the opening today. Feel free. The poll question is, what's your favorite song? I made it clear what mine is, but I'm open to hearing from everybody else. But in the meantime, Taylor, let's talk health, diet, losing weight. I'm glad to have you back so you can explain to people why Lean has been so effective for you. This is a weight loss supplement. Doctors created it. The studied ingredients have been shown to lower your blood sugar, burn fat by converting it into energy, and also, which Taylor talks about a lot, it lowers the food noise. It brings that volume down on the food noise.
1: Yeah, you're just not thinking about it. Whereas, you know, if you don't take Lean, maybe you struggle with cravings throughout the day. Maybe you just get hungry around 10:30 and you find something to nosh on for a little bit. Then you're spoiling your lunch appetite. Then you're piling lunch on top of, you have a late lunch and then you've piled dinner on top of that because when you get home, dinner's ready, so you have to eat, right? So it's just a ton of bad habits just add up. Lean takes all of that away and you don't have those cravings in the middle of the morning or in the middle of the afternoon. You're just focused on what you're supposed to be doing, which is sticking to a healthy diet that is spaced out, and you're not, you know, binging on stuff throughout the day just to keep yourself busy. I've lost over 15 pounds with Lean. I was at a gig earlier this week, and at the restaurant, I saw a couple of people that I know, and they hadn't seen me in a few months. They said, "Wow, Taylor, you look fantastic." And I thank you very much. Lean has helped me with that. So there's a noticeable difference, and it works. That's simple as that. So try it out. 3 pills right after breakfast, and that's it for the day. No injections or anything crazy like that. It's all natural, and it works.
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0: 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Taylor, what is the poll question and what are the results thus far?
1: Today's poll question, which you can vote in at GraceCurlyShow.com, is what was Dolly Parton's greatest song? In no particular order, Jolene, I Will Always Love You, Coat of Many Colors, 9 to 5, Islands in the Stream with Kenny Rogers, or Here You Come Again.
0: I love Coat of Many Colors. I don't expect it to win this, but that's my favorite.
1: Tied for last place, 8%, along with Islands in the Stream. Next, 12%, Here You Come Again. At 26%, 14%, 9 to 5. That's in third place. 26% say Jolene. 33% say I Will Always Love You.
0: Wow.
1: Even though she didn't have the definitive version.
0: She did not. Although they do play it in Bodyguard when she's when Whitney Houston is dancing with Kevin Costner. And they're at a little dive bar. They play it on the jukebox, and they play the Dolly Parton version. That's a fun fact for people. Tom, you're up next on the Grace Curley Show. What's going on, Tom?
2: Yeah, sad to see her gone. You know, the one thing that about her that I think you were spot on was how she grew up poor, but she didn't know she was poor because of the love she received from her family. And there's a couple of other artists that come from Appalachia that just remind me of that. Dwight Yoakam was one, and certainly Loretta Lynn. And I have roots on mom's side of the family that are from Appalachia and West Virginia. And when I was a kid and I used to go there, spend my summers there and come back, and just some of the comments that some of my friends' parents made about the preconceived notion of Appalachia was just this condescension. And I still even find it today with a lot of people from the Northeast. And they're usually highly educated, and they're usually NPR listeners. But the one thing that I loved about Dolly is that she wanted to make people happy as an entertainer. And that's the one thing that all three of them that I mentioned had in common. They just wanted to make people's lives a little bit better, didn't want to lecture people. And, you know, my grandmother from West Virginia once told me, you catch more flies with honey than you do with vinegar. And in this state of Trump derangement syndrome these days, I try to have civil conversations with so-called progressives, and you just can't.
0: Yeah, Tom, I'm glad that you said that old adage, because if anyone listens to this show, if you know one thing, it's I always mess that up. Thanks for the call, Tom. Good points there. We've got Tim Dunn from the Boston Herald joining us next to talk about another Mass State rep charged with money laundering.
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11: This morning we arrested Massachusetts State Representative Francisco Paulino, who represents the 16th Essex District, which includes the cities of Lawrence and Methuen, for pandemic unemployment insurance fraud, pandemic loan fraud, and money laundering. He is charged in an 11-count indictment that was unsealed today.
12: Yeah, that was Leah Foley, U.S. Attorney, revealing this information about the latest scandal out of Massachusetts. Massachusetts State Rep. Francisco Paulino charged with, as she pointed out there, pandemic benefit fraud and money laundering. And if this feels like Groundhog Day, it's probably because just last week we were talking about the mayor of Lawrence, Brian DePina, who was also arrested and indicted, but for a separate alleged scheme. And someone who joined us to break down that story was Tim Dunn from the Boston Herald. Tim joins us now. Tim, what do we know about Francisco Paulino's charges? And give us some updates on this story.
13: Yeah, thanks for having me, Grace. You know, Howie said it best yesterday, that this is the spirit of Massachusetts, I guess, is all this corruption. I'm looking through the documents, the charging documents, before I came on with you here, and what it seems like happened is Francisco Paulino is a state rep representing the 16th Essex District, so that's the Methuen Methuen, and essentially what happened was he took out a pandemic unemployment assistance loan, and in 2020, I think it was, and that was for a relative of his, a 77-year-old relative who had no idea this was happening. And he took out a loan for that. He took out also what's called EIDLs. It's the same thing that Brian DePina, the Lawrence mayor, who you also just mentioned, took out and fraudulently took out.

0: And he apparently spent it on all sorts of different things, on mortgages and on paying off different business entities, and it's really a lot of stuff he was doing. I'd say even more egregious than what Mayor DePena was doing.
1: Wow. And the other part of this is obviously, as you said, the spirit of Massachusetts is the governor and, you know, what kind of oversight is happening here. When you talk about these pandemic loans, I think that there's some blame that has to be laid at the feet of the Trump administration the first time around. And then also some of these state bureaucrats who didn't do a good enough job keeping this kind of, you know, in a box and making sure that people were following the rules. I know that you were at Governor Maura Healey's press conference today. Were you able to ask her if Massachusetts has a corruption problem?
0: I was. I got her just outside of this event at the up in Malden here, and I just asked her. I said, you know, you have the second state politician here or a Massachusetts politician arrested in as many weeks. You have several mass state police scandals going on. I mean, heck, her office had Lamar Cook, you know, and Monica Tibbetts Nutt. So, you know, does Massachusetts have a corruption problem? And, what Governor Healey's really good at is giving a standard answer. I think she probably knew this question was coming. But, you know, she just said, you know, Massachusetts needs to be able to rely on their politicians and their officials and trust that they're able to do the right thing. You know, kind of just a bland, generic answer you'd expect from her. But, yeah, she, the buck does stop with her. And you look at a state where there's so much different fraud going on, where, you know, not only do you have your politicians, partaking in this fraud, you also have, I feel like in a way enables citizens to do it too. And I'm referencing SNAP fraud here. You know, it's so easy just to sign documents falsely and to collect these things and feel like you're not going to get caught, but eventually the hammer drops, it looks like, and it looks like it's dropping for some of these Massachusetts politicians.
1: And who do you credit for a lot of these recent charges coming out? Is it all Leah Foley? Is this just, you know, the fact that she's in there now and she's laying down the law? Or, you know, what is it? And why weren't we getting any of these for so many years? Why was this allowed to go on for so long?
0: Well, I think Leah Foley should take probably most of the credit for this, honestly. She did establish the fraud task force in her office, mirroring President Trump's move to appoint a fraud czar. And I've heard that was well received throughout the administration, I guess, and it seemed to be a smart move. I mean, you see fraud all the time, just on the state level and just in state programs, you know, but, you know, then you move on to these federal tax dollars and these relief loans and these non-interest loans, and you see how much it gets abused. And I think that's one thing that Foley is certainly focused on. It's been one of her top priorities is rooting out fraud. You know, of course, she's taking care of other stuff and violent crime too, but I think she's a U.S. attorney who's putting a big focus on fraud, more so than we've seen from past U.S. attorneys, certainly under the Biden administration, you know, when we had Rachel Rollins and then her replacement.
1: Do you think this is just the tip of the iceberg as far as COVID fraud goes? Because when you read about how much money was spent for some of these COVID loans, it makes me wonder if these stories like Brian DePena and now Francisco Paulino, if there's a lot more of these that we're going to find out about in the coming months.
0: Yeah, I'd say you're right. I mean, it's certainly fair to have that expectation when you see all this going on. I mean, there's other reps, too, that have committed fraud and other, you know, kind of similar crimes in other ways. You know, Chris Flanagan on the Cape, and I can go on and on with other ones, too. But in terms of the COVID fraud, yeah, you know, shocking when you give out, you know, millions and billions and trillions of dollars to people during COVID that for the over-the-top manufactured shutdowns and everything. It's shocking that there's going to be some people taking advantage of it. But I guess what's actually shocking, and I'm not saying this sarcastically, what's actually shocking is the amount of politicians that, you know, we elect and trust to run our government effectively are taking part in this too.
1: Yeah, no, I would agree with that. And I always find it shocking that people think they're going to get away with it. But I said that recently to someone, and the person said, I think a lot of people have gotten away with it. I just always assume if you're doing anything bad, you're going to get caught eventually. But I think willing to kind of take a risk on this because there was just so much money being given out that there was probably a good chance that you would slip through the cracks. Now, Tim, I do want to ask you, while you were talking to the governor today, another big question a lot of people have is about this ICE guidance that she's issued now for schools and for other businesses and for other areas. What did you ask her today about this and what was her response?
0: Yeah, so she had just to fill your listeners in, there was a guidance she released on the PROTECT Act. She signed a PROTECT Act earlier this month, and that's barring any ICE agents or any federal immigration officials from conducting civil immigration arrests in schools, courthouses, state-owned buildings. So with school coming up and starting, I think, this week for a lot of Massachusetts,

0: issued the guidance for schools, and I did a piece on it yesterday, and pretty much the guidance just says if ICE agents show up, schools should have a designated point of contact and a backup point of contact, and that person should contact attorneys and blah, blah, blah. You know, don't let the agents in. And they also say kind of, I think over, you know, a little over the top here, but I think they also mentioned if you feel uncomfortable or that a child's in danger, call 911. So call the police on the police. But she, I asked her today, she was asked by another reporter about just the guidance, and I followed up by asking her, you know, is there really any notable instances or amount of instances of ICE agents showing up to schools? I, you know, at least in my time reporting for the Boston Herald, and then also in my time in other outlets reporting in the Boston area and on immigration and stuff, I can't think of one instance where I showed up and ripped a child from a classroom. But, you know, that you know, maybe I'm just wrong, but she says, she turned it and kind of said that, no, it's really more of, you know, kids are not showing up to school and there's been a big drop in enrollment. And it's like, well, yeah, there's been a big drop in enrollment because a lot of illegal immigrant families have been leaving the state. That's right. Where I probably see the drop in enrollment. And there's probably some fear going there, too. But, you know, I think that's kind of just A plus B equals C, you know, playing out right there.
1: You know, Tim, I wanted to get your take on the primary coming up here in Massachusetts. And a lot of people, when Maura Healey signed that new abortion law into effect, a lot of people thought that the kind of game plan that she may have had, the strategy, was that eventually, if it ends up being her versus Mike Minogue, we know that he is a pro-life person, a pro-life candidate, and that she could use that to her advantage in the race. From the reporting you've done about the Democrats who have, you know, crossed party lines in order to express their, in some cases, disgust with this new law, do you think she overplayed her hand, or do you think she misread the situation, and now that she's getting a fair amount of backlash for it, it may not benefit her in the way she thinks it will?
0: That's certainly a possibility. You know, I think that she did. It certainly was a campaign move, first of all, signing a divorce bill. You know, as we all know, in Massachusetts, abortion wasn't going anywhere, especially right. Since the Dobbs decision a couple of years ago. So that clearly was just, you know, to prop herself up against a potential matchup against Mike Minogue, who, as you said, is a pro-life candidate. And, you know, I think it will backfire a little bit. You get, you know, some pretty honest and high-ranking and notable Democrats on Beacon Hill who have been against it. And it's faced a lot more public backlash than just on Beacon Hill as well. So I think it might, you know, I think even if it was a Brian Shortsleeve matchup, you know, Brian Shortsleeve's the other candidate. He's a pro-choice, and he actually came out and said that he would have signed that bill that was on Governor Healey's desk. You know, so if that doesn't really affect him in the primary election and Shortsleeve moves on, she might even be doing it to out-liberal him. You know, or even though he said he would sign it too, but I think that was her game plan. Either I'm going to prop myself up against Mike Minogue, or I'm going to out-liberal Brian Shortsleeve on the abortion issue.
1: Yeah, I think that's a pretty good read of it. One more question for you, Tim, since we're talking about this. As someone who covers so much of what's going on locally in Massachusetts and all of these issues, what do you think is the issue that is going to drive people to the voting booths come November as far as the governors go? Like, what is the primary issue that you hear from residents in Massachusetts and readers of the Boston Herald?
0: Well, I think it's definitely cost of living and specifically energy prices. You know, Democrats pay high energy bills too in the state. So it's going to come down to, I think, that, you know, and also you got to imagine, you know, I think it's the primary thing is the energy prices, but I think secondary and a close, you know, close behind secondary is the lack of accomplishments that she can really list. You know, you can go back to Governor Baker, and, you know, I know he's not liked by most Republicans either, but I think people kind of look at it and say, boy, we miss Governor Baker compared to what we got right now. And he had plenty of accomplishments, certainly, too. And you can go back and even name accomplishments that the Volpatrick had and Mitt Romney had, but with Governor Healey, no real substantial accomplishments at all. And what you see is a boatload of corruption in her administration and then throughout the state, which she, you know, the buck stops with her. But really, it's the high cost of living and energy prices. People can't take it anymore. We're all feeling the pinch, and I think that's what's going to get people to the polls.
1: Yeah, and I have one more question for you. I know I said that last time, but this is how it always goes with Tim Dunn. I have to get an update on the Springfield Courthouse. This $2 billion state contract awarded to Ayanna Press, or a firm co-owned by Ayanna Pressley's husband, and also someone with the Massachusetts Convention Center Authority. He's since, you know, removed himself from this. But a Massachusetts judge made an important ruling on this. Can you give us the update?
0: Yeah, so Hampton County Judge David Hodge, he actually just ruled the other day that in favor of that.

0: that contract to Liberty Junction, that's the partnership that includes Kojo Partners, which is Ayanna Pressley Husband's company, that along with John Barrows in the convention center. And he essentially had the same defense that Governor Healey and Attorney General Andrea Campbell have had, that it saves taxpayers the most money and it's the best deal. And you know, that fact has been disputed by not only other loose bidders, but by also the Mass Fiscal Alliance and other watchdogs. It doesn't seem to be that cut and dry. You know, there are other bids up there that would have saved taxpayers way more money over time, and it would have been a better bang for your buck. It looks like that this deal that has been, certified and I guess is protected now by this judge, it's the smallest one. It's not the best bang for your buck. It's just the smallest. So I also got Ayanna Pressley on it too, and she kind of distanced herself last weekend from it and doesn't know anything about her husband's finances and blah blah blah. So she's kind of trying to backtrack on that too.
1: She must love hearing from you, Tim. You must be, you pop up in her inbox or she sees you coming towards her. She must be like, oh, great, here's this guy. Everyone follow Tim Dunn. You can follow him on X at Consider Me Dunn. It's D-U-N-N. And also check out all his work at the Boston Herald. You can follow them at Boston Herald on X. And thank you, Tim, for the update on Francisco Paulino and for so much more. We will be right back. We'll take your calls after the break.
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7: 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But if you include a warm greeting like dear Dr. Smith and send a 100 to 150 word message and no more, describe your symptoms, when they begin, it's getting worse, and your specific questions, the chances of getting a prompt answer rise to nearly 100%. As long as you resist the urge to dump in a huge ChatGPT observation or self-diagnosis. 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It's not just for tech people. 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I'm Kim Komando. 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
8: Is there a notable record of ICE agents showing up at schools or child care centers?
9: Yeah. Well, in fact, what we have that's notable is we've had really significant drops in enrollment. And we've seen and heard from so many superintendents that kids in their districts have been afraid to go to school because of ICE and because of the presence of ICE agents and the fear of what might happen to them or to family members. And again, we're talking about people who were here lawfully, but are concerned that they may be picked up and picked up by mistake. So that is certainly something that we have a lot of record evidence of. We also have evidence of people not going to healthcare centers, not going to doctor's appointments, not going to pediatric appointments. That's been well documented as well, which is why this law was important.
1: That was Tim Dunn asking Maura Healey about these new guidelines for people as to how to avoid ICE or not interact with ICE. And I don't really believe any of that. She says she has evidence of that. I agree with Tim Dunn. I think there's probably a drop off in attendance because a lot of people are going home, going back to their countries of origin, and they're taking their children with them, which is how you avoid family separation, is if an entire family leaves together. And as far as people not going to doctor's offices or anywhere else, I haven't seen anything about that either. But maybe she has different... Perhaps she can share some of this evidence that she has. Be very curious to see. And also, it's always weird to me when people say, well, they're here lawfully, but they're afraid... Well, if you're here lawfully, they're here to... Oftentimes, ICE is going into these communities, and it would be nice if they didn't even have to go into the communities, but there's no collaboration with the cops, with the police here, with the local law enforcement because of the sanctuary policies instituted by Maura Healey. But when they go into places, they are looking for, in the cases I've seen here, very dangerous criminals, oftentimes child predators, and that's who they're trying to extract from the communities. And now I'm not saying if someone else is there illegally, they're not going to get picked up as well, but if you're here lawfully, then you don't have to be worried. And I don't think people who are here lawfully are worried. I think that's another manufactured thing from Democrats and from politicians like Maura Healey. 339 says, Grace, the FBI is finally being allowed to investigate the fraud. I think that the amount of fraud out there, and I'm just talking about COVID fraud, would blow people's minds. I don't think we've even scratched the surface. Like, if this is what Leah Foley's able to uncover here in Massachusetts, can you imagine? And it makes sense now why they're issuing laws in California to stop Nick Shirley. Because a lot of these states must know that if you peel back, if you lift up that rock, what is underneath it is mind-blowing. There is so much waste. And one of the crazier parts to me, Taylor, and I was talking to the guys from the Maine Wire about this, is I said, I get that everyone's Trump deranged. I get that everyone hates, you know, or a lot of people hate Trump and they can't see past that. But if you're a Democrat in a state like Maine or Massachusetts, it should bother you that so much of your tax money, so much of the budget is going to fraud. I don't care. Take Trump. It's impossible for people to do, but take Trump out of the equation. Wouldn't you like that money to be spent on your roads and your schools and all these things that Democrats claim to want to fix? Wouldn't you like, instead of trying to tax the billionaires, which, by the way, they already pay a lot of taxes. But if Abdul El-Sayed and others stopped focusing on getting the billionaires to pay their fair share and started working on just stopping some of this fraud, all of their pet products.

0: projects, then I know it's just a front for them. They don't actually care about these pet projects. But all of these things they talk about wanting to do, they could fix with this money that's being flushed down the toilet by fraudsters. And I'm talking EBT fraud. I'm talking Medicaid fraud. I'm talking COVID fraud. I'm talking all of it. If you took this money and you put it to good use, even the liberals would be blown away by how much you could do with it. Even the liberals should care about that. If anything, they should care more about it because they have more pet projects that they care about and more issues that they want to fix. So you should be happy to see this fraud uncovered, but you're not, because in your mind, it somehow goes back to Trump. We'll be back. Don't go anywhere.
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0: U.S. and Canada are locked in a tariff tiff, Canada announcing it will match President Trump's 50% tariffs on certain Canadian imports starting in September. Ottawa putting duties, imports, and on about $20 billion worth of American products. More from ABC's Karen Travers.
1: The president today did an interview with Glenn Beck on his radio show, and he expressed his frustration with Canada, saying, quote, they are one of the worst countries in the world to deal with. He also said that he thought they had a pretty good deal, and he dismissed the idea, though, that the United States needs Canada.
0: Changes coming to Meta in a new tentative landmark settlement. 52 state attorneys general. ABC's Elizabeth Schulze has more.
2: What we're looking at here is an agreement that effectively concedes that some of the design features on these apps got young users addicted, and the state

0: Americans. Here's ABC's Lama Hassan.
1: A rescue operation is underway. Where this took place near the border with China is a popular destination with tourists. And according to the Nepalese Tourism Board, nearly 400 tourists are missing. The army has urged people to remain on high alert and to stay in safe places.
0: Word today, actor Tim Curry has died. The British actor rose to worldwide fame in the cult classic, The Rocky Horror Picture Show. 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
2: I'm not one to say I told you so, but I switched to Pure Talk over a year ago, and ever since, I've been telling people there's no better wireless company out there. 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And yes, I told you so.
0: She was a country music icon, entrepreneur, and American original. Dolly Parton is being remembered for her spirited life and legacy. ABC's Real Reeve is in Parton's home state of Tennessee in Pigeon Forge, outside of Dollywood, where fans are paying their respects.
3: There are many tributes pouring in here in Pigeon Forge and just miles up the road where Dolly was born, and here at Dollywood, the place synonymous with Dolly Parton. It's her amusement park where she held the title of Dreamer-in-Chief, and over 3 million people each year visit Dollywood. Undoubtedly, many more will be coming here in the days and weeks and months ahead to pay their respects to the woman who became an icon in these parts here.
0: Dolly Parton was 80. Her family says a memorial will be small and intimate. President Trump ordering flags be flown at half staff in her honor nationwide. A tech titan has issued a 6,000-word essay warning about the dangers, he says, of artificial intelligence.
4: Bill Gates says the computer industry that he championed is now a global threat. Gates saying he's in a state of shock as to why there's not more urgency on AI. He says on Semaphore, self-regulation, championed by so many in the industry and the White House, is not working. And he'll gladly debate anyone opposing mandatory reviews of any AI system that could be weaponized to make new molecules and unleash a pandemic. Wayne Cabot, ABC News.
0: On Wall Street this hour, stocks trading lower. I'm Michelle Franz in ABC News.
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0: My sister and I were singing that yesterday. She wanted to duet it. My sister has a beautiful voice. I had to be Kenny Rogers in the duet. It's okay. You can't always be Dolly, you know? So sometimes you got to let somebody else be Dolly. Yeah, we opened the show today talking about Dolly Parton, passed away yesterday at 80 years old. Tributes continue to pour in. We're going to play some sound. You know what a lot of people are commenting, Taylor, today is the Johnny Carson song that she wrote and performed when she was on Johnny Carson. She appeared on his show multiple times. But let's play a little bit of this. This is Cut 6.
1: What's the song you said you made up?
2: Well, I wrote this song because it's been real good for me ever since I started on your show. And yeah. You said one time, once I got to be real famous, I probably wouldn't come back on the show. But I always will. I'm here about as much as you are.
1: Good friends can say that.
2: Yeah, well, that's what I mean. We can say anything. But I was only kidding because everybody kids you about it.
1: Yeah.
2: I only like the show. Well, I think other people do a good job, but I only really like to watch it when you're on.
1: Thank you.
2: And I don't call it the Tonight Show. To me, it's the Johnny Carson show.
1: Oh, you're saying
2: so,
1: all the right.
2: No, I'm serious. So,
1: you want me to do that for you?
2: No, I'm going to pick it a little. Good as I can with his nails, but it's all in the words, and it's I think it is. Now it's not supposed to be too serious. So.

0: show.
1: She's such a joy to listen to. And it's an amazing thing to look at this amazing career and all of the songs and all of the hits and all of the great work that she did outside of music. I mean, I was just reading about just the sheer amount of money that she donated and hospitals that she built and college educations that she paid for. Just incredible stuff. I wanted to give you an update on this Meta suit that has been in the news quite a bit lately. This is from the New York Post. It says Meta agrees to historic $16.7 billion settlement over claims social media harms children and agrees to huge overhaul to protect kids. So the agreement includes a commitment from Meta to make design changes to the apps, including imposing daily usage limits, nighttime blocks on app use before bed, and enhanced age assurance measures to ensure underage kids can't use Facebook or Instagram, according to a court filing Wednesday. And the question I have, Taylor, and I'm going to throw this one to you, is does that make any difference as far as people's kids using these social media apps, oftentimes being negatively influenced by them? Does Meta or Mark Zuckerberg, are they really able to make a difference with any of this of these design changes?
2: I heard a very apt description of it the other day. This is like suing one brand of cigarettes instead of going after big tobacco. This is a drop in the bucket. I mean, there's always going to be another social media app. Meta is just one, there are a couple of several. They've got Facebook and Instagram, right? And anything else that they might have. But there's so many others out there, and there's always new ones coming up. There's TikTok. Always these different TikTok. Yep. I'm sure there's Snapchat.
1: There's a new one. My sister was just telling me about it. I think it's called My Week or something, where you post photos.
2: I haven't heard of that. So I'm so out of touch.
1: I asked her if I should get on it. She said, no, you're too old. Don't worry about it.
2: Yeah. I'm so out of touch, and I'm okay with being out of touch. I'm not downloading any of these new apps. I still have an active Facebook. I don't really post on it all that much, but there's always going to be something new out there. Until you go after, like, the broad big fish, which I don't even know how you would regulate that. Mm-hmm. The internet is just such a wild, wild west. It's got to be up to the parents. That's it. Yeah. I mean, these kids have these phones, and I'm going to sound like an old fogey, get off my lawn kind of guy.
1: Oh, that's totally different than the Taylor we're used to, huh?
2: Crazy. But you haven't had a good dose of that in a while, so.
1: I haven't.
2: The kids are getting these phones way too young. I see kids under 12 with these cell phones. And I get it. You know, they go out riding their bikes and you want to be able to get in touch with them if something goes wrong. But, and you can trust so few people these days if they knock on somebody's house, if they need any help. But they're not just emergency contact phones. They're allowed to download whatever. And, you know, there are tools out there to help parents kind of regulate within their own households what goes on in their child's phone. But how many of the parents know how to use those tools? I was trying to upload a series of pictures to Instagram the other day, and I had to basically get a whole new tutorial because I haven't done it in so long. And they're, oh no, if you're cross posting to Facebook, you gotta like delete those and then re-upload them on Facebook. It was crazy.
1: I know what post you're talking about too.
2: Yeah. And I said, this is
1: got a lot of likes.
2: This is why I don't do this stuff. But, there's tools out there that should be utilized. Parents should be able to teach themselves, or maybe we could do night schools on how to do this kind of stuff and keep up with modern day technology.
1: But Taylor, something you're saying about the safety thing, like people want their kids to have phones so that they can call them, and if they're, you know, get out of school and they need a ride or whatever, I get that. But you're right. It is in search of one kind of safety, you're opening up your kids to a different kind of harm. Because what is on the internet and how debilitating it can be and how negatively it can impact these young kids, whether it just be self-esteem, which is one issue, or actual danger and predators online is a totally, you know, that's on the other end of the spectrum. But I do think it's like in search for the helicopter, being able to know where your kids are all the time, you are maybe unknowingly opening up your kids to a different level of danger that could potentially be worse than them just not having a phone and being able to call you when they need you.
2: Right. Exactly. I mean, you and I had, we had the old flip phones when we were kids. You couldn't do anything on those. You could play Snake. You could.
1: Oh, I love Snake so much.
2: And that was just about it for entertainment. I mean, you could feasibly get on the web. It took so long and it was so impractical because you had to do the, you know, the three letter touch type kind of thing. It's crazy.
1: I was like learning a new language. Here's a question for you. Because one thing I hear from people who have older kids when I say this, when I'm like, you just can't let your kids have these phones, or you can't let your kid on Instagram, they'll say to me, you just wait. You don't know how much pressure it is when your kids hit like the preteen, teenage years. They'll wear you down. All their friends have phones. All their friends have social media. And in my mind, I'm like, well, just keep saying no. But I guess that I don't understand yet because my kids aren't that age. Do you buy that?
2: To a point, I get it. They're going to feel left out, but you just kind of have to hold on to hope that they're going to understand when they're older. We weren't depriving you. We were protecting you. And there's so many things that you know, we tell our kids now that they're not going to appreciate until they become a certain age and sometimes are, you know, parents of their own. You got to keep that wall. You've got to set a limit for your own kids. Exactly. Hold that line and, you know, stand fast to it. Because as soon as you let your guard down, you're letting in the floodgate. You're opening the floodgates to whatever else is out there. And God knows with these kids, we've had the homeschooling conversation before. And one of the key reasons for that is because a lot of the kids today, they do have access to these phones, and they're passing around different videos, and they're talking about different subjects that we don't deem appropriate for our kids at such an age. And then they come home, and they're asking questions about this, or saying that somebody said something to them that they thought was a little weird, or whatever the case may be, and we're defenseless when they're away, you know, 6-8 hours a day, and we have to kind of debrief when we get home as to what they learn. Maybe they're not telling us everything because they're too embarrassed or whatever. But that's something that pushed us down that homeschooling path, and it ties into the phones as well, because these kids are sharing all kinds of stuff on social media. They're DMing, they're Snapchatting, they're flip-flopping. I don't know what they're doing.
1: AI has opened up a whole new level of danger to all of the stuff that you're talking about. I did want to mention, though, Taylor, as we talk about kind of technology and all these things, another big issue, and I heard Sandy talking about this the other day in the morning, and I was very intrigued by all the different responses she was getting. Flock cameras. Has this been brought up in your town at all? I know it's been brought up in mine.
2: Oh, yes.
1: The flock cameras, and we're not going to have enough time today. We never, I wish we had a little more time for this. Give me your 2 cents on flock cameras, because I want to, well, actually, let's do this. Let's play a cut here. This came across my feed. This is Garrett Langley. He's the Flock CEO. And listen to this cut. He's talking about privacy and safety. Cut 5.
0: I value my privacy. My family values their privacy. My employees value their privacy. But what we're talking about is safety as well. And so I think when people talk about just one of these, privacy or safety, they're prioritizing the wrong thing. And what we have to prioritize as a country is compromise. How do we have our safety and how do we balance privacy? And so when I think about legislation that calls for an outright ban, that's like banning vehicles. That would never have made sense. Instead, what we did is we introduced laws against drunk driving. We introduced laws around seatbelts, laws around airbags.
1: So his argument is that the flock cameras are going to keep us safe because they're able to track, you know, they're able to do all these things and find people who are maybe crossing state lines and criminals and things like that.
2: Based on the license plates.
1: Based on the license plate. And they're able to do it a lot faster than just going through camera footage and having to, you know, like in the Law and Order, zoom in, enhance, clarify, enhance. This is a lot faster.
2: It's Minority Report kind of stuff.
1: And the people who are against it, the movement against these flock cameras, are people who are saying this is becoming a police state. This is you're surveilling us. And I think, and I fall in this category, is whenever you have technology like this that comes with such a great responsibility, oftentimes we don't live up to that responsibility. And people start using it for things they're not supposed to. There's already been cases of that, Taylor, of police departments and people with access to the flock
2: cameras. Right, we just had a cop in New Bedford that is under investigation because she used the flock system to track her ex-girlfriend. So, you know, the whole system is under review, and the city council just, you know, sent a letter to the mayor asking them to put the Flock system on pause until such a time they can really dig down into this. So you're kind of against.
1: I am, because I think that whenever something is brought up like this, and I'm told that it's, here are all the reasons it's going to keep us safe, oftentimes there's just so many holes in the piece of cheese where things can go wrong, where like someone can use this for something that it's not meant to be used for, you know, in the idyllic version of what you're supposed to use it for. There's a million other ways it could be used that are going to be harmful. And so I get the point this kid is making, where I say kid, he seems young, but I get the point this guy is making, where if you are going, you shouldn't just outright say it's not happening, because it's going to happen. You should put in laws that will protect people. I just don't know how you do that. I don't know what the laws would be, or you know, this is a whole new technology. This is a whole new world. So yeah. Right now, yeah, I'm anti-Flock.
2: I'm against it, and it doesn't even have to go that far. It's, you know, the old, often misquoted, and I'm going to misquote it, the boiled down version of Benjamin Franklin's words is, those who are willing to sacrifice liberty for security deserve neither.
1: Yeah.
2: I have all kinds of things in my life where I use at my own peril and my own discretion. My phone, you know, Verizon, Google, whatever, they have all the data that I'm entering and searching at any given time. They have my location, but these are private companies, okay? I do not consent to the government being able to find out my daily driving habits on any given, for whatever reason. If I'm under suspicion of anything, God knows what it would be, but I don't feel comfortable having the government with the knowledge of where I usually am at such and such a time, what time I usually come
1: home.
2: Yeah,
1: what your habits are.
2: What my habits are, what my non-habits are, what an extenuating circumstance might look like. Or
1: Taylor, can I just chime in here? Because what if it's like, oh, you know, his registration's expired, and, you know, we're running low on, you know, we need to issue some tickets. Can you get, now are we going to start sending out tickets?
2: Right.
1: And this might not be what's going
2: to
1: happen.
2: You're violating my rights to become a Scott law.
1: Exactly. Where you do one little thing where it's like, oh, her license plate was expired or whatever.
2: And at what point do we stop and say, well, why don't we just have ankle monitors for everybody so we always know where everybody is and we can connect them immediately to a crime if we know exactly when the crime and where it took place. You know, that's the road we're going down. That may seem extreme to you, but look at all the arguments from 50 years ago about all the technology that was coming out then, or whatever laws were being passed then, saying, well, this is a slippery slope. It's going to lead to people wanting to become a different gender or marry their dog or whatever. Take a look around, folks. All of this stuff eventually comes true.
1: Not the marrying the dogs.
2: Well, maybe not marriage, but certainly civil union.
1: Okay, hold on. We have to go to break here, but we will come back to this conversation. As you drive around, you're probably seeing more and more real estate for sale signs. 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Real estate has definitely softened. 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
1: Yeah, I think misuse and stalking and kind of this police state surveillance is... Those are all the reasons why I'm wary of these flock cameras. I will say, I don't think it needs to be said, but I don't think anyone should be taking a baseball bat to them. That's part of this story, too, is that people are getting real violent. They hate these flock cameras almost as much as they hate data centers, and they're starting to vandalize or destroy them. That's not the way to win the argument.
2: Oh, I'm very pro that.
1: You're pro taking baseball bats to flock cameras?
2: Friggin'-lutely.
1: Oh, my gosh, Taylor. When they get installed, they're really going to come after you.
2: My wife sent me a post. I guess there's this guy in Florida. He's just sitting in front of one of these flock cameras, and he's got a, you know, a piece of cardboard on a long pole. He's just holding it up in front of it.
1: So you're promoting people.
2: I'm not promoting anything.
1: Destroying property.
2: I'm not promoting that. I'm just expressing my fandom of it.
1: Oh, okay.
2: Destroying that particular piece of property. I'm not promoting anything, nor advocating for anything. I'm just saying I'm a big fan.
1: Okay, I'm having a hard time differentiating between those two things, but...
2: The law can differentiate.
1: Got it. Okay. Understood, sir. One of the texters said that Newman would have definitely gotten caught by these flock cameras. Yeah, that would have been an entire episode, Newman versus the flock cameras in Seinfeld, for sure. Another 508 says, wait until you have two teenagers. It is war when it comes to the phones. You have no idea what you're in for. That's what I hear from a lot of people with kids who are a little bit older than mine when I say, wow, I just can't imagine letting my kid have a phone. I've seen firsthand how awful the internet can be and how much negativity and sick stuff is on there. And people always say to me, you have no idea how much your kids are going to bully you into getting a phone. I don't know. I'm standing by that I'm going to hold the line and I'm going to be the one who stays strong. We'll be right back. We're going to talk Lindsay Clancy with Nate Eaton and the Vanity Fair reporter who winked at the camera.
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0: 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I don't know if this is true. This could just be one of the things the internet runs with. That Dolly Parton wrote, "I will always love you" and Jolene on the same day. 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Taylor, what is the PQ and what are the results thus far?
1: Today's poll question, which you can vote in at GraceCurlyShow.com, is what was Dolly Parton's greatest song? Jolene, I Will Always Love You, Coat of Many Colors, 9 to 5, Islands in the Stream with Kenny Rogers, or Here You Come Again?
0: I love all of them, but I'm going Coat of Many Colors.
1: Officially last place in the poll, 8%, 9% say Islands in the Stream, 12% Here You Come Again, 14% 9 to 5, 24% for Jolene, and 33% for I Will Always Love You.
0: Somebody on the text line was saying, I just don't like when someone like this dies and everyone pretends they were big fans. Well, sometimes someone like this dies and everybody actually is big fans. And that's why it's such a big story. Because there's a lot of people, I guess you could say they're bandwagon maybe, but in some cases everyone just really loved this person and they were a huge part of the culture. And I think that's what this is. All right, switching gears now, we are bringing on Nate Eaton. Today officially concluded the testimony in the Lindsey Clancy trial. We have closing arguments set for tomorrow. Nate, give us a breakdown of what we heard today and what was your takeaway from this last day of testimony?
2: Well, the prosecution wanted to finish strong, and so they did call a very knowledgeable witness who knows a lot about psychiatry. He's a psychiatrist. He knows a lot about

0: mental health disorders, and he kind of finished their testimony, you could say. He determined that Lindsay Clancy knew right from wrong when she killed her children, that yes, she had mental illnesses, but she should be held criminally responsible. Of course, the defense had really strong questioning for him, Grace, as we've seen all along, tried to say that he had only met with Lindsay over Zoom. They never met in person, that he had never dealt with postpartum women in the past, really tried to poke holes in his testimony. Ultimately, we've heard so many witnesses. I mean, over 60, 70. We've heard so many experts. It's going to be fascinating to see where the jury lands on this.
1: Now, did this psychiatrist have any experience with Lindsay firsthand? Did he talk to her after she killed her three kids, or is he just basing this off of the information in front of him?
0: No, he actually met with her. He met with her in April of this year. He began meeting with her in April, finished his evaluation in June. And that's what the defense attorney has repeatedly said with these experts, that you are evaluating her 3 years after the alleged crimes occurred, after the children were killed. A lot can change in 3 years, especially as Lindsay Clancy has been in the state hospital getting treatment, taking medications, working with counselors and whatnot. So how valid is his evaluation at this point? And the defense has repeatedly pointed out that these are experts hired by the Commonwealth. And so you would think that maybe they might sway their results to match what the Commonwealth wants. All of the experts have pushed back on that and said, no, we come back with whatever our education finds. But yes, he met with Lindsay. He did find that she is still in a fragile state, still suicidal, still has to have someone with her constantly watching her, making sure that she doesn't do anything to harm herself. And a lot of these experts would agree with him. Then again, the defense experts would say, nope, we don't think that she should be held criminally responsible. She was psychotic when she killed the kids. It was a psychosis, and she shouldn't go to prison for it.
1: I wanted to ask you if you've seen this story, Nate, about the reporter who was doing a piece for Vanity Fair, and when the camera panned to the reporters, she winked at the camera in the courtroom, and she has since, Vanity Fair has since revoked her credentials. Have you seen this?
0: Oh, yeah. We saw the day that, in fact, I was watching when my colleague was sitting right next to her, a couple of seats down. The camera panned, showed the gallery, which was packed, and panned over, and this reporter was in a green dress, so kind of already stuck out. She winked at the camera, kind of nodded, smiled, definitely stood out. I mean, anytime I've covered court, the judge, been in a courtroom, especially in a murder trial, the judge has been very particular that you can show no emotion on your face, or you cannot nod, you cannot shake your head, you cannot laugh, poker face the entire time. So it stuck out to me, and yeah, it really blew up on social media, and it sounds like that Vanity Fair revoked the contract they had with her, and she has not been back in the courtroom since.
1: Well, the other weird part of this, and I'm reading now from the Post-Millennial, but her name is Brittany Romano, and as you said, they revoked her credentials, and the reason that Vanity Fair was going to have her write a piece on Lindsay Clancy is because she's a childhood friend of Clancy's, which kind of makes it even stranger to me that was her disposition in the courtroom.
0: Right. She had said, and I think one of the posts came down, that she had just looked over at Lindsay and was making a connection with her, and also her father told her to not look so serious or something. I know she did a bunch of social media posts that came down. I'll tell you that this hurts, in my opinion, the media that are there to cover these, because there's local media that have been there every day from Massachusetts that are doing a really good job reporting the facts from the trial. Anytime one member of the press, the media, whatever, does something like this, the rest might hurt. You know, she had a media seat, whereas other people in the media didn't get into the courtroom to have a seat to report on these type of things. So it can be a little frustrating, and she has come back and said that she, you know, suffers from some mental illnesses herself. And it does take away from it. It might have been an interesting essay, but Vanity Fair has definitely distanced themselves from her.
1: Yeah, just very, very strange. Well, Nate, I know we'll have a lot more to talk about tomorrow and later this week as we hear these closing arguments. But I thank you for joining us today. And please let everyone know where they can follow you on social media.
0: I'm at Nate News Now on X, and then every night on the Courtroom Insider YouTube channel at 9 Eastern, we break down the events of the day, and hopefully you can tune in. I appreciate you having me, Grace, and we'll keep you updated on what happens tomorrow. We might have a verdict by the end of the week. We'll see.
1: Yeah. I'm going to guess no. I kind of agree with you that this could be a really hard one for the jurors to decide. But then again, sometimes you think they're going to be hemming and hawing, and they go back there and they're all on the same page. So who knows? Nate Eaton, thank you so much, sir. I know you're very busy, so I appreciate it. I want to switch gears here for a minute, and I want to talk about two things. I want to talk about Hakeem Jeffries, and I want to talk about Iran. So let me start with Iran, because there's been some good news from what I can tell. I mean, it's hard day to day. These things change. But on the Strait of Hormuz, it's looking like it could be open. And I know Trump has put out that it's open. They swept it for mines. It's all good. But we've heard that before. You know, we've had Trump tell us one thing that doesn't end up being 100% true when it comes to Iran before. So we're all kind of cautiously optimistic. But the Trump administration, Scott Bessent, Marco Rubio, J.D. Vance, Donald Trump, they all seem to be on the same page as far as hitting Iran with more and more economic pain as the days go on. And I do think that we saw that 400% increase in the Strait of Hormuz. And also, you know, I'm kind of following the price of oil, and it's looking like the markets are feeling pretty hopeful about where this is headed as well. So that's just some good news. I know that I don't talk about Iran as often as I used to, because there's a standstill. You know, it felt like after a while we were going around and around and around. And the longer it goes on, Taylor, the longer it goes on that I don't have to hear the word negotiation, the more I feel that something good is about to happen. The longer we go on without hearing about how there's talks with the mullahs, and there's talks with the IRGC, and there's, you know, an MOU or a peace deal, the more time that goes on where I don't hear that, I'm happy. Because I think that that means we are at some point going to have control of the strait, and it's their last piece of leverage, and that could lead to something meaningful, some meaningful change here in this whole situation. Now, Trump did say the U.S. is achieving a very big victory, but the war will continue for as long as necessary, so keep that in mind. But Iran and Oman agree to share the Strait of Hormuz revenue. That's what the IRGC is saying, whereas here in the U.S., we have a whole different view of what's happening, and we're hearing very different things from Oman and from these other countries. So we will keep a close eye on it. But all's to say, it's looking better. It's looking better than what I've been reporting on for the last couple weeks. And then, of course, we have Hakeem Jeffries. And Hakeem Jeffries is a man who knows that his career is coming to an end. And that's why he's making these hostage videos. He met with Jared Kushner, which you can't do that in the Democrat Party. You can't meet with people from the opposing side. Okay, they get out their pitchforks. They get very mad. And they're already mad at Hakeem Jeffries because he's not anti-Israel enough. He's not anti-AIPAC enough. He's not anti-capitalism enough. And now he's doing the best he can to try to convince these people that he hates Trump. But the problem is, Taylor, that hating Trump is no longer the standard. The barrier of entry has increased. Like, you have to, it's not enough. I've said this a million times. It's not enough anymore to say Trump needs to be impeached. Trump's a crime boss. Trump is a orange Mussolini, orange man bad. He's blah, blah. That stuff is just, that is just the standard. Okay. Maybe let you into the tent. In order to really break into this tent now, or to be accepted in this big tent that the Democrats have, you have to offer up a lot more than that. You have to be a fan of vigilante justice. You have to be a fan of killing Charlie Kirk. You have to be a fan of hating Israel and thinking Israel doesn't have a right to exist. You have to be a fan of Hamas. Like, it's been leveled up, okay? You have to be a different kind of radical now to be accepted in this Democrat Party, and Hakeem Jeffries does not check those boxes. So this is his latest attempt. He's on with Wolf Blitzer. 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
2: So what exactly does it mean, and what do you suggest it means when you use the phrase Trump cartel?
3: Well, listen, Donald Trump has conducted himself like an organized crime boss. These people have unleashed unprecedented corruption on the American people.
1: Yeah, that is so, you know what that is, Taylor? That's 2016. It just feels tired. Like, you think calling Trump a mob boss is enough, bro? Where you been? They've taken it up a notch. Calling Trump a mob boss is yesteryear, okay? You're living in the past, man. You're hung up on a clown from the 60s. We don't care anymore. Yeah, he's a mob boss. Like, what else is new? That's not where the party is. This is really showcasing, Taylor, how out of step he is with the rest of the Democrats. Because they're not really talking. That's something I notice now. Like, when you listen to Abdul El-Sayed, the doctor. Dr. Abdul El-Sayed. When you listen to Gustavo Gurria, the union electrician. When you listen to Troy Jackson, the guy who had kids with his second cousin and the lumberjack. When you listen to Graham Plattner, when you listen to Angie Nixon, it's not really about Trump anymore. They've kind of moved on. Now it's about the billionaires. Because it's easier to say we hate billionaires more than we hate white people, we hate working class people, we hate people who pay their taxes. So they say we hate billionaires, you know, they're mad at the billionaires. They're obsessed with AIPAC, they're obsessed with blaming Jewish people for things. This is the new wave. Like, this is the new flavor in the Democrat Party. And if you think, Hakeem, that you're going to move past this or survive this phase by just saying that Trump is a mob boss, you're ill-prepared here. You're not ready for what's coming because you're about to get the boot big time. They are done with you. They are so done with you. Some people are texting in and saying, well, oil prices may be down. The gas prices around me are still very high. Yeah, well, I'm not saying that you're going to start seeing it at the pump today or tomorrow. This stuff has to happen for at least a few weeks before you start seeing any sort of drop there. But it definitely looks better than it did a week or two ago. It definitely looks like things are, as I said, improving. It's hard. It's hard to tell. It's hard to know. But when the part of it I hated the most was when every day we were being told that a peace deal was a day away or 2 days away. That was the part I really hated the most. So it seems like we're out of that part of it. We'll be right back. We'll talk a little bit more. And we have more to get to. Actually, though, you know what? Let's go to a caller here. David, you're up next on the Grace Curley Show. What's going on, David?
4: Thanks, Grace. Grace, I've just looked up some. I sent some numbers yesterday to you. But if that woman, Ms. Clancy, was taking 13 different drugs. So if you're taking 13 drugs, if you're taking two pills at any one time, you open yourself up potentially to 78 different side effects. If she's taking six drugs at any one time, the number jumps to 1,700 possible different side effects that she could have. If she's taking seven drugs, it's around 1,700. If she's taking all 13 drugs, And different combinations, the potential side effects are 8,200 different side effects from everything from homicide to suicide. So my point is just her risk of taking those drugs. I mean, I don't know if they covered all the potential risks of taking those drugs, but it's interesting, Grace, that the governor signed into law that it's legal to kill your baby the day before birth or the day of birth. So basically, what's the difference? You kill your baby the day of birth, or you kill it 3 months later or 8 months later. She basically legalized by signing that law what Nancy Clancy did. Not Lindsey Clancy, excuse me. And that's the reality of it.
1: Well, you just said a lot there, but I want to just hit on the first part about the side effects. I do find that the conversation around these drugs is an important part of this case, and they've talked about this a little bit, but there was a lack of oversight as to what she was taking between doctors, like between healthcare providers, who knew she was taking what. And I said this to Mike Crawford. I said, I find this part weird because I've always found in Massachusetts that getting prescribed anything, they go through a lot of, you know, you go through a lot of scrutiny and then doctors don't really want to give things out. And Mike Crawford's point was it's different in psychiatry. And oftentimes when it comes to these mental issues, things are prescribed a lot more easy or easier. I don't know if that's the right way to put it. But I think that when you're taking something and then they switch and say, we're going to try something else, you have to stop taking that original thing. And if you're not telling your doctor that you've stopped taking that original thing, it's still in your system, that changes everything. That's going to change a lot of the decisions that they make going forward. We'll be right back. We got more to say, so don't go anywhere.
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1: And I will always love you. Welcome back, everyone, to the Grace Curley Show. Not a lot of time here, so thank you for tuning in today. We're going to have another great show for you tomorrow. I know that Tom Shattuck is filling in for Howie today, so do not forget to tune in for that amazing show that is coming up. Iran-Oman reach agreement to temporarily reopen Strait of Hormuz as negotiations continue. Yeah, we'll see. My thoughts on Iran are, I'll wait until there's some really good news to share with you guys. And so far, been close, but no cigar. Enjoy the day. Listen to Tom Shattuck filling in for Howie. And rest in peace, Dolly Parton. We'll be back tomorrow.
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19: From ABC News, I'm Michelle Franzen. Testimony has concluded in the Lindsay Clancy trial. The Massachusetts mother is charged in the strangulation deaths of her three children in 2023. Prosecutors finishing with rebuttal witnesses and setting the stage for closing arguments in the case. Defense attorneys claim Clancy suffered from postpartum psychosis and did not receive adequate treatment. Here's ABC's Peter Haralambos.
20: Defense attorney Kevin Reddington really hammering at this witness, highlighting the fact that he's only treated two women with postpartum psychosis, also highlighting that there was a 3-year gap between the actual interview and the killings, and that memory fades over time. Using this cross-examination to highlight some of the issues that Clancy had in getting care, highlighting, for example, that she was turned away twice by a suicide hotline, and the devastating that effect had on her mental health.
19: During the 21 days of testimony, jurors heard from a total of 84 witnesses. A court hearing set for tomorrow about the future of the Kennedy Center. New court filings by the Justice Department claiming that the performing arts facility could face financial fallout and structural decline if a judge blocks renovation.

0: Plans for the Trump administration. In May, a judge ruled only Congress can change the name, rejecting arguments removing Trump's harm. Name was harming fundraising. More from ABC's Catherine Folders.
1: The judge actually has scheduled an emergency hearing on this that will be tomorrow afternoon. But the Justice Department is threatening that the administration is just going to together, and they say replace it with something like a large outdoor amphitheater. If the judge

0: massive survey was conducted. 123,000 people were asked to rate their wireless carrier in four categories: coverage, support, data, and overall value. Well, the results are in. Guess which wireless company was the only wireless company to get 5 stars in every category? Yeah, Pure Talk. 5 stars every category. 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Just dial pound 250, say micro, and Pure Talk's U.S. customer service will take it from there. Again, pound 250, micro. And yes, I told you so.
1: Meta has reached a tentative landmark settlement with every U.S. state except New Mexico and Florida, stemming from the lawsuit alleging Facebook and Instagram was designed to be addictive to minors. The social media giant agreeing to pay up to $18 billion to make major changes to its apps. Here's ABC's Elizabeth Schulze.
2: A default daily time limit of 2 hours for users under the age of 18. A ban on displaying numbers of likes or reactions to users under age 18. A ban on cosmetic procedure image filters. The option for some users under 18 to have a non-personalized feed. That is significant because that gets at algorithmic changes with these platforms.
1: The judge still needs to approve the settlement. British actor Tim Curry has died. The stage, voice, and film actor was nominated for 3 Tony Awards. His career spans 6 decades. Here's ABC's Alex Stone.
3: Born in the UK in 1946, he got his start on stage in the West End, starring in the original production of Hair in 1968. He then moved on to Hollywood, catching his big break, playing Dr. Frankenfurter in the 1975 cult classic film The Rocky Horror Picture Show. The film was initially ignored by critics and audiences, but developed a second life as a cultural event in the midnight movie space. It was a role he would also play on the Broadway stage.
1: Tim Curry was 80 years old. Another wave of storms targeting parts of the Midwest and South. After nearly 2 weeks, thousands of customers in Gary, Indiana have had power fully restored. Michelle Franz in ABC News.
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12: Tom Shattuck in for Howie Carr today. Howie is back tomorrow. What a day. I want to take a time machine to tomorrow and hear Howie talk about this Francisco Paulino bust. How do they never miss an opportunity to gripe? It's so incredible. And with the COVID thing, it's interesting. It's this thug mentality.

0: know, when COVID hit, most of us, it was kind of a big thing. We didn't realize till afterwards that a lot of these people had no credibility and that we played it all wrong. But these grifters, man, that's why I have a used Mitsubishi that doesn't have an inspection sticker. That's why, because I don't know the grift.
1: I didn't know you borrowed your friend's car.
0: I borrowed his car, as a matter of fact, Jared. Yes, I did. Because some of the people, especially a good state hack, these people just know how to hit the grift. Not just using the office, but just grifting, grabbing PPP money and unemployment money, all sorts of stuff. They just knew it. There was no delay. They're just like, and that's why, because they're criminals and they can't do anything else, so they go into state government. And that's what we've seen with the mayor of Lawrence. God bless you, by the way. And now the state rep, Francisco Paulino. And this is how they do it. And they're just, I respect them. Howie's book, his newest book, Mass Corruption, Volume 2, the texts and more, by the way, available. You can go to HowieCarshow.com, go to the top, hit store, and get it now. You can buy it now for, you get a $5 discount, and you'll get it in October. That's why, I mean, just actually, almost all of Howie's books have documented one way or another somebody on the state payroll or many people on the state payroll just making tons and tons of money. Really, the Brothers Bulger, half of that is Billy Bulger. How he talked about how the state didn't used to, you know, it used to be a part-time legislature, and then the MBTA became everybody's trough. And anyway, so I missed another one. Let's go to cut one. This is Leah Foley, who's just a superstar, announcing that they've pinched this guy, this state rep Francisco Paulino.
2: This morning we arrested Massachusetts State Representative Francisco Paulino, who represents the 16th Essex District, which includes the cities of Lawrence and Methuen, for pandemic unemployment insurance fraud, pandemic loan fraud, and money laundering. He is charged in an 11-count indictment that was unsealed today.
0: And how much money did he get exactly during this pandemic shakedown?
2: According to the Paulino indictment, Mr. Paulino devised a scheme to fraudulently obtain more than $700,000 in federal pandemic-related relief funds. It is alleged that Paulino used some of the money for his own personal use, including real estate expenses, loan payments, and transfers to his campaign account. Other money he flipped around and lent to other individuals at higher interest rates than the pandemic loan rate, basically making more money for himself at the expense of others.
0: And he wasn't alone. A good grifter, I've found, uses his friends and family.
2: Prior to being elected for a seat in the Massachusetts House of Representatives in November of 2021, it is alleged that Paulino ran several businesses, including Madison Tax in Lawrence. Madison Tax provided tax preparation and business planning services to small businesses. Paulino's alleged fraud began in April of 2020 when he allegedly filed an online application for pandemic unemployment assistance benefits, not for himself, but rather in the name of an unwitting 77-year-old relative. The application falsely claimed that the relative had worked for Madison Tax in 2019. Once the unemployment claim was approved, based on the false information Pauline submitted, funds were deposited into an account that Paulino controlled. From April of 2020 until September of 2021, Paulino filed false weekly certifications with the Massachusetts Department of Unemployment Assurance, all in the relative's name. These unemployment benefits that Paulino fraudulently obtained for himself totaled over $44,000.
0: And that's how it's done. And, you know, I work for the Maine Wire, and we've talked, and Howie has talked about it, and Grace has talked about all the Medicaid fraud going up on up there. And this stuff can't happen without buy-in from really everybody in elected government. And it doesn't in Maine. We've got, I can't say all that much about it, but But we talked to somebody high up in law enforcement in Maine who said, you know, they're going after this corruption now, trying to claw back some money, see how bad the scam is with the Medicaid and Medicare scams and like autism center scam. It is all over the place in Maine. So that, you know, the feds come in and, you know, J.D. Vance was just with us just a few days ago. And so they're saying, okay, we're going to check the books and see what's going on here. And it's remarkable what the feds have found. And I, once again, can't get into total detail, but they found zero work has been done locally on any of this stuff. They looked the other way. And they just let it happen. They let these scammers run away with taxpayer money, and they did not give a damn. And they knew that if they gave the wink, wink, and looked the other way, that these scammers, the voting bloc, would vote for them, and that's how it goes. And they voted for them, and they're going to vote for them again and again and again. And if, unfortunately, if Maine elects a Democratic governor, and then there's a Democratic U.S. Senate, there's not going to be any justice, really, probably, for anybody. The scam is in. It is a blue scam. All these Democrats are working together. It is a blue scam, and they need there to be a scam. You've seen this. This is the state of Massachusetts. This is the state of Maine. It's the state of Connecticut. It's the state of Maine, as a matter of fact, today. Janet Mills sent out a check. I think it's the front page of the Maine Wire. The governor, Janet Mills, sent out a check to a dead person. The Maine Wire got our hands on it. We've got the check right there. They're literally paying for votes for dead people, which I guess makes sense because that person's probably going to vote. Because it's a blue state, just like Massachusetts. It's amazing. It's amazing. Unfortunately, it might be too far gone. You know, Maura Healey here in Massachusetts, she's a true believer. I mean, the only way she's leaving Massachusetts is if they hoover her into Washington, D.C., and that could happen. She's a national superstar. So is Michelle Wu. These people, the blue Democrats, progressives, love these people. Now, you know and I know how incompetent and corrupt they are. You can see Boston and what Michelle Wu has done to the city, and I could just start with bike lanes, but all of the other grifts and scams. And it's not as good a city as it used to be. The state's not as good as it used to be. And it had a lot of work to do. Maine, Massachusetts, and Connecticut. The only things the Democrats haven't ruined are the natural beauty of the state. Although we're trying with wind turbines. We're trying. There's nothing that they don't get their hands on that they don't absolutely just ruin. Here's Fox News and mass lawmakers indicted for alleged COVID-era fraud. What do you think it says? Like that's what we get in Massachusetts. That's what we get in Maine. We're always, the national news is, Maine hits the national news because of fraud and scams and scandals and Democrats. And they never have to apologize. They never have to apologize. Now you have Troy Jackson in Maine, a guy who spent 20 years in Maine politics.
3: Step away from your cousin.
0: He did not step away from his cousin, as it turns out. But, you know, he's playing a game. We're so far twisted. The Democrat electorate is so twisted now and conditioned to accept this insanity that Troy Jackson's pretending he hasn't spent the last 20 years in Augusta, and he's just some country bumpkin. Oh, I'm going to be millionaires and trillionaires and stealing all the money, and I have a logger, work 8 hours a week, and just want a chance. I just want a chance to get ahead. Like, dude, you were the president of the Senate in Maine. But these narratives, Democratic voters love them. They loved Graham Plattner. They loved him, and they didn't care that he was rapey. That's fine, until they found out that he may have raped a Democrat, and then, well, that's an ethical problem. But, man, it is a dangerous time. It is a dangerous time. And that's one of the reasons why I'm glad that we have Donald Trump, because who else would have stood up to this stuff and called insanity insanity? What more prophetic you know, legendary quote is there, then everything woke turns to bleep. He's absolutely right. He's absolutely right. And he's the only chance we have here. So let's hope. I hope things turn around in Iran. Sounds like there might be a little improvement. The blockade is the way to do it. Make them feel some pain. We're going to have A.J. Rice with us in a little bit at 4:05. He wrote a great book on this, the woke trans stuff, which is another thing here that we're doing. And that's why that you've got the, you know, federal prosecutors, once again, looking at places like Maine, where if, you, by the way, they had a keep the boys out of the girls ballot referendum, and the Secretary of State managed to crush that and burn it. And it's not going to happen now, because we're playing these games, and the push is on. You've seen, suddenly Sophie Cunningham is a bad human being because she doesn't want big men playing in the WNBA. Like, so that makes you a bad person because you don't want a dude in there? Yeah, in Massachusetts, in Vermont, in Connecticut, you've got situations now where boys are in the locker rooms checking out the girls. And when the girls complain, they get disciplined. Stop complaining. That's cruel. Stop it. You have privileged. Oh, 844-500-4242. Oh, I have this fantastic audio. We'll play it when we get back. There's a little place in Massachusetts called West Newbury. You probably have never heard of it. I hadn't heard of it either until I self-imprisoned myself there a few years ago. And there was a problem at the local, we'll call it a dog park, but it's a recreation area, a little woodsy area with a pond. And I'm going to watch your, things got ugly. Things got ugly. Somebody ratted somebody else out. It was on camera. You might think it's a Karen situation. You might think the guy with the dogs is a jerk. But this audio is fantastic. It's fantastic. I'm a little bit torn on it, but I'm sorry, people. 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

0: tough day for Facebook. Meta, Mark Zuckerberg, $17 billion payout. 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And by using their marketing techniques to make kids addicted and manipulate them, yada, yada, yada, yada. 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Jared, what is the poll question and what are the results thus far?
1: Today's poll question, which you can vote in at howiecarshow.com, is who is more responsible for harming young people? Meta, Facebook, Instagram, or Democrats?
0: Democrats. Absolutely. They close the schools. They run the blue cities where, 30, 50 shootings of young people happen per weekend. Absolutely, it is Democrats.
1: 83% of the audience says Democrats, 17% for Meta.
0: Yeah, and by the way, if we're suing Meta, can't we sue the Democrats for what they did during COVID, for all the lockdowns, for screwing up kids' mental and emotional health? Some kids who have never recovered? Some kids, like, life track plummeted during COVID because of the isolation and has never recovered. But Democrats don't have to, they don't have to ever have a reckoning for any of the stuff they do. Amazing. 844-500-4242, that is the number. Let us go to Chris. Chris, what's going on?
2: Hey, thanks for taking my call. This idea that scams or Medicare scams are blue is a complete BS. Rick Scott, who I've heard you idolize, was the head of the World Health Organization in Florida. Biggest Medicare fraud up to that time in history. He took the fifth hundreds of times during the civil trial. So it seems a little hypocritical to me to you latest on Democrats.
0: Well, it's big time happening in big Democratic blue states. I don't recall having ever uttered Rick Scott's name in my life, but maybe I did. But, both parties certainly scam. There's no doubt about that. Both parties have crooks and perverts, no doubt about that. But a voting bloc is systemically now attached to and embedded within the Democratic stronghold. And it

0: That's certainly in Maine and in Minnesota, and a lot of those are Somali scammers, and they have an absolute thriving scam going. I don't see how you could suggest that they don't, Chris.
1: Well, the idea that you're only going to investigate blue states, that's more corrupt than the fraud you're talking about.
0: Well, I'd investigate blue cities as well. I would investigate blue cities as well. The fact is that most of these social services are endeavors of blue states, and most of these, many of these 501(c)s have affiliations with the Democratic Party, and certainly these nonprofit or NGOs are Democratic, and actually a lot of them have the what's it called, Vote Blue, Act Blue, fundraising dial right there. You can see it right there. So they're absolutely affiliated with the Democratic Party. You want to get the Republicans? Throw them all in jail too. As a matter of fact, you know, if you want to find me Republicans who did the Epstein Island thing, throw them all in jail. Republicans who are cheating to win in the stock market, even though it's kind of legal, throw them all in jail. Throw all the scammers in jail, Chris. I'm equal opportunity. I don't care. You can just fill it up.
1: Well, but you shouldn't sick the Department of Justice should not be biased and not look at any Republicans for this stuff. And that is exactly what's happening. To me, that's a greater threat to this country, to have that kind of partisan...
0: Half the Trump administration was in jail at the Department of Justice. Please give me a break on this stuff. The Department of Justice, right now, Maine is a high target area. Of course you're going to go after Maine. Of course you're going to go after Minnesota. These people, you know, we've got a big financial crisis in this country. Let's go after the scammers, all of them. Howie Carr Show, stay with us.
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5: All right. Tom Chattakin for Howie Carr. Howie is back tomorrow. I want to have a very quick chat with the dog people out there. And the tattletales.
6: Love your dog.
5: Thanks. That dog person had 3 dogs in 3 years, and nobody's asked him about what the hell happened. We know one of them mauled everybody in the White House. And one of them, Biden, was naked out of the shower chasing after when he took a header. Which is absolutely, totally normal. Totally normal. Yeah, it's not just his own daughter who had to look out for a naked Joe Biden. The Caninus Domesticus had a rough time of it, too. So here's the situation. West Newbury, Massachusetts. Now, most of you have probably not been there. It's technically in the Merrimack Valley. It is tucked over near Haverhill, or as they used to say during Rush Limbaugh's spots in the 90s, Haverhill. And it is next to Newburyport. It's one of those places up there that you drive through and you see some horses and then it's over before it starts. There's only 4,000 people there. So West Newbury, Massachusetts has a little place called Mill Pond. And Mill Pond is nice. It's pretty. There's a little walking area there. There's trails along the water. There's a pond. There's a horse trails. People ride their horses up there and they have their doggies. And there's a rule at Mill Pond in West Newbury, where you can be up there, and you can have 2 dogs off-leash. So people love it. People come from other towns because you can bring your dog off-leash. And so, but the rule is you can have 2 dogs off-leash at any time. Now, so this guy, who I think is an elected position at the town, I'm not sure, is out walking around Mill Pond without his dog, I think. And he sees a guy walking around Mill Pond with 4 dogs, off the leash. So the tattletaler decides to start recording the guy with the 4 dogs. The guy with the 4 dogs does not take kindly to this and uses some slurs that are recently just come out of retirement, actually, since the 90s. And the F slur and something else, too. And when I want you to listen to this, first it starts off with the guy, proclaiming the charges, the 4 dogs charges. This is cut 18. And then you'll hear this colorful...

0: back and forth.
1: Four dogs, off leashes.
2: You let them... when you're done with the pictures, shove.
1: Thank you, appreciate that.
2: Come on, you guys.
0: So then he goes and he videotapes the guy's car and license plate. And this is all posted on Facebook, by the way. The other guy's just calling his dogs. So he's visiting, videotaping his car.
1: This is his car.
2: Same time.
0: So he said, why don't you something to my you-know-what at the same time, you bleeping slur. So this is an unpleasant exchange, to be sure. But I have a question for you. Who's the bad guy in this? Sure, the guy, the rule is two dogs off leash. This guy had four dogs off leash. There's rumors that he's a dog walker. Who cares? You know, maybe he had four dogs off leash. The other guy rats him out and puts him on Facebook and his car and his license plate on Facebook. Now, you're supposed to follow the rules. It hurts me to say that because I'm not a rule follower really myself when no one's looking. You're supposed to follow the rules. That said, so he had two other dogs. Who cares? If there were two people with a total of four dogs, would that be better? This guy, the guy who did the tattletaler, he saw an opportunity to stick it to somebody who was doing the wrong thing. He knew that he had him busted. Aha! You're busted. You see, the rule clearly states that you can only have two dogs, and you have four dogs. Aha, I'm going to get you. I'm going to put you on Facebook. I'm going to shame you. I got to say, man, the spirit of the thing... Just the spirit of the thing. I think the guy who tattled is in the wrong, man. Like, go to hell. Leave people alone, okay? So he had two more running dogs than he's supposed to. And here's one more thing. And I've got a lot of grievances with the dog community and the dog walking community and all you people leaving bags at the entrance of these conservation areas as if you've done something at that point, it's on me to throw the bag away. That's my job, even though it's not my dog. So anybody who leaves those bags at the beginning of trails should be beaten with a cane, obviously. Anybody who leaves a bag on my property should be, after a trial by his peers, should be executed, I think, in a fair world. So dog people mess up a lot. There's no doubt about that. But stop being a rat. Well, you mean more rats everywhere? People looking around, aha, you're doing something wrong. You have two extra dogs, you're not supposed to have in the pond area. So sniveling. So sniveling. And that's another thing that COVID did, is made everybody into rats. You see, you're not allowed to. Oh, wait. I saw a bunch of kids playing basketball outside in Melrose, and they're playing gaming. You're not supposed to. Rats. Nobody needs more rats. Mind your own damn business. If a guy has four dogs, who cares? He has four dogs. And here's another thing. And now I'm waving the flag on this. Dogs love running in the woods. Let the dogs run in the woods. They love it. I think it's almost cruel to be in the woods and have a dog on the leash the whole time. You know the thing just wants to bolt and run around like a maniac. Can we get back to having this, please? Now, if your dog is a jerk, or if your dog is a pitted bull, which should be illegal anyway, then you can't have a dog running around free. Because if your dog bites or jumps on people or strangers and pushes kids down, that's no bueno. Other than that, just let the dogs run around. Oh. 844-500-4242. That is the number. 800-844-500-4242. You can text us, by the way. You can text Howie to 617-213-1066. Let's go over to the phones. And Brian, good afternoon. Welcome to the Howie Carr Show.
3: Hey, Brian. I think you've lost your marbles. I think you really have. It's wonderful that you can find a place where you can let dogs run.
0: Yes.
3: As many as two. But if you let four run... and something happens and there are dog fights taking place. Can you control them? There's no way on earth you can control them. And then what they're going to do is they're going to not allow two to be off leash. You know? So this is,
0: well,
3: no, it's
0: but,
3: not funny.
0: But Brian, I'm telling
3: you. You're not using your head.
0: No, well, okay, yes, if the dogs all suddenly decide to attack and maul, then that's a problem. So you can't have dogs that are going to do that. But if I have four greyhounds,
3: yeah,
0: nothing's getting mauled.
3: You can't have them on police. You can't have them on police. I love dogs. I think dogs should always. You got one dog. He's under control. I think he should be off a leash if you're in Boston Common or if you're on Boylston Street. I don't care. Okay? But this is a different situation. You don't allow four. That's ridiculous.
0: First of all, there's more of a nuisance on Boylston Street. There's all sorts of people and strollers and traffic.
3: Why don't you stick with the point? With the point of your own.
0: The point is, let dogs go. No, I'm not. You're out of your mind. Incorrect. If you have four greyhounds, nobody's getting mauled. They're having a good time. They're whacking out the rabbit population. It's all good. You can't always have this alarmist attitude that at any moment they're going to start attacking like pack animals.
3: I think you're a Democrat. I really do.
0: How dare you? How dare you, Brian? I did like
4: How
0: John.
4: How dare you?
0: I did like John Silber, by the way, if he was a Democrat. That I feel hate-crimed, by the way. Yeah, I think that we can't... if all the dogs... If you've got four Malinois... What are they called, Jared? Malamute? Whatever those crazy German Shepherd things are. If you got four of those, they go nuts, and they're like in a feeding frenzy, and they're attacking. Yeah, okay, you can't control all four. But this is about discretion, right? I think I can handle it. I think four border collies are going to be fine. Oh, my goodness. Call me a Democrat. 844-500-4242. Would do... 844-500-4242. I don't even know if that... Is that a Democratic position to take? To be for the dogs running around? I don't even think so. I'm generally for law and order. I think if you mess up with your dog, then you should pay the price. But not letting dogs in the woods because some other guy wants to rat you out. Brian, you're creating rat culture. Enough rats. I can't stand that. I was on the other day, I posted this great video to Facebook, and it was of a coyote running down the street. So I don't see these things much. And I know that I'm going to get in trouble because I'm in the car filming. So bang, I get yelled at for that. But another woman, this great coyote, I get this great video of him. Another woman says, "You should have followed him into the woods. Obviously, he was asking for help." What? Sorry, family. I'm going to pull over here and plunge into the dark woods here to resolve whatever lassie the coyote needs me to save from a well. It's the same thing. This nitpicky thing is... like rat culture. Leave me alone. I'm not a Democrat. 844-500-4242. That is the number. Let's see. I'm going to go to Mark. Mark, you are on with Tom Shattuck on the Howie Carr Show. Hey, Mark.
5: Hello.
0: Hey.
5: Yeah, hi. So a couple of things. I don't agree with the guy ratting on Facebook. That's ridiculous.
0: Yeah.
5: But at the same time, he can confront the guy because I live near a national park. There's a leash law. My wife brings our Malinois to the national park to walk. And if another dog's off leash, my Malinois gets very protective and drags my wife because she is doing the right thing and he's on leash. So my other question is, do you own a dog?
0: I do. I have a badly behaved hound dog. She's a foxhound.
5: Okay. So when you go to places that they're supposed to be on leash, you keep them on leash?
0: I do these days. She's old now, but she became trouble. I mean, first, I didn't take her on leash. I took her to the woods, and a guy yelled at me, as a matter of fact, one time. She had a great time. She socially became very antsy around other dogs. In other situations, I've had dogs that were rarely on a leash. I had a dog growing up in the 80s who was never on a leash. She just walked around the neighborhood.
5: Right, yeah. So just my last couple of points, I won't keep you, but
0: yeah.
5: So you're talking about different breeds, you know, maybe some should be off leash and some shouldn't. Who polices that? And the other thing is, I agree with you. You shouldn't be ratting on Facebook about people. That's ridiculous. But at the same time, there are, you know, some rules exist for a reason. I would confront the individual and say, listen, you know what the rule is? My dog's uncomfortable being on leash while yours is off. Because when they feel restrained on a leash, they get very defensive of their owners. So that creates a problem.
0: Yeah.
5: That's my only point.
0: Well, great call, Mark. Anyway. I appreciate that. See that, Brian? He didn't call me a Democrat either. I will say that there is another factor in this town is that if the dogs sometimes scare the horses, so that can be another thing. Well, we've got all sorts of passionate calls on this topic, so we'll be taking your calls on this. 844-500-4242. Guy's walking his four dogs off-leash in a place where you're allowed to have two dogs off-leash. Somebody finds him, sees him, video records him, records his car and license plate, and has a confrontation, puts that on Facebook. Who's the bad guy in this? 844-500-4242. My name is Tom Shattuck. This is the Howie Carr Show.
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1: Four dogs, off leashes.
2: You're done with the fishing, Joe.
1: Thank you, appreciate that.
2: Come on, you guys.
3: So now he's going up to videotape the guy's license plate and car. Tattle.
1: Okay.
3: Okay. Here's his car.
1: This is his car.
3: Jared, did it sound to you like he had said the F slur before once or twice in his life?
4: Yeah, it rolled out pretty naturally, I'm going to say that.
3: It did. I get the feeling he didn't retire it for 2 decades like the rest of the world did. Woo! So, yes, that was in West Newbury. That's just a little thing on Facebook that was posted. The guy caught somebody walking four dogs off-leash. You're allowed to have two dogs off-leash. And videotaped him, called him out for it, videotaped his car, and put it on Facebook. And so, yes, the guy walking the dogs was wrong, but do we need people ratting everybody out everywhere? Really? Come on. Can I just let the guy go to the woods and do a thing? You know, he's walking the dogs, okay? It's not, you know, I get the feeling that there are certain activities that happen in the woods, let's say around Sheepfold in Massachusetts, that this guy wouldn't report. 844-500-4242, that is a number. Let's go up to the phones and go to Al. Hey, Al, what's going on? Yeah.
5: Hey, listen, just a quick comment about the dogs.
3: Yeah.
5: You know, that rule is probably in place because dogs behave differently in a pack than they do individually or two.
3: Hmm.
5: And most, you know, dog people will tell you that. So I think probably that rule is probably a good rule, but also, you know, I know you're tattling on the guy, but,
3: yeah,
5: you know, if he's out there lighting campfires and you're not supposed to, that's pretty dangerous, too. And I'll also say most dog people know nothing about dogs, and they can't control their dogs.
3: Hey, Al, let me ask you a question.
5: He's being a pip. Yeah, he's being a pip, but, you know.
3: Yeah, no,
5: there's a little more to it than that.
3: Sure, sure. I mean, I assume that the rule was there because a thing happened or there's something that happened. I also, if you've seen, like, anywhere around the city or even, you know, these dog walkers, you have petite women a lot of times with, like, seven dogs. And, you know, yeah, if these things get going, I've definitely read a whole bunch about our pitted bull friends getting in a pack and attacking people. No doubt about that. Hey, Al, what's the idea with people leaving the bags of dog excrement at the head of a trail somewhere for somebody else to pick up? Why do they do that?
5: Because they're a-holes.
3: Correct. Thank you, Al. Appreciate the call. Thank you. See, we've had several calls in a row, not calling me a Democrat. 844-500-4242. Let's go to Mary. Mary, you're on the Howie Carr Show with Tom Shattuck. How are you?
6: Hi, I'm well. How are you?
3: Good. What's going on?
6: So the guy was strange to go with videotaping immediately, but if somebody was breaking the rule, it's unlikely he would have responded positively to being reminded of the rule, which I'm sure the guy knew about it. Second to that, as the previous caller said, maybe you could control two dogs off leash, but nobody can control four dogs off leash unless you're like that Caesar guy, the dog whisperer.
3: Yeah, and he's had his own problems,
6: and,
3: too. But Mary, if this guy,
6: you know, just like dogs can be.
3: Mary, God created the FCC sometime back in the 20s, and you're not allowed to say those words, unfortunately. Not as bad as the words that were said at that dog park, Mill Pond in West Newbury. But who's the bad guy? The tattle or the dog rule breaker? Stay with us. It's the Howie Carr Show.

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5: From ABC News, I'm Michelle Franzen. A judge has granted Brian Koberger a new hearing in his bid to take back his guilty plea for the murders of four Idaho college students in 2022. Koberger admitted to the killings and pleaded guilty in July 2025 after nearly 3 years of insisting on his innocence. He was sentenced to four consecutive life sentences with 10 additional years for the charge of burglary. A new evidentiary hearing has been set for June 2027. Meta has reached a tentative deal and settlement agreement with 52 state attorneys general signing on to the proposal to settle claims that Facebook and Instagram posed a mental health threat to minors. The social media giant agreeing to pay up to $18 billion to make major changes to its apps. That includes a two-hour daily time limit for users under 18. Here's ABC's Elizabeth Schulze.
6: What we're looking at here is an agreement that effectively concedes that some of the design features on these apps got young users addicted, and the states had claimed that that contributed to harming the mental health of these young users, and now Meta will be forced to make these changes.
5: The agreement still needs a judge's approval. In Massachusetts, testimony concluding today in the murder trial of Lindsay Clancy. The mother is charged in the killing of her three children in 2023.
7: Jurors heard from a total of 84 witnesses across 21 days of testimony as prosecutors sought to prove that Lindsay Clancy deliberately and intentionally murdered her children 3 years ago. Defense lawyers argue she was suffering from postpartum psychosis at the time and lost her grip on reality. When she sought medical help, defense lawyers argue that her doctors misdiagnosed and overmedicated her, prescribing her more than a dozen psychiatric drugs over a four-month period. Closing arguments are scheduled to begin on Thursday morning. Peter Haralambos, ABC News.
5: More than 150 people have died and over 400 others missing following massive flash floods in Nepal. That includes 47 Americans. You're listening to ABC News.
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2: Tributes are pouring in from around the world following the death of superstar country legend Dolly Parton. Her seven-decade career crossed music genres and cultural boundaries and also included branching out into charity works and humanitarian projects. Here's ABC's Hannah Bata.
3: Even if Dolly Parton the musician never reached you, Dolly Parton the humanitarian probably did. For decades, she used her fame and fortune to give back. In 1988, she started the Dollywood Foundation with a mission to inspire children in her home county of Sevier, Tennessee.
4: Won't you help me? All of you help me. I think I can. I think I can.
3: The foundation, later expanding its reach through initiatives like the Imagination Library, inspired by her father, who could not read or write.
2: Louisiana boasts on its state license plates it's a sportsman's paradise, but it may also become the latest launch pad for SpaceX rockets. Founder Elon Musk detailing plans for a massive facility along the Gulf Coast.
5: SpaceX plans to repurpose a disused Exxon facility in Vermilion Parish as a $100 billion launch site. Three wildlife groups have filed papers opposing the project, saying it endangers habitat and hurricane protection. SpaceX Chief Operating Officer Gwynne Shotwell acknowledged those concerns but insists
6: the birds might fly away during a launch, but I guarantee they come back.
5: Governor Jeff Landry compares the SpaceX project to the Louisiana Purchase that opened up the American West in 1803.
2: ABC's Jim Ryan, Michelle Franz, and ABC News.
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8: 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Top headlines this afternoon. As Keene's downtown infrastructure improvement and reconstruction project continues, city officials are explaining what those blue markings on the sidewalk near City Hall mean. Cheshire County veterans are once again being recognized with a $20 voucher at local farmers markets in September. And the supervisors of the checklist in both Keene and Swansea will be meeting tomorrow ahead of the state primary on September 8th for voters to register ahead of time. Meteorologist Joe Shaka is calling for partly sunny skies today in the upper 70s. For tonight, mainly cloudy upper 50s. Mostly cloudy on Thursday, a spot PM shower near 80. Friday, cloudy, some isolated showers upper 70s. And for Saturday, mostly sunny in the mid 70s. The latest on these stories and more coming your way in 24 minutes. In the WKBK News Center, I'm Abby Trombley.
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9: How

It is trouble in the city for certain state reps, including Francisco Paulino. I am Tom Shattuck. I am in for Howie. Howie is back tomorrow. By the way, if you want to hear about some other corrupt ne'er-do-wells, you can buy Howie's book, Mass Corruption, Volume 2, The Text, and More. This is, go to HowieCarshow.com and hit store at the top there, and you can buy it right now. Get a $5 discount, and it arrives on... It arrives in October. $5. That's nothing to laugh at. You can still get like two McDoubles for $5. This economy matters to me. So, going on in Massachusetts, like I said, a state rep has just been busted for giping COVID funds. This is something that a lot of heads are rolling now on around this COVID fraud. I think it's great. I think it's wonderful. Our U.S. attorney, Leah Foley, is on fire here. She just did the announcement this morning to tell us, this guy, State Rep Francisco Paulino.

0: know is in deep kimchi.
1: This morning we arrested Massachusetts State Representative Francisco Paulino, who represents the 16th Essex District, which includes the cities of Lawrence and Methuen, for pandemic unemployment insurance fraud, pandemic loan fraud, and money laundering. He is charged in an 11-count indictment that was unsealed today.
0: And for those of you watching on C-SPAN 2, hello and welcome. And how much did this typical Massachusetts Democrat state rep steal exactly?
1: According to the Paulino indictment, Mr. Paulino devised a scheme to fraudulently obtain more than $700,000 in federal pandemic-related relief funds. It is alleged that Paulino used some of the money for his own personal use, including real estate expenses, loan payments, and transfers to his campaign account. Other money he flipped around and lent to other individuals at higher interest rates than the pandemic loan rate, basically making more money for himself at the expense of others.
0: Yeah, 700 grand. That is a nice payday if you're a corrupt state hack. And that's nothing that's contained or that's just in Massachusetts. Certainly Massachusetts has a good history as how he has and criminality, but it's happening in a lot of blue states around me. The spirit of America, spirit of the, yeah. That was during Mike Dukakis's reign back then. The spirit of Massachusetts, unfortunately, is the spirit of blue America, where we believe backwards things, where we don't deal with science anymore, where we believe in climate alarmism and jacking up energy prices. This is the blue state nightmare, which many of us find ourselves trapped in. And I'm the biggest glutton in the world because I live in Massachusetts and now I work in Maine. And until a year and a half ago, before Mr. Soros deleted me, I lived in Massachusetts and worked in Connecticut. So I'm seeing the spirit of Massachusetts all over the place here. Unfortunately, many people are, and that's why many people are leaving Massachusetts to go to red states, to go to America, a place like Florida. It's amazing. A couple years ago, I was in North Carolina in this development. It wasn't a retirement development, but this kind of vacation development. And it was the weirdest thing. We had this, it was near Thanksgiving, and there was a parade, and there were American flags, and there were depictions of Indians and pilgrims, and everybody was happy, and it was a pretty diverse gathering. And it's amazing that America happens in all these other states. But in Massachusetts...
2: Barbaric.
0: Speaking of the dogs die. That is another story that we've been covering here. In Massachusetts, there have been... By the way, that was Robert Byrd, one-time Klansman and highly esteemed Democrat who everybody was absolutely welcome to put on a pedestal and treat like a hero. That's because he's a Democrat and they get away with everything, and that's just life as a Democrat. But we've been talking about this great little piece of video that happened in a little place called West Newbury, Massachusetts, where a guy was walking his dogs in this reservation area called Mill Pond. And in Mill Pond, you're allowed two dogs off leash. This guy had four dogs off leash. Now, there's a rumor that maybe he's a dog walker. Four dogs off leash. So another guy sees him, starts recording him, rats him out, uploads video that shows the guy's car with his license plate number. This is Cut 18. With his license plate number, and then puts it on Facebook.
3: Four dogs, off leashes.
4: Then when you're done with the pictures, shove it.
3: Thank you, appreciate that.
0: He said, when you're done with the picture, shove it up your... But he wasn't a picture, it was video. Now the videographer is going to record the dog walker's car.
3: Okay.
0: And now he's got the license plate. He's showing the license plate. This is all over Facebook.
3: This is his car.
0: Yeah, well, the guy walking the dog expressed his lack of appreciation to him using a slur. And the question really is, and it's not, I know it's not the end of the world. I know we have a lot of stuff to talk about. I know that... It's a tumultuous time in many ways, but it is about neighbors, and it is about how we treat each other. And I really think COVID made informants out of so many people. Remember, there were hotlines. In Massachusetts, Maura Healey, who now is bemoaning the fact that illegal immigrants aren't going to schools because they're afraid of ICE. Maura Healey, when she was the attorney general, she's the governor now, Maura Healey, when she was the attorney general, created a hate hotline when Trump was elected because, you know, if Trump's elected, that means that racism and hate crimes are going to be in vogue and we're going to have Kristallnacht every 10 minutes. And, of course, nobody called the hate hotline because no hate happened. And the hate, the incidents that did happen were almost entirely hoaxes. Entirely hoaxes. But was the media who was so excited to tell you all about the hate hotline, did they tell you that all these hate crimes were hoaxes? No. Of course not. Because we don't do that anymore. But anyway, that's where we are. That's what we're stuck in. We believe these delusions. That's why your neighbors do things like rat you out at the dog park and rat you out if your kids, if you have kids during COVID who were like outside playing basketball, which I saw left and right, and rat you out if you weren't wearing a mask, even in your own yard. Somehow we had people ratting each other out. You could inform on people if you saw them, too many people going into one house on Thanksgiving. You could rat people out if you thought maybe that Knights of Columbus actually was secretly being open and people might be celebrating in there. Call the cops. Bang! Door kicked down. There you go. Country full of rats and informants and tattletales. And it's the same with the dog park. Same with the dog park. And now I think that there's some of the shaming can be good. I do think that if you've got a punk kid who's on an e-bike and he's, threatening and scaring the hell out of people in cars and on sidewalks, I think that, yes, certainly you can call the cops. But, yeah, parents should feel the heat. Parents should feel the heat. You're going to get him killed or somebody else killed. So there's a level, I think, of informing that can be useful. But this total rat culture, oh, I'm going to start recording you. I'm going to record you right now. It's not good. It just shows that we've dehumanized. There are two tribes in this country, and that one tribe, and I'll say that the left is has a much more severe case of this, because the left literally wants conservatives to die. They do. You saw the celebrations after Charlie Kirk died. You saw the people so disappointed when Trump survived assassination attempts. And why did Charlie Kirk have to die, according to the left? Well, because his beliefs. Just because he's a standard conservative. That's all it takes. These are our neighbors that think of you like this. That's a problem. That's a problem. I was watching, what was it called? An American Revolution, something that Tom Hanks' company put together last night. This documentary on the American Revolution. I wanted to get away from politics. So I said to myself, all right, I'll watch the American Experiment. It's on Netflix. It's about the American Revolution. And so I start watching it. First thing that happens is they show that the lesbian poet and the male nurse who attacked ICE and died doing it right after they showed Kent State. And like, what? Really? We're doing this? I wanted to get away from politics. I just wanted to see John Adams. That's it. Next thing you know, Tom Nichols is in it. Next thing you know, Kamala Harris is now third person talking. These people are delusional, but they're influential. It's possible that the Democrats nominate Kamala Harris.
2: You know where everybody knows your name?
0: Don't be surprised. I was talking about somebody in the know about this, and they said, yeah, it's entirely possible. She has name recognition. She's got identity politics working in her favor. She wants the job. She doesn't want to do a lot of hard work for the job. Doug wants the job. Yeah.
5: Oh, yeah.
0: Freedom!
5: Freedom!
0: She could win. Newsom could win. Smarmy, greasy guy like him. Just a snake. But he could win. Half of this country is taken with these delusions. This is why they rat you out at dog parks. This is why they blow whistles at ICE. This is why they have lawn signs that say hate has no home here, which is another

0: way of saying, hate has no home here, but over there, two houses down with the American flag, hate may have a home there, just so you know. We have to fix this. This can't sustain like this. But the left is just going to keep on dividing. And I was talking with somebody this morning about the bond crisis we have here because of all the entitlement spending that we've got in Social Security crisis. You know, people are spending much more on Social Security, older Americans, than they ever put in. And so how are you going to, are we going to work together to resolve this crisis? No. Some Republican, some wide-eyed Republican somewhere is going to say, yeah, maybe we should have means testing, and they're going to maul him to death. That's what's going to happen. And Democrats are going to say, oh, they want to take away, they want old people to die, Paul Ryan pushing over cliff, it's all back. They don't want to solve the problems. And they've made half this country delusional and afraid of global climate change. Really? 844-500-4242. 844-500-4242. I am Tom Shattuck. I am with the main wire. 844-500-4242. 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

0: Joey Carr is back.
1: That is the number. My name is Tom Shattuck. I am with the Main Wire. We'll be hearing from the Main Wire from John Featherston in about 10 minutes. We've got a couple of great stories. One is just about to go up here on the depth, on the breadth, I should say, of this corruption. It's amazing. The feds have taken a look now, and what they've found is far deeper than they thought. And the main elected Democrats have just ignored it totally. This is really kind of an explosive thing. Not only that, but the governor has been sending out bribe money, I mean checks, to the citizenry in Maine, including one that the Maine Wire got his hands on that was sent to a dead person. So there you go. That's where we are, though. That's the name of the game in Blue State America. 71 says, Tom, can you look at Ed Markey's past ex post going back just 2 or 3 months? And see his position on the Green New Deal and climate change, please. Yeah, he's a big booster of the Green New Deal. Let's see. 508 says, isn't it ironic that if you walk your dog in the woods, they lose their minds if you don't pick up their bleep and put it in a plastic bag, but a junkie can drop a deuce on the sidewalk and we're supposed to be compassionate. That is precisely correct. That is precisely correct, and they consider that a success. You know, as long as that person gets 100 syringes per visit to the government NGO health clinic, which is what happens in Portland, Maine, they consider that a win.
2: Next scam is going to be plastic bags for the homeless addicts.
1: That's not a bad idea, Jared. That's the NGO we should open up. Take a little bit off the top. Tom, the problem is, Tom's in quotes in this. That's interesting. Tom, the problem is, a person will videotape or tattletale on someone they shouldn't have and end up getting hurt, even worse, shot at. People need to mind their own businesses. Yeah, this is about the story in West Newbury, Massachusetts. Quiet town, horse town, where in the recreation area, the conservation area, I should say, somebody was walking 4 dogs instead of 2. You're allowed to walk 4, and you're allowed to walk just 2 off leash. This person had 4 off leash, so another guy tattled on him, videotaped him, and put it on Facebook, including the guy's license plate number. 508 said, "What if you saw Shattuck buying a 22-pound turkey?" I don't buy a whole lot of turkey. I'm not sure if I understand.
3: There's a lot at stake here.
1: Remember Charlie Parker said, when we're not going to make the same mistakes they made up north, remember what happened to Canada? And he made a gun noise. Like, whatever. He was terrible during COVID. Absolutely terrible. And he keeps falling. That's right. Was that, you had that, really? Damn, Jared. 508 says these COVID scammers would have gotten away with it, too, if it wasn't for meddling voters. Damn Trump voters. Well, it's the best chance we have for there to be any kind of reckoning. Tom, in quotes, everyone needs to mind their own business. Regards. Yeah, there's all these rats. When did we become a nation of, like, rats and informants? It's sick. Stop it. Byrd was also known for giving the eulogy at Biden's funeral. I kid. That's 413. That's Robert Byrd we're talking about. Dogs die. 508 says, Shattuck, hopefully that Karen doesn't record your broken taillight. I do have a broken taillight. That is, my friend has a broken taillight. That is true. I have not been ratted out like that as yet. I have had people, it's funny, I've had, my neighbors were just walking their dog in the high school field a couple of years ago, and somebody took a distance grainy picture of them and said, there's not supposed to be any dogs in that field. 508 says, which is worse, Tom, being called Hitler or a Democrat? Oof. Well, Hitler would have been a Democrat. They have the same feeling about Jews, certainly, these days. I think the Democrats should just own that. 617 said, leash. Dogs should be on a leash at all times because they can become a hindrance to other people. Are you one of these dog DBs who brings them into restaurants and supermarkets? No, I do not bring my dog into a restaurant or supermarket. I've kind of had it with the dogs everywhere thing. The supermarket thing in the carriage really gets me ticked off. Yeah. And you know what I'm noticing more of? I'm with you on this, 617. Don't call me a Democrat. Is men pushing dogs in strollers? I've seen this in Newburyport a couple times. Oh. Tom, nothing worse than a rat fink snitch. Someone ain't bothering you. Leave him alone. Here, here. All right. John Featherston of the Maine Wire joins us next. Stay with us in the Howie Carr Show.
3: What's Mike Minogue hiding? 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Reverse Maura Healey's failed leadership. 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
6: Good afternoon. Sidewalk work is getting ready to begin as part of Keene's downtown infrastructure project.
7: If you've been wondering about the blue markings on the sidewalks near City Hall in downtown Keene, they're marking where work is about to begin as part of the city's downtown infrastructure project. The markings show where a new water line will be installed. Crews will saw cut the sidewalk along those markings before the new line is put in. Pedestrians will still be able to access downtown businesses and City Hall throughout the work. ADA accessible routes will also be maintained. The City of Keene posted about the work on their Facebook page, along with a video showing where the markings are located. In the WKBK News Center, I'm Kelsey Johnson.
6: Cheshire County veterans are being invited to enjoy a little extra support and appreciation at local farmers markets this September. Through the Cheshire County Conservation District's Veteran Appreciation Month, eligible veterans can receive a $20 voucher to spend on food at participating markets in Hinsdale, Keene, Jaffrey, Winchester, and Ringe. Vouchers are available each weekend on a first-come, first-served basis while supplies last, and veterans can receive one voucher at one market per weekend. The program is designed simply as a way for the community to say thank you for the service and sacrifice of local veterans, while also giving a boost to area farmers markets and local food businesses. Veterans will need to show proof of Cheshire County residency and veteran status. For more information, contact the Cheshire County Conservation District. The supervisors of the checklist for both Keene and Swansea will meet tomorrow evening ahead of the September 8th state primary election. In Keene, the supervisors will be in session from 7 to 7:30 Thursday night at the city clerk's office to accept additions, changes, and deletions to the voter checklist. It'll be the last opportunity to register to vote before the primary. The supervisors will also review the voter rolls and remove inactive voters as required by state law. Meanwhile, Swansea supervisors of the checklist will meet from 5 to 5:30 Thursday afternoon at the Swansea Town Hall to re-register voters who have not voted since April 1st, 2021, and to accept applications for new voter registrations. Voters who are removed from the checklist can still re-register on Election Day with the proper identification and proof of residency. Now, with a look at your local dependable weather forecast, here's meteorologist Joe Shaka on AM 1290, FM 94.1, WKBK News, and MyKeenNow.com.
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8: Partly sunny today, highs 77 to 80. Mainly cloudy tonight, lows 56 to 59. Mostly cloudy tomorrow, slight chance of a shower in the afternoon, highs 77 to 80. Cloudy Friday with isolated showers, highs 76 to 79. And a mostly sunny sky Saturday, highs 75 to 78. I'm meteorologist Joe Shaka from the WKBK Weather Center.

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0: Live from the Byrna Less Lethal Pistol Studio, it's Howie Carr.
1: Tom Shattuck in for Howie Carr today. Howie is back tomorrow. Thank you for joining us. Thank you to all of our friends on C-SPAN 2 for joining us. We're, you know, Howie covers, obviously, national news, but certainly New England. And a hot spot for news has been Maine, because it's it seems to be ahead of the pack in New England for corruption and total frauds and scams. And that's why, thankfully, Maine has John Featherston of the Maine Wire up there. John is the guy who's on the ground, who oftentimes getting yelled at, sometimes assaulted, but he is doing the reporting that we need, in the reporting that it has now uncovered so much incredible fraud and scandal. John Featherston, thanks for joining us on the Howie Carr Show.
2: Hi, Tom. Thanks for having me.
1: John, okay, listen here. What is it? It's too early to start drinking here, but why am I seeing a picture of a check for $300 going made out to dead people in Maine?
2: Well, that just shows you the incompetence of the Janet Mills campaign. Not only do dead people vote in Maine, they also get paid $300 from Janet Mills. This is part of her failed Senate campaign where she was going to send everybody $300 checks. And, oh, by the way, don't forget to vote for me for United States Senate. It's just another indication of how screwed up Maine has become under Governor Janet Mills.
1: And it's amazing, John, because you've been covering a lot of the fraud stuff and the autism health fraud as well. What's, to me, one of the things that jumps out, I've covered three blue states recently, Massachusetts, Connecticut, and now Maine, is how brazen they are in Maine. Yeah, we'll write checks either to be, to write a check at all during an election year, it's so unethical, it's amazing. But if that's Ned Lamont did the same thing in Connecticut, fine. It's good old-fashioned corruption, that's fine. But to not even vet, your roles of who's getting checks and to send them to dead people means that they're so comfortable in their corruption, just like these Medicaid fraud places are so comfortable in their corruption, that they never bother being careful. Like, they're so comfortable in the environment of scam and scamming and grift that they're not even cautious anymore.
2: Well, Tom, I'm in Portland right now, and I just left the Cumberland County Courthouse because I went to the district attorney's office because we've got a story dropping very soon, if it hasn't already dropped, about, more, MaineCare fraud and EBT card fraud. And, I go, Tom, you can't make it up. I go to the DA's office. Oh, I'm sorry. Nobody's here. Nobody's here to take your question. We don't know the answer to your question. Can we shoot you an email? Quote unquote, can we shoot you an email? And we have it all on video. We have it all on video. So, not only does the governor's office, say, shoot me an email, now the district attorney in Cumberland County's office is now using the acronym, shoot me an email. In other words, that's a, go away, stop bothering.
1: Yes. Yeah, that is a Democratic hack language for giving you the bird, which is what that is. And they don't care that, some sort of transparency might be welcomed by Maine voters. They have so little respect for voters. You've covered the Lewiston City Council, where there was a massacre a few years ago in Lewiston, Maine. And with a couple of exceptions, they resent the residents. They resent residents who go and ask them for help, for questions, for resources. It's like, why be in politics if you hate everybody?
2: It's mind-boggling to see this in Maine because, you think of sleepy old Maine and you think of the coast, the coast of Maine is still beautiful and the rest of the state is, pine trees and nice people. But the government is just so corrupt here, and they're corrupt because the only media in Maine is the Maine Wire, and that's not a shameless plug for my employer, but the legacy media here doesn't report anything. We even saw it this week when J.D. Vance was in Maine on Monday. The legacy media, well, yeah, what about the Biddeford shooting? You guys aren't doing an investigation, and the vice president, says, well, that's not even close to being accurate. That's not true. We are doing investigations take times, but, we've exposed massive MaineCare fraud here, and the legacy media doesn't report anything because Janet Mills doesn't tell them what to do. So they just act like it doesn't happen. And now all of a sudden they're like, oh, wait a minute, maybe there is a problem with Maine care fraud here. The legacy media has bought into the intimidation from Janet Mills, and they take her marching orders from her, and they don't report anything that she doesn't want out there. And she doesn't want out there that Maine has a massive Maine care problem. Maine has an EBT card problem. And maybe the biggest problem in Maine is the rural takeover by the Chinese and these marijuana grow houses.
1: Yeah.
2: It's just stunning. And oh, wait a minute, who signs off on the real estate transaction for these marijuana grow houses? Would that be Janet Mills' brother? Oh, yes, it is.
1: Everybody gets a piece of the pie. Everybody gets a piece of the pie, and no one's held accountable. Now, I'm looking, as people know, I work for the Maine Wire, so does John. I'm an editor, and I'm looking at the story that's about to drop. It's called Maine Fraud Cases Pile Up as Federal Investigators Face Resource Crunch. And we're just dotting the last couple of I's. This will be up very shortly. I will tweet it out. I'll post it. You'll see it. Go to themainewire.com and keep going back. But there's two paragraphs there here, John, that are stunning, and I'll give people a sneak peek. A source in the District of Maine's U.S. Attorney's Office who requested anonymity to speak openly about challenges facing the Trump administration's effort to combat systemic welfare fraud and foreign criminal cartels said the volume of potential fraud cases and cases related to transnational criminal organizations has far exceeded the small office's capacity to properly investigate. Compounding the problem is former U.S. Attorney Darcy McElwee, an ally of Democratic Governor Janet Mills, who was appointed by President Biden, who refused to prosecute most drug and welfare fraud cases, meaning President Donald Trump's U.S. Attorney Andrew Benson inherited almost no major fraud cases that were near completion. It's amazing that not only was the Maine justice system AWOL, John, they were complicit.
2: No, it's 100% complicit, and it goes to the frustration where I've asked Dr. Oz and where I've asked Vice President J.D. Vance, when are people going to be held accountable? Because the general public is sitting there going, well, wait a minute, what's going on? Why is nobody going to jail? And the prior administration wasn't doing any investigation, wasn't holding anybody accountable. When I went to the DA's office just minutes ago, they're like, oh, we don't have that case. We don't know anything about that. Because nobody, they were told to look the other way because it's fraud. Just look the other way. And it's so rampant here. Maine is smaller, but the fraud here in Maine is probably bigger than it is in Minnesota or in California.
1: Yeah.
2: When you break it, down for demographics, it's stunning here.
1: And
2: older people are moving out of Maine because they can't afford to live here. And if you could just clean up half the fraud here, the affordability would go back down. I mean, this is all being paid for by the taxpayers, and on top of all this, Tom, and it's a big thing, anything the federal government's going to try to claw back on this is already in the budget for next year for Maine taxpayers, so they're going to pay for the fraud twice.
1: Oh, and,
2: there should be riots.
1: Yeah, there should be. I mean, we get upset if, Uber pricing when it rains. And, we're letting ourselves get pushed around. Hopefully these riots manifest themselves at the ballot box. Because if Troy Jackson wins and he's the next U.S. Senator from Maine, then all this stuff is over. He's on team impeachment and prosecution of Donald Trump. We're not going to hear anything about any of this stuff again. Say what you want. Susan Collins could be better, could be worse. She's aware of the fraud problem. She's mentioned the fraud problem. She is trying to do something about this. But if the left wins and they have the House and the Senate, it's going to be the end of the Trump administration as we know it. Certainly the end. They're going to obstruct any move to crack down on this fraud by just filling the administration up and pushing them back in their heels with impeachment BS.
2: Well, and they're also going to reopen the border, Tom, and that's one of the biggest problems that we've had up here in Maine. And with the new Mainers and on general assistance funds being maxed out up here it's just made Maine so just unaffordable in most of the country, you know? I mean, housing prices are high because, you know, Joe Biden left, you know, millions of people in here, and you need more housing. It just drove up the price. It just, fraud has driven up the price of everything. I mean, in Cumberland County here in Maine, they you don't prosecute crime. You make people apologize for stealing from Walmart. I mean, like, what? You know, and why is everything so expensive at Walmart? Because people don't get punished for crime, so people steal stuff at Walmart, and then Walmart has to make their margins. And, oh, but I got a nice heartfelt apology from this guy, so it makes it all better. No, that's why you have an affordability problem. It's crazy.
1: Yeah, well, and then, of course, you have the same Democratic Party then saying the Walmart is price gouging and going after Hannaford's for price gouging and, like, all of these places whose profit margin is tiny to begin with. You've got, they can't win. Democrats persecute them. And, you know, we've seen in, I know that this has happened in Portland and this has happened in Lewiston as well. But you have businesses, it's right down the street in Boston, in Roxbury, that are just getting out of Dodge. Like the CVS's are closing. The Walgreens want out of here because they're getting, people are ripping everything off. Whatever items are not getting ripped off are put in solitary confinement, and it costs too much to get work there to, you know, take the stuff. It is untenable, and it seems like a societal suicide mission, John. So why are they doing it?
2: Well, you know, Tom, the bigger concern that I even have, I went because I was in Portland. I went to the Portland Post Office, and I wanted to start asking questions about, you know, the barcodes on mail-in ballots, you know, the Trump's little victory that he just recently had with the Supreme Court. And as I'm walking out of the post office, I literally thought there were three dead people right as you walk out of the post office. And they were just people, harm reduction, needles, you know, right where they were all passed out right in front of the post office. I literally thought these people were dead, and they're just sitting there with their needles right next to them, passed out, you know, right on a major thoroughfare through, you know, Portland on the corner of Preble Street and Forest Ave. And I was like, oh my God, they're dead. And luckily it turns out they weren't dead, but they're just passed out in the middle of the street. And it's like, oh, it must be Wednesday. You know, this harm reduction program that's going on is not reducing any harm. It's making the harm much worse.
1: No, we've got other great video up at themainwire.com, really horrific video showing the harm reduction, showing these people who are just catatonic or zombified, and some of whom might just be dead. And all of these places that are blighted now, with syringes everywhere. I mentioned earlier on the show that if you go to certain health organizations in Maine, in Portland, you get 100 syringes a pop. Why would somebody hand somebody 100 syringes unless they wanted that person to continue using drugs?
2: Well, I heard you were joking with Jared in the last segment about the, you know, the plastic bags to pick up human excrement. I think you could make a fortune if you and Jared opened that business.
1: Yeah.
2: Because in Portland, I saw a lot more on the sidewalk today than I even wanted to see. So, I mean, this Democrat socialist agenda that has taken over Portland is ruining what I would tell you 15 years ago was the best city in New England. It is no longer the best city in New England.
1: Yeah, it was wonderful. The day trip to Portland and then maybe a little cruise to Peaks Island was something that I remember 20 years ago was just a hell of a great day. Now in Portland, we were just up there together. Yeah, no thank you, man. I mean, between the pro-Hamas protesters and the, you know, drugged out zombies, I am good. Okay, his name is John Featherston. Go to themainwire.com. That story, it's probably dropped by now. It'll drop at any moment. I will put that up to you. I'll post it as soon as we've got it. Go to X Twitter, follow at Mainwire John. That's John Featherston right there, at Mainwire John. John Featherston, thank you, my friend.
2: Thanks, Tom. Appreciate it. Good time.
1: Thanks so much. 844-500-4242. 844-500-4242. My name is Tom Shattuck. 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

0: Corey Carr is back.
1: Tom Shattuck in for Howie Carr. Howie returns tomorrow. Hello, everybody in C-SPAN 2. Hello, everybody in the Howie Carr Radio Network. A.J. Rice is joining us in about 10 minutes. He is this book called The Curse of the Bearded Lady. And the back of the book says, this book is dedicated to all the amazing women born inside the right body. It's got a foreword written by Riley Gaines. So you know where that's going. Meanwhile, a bunch of states, including Massachusetts, have shaken down Meta for billions and billions of dollars. Was it $17 billion? I forgot how much it was altogether. Because their kids were harmed, according to the settlement, harmed by Meta, by Facebook and Instagram. Now, it seems to me that maybe you should, the parents should have take some responsibility. 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All right. 844-500-4242. Let's go to the phones here.
2: Today's poll question.
1: Oh, yeah.
2: Which you can vote in at HowieCarshow.com is, who is more responsible for harming young people? Meta, Facebook, Instagram, or Democrats?
1: I'm going to say it is Democrats.
2: 85% of the audience is going to agree with you that Democrats cause more harm to young people.
1: That is absolutely correct. Remember what they did during COVID? Come on. For those of you on C-SPAN 2, that's a bit I repeatedly do where I forget to ask what the poll question is. It's a knee slapper. It never disappoints. 844-500-4242. Let's go to John. John, you are with Tom Shattuck on the Howie Carr Show. Hey, John.
3: Hey, how are you?
1: Good.
3: How are things going?
1: Swell.
3: Excited. Christmas is coming up. Get to watch It's a Wonderful Life soon with George Bailey, big hero of mine. You know, I wanted to talk to you about a couple things. Well, first of all, you just said during COVID, so that's kind of a bit naive. Wasn't Trump president then? But
1: yes, he was president then, and he didn't handle it perfectly either, but the Democrats were terrible.
3: Your last guy mentioned affordability going down.
1: Mm-hmm.
3: And you actually want affordability to go up, because affordability is not about dollars, it's a concept. You want more people to have affordability. You don't want it to go down, you want it to go up. So that's a correction on that part.
1: Okay, good for you, John. You're up 2-0. Go ahead.
3: How do you define corruption?
1: I define corruption as illegal and or highly unethical activity and misuse of somebody's office for personal gain.
3: Like quid pro quo.
1: Oftentimes it's a quid pro quo. Oftentimes it can be, yes. Okay, go right to Don Jr.
3: Mark Twain once said, there's no difference between the man who doesn't read and the man who can't read. Check the White House, buddy.
1: Ooh, didn't see that coming, John. Any corruption is bad, absolutely. But if you want to say, check the White House, I would say that the Trumps are in business. The Bidens are in the business of Joe Biden. A.J. Rice is joining us next on the Howie Carr Show. Stay with us.
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7: From ABC News, I'm Michelle Franzen. The U.S. and Canada locked in a tariff tiff, Canada announcing it will match President Trump's 50% tariffs on certain Canadian imports starting in September. Here's ABC's Karen Travers.
8: The president today did an interview with Glenn Beck on his radio show, and he expressed his frustration with Canada, saying, quote, they are one of the worst countries in the world to deal with. He also said that he thought they had a pretty good deal, and he dismissed the idea, though, that the United States needs Canada.
7: Meta reaching a tentative landmark settlement with 52 state attorneys general to settle claims that Facebook and Instagram were designed to be addictive to younger users and pose a mental health threat. The social media giant agreeing to pay up to $18 billion to take care of changes and make changes and add protections to its apps. The Justice Department and FBI announcing efforts to disrupt a Chinese government-backed hacking group that it says for years has engaged in targeted attacks on U.S. infrastructure and government agencies, including NASA, the DOJ, hospitals, the Energy Department, and the Federal Reserve. Tributes continue to come in for Dolly Parton. The 80-year-old died, her publicist says, after a brief battle with cancer. Fans in her home state of Tennessee honoring the country music legend, entrepreneur, and humanitarian at her theme park. ABC's Will Reeve is there.
9: There are many tributes pouring in here in Pigeon Forge and just miles up the road where Dolly was born, and here at Dollywood, the place synonymous with Dolly Parton. It's her amusement park where she held the title of Dreamer in Chief, and over 3 million people each year visit Dollywood. Undoubtedly, many more will be coming here in the days and weeks and months ahead to pay their respects to the woman who became an icon in these parts here.
7: Flash flooding in Nepal blamed now for more than 150 deaths. Hundreds of others are listed missing, including 47 American tourists. Rescue operations continue. Bad weather hampering those efforts. 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
10: 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Well, a few months ago, a massive survey was conducted. 123,000 people were asked to rate their wireless carrier in four categories: coverage, support, data, and overall value. 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
1: Reports of Prince Harry and Meghan.
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0: winding down and includes a record-setting robot at the World Humanoid Robot Games in Beijing. The event featured more than 1,300 contests with more than 2,000 robots from 16 countries, the majority from China. ABC's Britt Clennett is there.
1: It is a really lively, occasionally chaotic, but impressive event, especially when one robot sprinter clocked 100 meters in 9.39 seconds in an opening heat, faster than Usain Bolt's 9.59 world record. So compared to last year, the robots are performing much better, and it is a visible indicator of just how quick this tech is advancing.
0: Word today that Tim Curry has died. The British stage, film, and voice actor became a cult favorite in the Rocky Horror Picture Show.
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0: In New York City, the cast of the theater revival of the Rocky Horror Picture Show on Broadway say they plan to honor Curry ahead of tonight's show. Michelle Franz and ABC News.
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5: 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Top headlines this afternoon. A local restaurant is assuring patrons that they're still open despite the absence of their iconic sign for a few weeks. Republican congressional candidate Lily Tong Williams has a 12-point government plan that includes things like term limits and banning stock trading by members of Congress. And authorities in Windham County, Vermont, are working together to crack down on drunk driving next month with a sobriety checkpoint. Meteorologist Joe Shaka is calling for partly sunny skies today in the upper 70s. For tonight, mainly cloudy upper 50s. Mostly cloudy on Thursday, a spot PM shower near 80. Friday, cloudy, some isolated showers upper 70s. And for Saturday, mostly sunny in the mid 70s. The latest on these stories and more coming your way in 24 minutes. In the WKBK News Center, I'm Abby Trombley.
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12: Levin Spoonful getting some much deserved love here in the Howie Carr Show. Tom Shattuck in for Howie Carr. Howie is back tomorrow. Hello to everybody on C-SPAN 2. Glad you could join us. Howie will be no doubt mentioning the latest indictment of a Mass state lawmaker tomorrow. Just happened today. Guyping $700,000, allegedly, of COVID funds, but he's documenting it all here in Mass Corruption Volume 2. I'm sure that if there's a Volume 3 coming, I bet you there will be, that'll be in there. The text and more. Go to HowieCarshow.com. Go to the top there where it says store, and you can get the book there for a $5 discount as well. Speaking of books, I have been absolutely the last day enjoying this book right here, The Curse of the Bearded Lady, How the Trans Mafia Whacked American Sanity. And that is so apt a title, How the Trans Mafia Whacked American Sanity. And it has, like, the buying, opting into the whole trans thing years ago has changed so many realities, now just distorted so much. Which is why I'm bringing on my friend, the guy who wrote this book, A.J. Rice. A.J. Rice is president and CEO of Publius PR, editor-in-chief of the Publius National Post, host of the Dangerous Laughter podcast, which I need to listen to, and author of the number one political satire book in America, The Curse of the Bearded Lady. That's this right here, How the Trans Mafia Whacked American Society. He's also a guy who knows everybody and who everybody thinks is an overall great guy. A.J., thanks for joining us.
13: Tommy, great to be here. Great to talk.

0: to Howie's audience. Always look, I love writing books that you can't read in public, right? You can only read them on C-SPAN, I guess.
1: It is amazing, AJ. Like, how did we get... How is this reality right now so different? 20 years ago, we're not having this conversation, you know, about some guy who's saying that he's now a woman who's yelling at people in a game store, saying, it's ma'am, you're going to call me ma'am. Like, this stuff just didn't exist. And now this is... It's how did this happen, AJ?
0: The social contagion, my friend. Social contagion mixed with peer pressure becomes a peer contagion. And it has spread like a mass delusion. We've had others. You know, in the last 10 years, we've had others. But when something like this that makes up a fraction of a fraction of a fraction of society gets picked up by the Democrat Party, by academia, by our friends in Hollywood, by members of the media, and everyone pretends that underneath, you know, the Democrat Party's skirt, there are 72 genders, you have a giant problem, and it spreads like wildfire.
1: Well, yeah, and so they're going to, is there anything that they won't affirm? If they affirm this delusion, will they affirm minor attracted people? Is that next?
0: It could be. I mean, look, mental patients are being affirmed when they should be admitted. Right?
1: Yeah.
0: Now, people want to do stuff in the quiet of their own home. That's one thing. But you're talking about a giant manipulation of, one, mentally ill adults, and two, grooming of children.
1: Yeah.
0: Right? The grooming of children. And look, you know me. I write political satire. For me, humor is a public audit of society. And for some reason, we stopped making fun of some of this. I don't know why. We're being way too polite. I know the audience of this show isn't. But look, this is the reality. You know, the bearded lady is patient zero. Okay? Yeah, it's a metaphor. I'm having some fun. I'm a wise guy from Philadelphia. But there is a mass hysteria out there. And the curse, Tom, the curse that I talk about is the fact that with very few exceptions, the Bill Maher's and the Stephen A. Smith, the Democrat Party is all in on this. They're not going to shake it. And that is the curse, that they learn nothing from the 2024 election, and I guess they're going to double down on this in the next cycle.
1: Well, and we're talking to A.J. Rice. He's the author of The Curse of the Bearded Lady, How the Trans Mafia Whacked American Sanity. Okay, the left is all in on this. Do they actually believe it?
0: I think a lot of them do, but you have to understand, this is a moneymaker.
1: Yeah.
0: A moneymaker. For everyone. I mean, we're talking lifelong patients representing tens of thousands of billable hours, billable treatments, follow-ups, surgeries.
1: Yep.
0: It's a cash cow, just like global warming, just like COVID. Look, you want to slip something and get funded with a white paper or get a government grant or get money in the past from USAID? You know, you want to talk about the mating patterns of the Hercules beetle. Just claim that it's affected by climate change and that the Hercules beetle doesn't know what gender it is.
1: Which brings me to page 85, AJ. Who funds a global trans mafia crime syndicate? The people who want to castrate boys and feminize men. Those who demand preferred pronouns while spewing open contempt aren't just pushing a fringe movement. They aim to dismantle society itself. And their campaign, however absurd it may seem, would be irrelevant without one thing, money, specifically the backing of billionaires and bureaucrats who share their radical vision. Their war in reality, their attempt to replace society with the nightmare of the open society, would collapse without this financial fuel, which is why we need to follow the money. So much of this stuff sounds like World Economic Forum, globalism stuff. Are they all related?
0: Absolutely. This is just a new look. This is the newest tool in the wokeism, globalism bag of tricks. You know, whether it's the Me Too movement or the George Floyd nonsense, whether it's Antifa in the streets, in the past it was Occupy Wall Street, this is a way to get foot soldiers, young, impressionable, 300-pound blue hairs, build an army with them, create a new grievance group, because the left knows confusion breeds dependence.
1: Yeah.
0: So whether they do it with the race card or the pink pussycat hat with Madonna outside the White House saying she's going to blow up the White House, or with the trans mafia, they know they have to

0: replenish their foot soldiers. So, yes, there's global money, and then domestically, you're talking about an activist group that is now actually winning elections. You know, whether it's the mayor of New York City or some, or this character in Michigan that's you know, running for U.S. Senate.
1: So the other day, in Newburyport, Massachusetts, not sure if you've been there, it's a pretty town, pretty seaside town. I saw a group of kids, my family and I were driving around, I saw a group of kids walking across the street, and one of the kids was a furry, had a little furry tail and was like a purple raccoon or whatever. In the school where I live, there's a furry there too, and there's one in the elementary school. I'm not here to judge kids, but what kind of parents, like what's the psychology of parents who are allowing this nonsense, ridiculousness to happen?
0: Yeah, I mean, a lot of times, you know, there are no bad or confused kids. There's bad parenting. There's confused parents. I mean, we've seen custody battles, like this gentleman in Texas fighting his ex-wife. The ex-wife wants to change their child to one gender to another. I mean, but the trans conveyor belt pays money. And you have virtue signaling. You have parents in certain groups and certain demos, and unfortunately in blue states like Massachusetts, where you get to be part of the club if your child is like this. Or, you know, you get bumped to the front of the line. And look, Charlie Kirk was my client at Publius PR. I worked on some of his books. You know, his assassin, without going down any rabbit holes, was into some of this lifestyle.
1: Yeah.
0: And I document in the book all the different instances where you either had a non-binary or a trans person committing violence. Most cases hopped up on some kind of hormone that some MD gave them after taking an oath to, you know, heal and protect. And I find it amazing that the media, they get esoteric when you start to connect the dots between the different types of sort of shooters and violence that you see going on at the hands of the trans mafia. If these were all red hat wearers, they'd be doing, you know, breathless coverage. But because it's the trans mafia and the bearded lady, they are blind as Ray Charles flying a plane.
1: Well, and of course, you know, a lot of times these mayors, local government, and even sadly sometimes law enforcement, they're all in on it too. They hide these manifestos, which we always predict what it's going to read, and a lot of them say exactly what we think they're going to say. So they're hiding this. Obviously, AJ, and then here's the other thing, and you write about this in The Curse of the Bearded Lady, and this is what I don't get. Like, it's common sense. It's common sense that somebody who at the drop of a dime could kill himself, and who says that, by the way, if you mess up my pronouns, I might kill myself. Somebody like that, needs a shrink or a sanitarium, and probably shouldn't be near a gun. But we act like that's like a normal psychological condition. No. If AJ Rice says, unless you let me fly Air Force One, I'm going to kill myself, you don't get to, they're not going to let you on Air Force One. They're going to say, okay, you're going to see the nice men here with the lab coats, and you're going to go into a padded room. So why are we doing what these people say?
0: Well, I mean, half of us are, half of us aren't. I think there is a space here with the trans mafia where it's not really about Democrats and Republicans. It's about sanity and insanity. And they lost big time in 2024. It wasn't just because Kid Rock lit up a bunch of Bud Lights. It wasn't just because, you know, Trump basically said this is going to end. But there are still, you know, kicking and screaming going on. They're making Major League Baseball players wear, you know, rainbow hats. WNBA can't figure out. WNBA can't figure out what gender Enos Kanter is. But that's why, look, that's why I write political satire, because, you know, comedy is the ability to transform horror into humor. And I know Howie does it on this show. You do it on your shows. Comedy is moral warfare by other means. You have to shame this out of society. There's plenty of doctors out there that'll do medical examinations of this. I'm doing a cultural autopsy.
1: So let me ask you something. You mentioned WNBA. How much of this is a war on women? You know, America hates Sophie Cunningham. No, I shouldn't say America does. America loves Sophie. We love her. She's beautiful. She's seems to have a lot of substance. She's talented. Seems to be a force for positivity. It's just great. In the back of your book, there's a blurb by Riley Gaines, another accomplished, beautiful woman who's an activist now and doing some great work. People hate them. How much of that is just pure?

0: your misogyny? And why does half this country, the half with all the feminists, AJ, why do they hate women?
1: Well, it's not, it is that. But it's also the fact that they know deep down inside that Sophie and Riley are over the target, right? Mm. And that they're using, you know, absurdity to illustrate truth. Whether it's, you know, on the, you know, in the trans situation or just fighting for women's sports and Title IX in general, they know it, which is why they're so miserable about it. Because the left's foot soldiers are unmarried white women. You know, if you think ISIS is scary, you say, you know, it's the unmarried cat ladies listening to Taylor Swift in their apartments. That's what you should really worry about. So yes, they can't stand Sophie and Riley, not just because of the way they look, but because they're good and they were good at their sport and they're fearless.
0: Yeah, yeah, and they should be. At some point, this half the country just has been so terrible and so vicious and mean and rude to these people. How do we break out of this, AJ? I haven't gotten to the end of the book. What's the magic fix for this?
1: Well, I think we're winning. They're going to change the terms. You might not hear the term DEI. You might not hear the term wokeism. You know, they're still trying this stuff. You know, Jaguar last year did a car ad with no car in it.
0: Yeah.
1: It was like a drag brunch on the moon, right?
0: And
1: they got whacked. They got whacked by Sanity. So we have to look. The systems and the technology exists for all of us to mock this stuff with the equal distribution of mockery as it comes up, because most of Americans don't want this.
0: Yeah.
1: They don't want the bearded lady to follow them home. They don't want the bearded lady on the school bus with their kids. And I think little by little, we're taking back the real estate that the wackos out there have stolen from us.
0: Here, here. His name is AJ Rice. The book is The Curse of the Bearded Lady, How the Trans Mafia Whacked American Sanity. AJ, as usual, it's always a pleasure talking to you. Let's talk again down the line.
1: Love you, Tommy. Love Howie, too. Thank you.
0: Here we go. 844-500-4242. 844-500-4242. 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

0: It's Jay Giles, right? That's Love Stinks. Highly underrated. I know they're a local band, and they had a string of hits. But Freeze Frame, the album, was a fantastic album. 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Jared, what is the poll question and what are the results thus far?
1: Today's poll question, which you can vote in at howiecarshow.com, is who is more responsible for harming young people? Meta, Facebook, Instagram, or Democrats?
0: The answer to that is Democrats.
1: 86% of the audience now say Democrats.
0: That's right. I've got the A.J. Rice's book, The Bearded Lady, here, and Howie Carr's latest book, Howie Carr, Mass Corruption, Volume 2. Neither of these books would be possible without Democrats and their policies. 844-500-4242. Let's go to the phones here and talk to Lisa. Lisa, you're on with Tom Shattuck and the Howie Carr Show. Hey, Lisa.
2: Well, hello, guys. I appreciate all the good you and your crew are doing behind the scenes, and thank you for helping us who are working for a living with the woke.
0: Thank you.
2: As a woman, it's I'm an endangered species. I'm a single woman. I work two jobs, and yes, I only have pets because I work too much to have kids. But I'm not a crazy cat lady. I God bless in his cancer freedom. Yeah. I think he's doing fantastic. But that's the thing. If they want to make the rules, that is fine. But one thing that upsets me is because it's just not right that they should be in, you know, I've got family who've got, you know, these are, you know, men in Maine, here in Maine. They've got young daughters. They don't like the idea of some guy or a high school kid being able to hurt their daughter potentially.
0: No.
2: As myself, if I'm just at my job, if I'm in a stall at work to go to the bathroom, I shouldn't be scared because I hear the sound of someone peeing from an elevated height that's not a woman in my bathroom.
0: What a time. What a time, Lisa, that's even something that needs to be said.
2: But it's scary because I have seen that happen over, you know, I'm keeping this nice because, of course, I have two jobs. I got to keep them.
0: Yeah.
2: The thing is, when I get people coming in at my job that's more public-facing, it really ticks me off. I'm a woman who's working hard. And I'll get one of these deranged trans nutballs who's got, you've got an Adam's apple.

0: beer gut, and clearly you've got stubble and lipstick on.
1: Yep.
0: And one night I said, oh, thank you so much, sir. He went from 0 to 60, started yelling at me.
1: Oh, no.
0: He said, well, call me ma'am. I'm like, no, my grandma would have called you crazy. But I can't say that. And I'm supposed to refer to people as pronouns. At work, if someone calls me Lisa, or hey, ma'am.
1: Lisa, thank you for the call. When we get back, we've got some audio that relates directly to that. Stay with us. This is the Howie Carr Show.
2: Excuse me, it's ma'am. It is ma'am.
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5: Good afternoon. A longtime fixture on Gilbo Avenue in Keene is missing, but the owners of the restaurant say they're still open and it's only temporary. The iconic Lindy's Diner sign has been hanging outside the restaurant for over 60 years now, and owners say it needs a little refresh. A Facebook post on the diner's page says that the sign is getting a full restoration with a fresh coat of paint, redone faces, and new lights. They're aiming to have it back up by mid to late September, and restaurant owners assured the community that they are still open despite the absence of their sign. Lily Tong Williams is running on the Republican ticket to represent New Hampshire's 2nd Congressional District, the seat currently held by Representative Maggie Goodlander. Tong Williams has a 10-point government plan, which includes term limits in the House and the Senate.
6: Our founding fathers never intended to have a career politicians. How do you feel 80 years old and serving Congress for 40 years and die on their job and go to hospital when we expect them to show up to vote? Both sides have very, very senior people there, and we need to get involved more younger people who are fresh and who have great ideas.
5: She's pushing for a cap of 3 terms in the House and 2 terms in the Senate. Other points in her plan include requiring single-issue bills in Congress, banning stock trading by members of Congress, requiring a balanced federal budget, adopting zero-based budgeting for federal agencies, banning earmarks and pork barrel spending, tightening lobbying and revolving door rules, expanding real-time transparency, and establishing independent ethics enforcement. Her website also outlines an affordability plan. Tong Williams' comments came during her visit to Keene Tuesday morning on WKBK's Open Mic program. Authorities in Windham County, Vermont, are cracking down on drunk driving. The Windham County Sheriff's Office is partnering with other law enforcement agencies on a sobriety checkpoint next month. WCAX-TV reports that the state has already seen 31 fatal crashes so far this year, with 34 fatalities. Of those 31 crashes, 15 drivers are suspected of being under the influence. Keene Parks and Recreation is getting ready for fall, with registration still open for youth sports. Flag football and soccer kick off in about 2 weeks. The Keene Parks and Recreation After School program also begins Monday, with a handful of spots still available for the school year. Visit KeeneParks.com for the full fall program guide and to sign up.
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7: Partly sunny today, highs 77 to 80. Mainly cloudy tonight, lows 56 to 59. Mostly cloudy tomorrow, slight chance of a shower in the afternoon, highs 77 to 80. Cloudy Friday with isolated showers, highs 76 to 79. And a mostly sunny sky Saturday, highs 75 to 78. I'm meteorologist Joe Shaka from the WKBK Weather Center.
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1: Last letter is S.
2: Oh, I got this one.
1: Yeah.
2: Cinnamon rolls.
1: Johnny, you want to tell him or me?
3: Oh, brother.
1: Okay, we're done.
2: How'd I do?
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1: Tom Shattuck for Howie Carr today. Howie's back tomorrow. Cut 17. I think this is... Does this take it... Is this at a Best Buy? I don't want to get it wrong. Anyway, this is at a big box store. And from what our last caller just said, this is somebody who feels the heat after not reusing the correct pronoun with an associate.
2: I'm just came here for a laptop, not for a bunch of nonsense and silly business. I mean, I'm not going to deal with this at all. So I just want to speak to the different manager, because you're not going to sell me a laptop because I'm not going to call. I just said, I said, thank you, sir, because he was going to get me a laptop that I was going to purchase, right?
3: Yep.
2: And then he turned around and said, I'm not going to sell you a laptop unless you call me a man. And then you said that I wasn't able to even buy the laptop if I'm not going to be respectful. I just said, thank you, sir. That's a man. Yep. And I said, thank you, sir, for getting me a laptop.
3: If you're willing to just...
2: No, I'm not willing to... Hey, I'm not going to say it's a mistake. Listen, I'm not going to play those games with you today. I'm here to purchase a laptop.
3: If you can't just make a mistake...
2: It's not a mistake. I didn't make a mistake. That's it. You're going to grab me a laptop, man. Now, either if you're going to help me, then fine. Otherwise, just get me a different store employee even that is willing to just get the laptop for me so I can buy it. Please. I didn't make a mistake, sir. I'm not doing this today, realistically.
3: Do you feel good recording this, too?
2: Yeah, I am going to record it because it's... I want to have it on video. I just feel like it. She has pronouns. It's a man.
1: You know, nothing like a Best Buy associate with a God complex, is there? You know, you don't... The day's hard. The day's hard enough. You know, having to go there is tough enough. One of the last relics of the old world where you went in person anywhere. And then to have to deal with an associate with issues. Just shut up. Oh, so exhausting. It's so exhausting. Everybody with a hang up. You're not going to get a laptop now. What, you've made new corporate policy for that company now? Right there, you called an audible? No service for you. You have to go along with my delusion or else you don't get a laptop. You see? These people, man, talk about your fascists and tyrants. These people. And they're all over the place. It's not just, you know, the big box store here where this is happening, where you have to, the person's own... internal tribunal has to green light you for goods and services based on your adherence to progressive cultural rules. You look out. I used to know this crazy person who was during COVID, crazy person, not who was also a member of the LGBTQIA plus community, who got a gig during COVID as a Facebook censor. And she was like happily posting on Facebook the stuff that she was censoring, like stuff about there just being two genders and things about forbidden things like ivermectin and all that stuff. These people are tyrants. They're all over the place. Look out. It is certainly not. Was this store transvest by? Yeah, I should have asked AJ Rice about that. Not bad. AJ writes about that. How did we get from Stonewall to somebody yelling at me at Best Buy for not going along with their delusion? How did this happen? How does this happen? And another thing is, and this is why the left is so toxic. If you've seen any of those Surrounded videos, the show Surrounded, where one person's in the middle and then a bunch of people are in, you know, or encircle them and then ask questions. The one with Ben Shapiro, some members of the LGBTQ community were there questioning Ben Shapiro, including this one person, I believe, who was a woman, a rather rotund woman, who was just about the size. It was a... weighed as much as Vince Wilfork in his prime. But she had surgery and she was transitioning to be a man. This is all in quotes. And I remember at some one point she's like, believe it or not, like I'm a biological woman. And even though I pass for a man. And Ben Shapiro's like, not really. You don't pass. Almost in no case are you passing for a woman or a man. Almost in almost no case. In some cases, I guess a guy can look like a woman. I guess so. But for the most part, and if you're a guy with a beard and long hair and the Adam's apple in like a summer dress having a tirade somewhere, nobody thinks that this is a transaction with a woman. It doesn't work. Don't just stop doing that, okay? When I was in Portland last time with Featherston, I saw this dude. He had the long hair. He looked like John Lennon in the White Album. He had long hair and the long beard, and he was dressed as Alice in Wonderland. I thought, that's not great. That's not great. Don't ruin a good thing, please. 844-500-4242. That is the number. Let's go to Steve. Steve, you're on with Tom Shattuck on the Howie Carr Show. How's it going?
4: Hi, Tom. I got the perfect answer for you. I got your quick summary when you asked about how did we get here.
1: Yeah.
4: Okay. First of all, it started with member of tolerance. Everybody's got to be tolerant. No matter what stupid thing somebody says, you got to be tolerant.
1: Yes.
4: Okay. That was step number one. Then you have secret indoctrination of children by the Hitler Youth education departments that don't tell the kids' parents what's going on.
1: You're right about that, Steve.
4: Then you have to get rid of the clinical definition of cognitive dissonance, like when somebody thinks that there's something that they're not. Oh, and then mix in the dangerous chemicals, the wrong hormones that you're giving people. This is how it started. This is the summary. This was calculated. This is diabolical. And I'm telling you, and it all started with tolerance so that they could get attraction before we found out what the hell was going on.
1: And they did. They did get a lot of traction. And, one thing they did, Steve, is they made everybody afraid to question it. How dare you? You can't question it. The Trevor Project says that they'll all kill themselves if you say something and say that they're not passing. How dare you? It's about saving lives. And so they shut you up by that, saying that. It's about saving lives. How dare you? But you're right. And that's how they do it. And they say it's always about safety and saving life and acceptance. What's wrong with acceptance? Can't we just do some acceptance here? Thanks for the call, Steve. I appreciate it. Nice talking to you again. Say hello to everybody in Connecticut. You see this all the time. Especially like during when they put up the pride flags or, in your town, if you're in New England and Massachusetts, you're probably just like with me. Everything gets prided out during, they get several months, I think, but June is the first of the many months of the pride campaign. And so everything's rainbowed up. And like, if you say, which I have, I've said, like, just, what is this? Aren't we, Stonewall was a while ago. And by the way, Stonewall isn't at all the story that you're told it was either. The story is more problematic. It's kind of like the Central Park Five. Is it five? It's five, right? Where, you're forbidden from telling the truth about it now. Stonewall was not a good place. And it was not a sanctioned bar. It had no liquor license. It was mob owned. There was underage. Yeah, yeah, yeah. Okay. So fine. Whatever. But, why do we have to have all this? The pride stuff. Why do you get a month of like twerking? I don't get it. Why? And they're like, it's about acceptance and tolerance. That's what we're doing. And there's a school. I forgot what town it is. I think Howie talked about it in Massachusetts. It's got huge 18 different pride flags and the one with the arrow colliding into the other pride flag and the new one and 1,000 pride flags. And people questioned it and said, like, why, what is this thing? Like, what is this even? And they said, it's about acceptance. We want people to know that we see them and we accept them. Well, isn't that the default? Obviously, we see people and we accept them. We're not a bunch of barbarians. But that doesn't mean they get a flag. It doesn't mean that, my kids go to one of these new $6 billion high schools, with all the buzzers and lights, which I assume, since it opened about 3 years ago, I assume half of these rooms will be unusable in a couple of years. Those of you who attended Winchester High School like I did know how that is when you've got essentially a floor of the building that just can't be used because it's sunk into the tannery swamp it was built on. Anyway, this is the high school of the future, and all the rooms are unmarked in this new high school, right? It's a regional high school. It's a big, beautiful place. And all the rooms are unmarked except for one room. One room has a big sticker on it with the pride flag because that's the Gay Straight Alliance room. So the kids who were being hunted down for being effeminate or gay in the school can all escape to that room as if that's something that's really happening. I'm sure there's bullying and kids are jerks, but there's nobody's seeking out, homophobic recreation for schools. You know, kids just, times have changed. Kids aren't really like that anymore. But anyway, you walk into that room and there's 1,000 different messages saying, if you need help here, you can do this. If you need help here, you found a home here. You know, like, it is such an obvious indoctrination room. Get your stuff, get your messaging away from my kid. And it's away from their home, of course, because you want to be able to have these secrets with the kids in private. And I know that most of the people that work in these places mean very well, and this is out of a sense of compassion, which is the most dangerous word in English language these days. But leave my kid alone. Do your gender voyage crap elsewhere. We're done with this. We're done with this weirdness. And for some teachers, and I will say this is mostly the male teachers, don't read books that are about gender and sexual expression to a kid. What is it doing for you? What is it doing for you that you're reading sexually charged literature to kids? And they'll tell you, and the authors of a lot of these books, which are just absolutely perverted, say, well, I didn't have a book like that in the school when I was there, so I didn't feel seen. So now maybe some kid will be seen. Well, the teacher's reading a book about, like, incest, graphic book about incest or genderqueer or whatever. No, there's something. I know you don't like being called groomers, but there's something up if the joy that you receive from the reaction that you get from reading gratuitous sex literature is making your day. There's something up with that, and I think it's no bueno. 844-500-4242. That is the number, 844-500-4242. We've, on the text line, we've had a couple of people say, are we going to talk about the Nepal, the flash floods? It's the most amazing thing I've ever seen in video. It's horrifically tragic, but there's not much to say about it other than it's horrifically tragic. It's awful. I assume tomorrow we'll probably, or Howie will be countering stories about how this is man-made climate change that did this, which the left, if they're not already out there, I'm sure is working on right now. 844-500-4242. My name is Tom Shattuck. This is the Howie Carr Show.
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9: I'm Dan Loney with Your Money Now. The markets finished lower as a sticky inflation report concerned Wall Street. The Dow was down 113 points, ending the day at 53,464. NASDAQ fell 21 points. S&P 500 was off a point. West Texas crude traded flat at $82 a barrel. Apple's annual fall launch event is set for September 9th at its headquarters in Cupertino, California. The event should show off a new iPhone and new Apple Watches. Its first folding phone is expected as well, and the launch will be the first with John Ternus as CEO. Tax software platform Intuit saw its shares off 3% today after posting fiscal year revenue guidance that was below Wall Street expectations. It's expecting revenue between $23.2 and $23.5 billion. Estimates were looking for $23.7 billion, but Intuit did post a beat last quarter on earnings per share and revenue. That's your money now.
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0: Joey Carr is back. What time is it? Okay. Let's go to the phones here. Let's go to Walter. Walter, good afternoon. You're on the Howie Carr Show with Tom Shattuck. How are you?
1: Good afternoon. Just enjoying this beautiful weather out today.
0: Yeah.
1: So with the whole thing with the trans thing, that started well back in the 60s, 70s with transsexuals, with the sexual revolution. But in the 80s and 90s, especially the late 90s into the 2000s, they actually started threatening therapists, psychologists, psychoanalysts, pretty much anyone in the mental health industry. Because every probably 15, 20 years, they come out with a DSM. The most recent one is the DSM-5, which is the Diagnosis and Statistical Manual for Mental Illnesses. 2013, they were able to make it so that being transgender back then was called transsexual.
0: Yes.
1: Was no longer considered a mental illness. And because of that, you can have a man in a dress teaching children in school, and they're not mentally ill. Technically, by the manual that everyone follows, all the mental health practitioners.
0: Yes. Now,
1: if they want to change it, they got to change the DSM.
0: Now, Walter, forgive me because I'm foggy on this now, but I remember diving into this a couple of years ago. Wasn't the primary author of this thing kind of a character himself? And isn't this exposed as being kind of a fraudulent piece of work study?
1: Oh, they're all loonies up there. I would say probably, I mean, especially since the 60s with the commies when they started going into the universities. So they started filling up every slot that they could.
0: Yeah.
1: They realized that it's a long march through the university.
0: Yeah.
1: And they're still marching. They're still marching. So the vast majority of those in the mental health industry, they're on board with it. But it's those holdouts, the ones that actually want to do their job and want to help people. They are the ones that were targeted, and they were threatened. They were basically threatened that they're going to lose their practice, their license, their livelihood, unless they go through with it. And so, if people look more into it, I mean, this is beyond John Money and all those whack jobs. But the whole thing with us right now, 2013 was the turning stone, the cornbread when they literally went grape shot into our culture and society. And there's nothing, quote unquote, we can do, but we need to change the DSM. That's the only way that.
0: Although,
1: that
0: Walter, I mean,
1: kind of put the genie back.
0: You know, they've lost a lot of their foothold in Europe. There is pushback there. So, like, some people are seeing it. In the you know, the Trevor Project used to be cited as, a reliable source. It's amazing this rubbish that we considered as citation for these people. And it's, you're right, it's just pure nonsense. Walter, thanks for the call. It's interesting stuff. Yeah, back in the olden days, 25 years ago, we had transsexuals and we had transvestites, and none of us were forced to believe that the person had become something else. It was always either a kink or some mental thing or whatever. Having worked in hotels, I worked with both of them. A bunch of them worked at hotels, a bunch of every kind of person worked at hotels, and it was just fine. They also, they weren't crazy. I won't say that. They weren't any more crazy than anybody else back then. They certainly weren't yelling at me, "It's ma'am." The world just made a lot more sense 25 years ago, and I thought it was nuts then, but no, it's nuts. All right, Chump Line is next right here in the Howie Carr Show. Stay with us.

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4: From ABC News, I'm Michelle Franzen. Meta reaching a landmark settlement today with 52 state attorneys general to settle claims Facebook and Instagram posed a mental health threat to minors. The social media giant agreeing to pay $18 billion to add protections to its apps, including a two-hour daily limit for users under 18. Here's ABC's Elizabeth Schulze.
5: What we're looking at here is an agreement that effectively concedes that some of the design features on these apps got young users addicted, and the states had claimed that that contributed to harming the mental health of these young users, and now Meta will be forced to make these changes.
4: The settlement still needs court approval. A federal judge who had blocked the most controversial aspects of President Trump's executive order aimed at restricting mail-in ballots, namely employing the Postal Service as the primary enforcer of mail voter eligibility, has now lifted the decision following the Supreme Court's ruling this week that legal challenges are premature. It gives the Trump administration the green light to move forward, but the mail ballot executive order could face new legal challenges. Flash flooding in Nepal now blamed for more than 150 deaths. Hundreds still listed as missing, including 47 American tourists.
6: A rescue operation is underway. Where this took place near the border with China is a popular destination with tourists. And according to the Nepalese Tourism Board, nearly 400 tourists are missing. The army has urged people to remain on high alert and to stay in safe places.
4: A judge has granted Brian Koberger a new hearing in his bid to reverse his guilty plea for the murders of four Idaho college students in 2022. Koberger pleaded guilty in July 2025 after nearly 3 years of insisting on his innocence. He was sentenced to four consecutive life sentences, a new hearing now set for next summer. Fans are paying tribute to country music icon and humanitarian Dolly Parton, who died yesterday. Her publicist says it followed a brief battle with cancer. 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
7: 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And yes, I told you so.
4: In Montana, law enforcement are investigating a mass shooting outside Billings last weekend. Authorities say a man fatally shot 8 of his relatives, including 4 children, as they gathered for Sunday dinner. A fire then burned the house down to the foundation. A man whose ex-wife and 2 children were among the dead

0: says the shooter was 44-year-old Alan Smith, who then killed himself. Yellowstone County Sheriff Ken O'Donnell says the victim spanned four generations, a great-grandmother in her 90s, to a seven-year-old girl.
1: This is a tragic loss. I keep using the word
0: tragic. A seven-year-old girl.
1: This is a tragic loss. I keep using the word tragic this week, but I don't think tragic is a strong enough word for this. It's worse than that.
0: O'Donnell says answers could be hard to come by because so many people in

0: starring in the original production of Hair in 1968. He then moved on to Hollywood, catching his big break, playing Dr. Frankenfurter in the 1975 cult classic film The Rocky Horror Picture Show. The film was initially ignored by critics and audiences, but developed a second life as a cultural event in the midnight movie space. It was a role he would also play on the Broadway stage.
1: The cast on that revival says they will honor Tim Curry tonight. Tim Curry was 80 years old. I'm Michelle Franzen, ABC News.
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4: 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Top headlines this afternoon. New Hampshire and Vermont are among dozens of states cashing in on a settlement with Meta that claims Instagram is harmful to kids. Drivers are reminded to be a little extra careful as students across the region went back to the classroom this week. And as Keene's downtown infrastructure improvement and reconstruction project continues, city officials are explaining what those blue markings on the sidewalk near City Hall mean. Meteorologist Joe Shaka is calling for partly sunny skies today in the upper 70s. For tonight, mainly cloudy upper 50s. Mostly cloudy on Thursday, a spot PM shower near 80. Friday, cloudy, some isolated showers upper 70s. And for Saturday, mostly sunny in the mid 70s. The latest on these stories and more coming your way in 24 minutes. In the WKBK News Center, I'm Abby Trombley.
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10: Babe, don't you know it's a pity today? Can't
11: we
10: like the night in the summer in the city?
11: Tom Tenikin for Howie Carr. Howie returns tomorrow. A bunch of people asking, where is Howie? I do not know. I'm out of the loop. I am I dutifully follow orders. That is what I do. And I love being here. You guys are awesome. I got to get to the texts, actually. In a few minutes after the Trump line, we'll do the texts here. A lot of great texts about the dogs situation in West Newbury. Good old West Newbury getting some publicity. Home of John Cena. Did you know that, Jared?
12: I actually did. That's... am friends with a second cousin of his, I believe.
11: Oh, very nice. That is all you have to know about.
12: Not to brag.
11: Well, yeah. I have not run into him over there. I've run into his brother. His brother was a cop up there. Pretty good guy. Not a pretty good guy. Great guy. And that is it. But he's got a nice place. If you're on the other side of the Merrimack River, which puts you in Merrimack, actually, Mass, you can see his castle. It is nice. Nice living. I missed out. Missed out on everything. How did this happen? The Chump Line is the recorded message service of the Howie Carr Show. And we'll proceed with that right now.

0: I see Representative Paulino there embezzled $700,000 worth of COVID relief funds. I think he used most of it in all-you-could-eat buffets.
1: He is a rotund fellow. I was looking at that and seeing that, too. I would have said something about that, but I just saw a picture of me the other day. I look good on C-SPAN, too, by the way. Hi, everybody. Hi, guys. So this is my actual visage. I look this thin and good. I saw a picture of me the other day that was no bueno. I'm
2: fat like a chicken.
1: Yeah. Come on, Wachovia. Kick

0: In, baby, kick in. Yeah, he, the representative, has a few pounds to lose. Maybe he'll lose it in federal lockup. A lot of them do.
1: The same guy who Facebooked about the dogs turned me in during COVID for a 22-pound turkey.
0: That's right. I've missed what that means.
2: The turkeys?
0: The 22-pound turkey?
2: Yeah, so Charlie Baker back then had the turkey police, essentially.
0: That's
2: they
0: right.
2: They were, like, monitoring how big of a turkey you would buy at the store, so they could, contact trace
0: how many
2: people you might have been potentially feeding at that point.
0: Jared,
2: this is a real thing.
0: COVID was so bleeping crazy that I had forgotten that one thing. I'd forgotten that. Oh, my
2: goodness. Yeah, the turkey police.
0: Oh, we certainly...
2: More scientifically sound than wastewater samples, I believe.
0: Can you imagine that? And in Connecticut, they had... they made New Year's Eve of 2021. They made midnight become 9 p.m. So 9 p.m.
2: I do remember that someplace did that.
0: 9 p.m. is the new midnight. 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
3: Oh, man, Tom. Bill Clinton calling. I can't believe that Dolly Parton's died. And on the same day as Ted Kennedy, the one person who was as well endowed as her, if you know what I mean.
0: How dare you.
3: Though, looking at the rubble cam, I think you got them both beat.
0: How dare you.
3: No way.
0: How dare you, Bill Clinton? That is not true. What's it? Gynecomastia?
2: Gynecomastia.
0: Well, I'm going to wig over that right off. You may be onto something there, but how dare you? Yeah, Ted Kennedy. It's funny, you know, Ted Kennedy was a kind of fat, the same kind of fat I am a little bit, where it's disgraceful fat. It's not like lumberjack guy fat. It's not like drank beers. It's like just...
2: It's not big boned. It's just big appetite.
0: It makes... hate you and want to deliver violence unto you. That kind of fat. Ted had that, so what was he doing shirtless in the boat? Are you kidding me? I haven't been shirtless.
2: Sure ripped.
0: Yeah. I haven't been shirtless since the early 80s. No, no way. Not until I lose 50 pounds. Then I'm doing this show on C-SPAN 2, sans shirt.
4: Thanks to Joe and Kamala, Haiti has its lowest crime rate in years.
0: It is, did we play the cut with, Abdul Al-Bami saying to Jesse Waters? Did we have that one? Maybe didn't. Anyway, he was saying that we didn't have, the ICE created more illegal immigrants because we had fewer when it was INS. He told Jesse Waters. I'm sure you guys played it yesterday. It's just amazing. He could possibly win, but it is amazing if you're a lefty, what you choose to believe, the reality you choose to adopt, it makes it easy. I mean, why not? Why not, love Lindsay Clancy and decide that she's the victim? Why not, everybody, just be your craziest possible selves? If you're indulging in fantasy land, then just take it the entire distance. And they're doing that. They're doing that, which is why we're all in trouble, and look out.
5: Your Honor, my clients, Mayor DePena and Representative Paulino, are not guilty. The COVID relief applications were in English.
0: Yeah. Yeah. DePena, certainly that would have been a problem for him. Certainly would have been a problem for him. Is there any reporting as yet from the courthouse as to whether the state rep's lawyer crashed into another car? Last time I was here, DePena couldn't get out of the parking lot in the seaport without hitting the car in front of him. He was unhinged. His lawyer's fun. We're going to have fun with this. This latest one, we'll see. By the way, Jared, what would you say the percentages are that... there will be more elected Democratic leaders in Massachusetts indicted federally for such crimes?
2: Oh, it's high 90s, definitely.
0: Yes, yes.
6: There's a new Fauci Halloween costume out. You get a Fauci mask, a white lab coat, and a clipboard with a map of China that says, follow the science.
0: That guy, man, blaming the poor pangolins as much as he could. You know, everything but the...

0: lab leak, which was, of course, his and Dr. Francis Collins. That's all their baby. That's all their pet project. And they destroyed careers. It's like, I have time. I have a hard time. I'm glad that we're putting the screws to Fauci somewhat. But we're not really. I mean, the guy's going to die rich, and he's going to die famous. The left can't go back on what they did now because it's too shameful. So they're going to always canonize him. He'll always be the sainted Fauci, even though what he did when he knew what he was doing. I just think it's they're never going to stop doing it. You can't. The left is too invested in too many shameful things. Same thing with the trans stuff. If you've, like, sex-changed your kid and removed their biology because of some cultural trend and to get likes and heart emojis on Facebook, you're a monster, man.
1: We had a collaboration with some Chinese scientists.
0: That's great. Not what I missed. Oh.
2: There once was a man named Abdul, who Jesse turned into a fool.
0: Yeah.
2: When asked for a stance, all he did was dance, because that's the DSA tool.
0: Yeah. It's not every day that somebody, by the way, a, quote, doctor asks a stranger if he's circumcised. You figure that would be certainly weird and unethical as well. But that's what he's, like, do we trust anybody in any of these fields that have been overrun by activists? I don't. Certainly not the shrink community, the doctor community. Like, with few exceptions, I, by default, trust nobody in their capacities, especially if they've got a big framed diploma behind them showing all their credentials. No, I'm out on trust.
3: The Democrat Party is a big tent, but it's leaking, and they're running low on buckets.
0: That is nice. This infighting happening with Hakeem Jeffries and all these guys. I am here for that. I'm all for it. I want the Democrat civil war to happen. I don't know what's going to happen in 2020. I don't know who they're going to field out there. AOC, you know, who could win, by the way? I know, by the way, I'm not allowed to say she's attractive because you're going to yell at me and call me a Democrat. But AOC, I talked to a Republican today who thinks it's going to be Cuomo. Andrew Cuomo! Because Democrats don't care that he killed people during COVID. I mean, they're for that. They liked being told what to do during COVID. But it is, yes, watch the Democrat Civil War and let's thoroughly enjoy it.
4: And now C-SPAN 2 returns to the town hall with Elizabeth Warren.
5: Senator Warren, what do you think about Tom Shattuck, who can't get through a show without talking about his bizarre attraction to AOC?
6: That's my kind of man.
0: How dare you, by the way, humiliate me on C-SPAN 2. It's not a bizarre attraction. The woman is attractive. She's an attractive woman. It's just a fact of life. It is, there's nothing bizarre, there's nothing unorthodox, it doesn't make me a Democrat. She's attractive, okay? And Dolly Parton was attractive too, okay? Especially right around the 60s and 70s, she was attractive. I'm not afraid to say it. Tim Curry, not really attractive, but a great actor. That stinks to lose him. He was great. What is Taylor doing not having seen Annie, by the way? Talk about a guy needs to be in a sanitarium.
7: That was your last chump line message. Thank you for calling Howie Carr, you chump.
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8: 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I can't believe that Dolly Parton's died, and on the same day as Ted Kennedy, the one person who was as well endowed as her, if you know what I mean. 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
0: How dare you? I don't appreciate being a victim to the 7-10 split. The last part of that carom joke eviscerates poor Tom Shattuck and his master, whatever that is. 844-500-4242. 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
11: 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The brand is hot. Ow.
12: Can you believe summer's almost over?
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12: Next comes school, cold weather.
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13: 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But first, he has to win the primary.
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12: That's what we need.
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12: Me too.
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22: Here is your Wednesday Red Sox Minute presented by Samuel Adams. Jarren Duran with a grand slam in the 11th inning. Mickey Gasper had his first career two-home run game, and the Red Sox hang on and beat the Miami Marlins 7-3 on Tuesday night. Peyton Tolle carried a no-hitter into the fifth for Boston, but allowed a leadoff double to Xavier Edwards. Tolle eventually loaded the bases, and the Marlins tied the game on Brian Navarrete's sacrifice fly. But the surging Red Sox have won their fifth in a row, 9 in the last 12, and they've won their past 3 series. That means 14 of the last 20 series. And Sonny Gray, with his 16-3 record, takes on the Marlins' Ryan Gusto tonight. He's 0-3. That's the series finale. 5:40 pregame, 6:40 first pitch on Rewind 92.7 and 102.3. And that is your Red Sox Minute, presented by Samuel Adams.

0: is back. I'm just burning ring of fire. What am I doing in a burning ring of fire? Am I dancing? Is it I'm?
1: I fell into a burning ring of fire.
0: Oh, I fell in. Okay. That's blasphemous of me. I should shut up. Ugh.
1: You were also a man in black, though, so.
0: Yeah. Yeah. By the way, yeah. Well, let's.
1: Powers of transference.
0: I blame my Mainwire colleagues in this because we held a debate for the Senate, the Republicans for the Senate a few months ago, and they said, all right, everybody, we're going to wear our black suits and the Mainwire. This is the Mainwire shirt. This is a liar shirt because Troy Jackson said, I'm not taking questions from the Mainwire.

0: So, and so I bought a black...
1: Step away from your cousin.
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2: Today's poll question, which you can vote in at HowieCarshow.com, is who is more responsible for harming young people, Meta, Facebook, and Instagram, or Democrats?
0: Absolutely, it is Democrats. They did the COVID stuff. They did the ruining city stuff. They did the graduate kids who can't read at all stuff. They've done all the bad stuff.
2: 87% of the audience now says Democrats, 13% for Meta.
0: And, of course, yeah, that's because Zuckerberg had to pay billions of dollars out for this class action suit. Not a class action suit.
3: I'm an Android mistress. Though anatomically, I am a male.
0: Zuckerberg's another guy who needs to stop acting. Just stop with the social media. Stop with the karate on the dock and whatever's going on. We understand. These nerds, these super nerds, have deficiencies. Undoubtedly, they were bullied, and high school was probably a rough place. But... like, becoming these hard guys, they don't do it right. Same thing with Bezos. Like, he's a weird, hard guy. And, like, I'm sure Mrs. Bezos is a lovely woman, but, I don't know. Something is up. Something is up. That said, I met my wife on Facebook, Jared, so. Can I get some reparations for that, right? Huh? Yeah. She found me on, well, I was doing talk radio, but I was a producer.
2: Was it Facebook Marketplace?
0: Ooh.
2: You went to buy a mirror and all of a sudden true love right through the heart?
0: Essentially, that's what it was. Essentially. She said, it's funny because she found me on Facebook and talked about the show I had been part of. And she said, well, what kind of things do you like to do? And she was pretty. She was an attractive human being, female, who was communicating with me. So I lied about everything. Said I'm super into camping. I'm a health nut. I was like, the whole thing was just a total ruse, but you have to. I mean, when the truth is unacceptable, you're gonna lie, right? 844-542-4-
2: Camping's a type of pie, right?
0: What?
2: Camping is a type of pie,
0: yes.
2: Right? Love it.
0: Yes. Camping sucks. Oh, I'm so happy. The next time I go camping, it will be in a motel room. It's not. I mean, you're younger, but. All of the
2: I'm an Eagle Scout. I hate camping. Never again.
0: Oh,
2: sleeping
0: on rocks.
2: So much of it. Yeah.
0: Everything somehow in the morning, the mattresses, the blow air mattresses are like wet and dewy and it's cold as hell. Last time we were up at Hermit Island a few years ago and I fed one seagull and then me and the family took a walk down to the beach area and then 1 million seagulls destroyed our campsite and ripped all of our food open. I know that's my fault, but still. Yeah. Let's see. Do we have time or should we wait for the next segment for a call? Jay, you are on the Howie Carr Show with Tom Shattuck. Hey, what's going on, Jay?
4: Hey, my idea of rough camping is a 4-star hotel instead of a 5.
0: Ooh.
4: That's another story.
0: You must be a good elite Democrat, Jay. I don't have that kind of money.
4: No, don't swear at me. I had a great complaint. People like Kathy Hochul and Campon Tim,
0: yep.
4: They're obstructing the ICE agents, and they're not being incarcerated. You know, another 3 or 4 months in the big house might change their perspective on serving the federal government and helping the getting rid of the illegal aliens.
0: Something tells me that Tim may have a particular set of skills that will aid him in his survival, but I do think... That obviously anybody obstructing with law enforcement should be absolutely prosecuted. Let's go. Howie Carr Show, stay with us.

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3: Good afternoon. New Hampshire could receive up to $224 million as part of a landmark $17.1 billion multi-state settlement with Meta, the parent company of Facebook and Instagram. Governor Kelly Ayotte and Attorney General John Formella announced the agreement, which resolves claims that Meta designed its platforms with addictive features, exposed young users to serious mental health harms, and misled the public about the safety of its platforms. Under the settlement, Meta must also add new safety measures for children, including default daily time limits, nighttime restrictions, fewer school day notifications, stronger age verification, improved parental controls, and better protections against bullying, eating disorder content, and material involving suicide and self-harm. Governor Ayotte says that the settlement will help hold social media companies accountable and give parents more tools to protect their children online. About $158 million of New Hampshire share is guaranteed, with the remaining funds dependent on future actions involving other major social media companies. Meanwhile, Vermont is receiving about $93 million in the settlement. The Vermont legislature will decide how the money gets spent. The settlement does still require court approval. It's officially back to school time as area kids went back to the classroom today, and that means more children on and around the roads. Drivers should slow down and obey posted school zone speed limits, stop completely for school buses when the red lights are flashing and the stop arm is out, whether you're behind the bus or approaching from the other direction, stop for children in crosswalks and follow crossing guard signals, and leave a little extra time for heavier traffic and drop-off lines in the mornings and afternoons. Drivers will also want to watch for children who may dart into the street without looking. Sidewalk work is getting ready to begin as part of Keene's downtown infrastructure project.
4: If you've been wondering about the blue markings on the sidewalks near City Hall in downtown Keene, they're marking where work is about to begin as part of the city's downtown infrastructure project. The markings show where a new water line will be installed. Crews will saw cut the sidewalk along those markings before the new line is put in. Pedestrians will still be able to access downtown businesses and City Hall throughout the work. ADA accessible routes will also be maintained. The city of Keene posted about the work on their Facebook page, along with a video showing where the markings are located. In the WKBK News Center, I'm Kelsey Johnson.
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5: Partly sunny today, highs 77 to 80. Mainly cloudy tonight, lows 56 to 59. Mostly cloudy tomorrow, slight chance of a shower in the afternoon, highs 77 to 80. Cloudy Friday with isolated showers, highs 76 to 79. And a mostly sunny sky Saturday, highs 75 to 78. I'm meteorologist Joe Shaka from the WKBK Weather Center.
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1: Tom Shattuck in for Howie Carr. Hello, C-SPAN 2. Always enjoy being here. I want to talk to you about this right here. Howie Carr's Mass Corruption Volume 2, The Texts and More. This is available. 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That'll put you in good company. Sometimes in this world, all you need to do is be in good company, which is why I find my happy places. Like, I've been talking earlier about Mill Pond in West Newbury, where you can take two dogs, just two dogs, without a leash. If you take four dogs, somebody's going to rat you out and videotape you, as just happened, Cut 18, yesterday.
2: Four dogs, off leashes.
3: You're letting them... When you're done with the piss, you're shoving...
2: Thank you, I appreciate that.
3: Come on, you guys.
1: Now the guy is checking out the license plate. This is from Facebook, so he uploaded it to Facebook. And he's recording the other guy's license plate. Ouch. Ouch. I have not gotten such treatment there. It is my tranquil place. My tranquil place. I have two tranquil places in my life. There is the Mill Pond Reservation and the YMCA in Jamestown, North Carolina, which is a place of a tranquil place with nice people and beautiful people, you know, which I could use more of, by the way. Jared, do you work out?
4: I do not. No.
1: Okay. You are on the same...
4: I will walk around my neighborhood, but that's like as much working out as I
1: do. Yes. You're on the same workout plan I have.
4: Yes.
1: If I was in Jamestown...
4: I scarf down chocolate pudding. Yes.
1: Correct. If I was in, which is, I think, carb-free, though.
4: Oh, hell yes, absolutely.
1: If I was in Jamestown at the YMCA, I'd be a happy person and a thinner person because there's beautiful people around. That's the problem with where I live, is there's no pressure. There's no pressure there because everybody is like me. We're just decrepit. It's not as if I lived on Newbury Street in Boston where you got to be in on your A-game and look great there. Or you, nice areas of West Hartford, or the Jamestown YMCA in North Carolina. This is all I want. I just want to get away. Why don't I live in North Carolina? Why don't we live in North Carolina? I mean, not as a gay couple, I'm saying. We are married to separate women. I mean, that would make the whole thing would be much more difficult to get done. I'm moving to North Carolina. I'm moving to Jamestown. I'm out of here. I think I'm going to Jamestown. 844-500-4242. That is the number. Let's go right over here to the phone. And Ron, you are on with Tom Shattuck and the Howie Carr Show. How's it going?
5: Tom, how are you?
1: Good. How's it going?
5: It's good. Hey, I'm calling to retort to a caller from a while back, Mr. Mark Twain, Captain Affordability.
1: Yes, yes.
5: I don't know if he's still listening. That's all right, because we're on C-SPAN nationwide, like ZZ Top, right?
1: Here we go, yes.
5: Okay. Well, we know what we get with the Democrat Party. We get man-made pandemics, child sex changes. We get unvetted mass immigration. We get an Orwellian media with gaslighting and censorship and lies of omission. We get infanticide. We get poverty, inflation, and assassinations. That's what we get with the Democrat Party.
1: Ron, it's not anything I can really correct you on. Well, you're right. You're right. And absolutely. And now we get to also add to that just delusion, sheer delusion. We're pretending like things that aren't there are there. We're pretending that people have identities that they absolutely do not have. And we're playing these games. We've vilified law enforcement to the point where law enforcement is persecuted. A lot of places where we do this, including, you know, I cover Maine right now, can't find enough personnel because people don't want to be a cop up there. Why would I be a cop up there when I could be a cop in Jamestown, North Carolina, and like people would respect what I do? Why would I be a cop in Massachusetts when, you know, Maura Healey is essentially declared war on ICE. Tim Dunn for the Herald talked to her today. Let's see. Oh, because she's just did sign this legislation or whatever it was, keeping, protecting schools from ICE as if they need to be protected from ICE. This is cut 10. Here's Tim Dunn asking her if there's a, is there an issue with ICE showing up in schools?
6: Is there a notable record of ICE agents showing up at schools or child care centers?
7: Yeah. Well, in fact, what we have that's notable is we've had really significant drops in enrollment. And we've seen and heard from so many superintendents that kids in their districts have been afraid to go to school because of ICE and because of the presence of ICE agents and the fear of what might happen to them or to family members. And again, we're talking about people who were here lawfully, but are concerned that they may be picked up and picked up by mistake. So that is certainly something that we have a lot of record evidence of. We also have evidence of people not going to healthcare centers, not going to doctor's appointments, not going to pediatric appointments. That's been well documented as well, which is why this law was important.
1: And why would they have that fear? Why would they fear law enforcement, that law enforcement is going to hunt them down and track them down? Why do so many Americans fear that the cops are going to shoot them in the streets? Fear so much to the extent where they try to wrestle cops or wrestle ICE agents or run away from cops, grab the cop's gun. Why? How has this become a thing? How has this become this separate false reality for so many Americans? Well, we know how. Because the left has convinced them to be afraid. They've convinced them to be afraid. Be afraid of climate. Don't have kids. You can't have kids. The world's going to end in 5 years. Imagine that. Imagine telling a bunch of people that at a convention. What a convention, by the way. That gift bag and those hookers better be good, man. Because what a sucky convention to go to where you get in there and they tell you that everybody in the room is going to be dead in 5 years. What a way to live. What a miserable way to live. But that's what the left does, because they can't win elections with ideas. They can't win elections with ideas, so it's just the fear game. So we'll scare the hell out of everybody and see what that does, because that's all we have. And a lot of times it does work, unfortunately, highly unfortunately. Let's see. 603 says, FYI, going on vacation with a family of five with three young children is not exactly what I call going on vacation. It's more work than staying home. 603, you are correct. Yeah, going on vacation with our kids. And last time we were at Hermit Island up in Maine, one kid went missing, of course, because why wouldn't they? I took my kid. Want to hear a nightmare about having five kids? I took my kids to Fenway 3 years ago, which is already, you know, because I'm me, I tried to beat the parking, and now you got to park way up in Brookline to beat the parking. So we all had to walk, and they were miserable during the walk. I had my child lie down in the middle of the concourse while it was jam packed and have a tantrum. That is like so antithetical to every bit of DNA that I believe that my father would have had. Like, I almost self immolated. Had I had the means there, you would have seen a burning Tom Shattuck in second base. Terrible. 617 says, how dare you compare Dolly to AOC? Dolly was super hot in the 60s. AOC has chunked out. Will you stop with this chunked out? AOC can afford the Jamestown gym. She has not chunked out. She is curvier than she was. I don't think anybody would call her a fat person. No? Jared's hiding on this one. Okay, I'll burn
4: her. No, I would not call her fat. No.
1: No. She is curvier, I think, than she was. She's 37. Leave people alone.
4: People start aging, by the way.
1: Yeah, and chunked out. My goodness. Thank goodness I've kept myself svelte, or else goodness knows how they would have described me. AOC has chunked out and is long in the tooth now. She has a nose you could cut a steak with. You are such a... I don't get this. If you're a man saying this, I don't get this about guys who like this. Okay. So

0: She's also, like, really sexually lovely in the... She's awesome. I don't... What is that? Is this because everybody's an incel now? Is this what, like, has happened? Yuck. 413 says, Tom, they call it the big tent party because that's the majority of the Democrat women wear. Limerick guy. More anti-fat, ableist humor. 71 says, if more...
1: What are you cackling at, fatty? Too much pie, that's your problem.
0: Sorry about that. For me, it's not pie. It's sure is pasta. It sure is pasta. But I'm on Wegovy now, which means I'm neutral. I'm not gaining weight. So the new losing weight for me is not gaining weight. But it's not fun. Wegovy is like the being married to a terrible wife. Terrible. The moment you're on beer number two and it starts to feel good, she shuts it down and no more beer. Like that, there's no more joy from a beer. Like a summer buzz doesn't. No, that's ended. Get back here. No, not more. The moment if you're gonna eat pasta, which I love, the moment you're in the middle of fettuccine Alfredo bite number two, no more fettuccine Alfredo. Your appetite is just killed. Oh, brutal! It's so mean to me. 71 says, if more masshole Democrat politicians are going to be arrested, start building more prisons. Hey, I'm all for the prisons. I'm all for the sanitariums, believe me. 508 says, doing the radio show shirtless worked out for Alex Jones. The black is very slimming. No joke. Hey, 508, here we go. Thank you. 603 says, got drunk on Senna's property, stole apples from Long Hill, had sex. Wait. Oh, God. These are all places where this gentleman became inebriated and fornicated in West Newbury. I don't want to hear this, and I don't want you to mention places that are closer to my property. 207 says, trans isn't the DSM anymore. Meanwhile, a disproportionate percentage of the population are on prescriptions for depression, anxiety. Not mentally ill, though. Yeah, 71 says, the 1970 movie, 72 movie Dog Day Afternoon, they were robbing the bank to get money for the transsexual operation. Yeah, it was Pacino, right? Good movie. 802, Vermont, says, I go to my grandchildren's elementary school here, and all I see is gay pride and flags and gender everywhere on every wall. What are I happen to reading, writing, and arithmetic? This is probably why our school system has the lowest scores just about any state in the country. Howie was mentioning yesterday that the schools and the universities are full of administrators, and all those are activists. So, yeah, that's a reason why they're absolutely ruined. 844-500-4242. That is number 844-500-4242. My name is Tom Shattuck. This is The Howie Carr Show.
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5: I'm Dan Loney with Your Money Now. Shares of Salesforce are up sharply in the after-hours trade. Its latest quarterly results showed a beat on revenue at $11.35 billion. The cloud software vendor also issued better-than-expected full-year guidance. Salesforce also noting a $2.6 billion gain from strategic investments in AI startup Anthropic. Identity software provider Okta beat quarterly projections for the prior three-month period. Earnings per share came in at $1.05. 2005 with revenue of $805 million. Part of the success was making its Okta for AI agents more widely available to all customers. In fact, new products totaled 30% of all bookings. The markets finished lower as sticky inflation reported concerns by Wall Street. The Dow was down 113 points at 53,464. NASDAQ fell 21 points. The S&P 500 was off by a point. And that's your money now.
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6: Have you had businesses purchase them as well?
7: Yes, I have hospitals even that have purchased them. I just got an order for a hotel that's putting them in their hotel. 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So they decided to put in FlipLock so that it would actually help give the kids a way to secure this classroom, because people want something that's already on the door. There's nothing to go look for. There's nothing to go do. If there's an emergency, you know exactly what you're going to do. You run, shut the door, flip it, and you get away from the door as fast as possible. And that's it. I'm very passionate about what I'm doing and what I created, and I believe this is my mission. I'm supposed to be out making schools safer.
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0: feel like I'm being played off stage at the Oscars. After I win the, like, puny Oscar that for some technical thing that nobody wants to hear from. I want to go to Cut 15. Cut 15, this is a news report on an incredible crime that was uncovered in Canada. I mean, speaking of, by the way, speaking of rats and people tattletales, this took a big rat to tattletale on this store in Canada. This is Cut 15.
1: Amid the trade war, the federal government is urging people to continue buying Canadian. The sentiment certainly still strong, which is why some shoppers in Kempville were surprised and upset to see American wine on shelves at a local grocery store. CTV's Dylan Dyson was in Kempville and brings us more on this tonight. Dylan.
2: Yeah, Patricia, we were alerted to this by a viewer who said a store in Kempville had set up a full display in the front of the beer and wine section, prominently selling wine from California.
0: Bastards.
2: I saw the wine on display this morning, and within hours of contacting Loblaw, the dusty U.S. bottles were pulled from the shelves once again.
0: Mm-hmm.
2: American wine temporarily back on store shelves in Kempville, Ontario.
0: Not for long.
3: I don't know why they would do it.
2: At the Johnson's, your independent grocer on Tuesday, bottles of red and white CK Mondavi wine from California were displayed prominently at the front of the store's beer and wine section.
3: I think we should be sticking to Canadian wine, not American, especially what's going on with Trump.
4: It's not my choice that they would do that, but
0: who dined them out?
4: Choose not
0: who
4: to
0: dined them
4: anything.
0: Out?
2: It's unclear how long the products had been on the shelves for. A viewer said they first noticed the wine for sale on Sunday. The bottle is still on display Tuesday morning. But when CTV News reached out to Loblaw, the parent company of the Your Independent Grocer chain, it said the wine was put on the shelves without the approval of the store owner. And once identified, it was removed immediately.
0: Yeah, there you go. That's fine, Jared. There you go. Yeah, you showed them. You showed them. We ratted them out. Hey, guess what?

0: say, CTV? They've got American wine. It's Mondavi. Yeah. Go ahead. Don't use my name. What a bunch of rats. If your first inclination is to rat, to get the, just don't buy the American wine on the shelf, okay? The store's trying to make a living. Oh, by the way, is California really America? Just leave it alone. It's probably Newsom's winery. I guess it's Mondavi's winery. This, stop it. This inclination to immediately dime somebody out. Just, by the way, just so you know, reminds me of the old Red Hat restaurant, which is somewhere where Howie bought John Kerry a beer. It was in Bowdoin Square. I think it's closed now, I think, or it's different. But it was a great bar.
1: So let's not get silly here.
0: Speaking of the climate is going to kill us, when you're a person like me, you can't be expected to fly coach. Red Hat used to have these fluorescent lights on the ceiling, and sometimes you could see mice running on the lights, and then you see little mice paws, and it was kind of entertaining. But there'd always be like the person who's not a regular in there, and it's like, sir, you have a rodent problem. They're in the lights. There's a rodent in the It's a rodent in the lights. Shut up, man. You're here to get drunk and eat nachos and chicken. Just stop it. You know, the Red Rat, it had what it had. Leave it alone. It was a great place, the Red Hat, by the way. I don't think that they had any rodent problem that any other place that's in a city ever has. And I found it to be very clean, as a matter of fact. And I really loved going there. It was so fun. Youth is so fun. I need that back. Oh, I need it back. I need it back. I want to be... Make me 20 years old and get me in at the MBTA. That way I could work till I'm 45. I could have retired then. I could be double dipping now. That's what you do. Or I could have also, when COVID hit, I would know. If I was a state hack, I would have known how to collect PPP money for COVID. $700,000. Oh, missed every grift that there was. I was listening to the Howie Carr Show back in the 90s and in the 80s, you know, when Howie was on with Jerry Williams. Took all the wrong lessons from it. The lesson was that you go to the dark side. The lesson was reach out to Billy Bulger for a gig somewhere. That was the lesson. I thought it was about to, you know, we should be honorable, but no. Oh, nothing on the level. Next time I'm going to be on the level. C-SPAN 2, thank you so much. Buy Howie's new book. Howie is back tomorrow. Thank you so much. I'm Tom Shattuck. Have a great night.
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3: From ABC News, I'm Michelle Franzen. The death toll is jumping following catastrophic flooding in Nepal. More than 150 people have died, over 400 others listed missing, including 47 American tourists. ABC's Tom Sufi Burich has more.
4: Multiple regions of Nepal are impacted. The destruction, I think, is impossible to quantify at this point in time. Multiple rivers flooded, a huge search and rescue operation now underway. But I think it's important to point out that reaching the affected areas will be complex. And not only is it mountainous terrain, but of course the roads and the bridges are very much impacted in that area. One report I read earlier today said 19 bridges in the region are damaged.
3: Closing arguments set to begin tomorrow in the Lindsey Clancy trial in Massachusetts after testimony concluded today.
5: Jurors heard from a total of 84 witnesses across 21 days of testimony as prosecutors sought to prove that Lindsey Clancy deliberately and intentionally murdered her children 3 years ago. Defense lawyers argue she was suffering from postpartum psychosis at the time and lost her grip on reality. When she sought medical help, defense lawyers argue that her doctors misdiagnosed and overmedicated her, prescribing her more than a dozen psychiatric drugs over a four-month period. Closing arguments are scheduled to begin on Thursday morning. Peter Haralambos, ABC News.
3: Meta reaching a tentative landmark settlement with every U.S. state except New Mexico and Florida, joining in the proposal stemming from the lawsuit alleging Facebook and Instagram was designed to be addictive to minors. And the social media giant agreeing to pay up some $18 billion to make changes to its app. Here's ABC's Elizabeth Schulze.
6: A default daily time limit of 2 hours for users under the age of 18. A ban on displaying numbers of likes or reactions to users under age 18. A ban on cosmetic procedure image filters. The option for some users under 18 to have a non-personalized feed. That is significant because that gets at algorithmic changes with these platforms.
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3: An emergency court hearing set for tomorrow in the Kennedy Center's fate. New court filings by the Justice Department claiming the performing arts facility could face financial fallout and structural decline if a judge blocks renovation plans. And Donald Trump's name is not allowed on the facade. Here's ABC's Catherine Falders.
10: The judge actually has scheduled an emergency hearing on this that will be tomorrow afternoon. But the Justice Department is threatening that the administration is just going to tear down the Kennedy Center altogether. And they say replace it with something like a large outdoor amphitheater. If the judge doesn't allow these renovations to move forward or for the president's name to be on the outside of the building.
3: A tech titan issuing a 6,000-word essay warning the public about the dangers of artificial intelligence.
11: Bill Gates says the computer industry that he championed is now a global threat. Gates saying he's in a state of shock as to why there's not more urgency on AI.

Hi. He says on Semaphore, self-regulation, championed by so many in the industry and the White House, is not working. And he'll gladly debate anyone opposing mandatory reviews of any AI system that could be weaponized to make new molecules and unleash a pandemic. Gates saying he's in a state of shock as to why there's not more urgency on AI. He says on Semaphore, self-regulation, championed by so many in the industry and the White House, is not working.

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0: This is Lee Habib, and this is Our American Stories, and we tell all kinds of stories here on this show. And one of our favorites is what we like to call our American Dreamer series. And always, that series is brought to us by the great folks at Job Creators Network, advocating for small businesses and working hard to help them turn their small businesses into bigger ones. Today's story is about Jim Keyes, the former CEO of 7-Eleven and Blockbuster. Here's Jim with his story.
1: So, wow, it's an interesting American tale. In many ways, I guess you could say I am the classic definition of the American dream, because I grew up in a challenging environment, too many children, not enough money, three-room house, six children, two parents all squeezed into this one building, literally with no running water and no modern conveniences like a thermostat. We had a wood-burning stove that would stop burning in the middle of the night if someone didn't get up to replenish the wood. And it would get so cold in the house that literally the galvanized buckets that we used for water, we had an outdoor pump, would freeze over. And we'd have to break the ice to get to the water in the morning if it wasn't cold enough to freeze the whole bucket during the night. Cleanest, freshest water in the world. Literally, that was the environment that I grew up in, which, interestingly, never occurred to me was a situation of poverty. Until one day, I believe the church came with a basket of food. And I remember asking my mother at the time, why are they giving us this food? And she said, well, we need it. We're kind of poor. And I still remember trying to understand why they would think we were poor, because I didn't feel like we were poor. Never did. But that situation is tough on any family in any situation. So my mother, at the time I was about 5 years old, was probably pretty tired of that situation. No running water, no indoor plumbing, and found a relationship with another person, and my dad found out about it and created quite a scene, and she ended up leaving. And so she left home when I was only about 5 years old. Interestingly, they gave me the choice. Would you like to live with mom or dad? And apparently, I don't remember this part, but apparently I went in and put all of the things I owned into a little paper sack and came out and said, I'm not going to stay with either of you until you figure out what you want to do. And I went to live with my older sister, who had just gotten married. My mom had moved away to a trailer park. My dad was still living in this house without running water. So I decided to go back in, stay with my dad, until one day, literally walking home from school, saw a red sign on the house. And the red sign said, condemned. And I didn't know what that word was. And I went to my grandmother and said, what does condemned mean? I think I was probably 10 years old or 11 years old at the time. What does condemned mean? And she tried to explain it to me, and it just didn't register. Why would they condemn our house? And it turned out that the visiting nurses who would come and take care of my dad from the

0: from the town. Went back and reported on the conditions, basically being no running water and no heat. And it certainly wasn't an adequate environment for someone dying of cancer. And I didn't realize he was that bad off at the time. But they ended up putting him in a VA hospital for the rest of his, for the remaining year or two of his life. And I got shuffled off to one of my brothers. I ended up with my eldest brother, living with him for a while, until my father finally passed when I was 12. And I had an opportunity to go in and live with my mom at that point. So my mom, she knew that the trailer park wasn't a good environment. So she moved in with someone, you know, who could better, you know, provide for us with a home and that sort of thing. And that environment was not a very healthy environment. So the gentleman was a bit volatile, you know, and as I became a little bit older, you know, we would have natural teenager conflict that you have over music or, you know, the length of your hair or whatever it is. But his volatility got to the point that caused him to take some extreme actions. And then in one circumstance, I was in a situation where he and my mom had gotten into a fight, and we wondered what he was going to do. He went to the garage. We thought he was going to leave the house. Heard the car start in the garage, and I went down outside. This is in the middle of winter in Massachusetts. Went out to the outside of the garage and found that it was locked, and the car was running inside. And I had to kick open a panel of the garage and got the door unlocked. Finally, by the time I was able to kick through a panel and unlock the door, and by the time I got the door open, I literally had to pull him from the car in the garage full of smoke, and he was passed out. And I had to lay him down in the snow, and thankfully he was able to come back out of it. We moved shortly after that. That was about enough. That triggered my mom to then find another place on her own, and she got me out of that environment. But, you know, you think at the time, why am I going through this? I'm 14 years old. Why should I have to deal with, you know, this sort of situation? But again, you do. You deal with it. You get through it. You get to the other side. It's not fun, but you learn from that adversity that everyone has issues. And you say a little prayer of gratitude that you're not, you know, as volatile as that, and it makes you go forward and be thankful for what you do have rather than sad about what you don't. In many ways, you know, you can look at it and you say, wow, those were tough times. But that adversity that I dealt with made me the person I am today, gave me the confidence, gave me the strength, forced me to be self-sufficient, forced me to realize at a very early age that if I was going to survive, I had to do it on my own. And I wouldn't trade that for anything. Today, looking back, I was very fortunate to have had that adversity and to come out favorably from it, which some people don't. But I think there's a huge lesson there that I love to share with young people today, that adversity gave me strength that others don't have the opportunity to get.
1: 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And not an easy story, but as he put it, it shaped him. As he put it, that adversity made me the person I am today. When we come back, more with Jim Keyes, his story, our American Dreamer story, here on Our American Story. 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
6: And we're back with Our American Stories and with Jim Key's story. Jim, as you just heard, grew up in poverty, divorced parents who died at a young age. But Jim would end up becoming the CEO of 7-Eleven and Blockbuster. Let's get back to Jim with the rest of his story.
7: My first job, I think I made $1.75 an hour or something. It was McDonald's. McDonald's had just come to town. They were relatively new. They built one store on Grafton Street in Worcester. And it was fabulous experience in so many ways. I can't say enough about it because, one, it was money. I needed money for school. Two, I learned very, very quickly that I was a worker. I learned self-sufficiency at an early age, that if I was going to get by, whether it was schoolwork or a job, I had to work twice as hard as anybody else. So I put my head down and said, I'm going to be the best burger flipper that's ever been in this place. And literally practice flipping burgers so that I'd be faster than anybody else. Anyone that's ever worked at McDonald's knows that that's a cherished skill. And even something as mundane as cleaning the parking lot, I would run because I knew that if I did it better than somebody else, even though it was the lowliest of tasks, or cleaning the bathrooms, if I cleaned them better than anybody else, I would get the attention of the manager, who would perhaps give me a raise or give me more hours, because hours were precious. You wanted to work as many hours as you could. And so I did get their attention, and literally they rewarded me with the worst job in the store, which was a shift manager, the guy that had to stay and work late into the evening. But I was barely 16 years old, and I was able to be a shift manager, which means they trusted me basically to manage the small late-night staff and to cash out the drawers at night, counting the drawers and filling out the bank statement and the daily financial statement at night. There was a huge breakthrough in confidence because hard work is rewarded, trust is important, And there is virtually unlimited opportunity here, because then shortly after, they literally came and tried to talk me out of going to college and going instead to Hamburger University and becoming a store manager. Hamburger University is McDonald's internal training program. They send their store managers through. It's quite an advanced program. It's both academic and practical application of managerial skills and store operator skills, basically to train store operators and future franchisees in the system. You know, I don't know, maybe I could have been CEO of McDonald's through that path, but I'm glad I took the path I did. One other story about McDonald's that was so important is that I got exposure to others in a different environment. My environment was one that you see so much in schools, particularly in rural areas, almost discouraging me from trying to pursue a career or a college education. We don't do that here. We go to work for the factory like our parents did, and there's nothing wrong with that. But at McDonald's, I had the opportunity to work with a couple of college students, and they told me how easy it was to get into college. Look, you can do this. We're doing it. That really gave me the confidence that college is an option for me. I would never have even considered it, because my guidance counselors in school said, you can't afford college. Why would you even think about it? Don't disappoint yourself. Meanwhile, had I applied to Harvard, I probably could have gotten a full boat scholarship given my grades and my activities, et cetera, et cetera. But I didn't have that confidence. I just didn't have that exposure to how it works, how the system works. I had no choice but to pay for my own education, so worked not only at McDonald's, I would also part-time driving a truck. And so I worked two jobs at McDonald's at night, and then I'd be up at 4 a.m. I'd literally work till the midnight shift and then close out, and then 4 a.m. be there loading my truck for the next day. But the good thing about those two jobs is I was able to save enough, at least for the first year of college. Decided to apply early admission to Holy Cross because my mother had now been diagnosed with cancer, so she was ill, and I didn't know what I was going to do in terms of being able to try to help take care of her, so I decided to go local. Throughout my career, I've run into these periods of crisis or conflict or issues that occur. Very first job, Gulf Oil, I thought I had made it. Being one of the seven sisters of the big oil companies, I had a fabulous job working for the chief financial officer, doing merger and acquisition work, and really thought that I was on my way. This was a great career move, coming out of graduate school. I had the opportunity to do this, and 4 years into this, we made an acquisition attempt that failed, and it weakened the company. Even one of the largest oil companies in the world all of a sudden was crippled, found itself in trouble, because they tried to make an acquisition of City Service and it failed. The stock was pummeled and we had to figure out what to do next. And right about that time, Boone Pickens, ironically, made a run on Gulf Oil. I still remember the day he came to our shareholder meeting and stood up and gave the Gordon Gekko greed is good speech in front of the staid old Mellon family in Pittsburgh, Pennsylvania, at a shareholder meeting. And I was a kid at the time, just wide-eyed, thinking, you know, he's right. This place is fat. I walk around these halls and people are falling asleep every day after their three martini lunches and hiding behind the Wall Street Journal. They could make a lot more money, which is exactly what Boone was saying. Well, it turns out Boone's pressure on the company caused them to merge with Chevron. So all of a sudden, here I had this great career. Now I was I found myself in San Francisco with Chevron, part of the merger team. And the guys at Chevron were saying, Jim, we don't know how you got here or why to this position, because I was in a relatively senior role on the merger team even, and I was very young at the time. And they said, you're going to have to pay your dues here at Chevron. And that was my opportunity to go to 7-Eleven. One of the gentlemen that I was working for at the time, during part of my short career at Gulf, took over as CEO of Citgo, which was ironically part of City Service. It was the downstream end of City Service. I had spent a lot of my time working on City Service, on the analysis for the potential acquisition of the company. So when he took over as CEO of this entity that was just acquired by the Southland Corporation, the parent company for 7-Eleven, he reached out to me and said, could you come and join? So I left Gulf and I went to the Southland Corporation / 7-Eleven, and crisis occurs again. 7-Eleven, they did an LBO, leverage buyout of the company, took on $4.5 billion of debt at 17% interest rates. Hard to imagine at the time anyone would do this. This is during the days of leverage buyout frenzy that occurred in the 1987 timeframe. Well, by 1991, 7-Eleven, the Southland Corporation, was filing for Chapter 11 protection. And I thought, I'm out of a job. Now what am I going to do? It turned out that that was the best thing that could have happened in my career. The way that people approach adversity, they either put their head down and take on the role of the victim, woe is me, or they put their head up and say, I'm going to figure this out. In chaos is opportunity. I kept my head up. I looked at the opportunity. I worked harder than I worked prior to the filing of Chapter 11. And when we came out of it, I had the opportunity to be the head of strategic planning for 7-Eleven. Because of the division that I ran during that LBO period and the bankruptcy period, ended up outperforming much of the rest of the company. And so I came out of it with an opportunity to lead to develop a new plan for the new entity emerging from bankruptcy. That then led to an opportunity to be chief financial officer. That role of chief financial officer gave me an opportunity then to be chief operating officer. So it was a wonderful sequence of events where I was able to work really hard and prove that at least one division of the company could excel. I was then able to develop a plan for the new entity going forward. I was able to take on the role of chief financial officer to finance that plan. And then I was ultimately able to be the chief operating officer to execute the plan and chief executive officer to then sell it to the investment community. That led to an amazing period of time. In a 10-year period, we increased same-store sales every quarter for nearly 10 years and had a tenfold increase in the equity value of the company from the time I was named CEO in 2000 until we sold the company in 2005. And so it ended up being just a wonderful experience, born of adversity, born of problems and crisis and challenge. And that adversity that we faced, the chaos that we faced, turned into opportunity for me, both personally and professionally.
6: And great job to Joey and to Alex on this story. And you've been listening to Jim Keyes talk about his life. And I think the line I took away from all this is when he discovered this, when he said, I was a worker. And that is so important, to be able to put in a day, a long day, a hard day, and a productive day. The story of Jim Keyes, brought to us by the great folks at Job Creators Network. They're working to promulgate policies that make it easier for entrepreneurs to do their thing. Our American Dreamer series here on Our American Stories. 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
6: And we continue with Our American Stories. As an icon of the Protestant elite, Theodore Roosevelt was an unlikely ally of the waves of impoverished Jewish newcomers who crowded the docks at Ellis Island. Here to tell the story is Arizona State History Professor Andrew Porwancher. Andrew is the author of American Maccabee, Theodore Roosevelt and the Jews. Let's take a listen.
19: I wish I had a little Jew in me, Theodore Roosevelt once mused to a friend. Not a drop of Jewish blood coursed through his veins. If anything, Roosevelt was the ultimate insider of the Protestant elite that dominated American life in his era. His father descended from a New York political dynasty whose eminence in Manhattan dated back to the days of Dutch colonial rule. His mother was a Southern belle of such renown that many believed her to be the inspiration for the character of Scarlett O'Hara. Theodore lived a life consistent with his patrician pedigree, enrolling at Harvard, serving as a military officer, and seizing the grandest prize of all, the Oval Office. Roosevelt was a silver spoon statesman who had grown up in the fashionable neighborhood of Gramercy Park in New York. He had little in common with the Yiddish-speaking immigrants, moistening their brows in the sweatshops of the Lower East Side, just a short walk away. Roosevelt's privileged path was even further removed from the dreadful subsistence of Jews struggling to survive in Eastern Europe. And yet, for all the differences between TR and embattled Jews on both sides of the Atlantic, their causes became pivotal to his life. He would shape their lives, and they, in turn, his legacy. As the enterprising police commissioner, the 36-year-old Theodore Roosevelt barnstormed this Jewish enclave, giving speeches to packed halls of Jewish immigrants where he espoused his egalitarian ethos. He became so revered that Roosevelt was often a guest of honor at Jewish weddings. Jews particularly appreciated his willingness to stand up to anti-Semitism. The most vivid example of Commissioner Roosevelt's fight against

0: against Jew hatred came during Hanukkah in his first year leading the force. A vicious Jew hater from Germany named Hermann Ahlwardt was planning a trip to New York City to spread his invidious message. Ahlwardt was cartoonishly villainous. In the late 1880s, he had been sacked as a school headmaster after the revelation that he had stolen funds designated for the children's Christmas party. The disgraced Ahlwardt sought public redemption through anti-Semitism, winning a seat in the German parliament by persuading farmers in a rural district that Jews had secretly orchestrated the global downturn in crop prices. When Ahlwardt set his sights on an American speaking tour, including a planned lecture on the Lower East Side, anxious Jews approached Commissioner Roosevelt. They asked TR to bar Ahlwardt from speaking, or at least to deny him police protection. But Roosevelt could not grant their request without violating the principle of free speech. And even absent that constitutional right, TR believed that government censorship would only serve to turn Ahlwardt into a martyr. To that end, TR devised an exceedingly clever scheme. He would provide Ahlwardt a police detail comprised entirely of Jewish officers. Roosevelt summoned a subordinate on his force and instructed him, "I wish a list made of 30 good, trusty, intelligent men, all Jews." It was crucial to Roosevelt that these officers look unmistakably Jewish. As he told the subordinate, "Don't bother yourself to hunt up their religious antecedents. Take those who have the most pronounced Hebrew physiognomy. The stronger their ancestral marking, the better." The Jewish policemen selected for duty were brought to the commissioner for inspection. With his blue eyes and golden glasses, Roosevelt surveyed the assemblage, announcing, "Now I am going to assign you men to the most honorable service you have ever done, the protection of an enemy and the defense of religious liberty and free speech in the chief city of the United States. You all know who and what Dr. Ahlwardt is. I am going to put you in charge of the hall where he lectures and hold you responsible for perfect good order there throughout the evening. I have no more sympathy with Jew baiting than you have, but this is a country where your people are free to think and speak and act as they choose in religious matters, as long as you do not interfere with the peace and comfort of your neighbors. And Dr. Ahlwardt is entitled to the same privilege. It should be your pride to see that he is protected. That will be the finest way of showing your appreciation of the liberty you yourselves enjoy under the American flag." On the second night of Hanukkah, around 150 people gathered at Cooper Union, an iconic venue on the Lower East Side, to hear Ahlwardt's much-anticipated speech. The press estimated that fully a third of those in attendance were policemen and detectives. Another third were Jews who had come in protest. And the last third consisted of Gentiles of varying nationalities who were presumably amenable to the speaker's agenda. Ahlwardt took the stage at 8 that evening. His remarks inevitably veered into anti-Semitism, and the Jews in the crowd taunted him in turn with, quote, "a perfect Niagara of hisses and cries," in the words of the New York Times. Despite the heckling, the galling grin plastered on Ahlwardt's face remained unbroken. The night's greatest drama unfolded when Ahlwardt denounced Jews for their odious peculiarities, in his words, which prompted an Eastsider named Louis Silverman to cock his arm, egg in hand. A reporter recounted, "A nice white egg performed a graceful parabola through the air in the direction of Ahlwardt's smiling face. He danced aside with a degree of agility not indicated by his portly form, and the egg smashed and spluttered on the chair behind him." This episode would become part of Roosevelt's lore with the Jewish community. With great pride, he would routinely recall how Alvart delivered his violent harangues against the men of Hebrew faith, owing his safety to the fact that he was scrupulously protected by men of the very race which he was denouncing. Roosevelt understood that the sight of Jewish policemen selflessly guarding the German Jew hater did far more to undermine Alvart's repugnant ideas than preemptive censorship ever could have. Reflecting on the incident years later in his autobiography, Roosevelt remarked, "It was an object lesson to our people, whose greatest need it is to learn that there must be no division by class hatred, whether of creed against creed, nationality against nationality, section against section."
1: And a terrific job on the production, editing, and storytelling by our own Greg Hengler. And a special thanks to Arizona State History Professor Andrew Porwancher. Andrew is the author of American Maccabee, Theodore Roosevelt and the Jews. And what a story this is, and what an abject lesson in what it means to be an American. Roosevelt craftily asks, as police commissioner, that Jews not only protect him, but they protect this awful neo-Nazi and his right to speak freely. And this is one of our favorite free speech stories, right up there with David Gardner and his defense of neo-Nazis in Illinois, leading to the Skokie case. Gardner was himself Jewish. And of course, our favorite free speech story, John Adams defending the Redcoats in the Boston Massacre trial. The story of Theodore Roosevelt and the Jews here on Our American Stories. Spending time outdoors? Then let's talk about skin cancer, non-melanoma skin cancers, or NMSCs, including basal cell carcinoma and cutaneous squamous cell carcinoma, are the most common cancers in the U.S. and can become harder to treat if left undetected. That's why sun protection and timely detection matter. 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
3: 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And we continue with Our American Stories. Up next, the Dukes of Hazzard spent seven seasons regaling television viewers with the antics of a group of Southern cousins as they dealt with everyday life that somehow involved leaping over ramps in their iconic car, the General Lee. Opposing the cousins with all the skills of Barney Fife on Valium stood, among others, Commissioner Boss Hogg, a corrupt and greedy politician that managed to embody every Southern stereotype while still being a beloved character to many who watched the show. Played by longtime actor Sorrel Book, the man himself had a much wider range of skill and talents than the bumbling boss would have some believe. Let's take a listen to the story.
4: Just a good old boy.
5: When you hear the name Boss Hogg, what do you think of? Most likely the corrupt boss of Hazzard County that was forever trying to entrap those rascally Duke boys and lock them up on one false charge after another.
6: Oh, glory be!
7: Glory, glory!
6: Them Duke boys are going to be out of my hair for 2 years! Hallelujah!
5: You conjure up images of a bald, portly short man and his trusty sidekick, Roscoe P. Coltrane, who together ruled Hazzard County, Georgia with an iron fist. You probably don't give much thought to the actor who portrayed Boss Hogg, Sorrel Book. After all, there was nothing particularly noteworthy about him, other than that he seemed to have perfected the buffoonish cartoon-like character that was Boss Hogg. But what if I told you that Sorrel Book, the man who played Boss Hogg of the Dukes of Hazzard, was actually a bona fide genius and a legitimate war hero? Would you believe me? Well, it is true. I'm Nick Ragone, host of the popular YouTube channel This Date in History with Nick Ragone, and we've been doing a series of videos on Hollywood heroes, the men and women of film and TV who served their country during wartime. So many of the people that we admired from the movies and TV also served in combat and rarely, if ever, spoke about it. People like Russell Johnson, the professor from Gilligan's Island. The guy flew 44 combat missions in the Pacific during World War II and received a Purple Heart. Art Carney of the Honeymooners also received a Purple Heart during World War II. Betty White and Bea Arthur, two of the Golden Girls, served in the Army and Marines respectively during the Second World War. The list of actors and athletes who have served during combat just goes on and on and on. But the person who has received the most interest by far in our series has been Sorrel Book, Boss Hogg, and it's not even close. People are absolutely stunned and fascinated to learn that Sorrel Book was the polar opposite of his most iconic character, Boss Hogg.
8: So how's that truth serum is creeping into his domestic bliss?
9: Jefferson Davis, Hogg, you are a low-down polecat, if ever there was one.
10: Yeah, but Lulu Kims, I didn't mean what I said. That is, I meant it, but I didn't mean to say it. No, I mean, what I mean is, I can't help for some compelling reason from saying anything but the awful truth.
9: That you married me for my money.
10: That was the only way to get it.
9: And I'm as big as a house.
10: Well, they're all...

0: different size houses.
1: And that when I went to the beauty parlor, it looked like I never got waited on.
0: Did you? I mean, didn't you? I mean, oh, I don't know what I mean. I just know that I can't help what's come over me.
1: Well, this is what's happened to you.
0: The truth will out.
1: You are out.
2: It just goes to show that you should never judge a book by its cover, pun intended. You know, the word genius gets thrown around a lot, way too much in fact, but in the case of Sorel's book, it really does apply. The man was an honest-to-goodness genius, the kind with an IQ that's off the charts. You don't believe me? Try this on for size. Sorel's book graduated. He graduated from Columbia University, one of the most prestigious and difficult colleges in the country at that time, at the age of 19. Mind you, most people are wrapping up high school or entering their freshman year at that age, and he's already earned a degree in drama. During his time at Columbia, he was a very accomplished Shakespearean actor, and he immediately went on to receive a master's degree from the Yale School of Drama, the premier program for serious thespians, by the time he was 21. So Sorel's book is 21 years old, has degrees in drama from Columbia and Yale. He's already well-regarded and making a name for himself in the stage community. And what does he decide to do? He joins the United States Army. The Korean War had just begun, and there was a need for counterintelligence officers who were fluent in Korean and Chinese and who could help with translations, interrogations, counterintelligence operations, misinformation, and a whole bunch of other classified work. Well, the part I haven't told you yet is that Sorel's book was also fluent in 12 languages, and as he put it, semi-fluent or conversational in 6 other languages. And those languages included Russian, Chinese, and Korean, among others, which came in really handy during the Cold War, and specifically the Korean War. Look, mastering more than a few languages is really, really hard. Being fluent in a dozen or so languages isn't only off the charts insanely difficult, but it probably made him one of only a handful of people on the planet at the time who was fluent or semi-fluent in more than a dozen languages, especially some really difficult ones. He quite literally could have done anything he wanted to. He was that brilliant. And yet he chose to serve his country at the onset of the Cold War, a time when the world was a pretty scary place. Remember, the Soviets had just acquired the atomic bomb a few years earlier. There was now a hot war in Korea that most Americans really didn't understand. The Red Scare in the U.S. was just beginning to take off. Our country was on edge, and there was still fatigue from World War II, remember. But Sorel's book answered the call when he didn't have to. And that may be the most impressive thing about the guy. This wasn't World War II, which almost everyone felt compelled to assist in some way. This was the Korean War, a much different situation. And for a man with this many options, this brilliant, to put his life and career on hold to serve his country is a pretty extraordinary thing to do. Sadly, much of his work during the Korean War remains classified to this day. There's really not much in the public domain about specifically what he did, other than that he specialized in counterintelligence. I really hope someday that his file is declassified, so we can better understand what he worked on. And of course, Sorel, like so many of the Greatest Generation heroes, never ever spoke a word of his service. In fact, whenever anyone asked him about being in the Army or serving in the Korean War, his standard answer was, "I'm just an ordinary guy from Buffalo, New York." What's so fascinating about Sorel isn't just his service during the Korean War and his true genius, but also his career arc. So many actors that are identified with one character tend to denigrate or downgrade that role, or even run away from the character. Think Carol O'Connor with Archie Bunker, Robert Reed as Mike Brady, even Jason Alexander as George to some extent, because they don't want to be solely remembered for that, or sometimes they don't even love the character that much or even like them. The characters beneath them are not really who they are. But that was never the case with Sorel's book. He played one of the most ridiculous characters in TV history, and I dare you to find a quote from him denigrating Boss Hogg or the show. You won't find it because it doesn't exist. You probably remember seeing him on MASH or Columbo, Gunsmoke, The Rockford Files,

0: and a million other shows. You may not have always recognized him because as Boss Hogg, he actually wore a fat suit, believe it or not. And there's no way he could have known that the Dukes of Hazzard would be a smash hit and run for as long as it did, and that he would sort of be the breakout star in a way. That show wouldn't have been nearly as entertaining without him. And the thing that people remember about the Dukes of Hazzard is the car, the General Lee, Boss Hogg, and of course Daisy Duke, or more specifically Daisy Dukes. And so that's what we remember him for, Boss Hogg. It would have been nice to know all this about him while the show was running, but these heroes just didn't work that way. They weren't going to talk about themselves, and they rarely did. It certainly would have changed the way I looked at the character of Boss Hogg for sure. God bless this extraordinary man and patriot, Sorrel Book.
1: I'll bet there's a reward in all this big enough to choke a plow horse.
2: Choke him.
1: Well, what are you standing there for, lead heads? Mount a massive manhunt.
3: Name the two of us, Mr. Hall.
1: Then spread out. I want Boo and Luke Duke.
2: Yeah, you get him. We're gone. Get one. Will you just...
4: Oh, I'm sorry, Sheriff.
5: Fighting the system like a two modern day Robin Hood.
6: And a terrific job on the storytelling, production, and editing by our own Greg Hengler. And a special thanks to Nick Rigone. You can find him on YouTube's This State in History. And what a story he told about Sorrel Book, the polar opposite of the character he played in The Dukes of Hazzard. And of course, he graduated from the Yale School of Drama, the best in the country, at the age of 21, and then decides to volunteer for the Korean War, being involved in the most important part of warfare, and that, of course, is counterintelligence. The story of Boss Hogg, that is, the man who played him, Sorrel Book, here on Our American Stories.
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2: From ABC News, I'm Dave Packer. Tragedy in Nepal. Local officials say at least 160 people are dead, hundreds are missing, including dozens of American tourists after flash floods ripped through the Nepal-Tibet border. ABC's Tom Sophie Borage has more from London.
3: Multiple regions of Nepal are impacted. The destruction, I think, is impossible to quantify at this point in time. Multiple rivers flooded, a huge search and rescue operation now underway. But I think it's important to point out that reaching the affected areas will be complex. And not only is it mountainous terrain, but of course the roads and the bridges are very much impacted in that area. One report I read earlier today said 19 bridges in the region are damaged.
2: It's believed that all that water came from a section of a massive glacier that collapsed. Facebook and Instagram's parent company Meta will pay roughly $18 billion to settle a lawsuit accusing the company of deliberately designing its platforms to be addictive to young users. New Jersey among the states involved, State Attorney General Jennifer Davenport.
4: One of the important pieces of our of this settlement agreement, assuming the court adopts it, is that there is that ongoing monitoring and audit feature that we have as states to make sure that we're holding them accountable and they're doing exactly what they're supposed to do.
2: Meta did not admit wrongdoing. Law enforcement in Montana investigating a mass shooting outside of Billings last weekend, a man fatally shooting eight of his relatives, including four children, as they gathered for a Sunday dinner, a fire burning the house down to the foundation. Yellowstone County Sheriff Kent O'Donnell.
5: This is a tragic loss. I keep using the word tragic this week, but I don't think tragic is a strong enough word for this. It's worse than that.
2: A man whose ex-wife and two children were among the dead says the shooter was 44-year-old Alan Smith, who shot himself to death. The BBC is reporting that Prince Harry and Meghan Markle have arrived back in the UK today. The Sussex's team is not commenting. 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
2: Record-setting robot show at the World Humanoid Robot Games in Beijing, featuring Olympic-style competitors from more than thousands to showcase the latest robot technology. ABC's Britt Clannad is there.
7: More than 2,000 robots from 666 teams across 16 countries, although most of them are Chinese. They have been crashing into barriers, falling down. We've seen them march in formation, play football, throw punches, trying to navigate obstacle courses, even doing Tai Chi.
2: Back home, a court hearing has been set to discuss the future of the Kennedy Center as the Justice Department argues the performing arts facility faces structural decline without it. ABC's Catherine Falders.
8: The judge actually has scheduled an emergency hearing on this that will be tomorrow afternoon. But the Justice Department is threatening that the administration is just going to tear down the Kennedy Center altogether. And they say replace it with something like a large outdoor amphitheater. If the judge doesn't allow these renovations to move forward or for the president's name to be on the outside of the building.
2: Brian Koberger, who pleaded guilty last year to the University of Idaho quadruple murders, was granted a new hearing by a judge in his bid to reverse his guilty plea after he claimed he was pressured to falsely confess. His next hearing will be in June of 2027. NVIDIA reporting better than expected earnings after the bell, doubling its revenue from last year to a whopping $96 billion, beating estimates by about $4 billion. Dave Packer, ABC News.
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7: Yo, man.
2: All right. There's a hacking operation, you say?
7: Attorney General Todd Blanche announced that the DOJ and the FBI have shut down a huge Chinese cyber hacking effort that targeted things like NASA, the Department of Energy, the Federal Reserve, the U.S. Senate, and the Department of Justice itself. And so Todd Blanche was on Fox News this morning to talk a little bit about it.
2: Okay.
8: They were trying to infiltrate not only some of our key infrastructure, like you just described, but hospital systems and healthcare centers. And this is something that's been happening for many years. And in this case, this was sponsored. This is state sponsored. And this is a major national security issue for the United States. And so the work that we did over the past several months, bringing this to a stop, is something that the FBI and our great prosecutors in California have worked very hard on. The big part of this that I want people to understand is we not only stopped this, but we have shared with the private sector the way that they were doing this, the way that these hackers were getting access and their codes. And so the goal there is to motivate and to use some of the really smart people here in the private sector to stop it from happening again. It's not as if by us doing this that they're going to walk away and not try again. They're going to reload and try to come at us again. And so this is a fight that we're going to continue to have.
9: It is this strange situation where you know that it's happening on some level,
7: mm-hmm.
9: and you have to catch them.
7: Yes.
9: And yet you're going to keep doing business with them.
7: Yes.
9: There's not many areas of life where it works like that.
7: No.
9: Like someone's really trying to rip you off. You cut bait, you're done.
7: Oh, yeah.
9: Can't do it. I know there are a lot of people in the United States who would say, yes, we need to decouple from China.
7: I agree. But, you know, it took decades to get us into this situation, and so it's going to take longer than that to get away from it if we ever even really could.
9: Yeah.
10: It's the economic things they provide
7: mm-hmm.
10: that, you know.
9: That's what we're always told.
10: Going to be a tough one, you know.
9: Yes.
10: So,
9: if there's ever a worldwide pandemic again, how much are we going to find out that our crap is still processed over there and made over there?
7: Yeah.
10: Still got a cheap Timu chair out of it.
7: Right.
9: Got that going.
10: Yeah.
9: That's fantastic.
10: While the world blows up, I can sit back and watch it in my Timu chair.
9: Trump made the statement about Dolly Parton.
7: Yep.
9: Sad passing yesterday.
7: Yep. He has ordered flags to be flown at half staff for a week to honor Dolly Parton. And he talked about her a little bit this morning with Glenn Beck.
9: All right. Rolling.
11: She was unique. I mean, she was amazing. And to lose her, it's like you lose a member of the family. You know, we all knew her so well. I knew her a little bit. She wasn't a very political person. She really liked me, I will tell you. But she also wanted to stay very, you know, she was of the opinion, you know, the 50%. Who needs to lose? I don't think it's 50. I think it's probably 20% of the fans, okay, not 50. But she was a great person, and she was just a nice person. You know, I liked her a lot, and I thought it was a natural thing to lower the flags.
9: Yeah. I'm sure people are going to have a problem with the flags being lowered.
7: Yeah, but I think the people who want to be, like, anti-Dolly Parton are struggling to find their footing because

0: everybody is just like, shut the hell up, dork.
1: Yeah. Yeah, I've seen a couple of them, and they're all related to the vaccine.
0: Yeah.
1: And Fauci and Moderna, and yeah, she had money in Moderna,
0: yeah,
1: or whatever.
0: Dolly did it. Yeah, okay.
1: And yeah, and then she gave him $1 million. She gave him $1 million for research to try to find a cure for whatever it is that's out there that was ailing us.
2: Yeah, I mean, to me, you can understand someone trying to do the right thing at that time, not being armed with the evidence, and then lying to people.
0: Yeah.
2: That she's trying to do a good thing.
1: But it's like, you know, if you're going to keep digging, you're going to find something on everybody.
2: Well, yes.
1: You know, if you dig hard enough.
2: Yeah, so, I think that's true.
1: I mean, I'm just like, hey, dude, you know, the thing about it is everybody who's said anything about her, anybody, no one says anything bad about her.
2: Except the people online.
1: Yeah.
0: Miserable and people.
1: Right.
0: Yes.
1: The miserable. And they're going to be miserable regardless, you know, so it doesn't really matter.
2: Yeah.
1: But it's just really pissed me off.
2: There were people all over X sharing all sorts of Dolly Parton stuff last night, stuff that I had forgotten about. The David Letterman line was hilarious. Her top 10 pet peeves, if you remember, number one was just absolutely hilarious.
3: The number one Dolly Parton pet peeve.
4: Nobody notices I've got a great ass too.
2: So she was funny, man.
1: She could pull that off, too.
0: Oh, yeah.
2: Yeah.
1: The way she would tell a story. I saw the Carson clip when she was talking about her breasts with Carson.
2: Yeah.
1: And he was talking about, you know, looking under the hood or something. He'd like to look under the hood. I mean, it was just, you know, it was playful.
0: Well, she fed into it. Yeah. She had fun
1: absolutely.
0: With it.
1: Yeah.
2: Well, she had great comedic timing. You kind of forget that.
1: Yeah.
2: But, yeah, there'll be a lot talked about Dolly Parton this week. There's no doubt about that. Meanwhile, and you said this off air, Scott, almost when I saw you. Ah, Canada. Jeez. Ah, here we go. Canada.
1: I know. It's just like, really?
2: What?
1: What are we doing here?
2: Getting a better deal.
1: Yeah, rush tickets doubled, by the way, overnight.
2: So, David, Canadian TV was melting down?
0: Oh, yeah. So, Canadian television outlet CTV, they had a major scoop. You see, somebody told them that American wine was being sold at a grocery store. And because they're on your side, they went out and investigated.
2: Okay.
5: American wine temporarily back on store shelves in Kempville, Ontario.
6: I don't know why they would do it.
5: At the Johnson's, your independent grocer on Tuesday, bottles of red and white CK Mondavi wine from California were displayed prominently at the front of the store's beer and wine section. It's unclear how long the products had been on the shelves for. A viewer said they first noticed the wine for sale on Sunday. The bottle is still on display Tuesday morning. Ooh. But when CTV News reached out to Loblaw, the parent company of the Your Independent Grocer chain, it said the wine was put on the shelves without the approval of the store owner. And once identified, it was removed immediately. Responding to the appearance of the American wine, the Office of Ontario's Finance Minister saying, "We have been clear. U.S. alcohol will remain off shelves. We expect all retailers, including this grocer, follow the rules."
2: Okay, there's still more of this report to get to. Just take a breather for a second to take that in.
0: They're reporting this with the seriousness of, like, a grocery store was caught serving stray cats in the deli, you know?
2: Yes. Oh, yeah.
1: Right.
2: I mean, they're in depth here.
0: Yes.
2: Got to really explain this American wine. How did it happen? The owner, not on my watch. Anyway.
5: The incident reigniting shoppers' patriotism amid trade tensions with Donald Trump and the United States.
7: I have my app with a little beaver on it.
5: After visiting the Kempville location, we also checked two other Loblaw-owned grocery stores in Ottawa South End and did not find any American wine for sale.
0: That's right. So. They went the extra mile, and they checked two other grocery stores to make sure that great menace to the South was not providing wine.
2: Man, Canadian TV news, you gotta love it. How about American TV news in Maine? This is making the rounds all over the place. The meteorologist on Maine's WABI-5.
1: This is really good.
2: Yeah. Well, he starts laughing. During, you know, the graphics had kind of messed up, the way I understand it. But then, as he's losing it, I've never heard a dude laugh like this.
1: I thought it was laugh track under him. I didn't know it was him, but it's him.
2: It's him trying to talk as he's laughing. And all I can

0: think is this a career killer? And I know I'm dating myself by, is this like the Billy Squier video for Rock Me Tonight?
1: Oh, he's dancing around on
0: he's
1: the bed.
0: He's prancing on the set yeah, and right. sheets and yeah. sashaying. Yes. And losing all of his rock credibility? I don't know, but listen to this.
2: And resulting in the chance for some heavier precipitation, a few bands of storms in some spots. We got to finish up this weather right now. I'm so sorry. It's one night over here. Plenty of the 70s, some low 80s in spots of Monday. I've never had this happen before.
0: Time out.
3: I don't know what's happening.
0: That's a grown man
3: yes.
0: with a beard.
3: Yeah.
0: That is Patrick Osborne. Okay? That sounds like a 7-year-old girl.
3: Oh, my gosh, yes.
0: And it goes on.
2: Oh, jeez. All right, let me get it together real quick. I'm so sorry. Dew points will be falling off. This is my rainbow's looking like. Let's just throw it to the 7 days. Oh my gosh.
0: Time out again. Oh, God. I have to publicly apologize right now to Anderson Cooper.
3: Yeah.
0: For making fun of his giggle yeah. for years. I thought that was the ultimate right there.
3: No. Oh no. I just
0: as far as emasculating
3: it,
0: yourself.
3: It sounded like the start of a horror movie, and then the guy walks through the glass, and little girl comes back. Yeah, because that...
0: Yeah, that's Anderson Cooper. This guy...
3: Yeah.
2: He's in the 80s.
3: He's talking, too.
2: There is coastal spots.
3: What's happening?
2: My story a little cooler. Load in the 70s. John, please take it.
3: I don't
0: John,
3: know what's happening.
0: Please take
3: there.
0: It.
3: Yeah.
0: Not only that, but to add to the comedy, he's got some snorts in there, if you notice.
3: Oh, yeah.
0: He got that whole thing going on. And then finally, the dude takes it.
2: Whatever happened to professionalism, Patrick?
4: What indeed? Okay, so, oh my goodness. Kudos to you for trying to keep going. Let's just have 7 days. So, what happened? What set you off?
0: And now they're interviewing after that happened, yeah. like a day or two later.
2: So it was actually something that I was trying to prank Josh on that kind of backfired. We were, Zoe, our producer, and I were making fun of Josh during the middle of our commercial break. He was yapping away about whatever he was talking about.
4: Okay.
2: And Zoe made the Charlie Brown kind of wah-wah-wah-wah sound.
4: On the phone. Okay, yeah.
2: And so I pulled it up on a video in the Weather Center. Thought it was a 5-second video, quick sound just to egg Josh on a little bit.
4: Yeah.
2: Turned out it was one of those hour-long compilations where it just periodically plays it every couple minutes.
4: Okay.
2: And so I didn't realize that. I go do my live forecast after a minute and a half of not hearing anything, and then 20 seconds in we start getting the Charlie Brown sound. And I tried to get through it. Josh had to leave the studio. I was able to contain myself, but when he came back and we heard it one more time, we just started losing it, and the rest is history.
0: The thing. There's no cartoon sound though that can compare to that
3: no.
0: giggle and laugh that no. he had going in the middle of it.
2: It's not looking like delicious.
0: What is that?
3: What happened?
0: I don't know.
5: He went ultrasonic.
3: Yeah.
0: Let's imagine that that's a buddy of ours, and we're just out one night, and then we hear him laugh like that and talk like that. Like, bro, what is wrong with you?
3: It's closing,
0: are you okay?
3: Closing time. I gotta go.
0: Oh my gosh. All right. 5 stories we're watching today. Much more straight ahead.
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10: A better life with Dr. Sanjay Gupta.
11: Do you remember the nervous excitement of your first day of college? I just went to my 40th high school reunion. Can't believe it. I still remember those folks like it was yesterday. For today's incoming freshmen, that anxiety you and I probably felt now starts months earlier, online. Before freshmen ever set foot on campus, a lot of them now feel pressure to find their friends, even their roommates, through incoming class social media groups. Now, this sounds harmless enough, but a lot of these pages are in fact run by outside companies, not the schools. Some even charge a fee to post. Put another way, they're profiting off of kids' anxiety about being lonely. Here's the thing. You don't need your friends picked out before day one. 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I'm Dr. Sanjay Gupta, helping you live a better life.
12: My whole identity had been wrapped up in being a soldier. 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
16: 1, 2, 3, 4, 5.
17: All right, number 5, Meta has settled that big lawsuit over claims that they've designed Instagram and Facebook to addict children to those platforms.
3: I was so hoping this was going to go to trial.
17: Well, hold your horses. They've agreed to pay up to, what, $16 or $17 billion, but they still deny they did anything wrong. Florida's attorney general has said, no, I'll see you in court.
3: Good.
17: Yeah, they're not accepting the settlement.
0: Yeah, it was interesting hearing the California AG, the Banta?
17: Yeah, Rob Bonta, yeah.
0: Bonta. You know, talking about it. Yeah, they did this to kids knowing it was addicting and harmful to children. We want to protect our children because it is a social contagion. Yet they're also protecting the rights of adults and doctors to
3: perform. Yeah.
0: Yes.
17: Mm-hmm. Yes.
3: Yeah.
0: The crazy surgeries on kids, which is nuts, man.
17: Yes.
0: Or in some case, not nuts.
3: These guys never wanted to try it in court. I mean, you know, that settlement is what they do.
0: Yes.
17: Oh, yeah.
0: Oh, that's nothing to them.
17: Oh, absolutely not.
0: $17 billion?
17: We'll make that up by lunch, you know?
0: Yes. Yeah.
17: All right, number four, the Trump administration has paused all immigrant visa applications worldwide. Number three, CIA Director John Ratcliffe, unexpectedly, easy for me to say, showed up in Moscow yesterday. He met with Russian intelligence officials, President Trump saying this was a semi-routine visit. Hate to disappoint you, but no, this doesn't have anything to do with reports that the Kremlin is thinking about bombing England.
3: He checked on his timeshare.
17: Right.
0: Well, what was really going on there? You wonder.
17: It's a good question.
0: What are they talking about?
17: I tend to believe the reporting or the speculation that it has to do with sanctions against Iran. Like, hey, listen, we're serious about this, okay? You don't want to get dragged into this. No.
0: Yeah.
17: Pay attention to this. Number two, a massive this was, I mean, just heartbreaking and horrible. Massive wall of mud and floodwaters tore through parts of Tibet and Nepal. Hundreds are missing. Have you have you seen the video of this?
0: I did not.
3: I did not either.
17: There's a couple of videos where you're seeing this. I mean, it's a gigantic wall of water demolishing buildings and bridges.
0: Ooh.
17: Like sweeping. People are like waiting at a border checkpoint. And then you just see them start running, and I mean, they say it's about 100 dead, but that's going to go up. Mm-hmm. I don't know how you could survive that.
0: Okay. Yep, I found it.
17: Yeah.
0: Oh my gosh.
17: Yeah.
0: Like I'm seeing it where everything just looks cool, and from out of nowhere, dude.
17: Yeah.
0: And it's just gone.
17: It's a wall of water.
0: Yes, and mud. That's what it looks like.
17: Yeah.
0: That's a tall building.
17: Yes.
0: And it's just, I mean, washed away and all these people underneath. Oh, my gosh. That is awful.
17: Yeah. Nepal's foreign minister says it looks like an earthquake may have caused an avalanche, which then triggered this mass flood. So, I mean, it's just awful. We're still waiting to hear about search and rescue efforts, which are underway now. Number one, Attorney General Todd Blanche announced that the DOJ and the FBI have shut down a major Chinese state-sponsored hacking organization targeting critical U.S. infrastructure networks, including, you have NASA was targeted, the Department of Energy was targeted, the DOJ itself was targeted, along with hospital systems.
0: Man, they never stop.
17: Mm-hmm.
0: All right. I know you got some more tribute to Dolly to get to. James O'Keefe went to Alaska to vote. You know, the undercover videos are always entertaining to watch. He has upped his entertainment game when it comes to these videos.
17: Oh, yeah.
0: You know, though he's dancing in between and stuff like that. But, I mean, what happened with Lisa Murkowski's brother in Alaska? And, of course, for our friends in Anchorage, you already know the story. But we'll get to it. It's pretty wild. I also saw this. Child's allowance. You believe in it? Should a kid get an allowance?
17: I don't know. I never got an allowance, but...
0: I didn't either. Did you, Scott?
3: No, not directly. I mean, but if I needed $5 or something for a Saturday night, my dad would part with it.
0: Okay.
3: You know.
0: Did you get money for doing chores?
3: Yes. Like, well, no, that was part of the deal for me to get the $5.
0: Oh, you were just going to do the stuff, but then ask for the money.
3: Right,
0: but it wasn't like you were paid per
3: chore. No, but it was like I either got that done or he was going to tell me no, so, yeah.
0: Yeah. Well, 7,500 Americans were talked to about this. 44% said they never got an allowance. 36% said they got an allowance at some point when they were younger, but they had to earn it. 14% got one, but it wasn't tied to chores. 17% today think a child's allowance should not be tied to chores.
3: Oh, come on.
0: Come on, people. Where are we at? All right, those stories and what's your story coming up?

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2: Oh, I got this one.
1: Yeah.
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1: Johnny, you want to tell him or me?
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1: Okay, we're done.
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3: Less talking next time.
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10: All right, then. The Markley, Van Camp, and Robbins Show. Jamie Markley, David Van Camp, Scott Robbins. David, does this mean I win the bet?
11: Which bet?
10: The Ayatollah bet.
11: Oh, the gay Ayatollah, yeah. Don't know yet. I need to see proof of life here. But, yeah, President Trump talked to Glenn Beck this morning and gave an update on the Iran war, including the reports that the gay Ayatollah is dead.
10: Okay.
12: I don't think he's dead. He was very seriously wounded. The left side of his body, the arm, the leg, the whole thing. He was very seriously wounded, but I don't think he's dead. And if he is, they're putting on a pretty good show because they talk about, you know, going back to talk to him all the time, you know, to get a final blessing on things. But, you know, you make a deal with them, it's like... It's not the most honorable group, I will tell you that.
10: All right, time out. Darn it. I was led to believe he actually said he's not dead. He's saying, I don't think he's dead. That's not enough for the bet.
13: Well, nobody knows for sure. I mean,
10: until we see proof of life.
13: Yeah, I mean, and I got a feeling he's dead.
10: Well, of course you do, because you bet that he's dead.
13: Well, they would have propped him up the window or something, I would have thought. I mean, something to wave at the crowd or, you know, whatever.
10: Trump goes on.
12: And, you know, we have the strait open. We took out 22 boats last night. We have people coming in the blockade. Our Navy has been unbelievable. Our military has been unbelievable, the combination. But and our financial strength, that we built it up so much like you wouldn't believe in a year and a half. Our financial strength is unbelievable. And those things are going toward a very big victory. We had the victory in Venezuela, and we're going to have a big victory here very soon.
10: Okay. We'll see.
11: 4 to 6 weeks, right?
10: Gosh darn it, man.
13: Do you think they were under the impression that you could do this, like, much like Venezuela?
10: I don't know.
13: When they went in there? I mean,
10: I've heard conflicting reports that they knew it would take a while, but maybe not this long.
13: Wow.
10: But I did believe it when they said 4 to 6 weeks. And then I believed all the other things.
13: Maybe they meant 40
10: and
13: to 60.
10: And you let me know.
13: Weeks.
10: What?
13: Yeah. Maybe they meant 40 to 60 weeks.
10: Right. No, that's not what they meant.
13: Came out wrong.
11: Well, it was a really big red flag. I think it was Scott Bessent when we were still within the 4 to 6 week time frame.
10: Yeah.
11: And he said, well, you know, through the summer, prices will start coming back down. And then you're like, yeah, the summer goes into September.
10: I think he actually said by the end of summer. And so, yeah, and I think, well, at the very least by the end of summer. And now I'm sitting here going, well, I'm not putting money on that. Because I think the quote, you'll have to look it up. I don't want to misquote it. I think he was saying the gas prices would return to where they were.
11: Yeah.
10: Pre-war by end of summer.
11: Yeah.
10: We got a ways to go.
11: Yes, we do.
10: Yeah. How about the SAVE Act? Voter ID. Is that going to happen? Nope.
11: No, it's not. It's too late now.
10: And it's frustrating. And, you know, there were a few Republicans standing in the way, of course. You always got Maine and Alaska. You got Murkowski, Susan Collins. So James O'Keefe, who's been going out, you know, he was in Minnesota showing how easy it is to sign up people to vote.
11: Mm-hmm.
10: And then he's in Alaska. And I'll just play you from the start of the video. And it's like an 11-minute video. Because it kind of tells the story.
14: This is James O'Keefe in Anchorage, Alaska. I'm about to get offered Senator Lisa Murkowski's brother's ballot.
10: And then Jackass theme. It's the production's funny.
15: Murkowski. I left my wallet in the vehicle. Would it be possible to vote without it?
16: Absolutely possible.
15: Oh, good.
14: I said,
10: what? Okay, anyway.
14: I said, I can vote. Brian Murkowski can vote. She's like, yes, you can vote.
16: You can vote if you'd like to. Do you want to do a question ballot?
15: I mean, all I got to do is do the question ballot, then I can vote.
16: Yes, sir.
15: Yes, sir.
14: Brian Murkowski, Senator Murkowski's brother, doesn't even live in Alaska, but his name is still on the voter rolls.
16: Do you know how to spell Brian?
15: B-R-I-A-N.
16: That's the address. In the correct place.
15: Oh, perfect.
10: Yeah. Good stuff.
11: Do you know how to spell Brian?
10: I think she was saying that tongue-in-cheek.
11: Yeah.
10: But still.
13: Murkowski.
10: Yeah. And, of course, O'Keefe has been threatened with legal action possible prosecution for all of this.
13: No, because he embarrassed him, essentially. Yes.
10: Yes, much like he did in Minnesota.
13: Yeah. Now they're going to make a big deal.
10: But as, you know, you have a narrative from the left and from media saying this is rare, it never happens.
13: Oh, well, never. That's one of the things they do all the time.
10: Dead people vote.
11: Right.
10: It's insane. I mean, it's got to be stopped.
11: I do like the threat of prosecution because, let's say they do it. Oh, no, James O'Keefe gets more attention. He hates attention.
10: He doesn't want attention. Not only that, you give him discovery?
11: Yeah.
10: Oh, buddy. Yeah, they probably do not want that. So, nice job, James. All right, it's that time. We do it a couple of times a day. Go around the table. It may not be the biggest story out there, but it caught your attention. You want to bring it in. So, David, today, what's your story?
11: Well, you mentioned earlier that there were just a ton of clips making the rounds from Dolly Parton's past. Mm-hmm. People paying tribute. I had never seen this one. Before. A lot of them I have, and I've still rewatched them, like her cover of Stairway to Heaven. I really liked it. But Dolly Parton once brought Patti LaBelle onto her ABC variety show. She had one of those for a little while. And they sang a song using their acrylic nails as percussion. And she...
10: I don't know if I've ever seen this.
13: I haven't. I know I haven't.
10: Okay.
13: No.
10: Well, I want to hear it. Let's go.
17: You know, I write a lot of songs when I don't have my guitar. Mm-hmm. You know, I beat around the dashboard in my car when I'm riding around writing songs. But then I have a little rhythm that we can do with these acrylic nails. Can you do that?
18: Yep.
17: That's her nails. You want to play a little song for them? Get up close to your microphone. We're mic'd right down in here. Get up close to it. Okay.
18: That's cute.
17: Can you hear that?
18: See, we did plan this, but we didn't know how it was going to sound.
17: Well, we were planning to see if we could do something like, Mama, little children, love shorten and shorten. Mama, little children, love shorten and bread. Mama, little children,
10: that's pretty cool, man.
13: That is very cool.
11: It's also cool to hear two pros just like immediately get in sync like that.
13: Yeah.
10: Yes. Very much so. I can't help it, man. It reminds me of something else I saw this week. So I'll just do it for my story, and it's not anywhere near as cool as that. And maybe you saw this too, that Tommy Lee, drummer from Motley Crue, played bongos for a monkey. Okay.
11: Well, that's no way to talk about Vince Neil.
13: You can't just throw that sentence out there and like leave it hanging.
10: So, yes, I get, the deal was this. He visited the Save the Chimps sanctuary in Florida and gave a private drumming and percussion performance for Limbani, a 9-year-old rescued chimpanzee. And I'll tell you, the audio's not near as impressive as Dolly and Patti LaBelle, but here it is for you. And it is, he's just in front of the chimpanzee, and the chimpanzee starts dancing.
11: Another chimpanzee comes over and throws, like, makeshift panties at him.
10: You would be used to that. So.
13: That's, how does he end up there? I don't know. It's always like...
10: Everybody has to have a purpose, they man. Get their and his fan, is right? Save the chimpanzees,
13: playing
10: apparently.
13: Bongos for chimpanzees.
10: Sure.
13: Yeah.
10: Why not?
11: I never knew this would wind up on my bucket list, but now it is. I want to play bongos for chimpanzees.
13: Chimpanzees.
10: I had not even planned on bringing that in.
13: He is something.
10: Yeah.
13: What a life he's led.
10: Sorry about the ADD theater there. All right, Scott, what do you got for What's Your Story?
13: Well, Chicago Sky owner Michael Alter has decided that a man wearing a T-shirt stating the dictionary definition of a woman is somehow a potential threat. That person is Enos Cannon Freedom, former NBA player who declared himself eligible for the WNBA draft because the league can't figure out what the hell the W stands for. So Freedom on Sunday sat courtside. We all saw that happen, right? And he got kicked out.
10: Mm-hmm. Yeah.
13: During the third quarter, he got booted. So he smiled wide open, stepped toward the floor, and security grabbed him and kicked him out. 2 days later, the team bans him from the team's arena. And they said, he demonstrated to us that he has the potential to be a threat, the Sky owner confirmed.
10: A threat?
13: A threat.
10: Threat to what?
13: Who knows?
10: Okay.
13: It's sometimes difficult to follow the WNBA logic here, but people are giving it a shot. The Chicago franchise banned a guy currently identifying as a woman who they may have to consider as a draft selection next season because the league has thus far been unable to define a woman.
10: Yeah, but they already said they're not eligible.
13: That's right. I know. But why? I want to know why.
11: Nobody knows why.
13: Exactly. They're going to ban him? Why?
11: I cannot believe that they think that just because this guy says he's eligible to play in the WNBA and he enters a women's space, that he's a threat.
13: Well,
11: We've been told for years, there is no threat. You're more likely to get diddled by your family member than you are by a trans person. Mm-hmm. So let that dong in the girls' locker room.
13: They can't define a woman. A guy wearing a T-shirt that does define a woman gets kicked out.
11: Yes.
13: And banned. Yeah. Got it? Follow the logical ball on that one, huh?
10: Well, while they're keeping that penis off the court, another green dildo made its way onto a court. I don't know if you heard that news.
13: It happened again?
10: Yeah. David loves that transition I just made.
11: Yeah. I think it's, what, the 11th time?
10: Some of the X accounts that where you'll see this stuff, the way it reads, an 11th green dildo was just thrown onto the court of the Washington Mystics versus Phoenix Mercury WNBA game, and we have audio.
19: Ooh.
10: Oh, there it goes. Yep.
19: Seymour had a little reach in and knocked that ball away.
10: They're looking confused.
13: What's happening?
19: Some of the fans over there, or some of the Washington bench, they're not. Look somebody out. Wasn't happy. Somebody's booing.
20: No, it's more than that. Something's going on.
10: Well, the broadcaster didn't see it.
19: Yeah. Well, Lauren Betts is on the sideline. Not sure what they called.
20: Something was thrown onto the floor. And we've had issues with that, especially lately in some WNBA arenas.
10: The announcement.
19: Yeah. I will say it's disappointing that it happened here in Phoenix because the X-Factor has been so supportive of their team and teams that come in here, there's been a lot of respect, but it's going to be disappointing.
11: I love, my favorite thing about the play-by-play is that they all start by saying something happened. What happened? And then hearing the transition as the realization hits them is just art to me.
10: Oh, yeah.
11: I don't. What happened here? Did something serious happen? Oh, come on.
10: It would be so much more refreshing if you just had, you know, a straight shooter broadcast say, oh, geez, we got another dildo on the floor. They need Robbins in there.
1: Yeah, they do. They need me in there, yeah.
10: And it's a green one again. What's the problem with pink?
1: Are those the only colors they have in these things? I don't know.
10: Is there blue? Do they sell them?
1: I would think.
10: All right. Chuck E. Cheese, another fight. Nimrod's in the news, baby.
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2: 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The Markley Van Camp and Robbins show. People talk about the weight loss injections because they get results. No doubt. Well, it lowers your blood sugar and crushes your appetite. But the thing is, some people don't want needles. 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They don't want to give themselves shots. 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
11: All right. Well, I think this is one of the funniest mix-ups.

0: breakups of all time. The headline is, Family furious after company sends girl Kim Jong-un costume instead of Mary Poppins.
1: Oh, gosh, I saw this. Oh, my gosh.
0: A young student, then this wasn't for Halloween either. It was for book week. And so she wanted to be Mary Poppins. But Costume Box instead sent this 10-year-old girl a Kim Jong-un costume. I'm a rocket man. Rocket man.
2: That's great.
0: I say you just roll with it, you know?
2: Sure, why not?
3: Keep the hills are alive with the sound of starving.
2: And now we go to Nimrod's in the news.
4: When the going gets tough.
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7: I love the poorly educated.
8: All right.
2: Nimrod's in the news. We go to Florida. 21-year-old Pompano Beach man. Well, he was heading to Chuck E. Cheese with his lady. Apparently it was
9: Chuck
2: party.
9: Chuck E. Cheese for my birthday.
2: Yeah, heck yeah.
9: Chuck E. Cheese for my birthday. Chuck E. Cheese for my birthday.
2: Gotta have the song,
9: yeah.
2: Man.
9: Cheese for my birthday.
2: Well,
9: birthday.
2: Here's the deal.
9: Chuck E. Cheese for my birthday.
2: Yep. This dude, Vincent Evans, comes inside. The victim apparently working inside the establishment. When Vincent, who had come inside there with another woman, approached this other guy, who happens to be 16, the guy that works there, from behind, and then dragged him down before they started fighting. And Evans is like, you know, giving him a whoop and just boom. Like, what's going on? It's all on surveillance footage. They say the victim is the boyfriend of Evans' girlfriend, ex-girlfriend.
0: Ooh.
2: Who is the mother of a child shared with Vincent Evans.
0: Oh, my gosh.
2: So it's like, hey, she and I have a kid together, 16-year-old punk, and now you got her on the side? Uh-uh, I'm coming into Chuck E. Cheese where you work, and I'm going to give you a beating. What do you think of that?
0: Not guilty by reason of his life is a dumpster fire.
3: Yeah, really. Suffered enough.
2: So now he's facing a charge of child abuse without great bodily harm. Apparently the beating wasn't that bad. That's Nimrod's in the news.
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